0: Like, they're giving free health care to all homeless people because they don't have teeth.
1: Yeah, what,
0: free dental care.
1: That's the problem, too, with horrific mental illness.
0: Yeah.
1: Teeth.
0: Yes, that's
1: and all then about blaming the- crystal meth.
0: Yeah. Also, I... Doing the crystal meth is kind of the big problem there, right? Like, the teeth is a side effect. If you don't cure the whole drugs thing, which they don't want to do anything about.
1: Right, because that has nothing to do with border control at all in any way whatsoever.
0: No, definitely not. No. Dave, what do you think the chances are that if she did that statement, she started walking out of the room, if you walked up to her and you grabbed her purse and you unzipped it, you'd see a bunch of teeth? What do you think the odds of that whole bag being filled with teeth are?
1: I'm guessing it's a good chance. Yeah. You think that she runs around like Johnny Appleseed and just throws the teeth at people?
0: I think so.
1: This will fix your problem. Here's teeth for all you.
0: See, I think she might. I was thinking of it more of like she's walking around just collecting them.
1: Oh, she might be.
0: Just collecting the teeth off the sidewalk.
1: Do you think she's like the tooth fairy?
0: Yeah.
1: Do you think she leaves anything when she takes the homeless teeth to prove her point?
0: Yes, and then someone steps in it on the way to work. Okay. We have a lot of stupid people to talk about today. This is just one of them. Karen Bass, just one of them. So let's do next AOC's stupidity.

0: Welcome to Stu and Dave Do America. I'm Stu Berger, along with Dave Landau.
1: Ahoy. And we meet again. And hello.
0: Hello.
1: Good evening.
0: And good evening. And please join us on Blaze TV. By the way, we did a off the record.
1: Yes, we did.
0: For subscribers only, we do these things from time to time. We'd love you to be, for you to be part of them. We answered a bunch of questions from audience members. Mm-hmm. 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We're talking about prediction markets and how it affects the news and what it means. We're on YouTube as well at Predictable Show. And of course, Dave is on YouTube as well. I was just watching one of your clips this morning. Very funny, as usual.
1: Thank you.
0: From your stand-up. You're going to be all over the country.
1: Yes, I am.
0: In the coming weeks.
1: Yes, this weekend I will be in Greenwood, Indiana. You can see me at the Mad Hatter Event Center. Next Wednesday, you can see me in San Francisco, California, at Cobb's Comedy Club. The day after, May 21st, Sacramento, California, at the Punchline. Then Fort Worth, Texas, the 22nd, 23rd. Austin, Texas, at the Creek in the Cave on May 24th. And then June 5th, only a few tickets left at the Lexington Village Theater in Lexington, Michigan, and I will have a big announcement for a show I'm doing with Ted Nugent in Michigan soon.
0: Really?
1: Yeah.
0: Wait, you're announcing that you're doing a show with Ted Nugent. Is that the announcement?
1: That's the announcement, but I'll have the date and everything coming up soon. But it's going to be Nugent and a couple other bands that I've done shows with before. One of them was one of the saxophonists, I believe, No, he played guitar with Pink Floyd. Mm. He was a studio guitarist, and one of them was a saxophonist. I did a show with him last year. It was really fun.
0: Oh, wow. Really
1: cool. Yeah, I like to work with people that I would have done drugs with had I been around in the 70s.
0: That sounds right. It sounds like a great vibe for you.
1: I love it.
0: Yeah. Okay, let's get to AOC.
1: Well, your stuff. You already said it.
0: I did mention predictable. Thank you so much for listening to the show.
1: I try to pay attention to a good portion of it.
0: Yeah, like 30 to 40%.
1: That's all that matters.
0: That's all that matters. You can't, you go over that, you start to feel like you're an overachiever.
1: Yeah, and I've never felt that way.
0: No. I will say neither is AOC. AOC, amazingly, is apparently an overachiever. She was a bartender. She really had nothing really going for her. She was kind of just a dunce. And then all of a sudden is one of the most famous politicians in America. And now she is surging to a lead in the 2028 primary for the first time. This is according to, as Newsweek calls them, the most accurate pollster. Now, I think that was 2024. Atlas Intel was the most accurate.
1: Sorry, for president?
0: For president of the United States.
1: AOC.
0: Yes, Alexandria Ocasio-Cortez.
1: I'm sorry, Mike. I just went blind in my right eye for a moment. Go on.
0: It is that bad. And it is also something that I absolutely do not put past a bunch of the voters in this country to go for. Like, it is legitimately possible that she could win, I think.
1: My eye's twitching.
0: Mm-hmm.
1: Okay.
0: I mean, that's a country. We always make fun of people. Every time Trump would win, there'd be like people going like, I'm going to leave the country if he wins. Like, I don't know, man. That country, I love this country. I would do my best to try to do what I could to push back against that. But at some point, they're just taking all your money and you can't live. And I don't know what you do in that situation.
1: Yeah, Rosie O'Donnell left.
0: Yeah, that's...
1: And we all missed her.
0: We really did.
1: Yeah, and then Ellen left.
0: She left too?
1: Yeah, she came back.
0: She can't go.
1: Yep, she came back. Mm-hmm. Kat came back.
0: Usually they do.
1: She eats it.
0: Mm. Mm-hmm. I don't know.
1: You know it. Though.
0: I know. I just don't think it was. I don't think. Again, it was a little. You went very early. You're very early on a lot of these references.
1: You're right. I feel like
0: normally you have to ramp people up.
1: That's pretty subtle.
0: No, that was good. That was subtle.
1: Okay.
0: Okay. Let me show you the GOP first. Marco Rubio leads. I want to tell you something about this poll here in a second. But Marco Rubio first, 45.4%.
1: She does like poll
0: of the. Of the vote, J.D. Vance, 29.6. Ron DeSantis at 11.2. No one else really really north of it.
1: I like DeSantis.
0: DeSantis is awesome. I think he'd be a great president. I don't know that he's going to run in an environment where either Marco Rubio or J.D. Vance run, too.
1: It's
0: going to
1: be hard, yeah.
0: It would just be it would be interesting. I don't think it's impossible. He's a really good candidate. He's, I will say, a really good governor as well. But
1: that's what I always liked about him, was the way that he handled the pandemic.
0: Mm-hmm.
1: It was the only state, really, of all of them that just said, no.
0: Yeah.
1: We'll close down for the weekend.
0: Yeah, there was a short close down. There's a couple things that happened there. But generally speaking, I think they handled it pretty well. There's other states. I mean, Texas wasn't bad. Iowa scene. I think they did a pretty good job. South Dakota. That was Kristi Noem. That was when she kind of became a conservative star initially, is because she took some precautions, but she didn't shut down anything, I don't think. As well, I don't think there's anything. They had never had a shutdown. Texas here, we had a few weeks.
1: Yes, it was the same.
0: Yeah, it was similar.
1: Michigan is still shut down in some places.
0: Gretchen Whitmer, she can travel freely.
1: Correct.
0: She is able to go wherever she wants.
1: Yes, as long as it's with taxpayers' money that she's handing off to her friends.
0: Yes.
1: That's part of the deal, too.
0: Mm-hmm. So Marco Rubio leads. That's obviously a big deal, in fact, because of the J.D. Vance component, right? You'd expect J.D. Vance to be leading. J.D. Vance down by 16 points in this poll, so that's kind of amazing. Now, you just mentioned Gretchen Whitmer. She shows up in this poll barely as well on the Democratic side. AOC at 26. Pete Buttigieg is in second at 22. Gavin Newsom, third, 21. He's been leading a lot of these polls. Kamala at 13%. Andy Beshear, oh, God. Cory Booker, oh, give me a break, 3.9%. Josh Shapiro, 2.4%. And then Gretchen Whitmer at 1.1%. And let me at least mention this last name, Dave. Tim Walz, 1%. I love it. He's behind every flavor of anything that's been considered over the past 10 years in the party.
1: Which is odd, because you think he'd rather be in front.
0: Yeah.
1: Honestly, of all the things people you just named, if I had to, Buttigieg?
0: Really? He'd probably be number one for you.
1: Compared to AOC?
0: God.
1: I mean, seriously.
0: I think if I had to pick off that list, I think, honestly.
1: If I had a gun to my head?
0: Right, gun to your head, you have to pick. Let me give you the names one more time. AOC,
1: yeah.
0: Buttigieg, Gavin Newsom, Kamala Harris, Andy Beshear, Cory Booker, Josh Shapiro, Gretchen Whitmer, Tim Walz, and then we didn't get to Ro Khanna, Rahm Emanuel, Wes Moore, or Raphael Warnock. Oh, my God.
1: That's a tough one.
0: It's a tough one. I think if I had to pick off this list, I'd probably pick Josh Shapiro. Again, I wouldn't be happy about it, and I would light myself on fire immediately after casting the vote.
1: Right. I think
0: there is a situation where, like, the gun to your head, sometimes you choose the gun.
1: Yeah, you know, that's true. That's a good point.
0: You can choose the gun.
1: Can I just vote for the bullet?
0: Yes. I think that's probably where I would go. But if I had to pick one of these people, I'd probably go Shapiro. I mean, Buttigieg.
1: I think I just vote for hantavirus.
0: Yeah. That's true.
1: Yeah.
0: Hantavirus is much better than these options.
1: You do better. Clean up the homeless problem.
0: There's not a lot.
1: Better than any of them.
0: Yeah. What about, can I ask you the Republican one, too? Do you have an opinion on that? Rubio, Vance, DeSantis, Ramaswamy, Abbott, Tim Scott, Brian Kemp, Donald Trump Jr. is the other name mentioned.
1: Maybe Ramaswamy.
0: Ramaswamy could be good. I would definitely consider DeSantis for that vote.
1: DeSantis as well, like I said.
0: Rubio, I wouldn't have a problem with either.
1: I don't mind Rubio either. I don't know. I liked Vance for a while, you know, but a guy has one meme of him where he looks a bit silly and has sex with a couch. He really loses favorites.
0: I thought he'd go up in your book with a couch.
1: I get that. We've all been attracted to a crack of a couch when you're drunk.
0: I mean, certain upholstery is always interesting.
1: I think people's flaws are what make them beautiful.
0: Honestly, there's not a lot of people on here that I would not consider. I mean, Donald Trump Jr., I think there's a chance he does run, honestly. And there's nothing in Donald Trump's history to me that signifies he's going to be like, oh, I'll hand this off to somebody else that is not in my family. Like, when has he done this? I don't see it. I feels like he's either going to run again for a third term and just see if he can push it through, or he's going to be like, my kid's great. You'll like him.
1: I really hope he graciously does not do that.
0: I hope so, too.
1: I really do.
0: Because I'm not even, that's not constitutional.
1: And I've met Donald Trump Jr. We get along.
0: Okay,
1: I just feel like I've never met somebody who is more on cocaine without being on cocaine. Right.
0: He is an excitable guy.
1: He is. He talks very fast, and you're like, did I just buy a car just now? It's a lot.
0: I will say, I think people undersell the idea that if Donald Trump Jr. ran and Donald Trump said, you should vote for my son, what that would mean to that primary.
1: I think these numbers are totally
0: throw them out the window.
1: Oh, I think he would do better than people expect.
0: Yeah. Now, I'm not saying he would win.
1: I think he would do better than
0: I think he would do people would expect. I would also say Brian Kemp would be a good president, I think. He did a good job in Georgia.
1: I agree.
0: Some people don't like him because he, you know, butted heads with Trump from time to time. But he was another guy who pretty early, in fact, working publicly against Trump, was like, no, well, we're opening up tattoo parlors. And like, there was a bunch of stuff he opened up early and people were freaking out about it, including Trump. Trump was critical of Kemp at that time. And then they wound up, knocking heads, certainly during the election period.
1: Yes.
0: But I think he did a good job in Georgia generally.
1: Oh, I agree with you.
0: So anyway, that's where that is. So let me get to a little more AOC here, Dave.
1: Sorry.
0: No, you're
1: I just love her.
0: You do.
1: Oh, she's great.
0: Can I ask you, do you find her to be an attractive woman?
1: Yeah. I mean, I don't want to lie. She's, mm-hmm. I mean, she's like crazy girlfriend attractive.
0: Okay. Because there's something about like the crazy eyes that it's almost like there was a glitch in your AI as you were generating a person. She doesn't look, and there's something weird. I feel the same way about Sabrina Carpenter.
1: Yeah, like her in sunglasses is very attractive.
0: Right, yeah.
1: I'm not going to pretend she's
0: not hideous. I think some people are like, she said this at one point. Who was it? Was it Ben Shapiro maybe? Or she was like, he's just obsessed with me. I guess he just wants to date me or something. And it's like, you're a little too high on yourself here. I don't find her interesting in that way. I find her interesting as a...
1: I don't think he's going to go outside the tribe.
0: I don't know if that's necessary.
1: I know, Ben. I'm joking.
0: No, I know. okay. So let me give you this. AOC turns heads with her to Axelrod about White House run. This is an interview she did with David Axelrod. And I guess, is she going to run? I think there's a really good chance of it. Let's hear from her.
2: There are a lot of people who would like you to run for president in 2028.
0: God, she loves this. She loves it. Mm-hmm. I hate how much she loves it.
2: Apparently some of them are here. And there are people who, there are others who would like you to run for the United States Senate. What say you about all of this?
3: You know, it's funny because...
0: A lot of energy from Dave these days.
3: ...that Jeff Bezos paid for in the Washington Post.
1: Vagoda has more energy.
3: There's this line that you had mentioned earlier about, well, as a potential 2028 contender, XYZ... And in the context of that, it was very clear this was a veiled threat.
0: Is it clear? Is it?
3: So it's the elite saying, if you want this job, you just stepped out of line. And we want you to know where the real power is.
0: Okay.
3: And it's in the modern day barons who own the Post and own the algorithms. And we'll make an example out of you. And what's funny about that is that they assume that my ambition is positional.
0: Do they?
3: They assume that my ambition is a title or a seat.
0: Mm.
3: And my ambition is way bigger than that.
0: Oh, wow, that's powerful.
3: My ambition is to change this country.
0: My ambition is to spell the word ambition one day.
1: Right. My ambition is positional.
0: Yeah.
1: Ooh, good.
0: Okay. Luck with that. I can't even describe how many dumb things she said in that one quote.
1: Why? Because she didn't say anything?
0: She, first of all, didn't say much of anything.
1: Right.
0: It's all this posturing to seem important and seem like you're one of those people who's taken on the machine. The machine, by the way, I mean, Jeff Bezos has, I am almost sure of this, over his life has given more money to Democrats than he has to Republicans.
1: No doubt.
0: He is no hardcore conservative. He has some pro-business views. That's sure. About the limit of it. He doesn't pay for every op-ed in the Washington Post. He owns the Washington Post, so he pays for everything, including... And that, the reason why he pays for everything is because the paper's losing so much money, which Correct. He has to absorb, and that the left tells him he must continue to absorb till the end of time, including hiring all sorts of horrible journalists to write stories that nobody reads about climate change, which he did for years and years and years Yes. and years, and subsidized for years and years and years and years and years, hardcore left-wing positions about climate change and other issues... And now, because he writes something and she has imagined this cosplay thing where she's being threatened by Jeff Bezos. Look, none of this is real.
1: Well, my problem with AOC and people like her, they subscribe to this worldview where life is just a series of unfair systems that people can't succeed in, which diminishes not only successful people, but the very concept of success itself.
0: Mm. Yeah.
1: I mean, really, that's all it is. And what I don't like about her is, like, I guess it kind of makes me indignant, is that it's her just criticizing people that actually do accomplish things.
0: Yes.
1: And that's what bothers me. It's like you said, she says seriously nothing that entire time about somebody who has done something for her. That's it. Like, this guy kept it going for you. Mm-hmm. And you had you did give people the opportunity to write articles. You gave them the platform. You gave them a chance to rebuild it. But instead, it just keeps going and spinning out into failure because you used it to prove nothing and you did nothing with it.
0: Yeah. I don't know. Like, let me give you another example of this, because she goes on in this other
1: interview. I bet.
0: Unfortunately, she keeps running her mouth constantly. Here she is talking on a podcast about billionaires. This is very related to the Amazon thing as well. And just stop. Look, I would love to see AOC's Amazon account, because I guarantee it's filled with crap that she's ordered from it, just like everybody else on Earth. That is very common. And look, you can say, hey, Amazon, if you're a small business owner, there might have been pressures from Amazon that have hurt your business. Like, they are a competitive business and not everyone loves them. But generally speaking, what they have done for the American people has been pretty remarkable. Like, the fact that you can order, think about life before Amazon. You can order things that will come either the next day or the same day at a pretty good cost, reliably, any moment of the day or night. Like, that is an amazing accomplishment, yeah, whether you like it or not.
1: The only way I don't get it is if a Democrat steals the box off my porch.
0: That does happen, Dave.
1: You know what I'm saying?
0: That does happen. I do think I do, unfortunately. Here is AOC talking about... Are you Clint Eastwood on the front of your front porch?
1: If a Hmong... That took place in Detroit. I've never seen I've never seen a Hmong in Detroit in my life.
0: No, probably.
1: Right, anyway.
0: Probably not. Here is AOC talking about billionaires.
4: There's a certain level of wealth and accumulation that is unearned.
0: Ugh.
4: Right? You can't earn $1 billion.
5: That's right.
0: You look at the
4: can't
0: nodding.
4: Earn that.
5: That's exactly correct.
0: That's exactly it. You're the best.
4: You can get market power. You can break rules. Mm. You can do all sorts of things.
0: Mm-hmm.
4: You can abuse labor laws.
5: Yep.
4: You can pay people less than what they're worth.
5: Yep.
4: But you can't earn that, right?
5: That's right.
4: And so you have to create a myth that, since you didn't earn that, you have to create a myth of earning it.
0: Sure. Yes.
1: You know, I don't have $1 billion, but I don't trust anyone telling someone they didn't earn the money they earned.
0: Right. It's true. I don't know where I don't know when the country became this way, but they are this way now. Where, like, you just get to, without accomplishing anything on your own, you get to just say that no one else deserves what they have achieved in their lives, when obviously, quite obviously, these people, generally speaking, have done things, whether you like them or not, that have changed the world, right? Like, you know, people, CEOs of Apple and, you know, even like Facebook. I mean, I don't like some of those changes, but there's a lot that has been accomplished.
1: Yes. Well, and it's two millionaires pretending they're not rich talking about how billionaires are bad.
0: Yes.
1: It's like there's a point where you hit a certain amount of money, which they have, where it's got to just all be the same.
0: Yeah.
1: The only thing is Bezos has more because it's this gigantic business that happens to operate, and you need so much money for overhead. It's not like it's in his bank account.
0: Right. No, of course not.
1: It has to be allocated to this huge company.
0: And he can't even stop it.
1: No, it's massive.
0: What are you going to do? Is turn it off? Turn Amazon off? Like, it's just going to keep coming in because it's a very good business.
1: And it was a bookstore that failed so many times under other names.
0: Yeah, no, it's true. The other thing that I find interesting about AOC is I was thinking about, as I was watching that clip, thinking of you trying to remember the Joan of Arc story the other day.
1: Yes.
0: That's how she seems when she's talking about all things.
1: Well, thank you.
0: You're trying to remember a story from hundreds and hundreds of years ago. And you're like, I think she pretty much, was she fight it? What, she fight, dressed as a guy? Remember, you're doing that. That's how she sounds when she's saying something that she's supposed to be certain of as a presidential candidate.
1: That's correct. That she should know about because it happened in the now times.
0: Yeah, right.
1: not something that she learned in Catholic school.
0: Right.
1: Those two are having a conversation. It's like listening to two girls, like when I would ride the L train in Brooklyn, mm-hmm. where you just go, like if you watch this any longer, they both do coke and hook up with a dog walker.
0: Yeah.
1: That's what it is.
0: That is what it looks like. It does feel...
1: It's just nonsense. It's like, no, you're just spoiled. It's yeah. two spoiled humans who got more than they deserved out of America, and somehow they're mad about it.
0: I'd say she's smart enough to realize that a large portion of the population doesn't like billionaires because they're jealous of them, right? Like everyone, there's a song, you want to be a billionaire so effing bad. Like that was popular because that's a part of all of us. All of us want that life at some level.
1: Yes.
0: That being said, number one, we're probably not smart enough and not going to do the work to do it. But there's a jealousy factor there that I think she's constantly trying to take advantage of. I assume it's subconsciously because she's such an idiot, but there's some level she connects with that. And, you know, there's enough people who will suck that stuff up, I think, to at least have her in the pack as a presidential candidate for the Democrats.
1: Yes, and I think we should have the great ass line mm-hmm. from Heat. Mm-hmm. So whenever we can say, you know why she got this far, and then we can just hit a button and it goes, great ass. And that'd be as far as we need to go with it.
0: Maybe we should have brought Alex Stein on to comment on that particular issue.
1: The big booty Latina.
0: Yes, he definitely has a position on that one.
1: He does have a position, which she thinks is the only... She thinks she just said position. I don't know what she actually meant by it, but she did say the word position.
0: She has no idea what she said meant by it either. It was three syllables.
1: Neither did the guy who I think was dying during the interview.
0: Yes.
1: He had to be resuscitated
0: Poor
1: six
0: David
1: times.
0: Axelrod. That was great. He's like gave up three times during the question.
1: They had to give him oxygen. That's why the camera was cutting away from him.
0: All right. We need to take a break. I want to tell you on the other side, though, about a new clip that the Democrats are going. You're going to be hearing it a lot. It's going to be in every single commercial from now until the end of time from Donald Trump. We'll give you to that next. One of the hardest parts about owning a dog is that you're responsible for figuring out what's wrong with them when they can't communicate that to you, right? They can't explain to you that their stomach is bothering them or that, you know, something just feels off. So they start doing little things, you know, you notice them kind of fidgety and scratching and licking.
1: Telling you to kill.
0: No, that... Does that happen with you?
1: Yeah.
0: Oh, okay. No, that's a different problem.
1: Not my dog, my neighbor's.
0: Oh, okay. Oh, okay. Yeah, yeah. The neighbor's dog is very aggressive.
1: Oh, yeah.
0: Mm-hmm. By the way, if you have that problem, I don't know that Better Wild is going to help it exactly, but it will help most of the other stuff. It's a lot of times if you have an issue that with your dog, it kind of starts in the gut. You got to get to the core of the problem, and that's what Better Wild does. Allergy relief soft chews are designed to support digestive health. They help restore balance from the inside out because, you know, the gut health can affect everything from immune support to skin comfort to overall wellness. And, you know, the nice thing is you're not wrestling, you know, with your dog to try to get them to take it. It's like a treat. Honestly, I give it to them when I walk in there and I'm like, oh, here, you want a treat? I don't even think of it, honestly, what it actually does. I notice the differences, but yeah. I don't think of it as a... Do you give your dog one?
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0: This said is the Blaze Radio Network. Today. Every once in a while, though, you have that moment in a campaign where someone says something and you know it's going to be immediate fodder for the other side in their ads. Well, example of this from recent memory was I was doing the show with Glenn. And we went to, I don't even know if we were in commercial, but we have the closed captioning at the bottom of all the news feeds. And The View was up on one of them. Kamala's on The View. So I'm kind of watching this. And as I see the text coming across the screen, I see it. It's like, hey, what would you do differently than Joe Biden? And her response was kind of like a look around confused and say, I don't know, nothing comes to mind. And as soon as that happened, I was like, oh my gosh, this is a miracle for Donald Trump. Does have the wonderful ability to attract the dumbest possible enemies.
11: Yes.
0: And he's really, really good at that. And that wound up, I think, was maybe the most singular moment of destruction in Kamala's campaign, other than her just being her.
11: Well, yes, and... Yeah, and also to think, boy, he landed everything so well. There wasn't one thing you could pick apart about his entire presidency.
0: Not one?
11: Yeah, nothing.
0: And this is after weeks of buildup where basically her only job was to come up with an answer to that question, right? How do you navigate the – because you can't come out and just say he's the worst president ever like he is. because he was your running mate and he's with your party and a lot of your voters liked him still. It was a tough line for her
11: before
0: to watch.
11: Before, she had only called him a racist a million times.
0: So it's granted a difficult line to walk. However, you have every Hollywood writer imaginable at your disposal that will come and give you free work, whatever you want. You're supposed to be independently intelligent, which I would argue she is not, and that's what she came up with.
11: Right.
0: Which you just knew she sucked, and you knew her campaign was over. Do you remember any moments like this from a...
11: Was it James Tallarico who said, yes, God is non-binary? Yeah. That was solid. That's going to win over everyone.
0: Oh, yeah.
11: Even people on your own side are going like, really? Is this...
0: You've lost God. God can't be... He's like, I can't vote for this guy.
11: Yes, you've lost everyone at that point where they're like, look, we're not even thinking... We don't know what non-binary is.
0: No one does because it doesn't mean anything, Dave. It's not an actual thing.
11: No, it just was invented for fake outrage.
0: Yeah.
11: That's all it was.
0: It was. And there is a level of pandering that people can accept as a candidate. I don't think God is non-binary falls into that category.
11: It doesn't at all.
0: We're going to be seeing a lot of that one, no matter who wins the Republican primary, by the way, against Tallarico. So we'll see if that sinks him. I do feel like my personal opinion on that race, which a lot of people now see as a 50-50 race, you're telling me Texas at the end of the day doesn't see through this guy? It's hard for me to believe they fall for James Tallarico.
11: It's hard. I agree with you. Yeah. I think it's very hard.
0: I don't buy it. We'll see though. It could turn. I mean, if we have $6 gas, anything's possible.
11: Yeah, that's true.
0: That's why this comment from Trump is a legitimately large problem. Now, Trump says all sorts of stuff. He has a unique ability to have it kind of roll off and not stick to him. So it's possible this doesn't, maybe it's not as big a deal as I'm thinking. Let me show you the clip. He's being asked about the Iran war and how important he thinks it is. And he, you know, whether the part of the question, I think you can hear it. It's a little difficult to hear, but she asks like, hey, how do you weigh the stuff you want to do in Iran with Americans' finances and, you know, gas prices going up and all that? Here's how he answered it.
12: What extent are American financial situations motivating you to make a deal?
13: Not even a little bit. The only thing that matters when I'm talking about Iran, they can't have a nuclear weapon. I don't think about Americans' financial situation. I don't think about anybody. I think about one thing. We cannot let Iran have a nuclear weapon. That's all. That's the only thing that matters.
0: I don't think about the Americans' financial situation at all, Dave.
11: Yeah, he just completely effed up and gave Democrats the only thing that they need for the midterms, the only talking point they need for the midterms.
0: Really, if they can get that to stick,
11: yep,
0: that's really all they need. That the Republicans aren't even thinking about you and your pain. They're only thinking about other things like Iran.
11: I think he thinks of five things and then picks the thing to say.
0: Yeah.
11: And then I know that he didn't mean he doesn't care about that.
0: Obviously not.
11: It's sort of, you see him almost say it as a secondary.
0: Yeah. It seems to me that it's about the battle with the reporter in that moment.
11: It is.
0: Right? He's trying to shut her up. He's trying to beat her.
11: Yes.
0: And because of that, he lets this go out. And of course he doesn't mean it. I mean, he's lowered taxes more than, you know, certainly more than any Democrat has in a very long time.
11: Well, you can also listen to tone. His tone lowers. He's not saying it with any kind of firmness. It's just sort of this, you know, I don't even care about this part. It's this. It's this. We have to make sure they don't have this weapon. But he still said it, and it's not good.
0: It's going to be one of those things that's going to get used like crazy.
11: Yes.
0: Now, again, it will be manipulated. It will be misused. But it is. Right. You don't want to give fodder to your opponents.
11: Just Trump doesn't care about U.S. citizens. That's right. All it's going to say over and over again.
0: And every candidate. And like Trump has a unique way of being able to survive moments like that. Like I remember back in 2015 or whatever it was when he was like, John McCain, he didn't even escape. I like people who didn't get imprisoned. And I remember thinking like, oh my gosh, like the military people who have gone through, they're going to hate this. I thought he was done then. And he survived 100 times worse than that.
11: I thought he was too. That was rough to say about anybody from who's
0: unbelievable.
11: A POW. Yeah.
0: Yeah. Cool. But he's able uniquely to survive those situations. One of the big problems though, and the big problem with, you know, Trumpism as a movement, as opposed to a thing associated with a guy, is that other candidates have to also develop a unique ability to survive moments like that. And they will put those ads, not in ads against Trump, he's not running. They're going to put in ads against other people who are associated with Trump and try to make it stick to them. And they're going to be answering for it. And that's what makes it effective.
11: Yes. The problem with Trump is that I've always had, more than any other president, I think, is the blind allegiance to him.
0: Yeah, yeah, I don't like that either.
11: Yeah, I don't think you should have that for any candidate. But I've also never seen the amount of hatred for a president that he's gotten. There's sort of this weird balance where I understand that there's this overcorrection that people that have for him as well.
0: That's a great way of putting it. That's exactly
11: so I get both sides of it, yeah. Unfortunately.
0: And I will say, I think the stuff that he's talking about with Iran is important. I think that we have achieved some things there. The question is a cost-benefit analysis as to whether that works out or not. We'll see how this thing winds up. But you can't say you don't think about it. You have to think. Yeah. And we all know he does, but that's not going to make a difference in these commercials. Okay, we've got to take a quick break, Dave. I want to come back on the other side. We have much, much more on Stu and Dave Do America.
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0: Did you ever blow a job interview really badly?
11: Oh, yeah.
0: That seems like something that may have been in your past.
11: Yeah.
0: I feel like the whole process is so awful. You know, it kind of, everyone knows what's coming. Everyone knows there's a bunch of like stupid tropes they're going to ask you about, and they do it, and you wind up screwing it up anyway. But I don't know what they learn about
11: yeah.
0: you.
11: Well, the last real job I had was before I was a touring comedian, so it wasn't like I've really gone in for like the business of like an actual, like, I wasn't like in finance or JP Morgan for a sex slave position.
0: Oh, no.
11: But, you know, it was just regular jobs, like sort of, you know, like my last job was selling high-end luggage, and I sold it in the ghetto in Detroit.
0: How did that go?
11: It went well. I worked there for about a year and a half.
0: Mm.
11: And, yeah, then I left and just did comedy.
0: There's a lot of people buying high-end luggage in the ghetto in Detroit.
11: Yeah, believe it or not, pastors don't really give the money to the community.
0: Oh, no. That's a sad story.
11: They tend
0: story.
11: To buy, come in and buy a Toomey briefcase that costs $2,000 to carry their Bible in.
0: Mm.
11: They usually have a large pinky Coke nail.
0: Mm.
11: You go, here you go, pastor.
0: Interesting. They also have the... A pink BMW, like the one Sarah's investigation.
11: They usually have a big Benz. Yeah. No, it's pretty interesting.
0: Well, this guy went and he took a job interview, and he claims that he blew it. I don't know. I don't think he really blew it. Watch.
15: Just bombed the job interview. I knew the question was coming. They always ask it. What's your biggest weakness? I blacked out. Brain went numb.
11: Was he drunk?
15: Didn't say, oh, delegation. Have a problem delegating because I want to make sure that it gets done right. Nothing like that. Nothing standard. Know what I said? Oreos. I said Oreos were my biggest weakness. I was like, I'll eat them until the milk's gone. However much milk's in my cup, I'll eat Oreos. Could be 2, could be 12. Your boy's still looking for a job.
0: I don't know, man. I think I hired this guy.
11: I would, too. You know, everybody else had the same answer, which was that, oh, I have a problem delegating. You know what? I work too hard.
0: Yep.
11: I care too much.
0: I care too much is a big one.
11: Yeah. Mm-hmm.
0: I think I would immediately not hire someone who said I care too much.
11: Or I work too my hard. Wife tells me I'm a workaholic.
0: Yep. Nope, you're done.
11: Yeah.
0: Oreos? That's a great answer.
11: Yeah, because you're honest.
0: Mm-hmm.
11: You're just saying, you know what? I overeat. I stuff my face with food.
0: I'm a big fat slob.
11: Yeah.
0: And that's true.
11: Which is great. It's like, oh, so you're somebody who's enjoying Oreos. You're not just sitting in your office downing whiskey all day?
0: Yeah.
11: Like, what is the problem?
0: Yeah. Hey, that's true. I mean, sure, you're going to die, but you're going to die a lot slower, and you'll probably be productive while you're dying.
11: Yeah, I'd almost like it if they said, me? I steal money from companies.
0: Yeah.
11: That's really my...
0: I'm a big embezzlement guy.
11: Yeah,
0: big time. Just huge on it. I just really enjoy it.
11: Yeah, to be honest, they can't ever prove it. That's why I'm here getting a new job, because they thought I did it enough to let me go, but not enough where I'm behind bars.
0: I'm really good at it, and honestly, I don't even spend the money. I just really like stealing it.
11: Yeah, I have enough to retire. Also, Oreos.
0: I think that's a good answer. I will say, and it's very relatable. I will say I also like the... We did a show on this network called Pat and Stew, you may be aware of.
11: Yes.
0: And on that show, we had a segment called Spoons. Long story of why it's called Spoons, it doesn't really make any sense. But the point of it was each and every day for a while, it was started weekly, and then we increased it to daily because it was trying some new form of junk food.
11: Oh.
0: Right, like the new Oreos or the new thing from, you know, Jack in the Box or whatever. Whatever came
11: out. Bring this back.
0: First of all, I'm very open to that idea.
11: I am too.
0: Secondly, it really was hard. When it became a daily segment, it was difficult to not be 580 pounds because they bring in the whole box. They don't sell Oreos individually.

0: We
1: are.
0: Just cover in Oreo cream and we're like, look in that camera and say Stu and Dave. With your mouth full.
1: No, I never want to eat an Oreo again.
0: Yeah, you do. You want them more. Lie.
1: Okay, we'll come back in a second and tell you about dead chickens.
0: Ooh.

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6: Segments, humorous skits, Dave sure. Does. There's a lot of things that people know this for. And of course, obviously, our coverage of the Uttar Pradesh Sultanpur district and everything that goes on there.
7: Yes.
6: We want to make sure that we are your source for all news in the Uttar Pradesh Sultanpur district, especially when we hear from additional superintendent of police, Brajnarian.

0: Singh.
1: Oh, dear.
0: How many segments have we done on him?
1: Thousands.
0: Thousands. Well, he's got a very busy day because apparently there's a wedding going on.
1: Okay.
0: The wedding, and there's a bunch of people gathered there. They're blasting the loud music. Everyone's dancing, having fun. All of a sudden, and this happens at weddings sometimes, the whole nearby field of chickens, the chickens just start dropping dead.
1: Really?
0: In front of them.
1: This is in India.
0: This is in India.
1: Because whenever I hear music and chicken, I think India.
0: Yeah, I can see that.
1: Yeah.
0: Do you often think of the Uttar Pradesh Sultanpur district?
1: That's correct.
0: Okay, good.
1: I don't know if that kills chickens. Is that true?
0: I don't know. The report
1: chickens Key West would look like Jonestown.
0: Hmm. Yeah, no, it's interesting. I don't know. 140 of them supposedly died because the loud music freaked them out so much. Do you believe that?
1: I don't.
0: Okay.
1: If it was one cow, it would be a national tragedy.
0: Mm.
1: I don't believe it at all.
0: No. You're telling me you don't believe additional superintendent of police Brajnarian Singh?
1: I don't think he's saying
0: happened.
1: I mean, 140 dead chickens in India, that's got to be at least, what, 1 pound of edible meat? How exciting for all of them.
0: Have you ever had a paneer?
1: No.
0: Like paneer? It's like a cubed cheese in some sort of sauce.
1: Gross.
0: And I really like cheese.
1: I do too.
0: You know, various sauces can be delicious, but I don't... You know, it's not very good.
1: I bet it's
0: at the end
1: not.
0: Of the day, it's not. I don't
1: like
0: know what
1: Indian
0: it is.
1: Food, man.
0: Yeah.
1: I don't like it.
0: I think I should like it, but I try it, and every time I'm like, I don't. It's one of those things where I go in every time I'm in an Indian restaurant, and I'm like, I'm just terrified. I feel like anything I order could be, it could just jump out of the off the ceiling. I don't know what's going to happen.
1: Dude, anytime I'm in an Indian restaurant, I'm like, I'll have the whatever's next door. I'm not a fan.
0: No.
1: I'm sorry, nothing. I'm just not a fan.
0: You're allowed to not like a food.
1: Yes,
0: like that doesn't have any commentary of if you're a good or bad person. That's
1: no,
0: a
1: it's just
0: thing.
1: Not my thing.
0: Yeah, not his thing. Okay, we got some comments from you. We want to hear from you. BlazeTV.com/Stu and Dave. Back in a second.

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3: Endow.com, go follow us and check us out. I want to give you a few comments from you over at Blaze TV. Our drunk spot back in the day when I still drank was Burger King. I feel like it should be Burger Kang.
4: I do too.
3: It does. It does kind of feel that way.
4: Yeah.
3: This one comes in. I was literally eating Taco Bell when watching this, biting into a chalupa, as Stu mentioned Taco Bell. The Diablo Nuggets kind of suck.
4: I agree.
3: Is that true? They're not that good?
4: I don't like them.
3: Okay. That's disappointing. Will Martin writes in and says, I thought Barry White was on the show When I looked at the screen, it was just Dave's sexy voice.
4: Thank you.
3: That's how I feel as well. Another comment. This show is just 45 minutes of Stu wondering if he's going to be talking to HR or the Blaze attorney tomorrow, and I'm here for it. What you miss about that is the 3 hours after the show where I worry about that.
4: Yeah, that's true.
3: So that's included as well. Thanks so much. We'll see you later.
5: Jeremy, thanks so much for joining us. You don't know this, but I'm having you on for a totally selfish reason.
6: Okay.
5: It's not for you at all. It's only for me. And your purpose here today is to make me feel better about the state of the conservative movement and conservative media. I don't know if you're up to the task. I don't know if anyone is. But I've been listening to you. And as I listen to you talk about the problems, there is something underlying that makes me feel like, okay, maybe things are going to be okay. So this is a big question, but can you lay it out for us? Like, how do you see the way things are post-Charlie Kirk, especially on the right, in the media, in politics, whatever? And how do we navigate it? Where do we go from here, those of us who are on Team Sane?
6: You know, there was a study that came out this week that talks about delusional optimism and how healthy it is. Essentially, it says that realists live much less happy lives and less successful lives, and that people who have a healthy dose of optimism, even if it's delusional optimism, tend to live happier and more successful lives. I think about, you know, when I was a kid in the 90s, you had Oprah Winfrey would put up like vision boards, you know, and talk about manifesting all of your dreams. And of course, on a spiritual level, it's sort of silly and superficial. But it's probably also somewhat effective in a really practical sense, because as it turns out, if you're hopeful about the future, if you articulate your goals, if you point yourself in a direction, you're so much more likely to achieve them. In my career, which has been very entrepreneurial, it's involved a lot of risk-taking, a lot of trying and failing, certainly a lot more failing than succeeding, though a fair amount of succeeding too along the way. I would say that optimism has been like a central component of what's allowed me to take the risks that I've taken in my life. And I think that the Bible calls us to a kind of optimism. You know, the command before sin even enters the world to be fruitful and multiply is fundamentally a command to optimism. It's a command to believe in a future that you don't understand, a future that could be a bad one, and yet you're doing something very hopeful and sowing into that future in both literal ways, but in the most important of ways by bringing children into that world. And so I think, you know, if you go through the entire book of Genesis, it's just God calling people to optimism. Lift up now thine eyes, lift up now thine eyes. And I suppose that I try to approach, not always successfully, but I try to approach life that way. And I try to approach our political moment that way, which is to say, to the extent that we're called to operate in the world, to have dominion over the earth, to participate in creation, as I believe man is called to participate in creation, then we're called to have a kind of optimism. Not doesn't mean that things will go well. It's not a, you know, yes, delusional optimism might actually help you have a successful life, but one shouldn't be delusional. One should try to have their optimism centered in something real. And ultimately, our faith is not in outcomes that we can control, but our faith is in Christ. And yet, faith as a animating principle is a kind of optimistic hope in things that we can't see. And so I look at the same information landscape that you look at, the enormous losses in the conservative movement in the last 18 months, from essentially from the moment the election was over. You know, within 1 week, Dennis Prager had his fall. Then Jordan Peterson encountered his health challenges. Lesser but incredibly important and powerful figures behind the scenes like David Horowitz left us. Incredibly powerful and important non-political figures like John MacArthur left us. And then Charlie's murder. You know, that's a lot of L's. That's an unbelievable amount of loss for one ideological movement to absorb in such a short amount of time. Mm-hmm. When you look at the prospects for the midterms are bleak. When you look at the division in Congress, that we haven't had a single major Donald Trump hasn't had a single major legislative accomplishment in his second term because Congress is so dysfunctional. When you look at the fact that the country is run sort of by executive fiat now, that we elect kings once every 4 years and they declare what the law is going to be in absence of a working legislature. When you look at the changes happening technologically, the AI displacement that we're obviously living through, when you look at the uncertainty in the market, Gen Z, all the problems with Gen Z, incredible challenges ahead of us. And yet, what I know is that if we don't approach it with hope in the future, well, then our pessimism will be self-fulfilling. If you believe that the future is bad, then the future will be bad. If you believe that we have an active role in creating the future, then you believe, I don't know if the future will be good or bad, but I know it will only be good if we do good things. I know it will only be good if we sow goodness into it. That may not be enough, but it's the one thing we've got, and every other alternative is bound to end in ruin for us. And so, you know, in this black pill moment, I try to be a white pillar. I try to say, well, we can build the future. We can impact the world around us. We can affect change. God's going to do what God does. He can make a determination about how it's all going to end. But for my part, I'm going to be hopeful. And as much as there is to be pessimistic about, there's incredible cause for optimism all around us. It gets drowned out by the podcast wars and, but you know, the technological wave that's upon us, as disruptive as it will be, will probably bring about human productivity and expansion of human productivity that we've never witnessed. It may even dwarf the Industrial Revolution. It will certainly be the greatest change in human productivity that we've ever witnessed. And what that means is an opportunity to see billions more people lifted out of poverty. It means the opportunity to see our worldview promulgated in places that it's never been promulgated before. It means the opportunity to cure disease. It means the opportunity to go on new adventures as a people. So I think that all of those positive opportunities accompany the things that we're worried about. And a lot of it's just where we choose to focus.
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5: Just an incredible moment. The whole day was really amazing. But there was this incredible moment when the band started to play, and I didn't realize until after, it was totally spontaneous. They didn't even know that they were going to continue in this instrumental moment. And then I turned around and everyone started raising their signs. Again, not orchestrated, and it was a sign with Charlie's face saying, "Here I am, Lord, send me." And it was maybe the most tangible experience that I've ever had of just feeling like the weight of the Holy Spirit, like something is happening that is obviously beyond, you know, something that a human can contrive. And in that big of a room with Donald Trump and all of these people who have all these massive theological and political disagreements, like everyone kind of felt the same thing in that moment. And I just thought, wow, what is the Lord up to? Like, what is he about to do? This horrible thing happened to our friend, and yet God is clearly bringing something good out of it. I don't know, maybe it's a massive revival. Maybe it's the Great Awakening that we've all been wanting. There's unity. You know, you had Stephen Miller and Tucker Carlson and all of these crazy people going up there, not crazy people, but all these people who don't typically go in the same category saying things that are like pretty true. And I'm like, okay, maybe we're going to come together as Christians on the right, and maybe we're going to accomplish something great. And that's the redemption that we're going to see from this horrible thing happening. In addition to all the other horrible losses that we had in the year before, like all of that was somehow mysteriously leading up to like this really great spiritual moment, this unifying moment. And I'm not saying that that's entirely untrue now, that the Lord hasn't accomplished really good things or that people haven't turned to Christ, because I think that they have. But the internet certainly doesn't look that way. And I don't feel that. And I know we obviously don't base our faith on just what we feel in any given moment. But certainly, like, even when I look at my audience and when I get online, I'm like, wow, that spirit of thinking that we were about to have this season of incredible unity and shared accomplishment on the right or as Christians or whatever, that so did not happen. I feel like I'm losing people left and right to just a worldview, a conspiratorial worldview, like strangely pro-Islam worldview that I just would not have even had words to describe before Charlie died. And some, it just makes me feel sad. Like, it just makes me feel like, I don't know, like where are we headed? Are we ever going to have that moment that I really thought that we were going to have? Are we going to have that great revival? Are people's eyes going to be open? Are we going to have a moment of unity? Or are we just going to continue to be completely fractured? And the only thing you can do is focus on what God has called you as an individual to do and hope for the best. I don't know if you have the answer to that. And I don't even know if that really makes sense, but it's been very disorienting for me to look at people that I thought, okay, were my allies over the past few months. And like, sometimes it feels like I'm on an island and I don't really know what God is up to or how he's going to redeem the horrible death of our friend.
6: Well, I think that the forces that arrayed themselves against that revival that was obviously trying to happen in the wake of Charlie's death have proven very powerful. And none of us could have seen that coming in the days immediately following that terrible event. You know, like you, I wasn't present for the memorial, but watching the memorial, I certainly thought, you know, this may be the great revival of our time. And perhaps it would have been, save a very small group of individuals who made it their mission to blunt whatever that positive spiritual moment promised. And, you know, in its own way, well, that's evidence of God as well. You know, a lot of the evidence of God ends up being negative evidence. Like, God very rarely reveals himself directly, and he very rarely proves himself through positives. He usually proves himself through negatives. And I think that the presence of evil is one of the great arguments on behalf of God. You know, evil is a thing that we get to experience in the world, and because it exists, we're able to understand what goodness is. And we've seen enormous evil done by people who we know, by people who operate in circles that you and I move in, certainly. But I wonder if we were there, you know, at Pentecost. You read back on those events and you see them through the lens of all the history that's happened since. So, you know, we live in a largely Christian West, or certainly in the remnants of a Christian West, in which there's billions of people who claim Christ in one form or another, without getting into the theology of what might divide us. And it's easy to sort of imagine Pentecost as the beginning of something and then a straight line that can be drawn from there here that's always up and to the right. But it wasn't always up and to the right. You know, Pentecost itself is a very small event compared to the population of the world at the time. You know, they hadn't even gotten to persecution yet. Stephen hadn't been killed yet. The church hadn't been driven out of Jerusalem yet. I've been saying lately of technology, particularly around AI, that when there's technological innovation, the negative impact of new technology tends to front load, and the positive impact tends to take time to reveal itself. And so the classic example is the printing press. The printing press comes along, and for the first time, really in any major way, we put the Bible in the vernacular, and people have access to it who've never had access to it before in the language that they speak. And when they open up the Bible and first read about God's love for man, their very immediate reaction is, let's kill each other over sectarian differences. And we have revolution in Europe for 30 years of Christians killing Christians, right? And you go, well, that's, I don't know, 500 years later, I'm pretty bullish on the printing press. I'm pretty bullish on the Bible in the vernacular. I think it's done a lot more good than it did ill, but there was a lot of ill front-loaded. And I wonder if that's not only true of technological innovation, but sort of of spiritual awakening too, that there is a kind of spiritual awakening happening in the country right now. But it brings with it a kind of calling out of the forces of opposition to God. And I wonder if we just have to sort of bear those between here and whatever the ultimate positive impact is going to be. And in a way, if that's not the call to faith, because if you could look and see Charlie Kirk is assassinated and we have God in America again, well, then in a way that recommends Charlie Kirk. But God doesn't recommend us. God's in the business of recommending himself. He uses Charlie Kirk. He used Charlie Kirk during his life. He used Charlie Kirk in all of our lives. He's used Charlie Kirk in his death. But ultimately, the glory belongs to God. Yeah. And so perhaps this is part of how we have to experience that, is that we have to go through a further darkness even after that beautiful moment that we saw begin to be born at Charlie's memorial.
5: Gosh, that is such a good and simple point that, you know, I say this to my audience all the time. I say God's eternal plan of redemption is going off without a hitch, and that is not, you know, he's never looking down and wondering, how did that happen? How do I clean this up? How do I make this right? I didn't see that coming. He's never, you know, caught off guard or taken aback. And that's not, you know, that doesn't change based on the election year. But actually, when you're talking, I'm like, I actually kind of have had my mentality kind of wedded to the election cycle, that I'm like, I think I did subconsciously think, well, if that revival doesn't happen quickly and it doesn't change the country before the midterms, I wasn't consciously thinking that, but I think subconsciously I'm thinking, okay, everything now needs to fall into place. It needs to change immediately. But even just your simple point about the Pentecost, I mean, gosh, as you said, that was a small event, obviously a very monumental event. But then after that, we had Stephen martyred. We had many persecuted and killed. We had Ananias and Sapphira, I mean, drop dead because they lied. I can't imagine what the Christians around them at the time thought of that. Like, it was very rocky, very turbulent.
6: I'm glad Peter didn't ask for a show of hands for who else had lied.
5: Come on. But there's so much. And obviously that's true. When you look at the history of the church, it's not like Jesus came on the scene and everyone decided, yeah, you're right. Like, that's exactly, I mean, he was crucified. He rose again. He said, take heart, I have overcome the world, which must have been like a weird thing for them to hear, going back to your like message of optimism, considering that he also said, like, you're going to be killed, you're going to be dragged into prison, you're going to be persecuted. And that's exactly what happened. And so, yes, the history of the church absolutely reflects that. When you look at the Reformation, when you look at every revival, when you look at every awakening, it's not just one moment happens and then everyone wakes up. It's actually typically that some people wake up and the people who are not awake are really, really angry that other people did. And so you have accomplished what I selfishly set out for you to do at the beginning of the conversation already. You've given me a bigger perspective of the present moment that we're in light of history and not just in light of the present American political moment and election cycle. I think it's hard to remember on a day-to-day basis when you're on social media and you're looking at the state of things and you're like, how are people losing their minds and believing things that just aren't true?
6: Yeah.
5: Yeah, I guess you just can't, you can't be inundated with the day to day while at the same time, like when I look at your podcast, you are taking on like the issues of the moment, like you're taking on Tucker Carlson and what they're saying. So how do you balance that? How do you balance that in your own life, trying to remain hopeful and optimistic, but you're getting, I don't want to say down into the weeds, but down into the details of what some of these people are putting forth on their podcast and their arguments without, you know, I don't know, getting muddy yourself.
6: Yeah. Well, imperfectly, you know, certainly when you engage in political warfare, you don't stay completely clean. You know, when you avail yourself of these tools, my attitude doesn't always remain where it should be. My motives don't always remain what they should be. You know, we're all fighting in this battle where you're trying to rightly order a set of sometimes competing priorities. So, for example, you have a you have temptations that are unique to people in our space. You have to get clicks and you have to be successful. You have to drive revenue in order to pay all the people who make this happen, to pay for your, to pay yourself, to provide for your own family and for the families of the people supporting you. And you want your message out there, which requires people to engage with the things that you say, which require you to sort of fish where the fish are, requires you to avail yourself of all the tools that are necessary in order to make a successful podcast, for example. And yet, if you don't rightly order that alongside other priorities, then it can take you to the dark places that we've seen other people be taken recently with their quest for success in this medium. You know, there are things that you can say that guarantee that your show will grow. There are things that you can do that guarantee that your show will grow. On the internet, the one thing that's true is if you only are pursuing business goals, If your highest priority, not if you're only, that's not fair. If your highest priority in our space is a business goal, you will eventually make pornography. Because the thing that we can do with these lights and these cameras and these microphones that will get the most clicks and

0: in our movement, and the average person didn't have good language to answer some of those new voices that they not that the voices were new, but new sounds they were hearing from those voices. And so I've been trying to give language to it, because I think if you empower the audience with a framework by which they can understand what they're seeing, it helps immunize them against the effect. Watching Tucker, he's an unbelievable communicator. He's far more skilled than I am as a communicator. Candace has the most the most raw star power of any person I've ever personally met. And I've spent my entire life working in one way or another in show business. These are incredibly powerful voices. And so any one of us might listen to Candace talk about Erica Kirk and be swept away by what she's saying, because she's incredibly compelling. We might listen to Tucker talk about Israel or Iran or Islam or the myriad things that he's spoken about in the last year and be sort of swept away by the power of his rhetoric. But it's an amazing thing. If you go in knowing what you're about to hear, if you're sensitive to what those techniques are, if you have language that you can apply to those techniques, it really does help immunize you against what otherwise might be persuasive. And that's what I've been endeavoring to give people in this moment, is just sort of the tools that they need to process what they're hearing without being swept away by it.
1: I wonder what words you would give to the seeming about face when it comes specifically to Islam. That I've seen. At first, I didn't really have words for it. I just thought, okay, it's a weird part of the manosphere. It's like Andrew Tate becoming Muslim. It kind of makes sense. It's like you can spiritualize the fact that you hate women. And so that makes sense. But now it's not just people who hate women who are doing that. They're very sympathetic to it. I've heard people say, oh, well, maybe it was just propaganda in my own messages. And, you know, on Instagram, I have a very conservative Christian female audience. I've got some people, anytime I talk about Islam, they're some people, few, but they'll say, well, why aren't you saying this about Israel too? Oh, you think Islam is a problem? Israel's a problem too. And it's a weird way to try to soften Islam. I don't have a problem with criticizing Israel, but if I'm not talking about that in the moment, then I don't need to talk about that. And so, like, what do you think this is exactly? Why Islam? The thing that I thought that the right all united on at least 10 years ago was like, yeah, Sharia law is not good. We don't want it here. Now, I don't know if we all agree on that.
0: Well, I think there's two parts of that that are interesting. One, you know, there are 15 million Jews on planet Earth. 15 million, not 50, not 100, not 500. There are, you know, 1.5 billion Muslims in the world. Like, to try to, even just as an order of scale, like if every Jew is 10 times worse than every Muslim, there's still a rounding error. They don't even count. And so the scale of the challenges that we face in the West as a result of, let's call it just radical Islam. Okay, maybe only 3% of Muslims are radical. That there's, if every Jew on earth is a radical, militant, racist, jingoistic, warmongering, genocide in his heart, okay, there's still more radical Muslims, you know, by a mile. Like you, you know, I find it interesting that we all seem like we have to qualify support for Israel now. Like you have to say, well, I don't always support Israel, but I think they're our ally, or I think they're... I catch myself doing it, because it feels like now you almost have to earn permission from anyone to say something positive about Israel. But I'm trying not to do it, because I just reject the notion that you can talk about Israel and Judaism in the same breath that you talk about Islam and the Arab states in particular, relative to the threat that they pose to Western life. You know, the West has been in some ways battling against Islam for 1300 years. I mean, it's been a massive part of the history of the West. Islam almost conquered Europe many times, conquered parts of Europe many times. Europe, the, you know, Christian Europe invaded into the Middle East many times. You know, our Marines were basically created to go and fight the Barbary pirates. Like, this is, so it's been a part of our history and our lifetime. Of course, the defining geopolitical event of our lifetime is 9/11. And Israel's Israel. They're our allies. Half of the Jews in the world live in this country and have been an important part of the formation of this country. Israel is certainly, we say often, they're our best allies in the region, and that's certainly true by a mile.

0: They may be our best allies that we have left right now anywhere in the world, because our relationship with our historic allies is in some of the roughest shape that it's been in, certainly in the lifetime of anyone living today. And so, yes, do we have, are there critiques to be made of Israel? Of course. Are there critiques to be made of Judaism on a theological basis? Well, of course, I disagree with the Jews on the most fundamental question that exists, which is the question of Christ. But I can tell a friend from foe. I know that Israel is a friend of the country. I know that the Jews are friends of Western Christians. I know that radical Islam is not. I know that they present enormous challenges to our way of life. And so I don't support Israel for eschatological reasons. I don't have a well-formed eschatology. I'm kind of anti-eschatology. I think like all the people who thought they knew what the Messiah was going to look like when he showed up, nailed Jesus to a cross. Like, God doesn't give us prophecy so that we know the future. He gives us prophecy so that when the future arrives, we'll remember that he was God. Like, again, God's always recommending himself. God's taken the land of promise away from the Jews numerous times throughout history. I don't know. There's a kind of hubris that we have that says we live in the most important time. Like, this is it. But there could be 20,000 more years of human history ahead of us, and God could take Israel away from the Jews 20 more times if he wants to. That's his business. I try to focus on who's friend and foe. The more substantive part of your question is, why do so many people now say that our historical foes are our friends and our historical friends are our foes? And, you know, I think that the answer to that is probably somewhat complicated. But fundamentally, what I think that it's about is an emerging belief among a certain very vocal cohort on the right that we could form a new governing coalition in this country, a new governing majority in this country that is not currently represented by either party, which is essentially premised on a left-wing economic populism. Take from those who have, give to those who don't. And a right-wing social populism, which is no gay marriage, women shouldn't work or vote, get rid of abortion, get rid of the kind of trappings of social liberalism. And I think that there are voices from Steve Bannon, who I think was an early mover in this space, the Catholic Integralists, which is a very small cohort. Obviously, the average Catholic isn't an integralist. I don't even think the average person who says that they're an integralist is an integralist. But there is such a thing as Catholic integralism, represented by, you know, Adrian Vermeule and others, who sort of marry a Catholic economic, you know, policy of you know, giving to those who don't have, with Catholic social policy, which is very, you know, some of the most conservative social policy that exists, anti-IVF, anti-contraception of any kind. So I think somebody like Tucker looks at, for example, if you see the very famous monologue that he did about Nicolas Maduro, in which he said that perhaps America was only interested in toppling the government of Venezuela in service of globo homo, you know, this idea that we're really doing it because they're against gay marriage. And there's a great line in there in which Tucker says, I mean, yes, he's a communist, but, and then he just elides that and moves very quickly to the next point. But if you dig deeper into the things that Tucker said in the last 18 months, he says that the Democrats that he most admires are those like Bernie Sanders and Elizabeth Warren, who have the most radical economic policy. They're the most closely associated with like a communist worldview of any of the voices in the mainstream part of, or elected voices in the Democrat
1: Party.
0: Gosh,
1: I feel like Tucker used to talk about Elizabeth Warren a lot on his Fox show.
0: Yeah.
1: Like, negatively.
0: You mean in the before times?
1: In the before times. I really do. I'm not being sarcastic. Like, I think I remember multiple monologues about how hypocritical she is and how she used to have a book talking about the double income myth or something about women going to work. And he talked about how she flip-flopped on that. So it's just interesting how he's now just kind of outright saying that he supports her, maybe.
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0: Destroy the left, which hasn't happened. He's given the country some victories over leftism, but they're victories that exist in time.
1: Yeah.
0: They're not memorialized in lasting legislation. Most of it's through attitude or executive order. And I think that this group of people has become more and more disillusioned with the democratic process itself.
1: Yeah.
0: And they believe that they can create this new coalition that essentially is very, very strict on social policy and is very, very left-wing on economic policy. And if they do that, they can kind of enter a post-democratic future for this country in which we get a lot of the things that... And listen, they had to pick a party through whom to effectuate that, because we're a two-party system in this country. And if you listen to voices like Joel Webbin lately. He's very open about it. Like, well, we either have to take over the Democrats or we have to take over the Republicans. It's probably easier to get the Republicans to be socialists than it is to get the Democrats to hate abortion. Hmm. And I think that's, on a political level, I think that's what we're witnessing.
1: I just don't think that there's enough people in the country to fill out that cohort. Like, I think about something, someone like Nick Fuentes, that I assume maybe would be in this camp. I don't think he cares that much about social policy. I think a lot of people in this camp don't really care that much about social policy. And I don't think that there's enough people like the Catholic integralists. Most of them are not strong on secure borders, for example. And so it's such a mishmash of a clash of worldviews, which maybe you could argue any political party is to some extent. I don't see that being a viable option for it being its own entity. I do see it tearing some people away from the right. Probably not the left, because I think they're generally happy with the people that they have in charge and what they're accomplishing. But I do think for those people on the right who have taken the black pill, who do think, which I understand, maybe not liking Donald Trump or not thinking the Republicans, you mentioned that they're so dysregulated and they're so dysfunctional in Congress, that they're like, okay, what did I sacrifice my social capital for? What did I sacrifice these relationships for? Like, I went against my pastor during COVID and all of these things because I wanted to support Trump and accomplish whatever they set out to accomplish. And now they just feel like it was for nothing. And when there are voices reflecting that kind of discouragement and to say, okay, we're going to move beyond this. I've seen a lot of, oh, the left and right, like we should come together and like there's some unity now that we should have. I could see that being an appealing message to people who are just tired of Trump, tired of politicians, tired of Washington, tired of, you know, mainstream conservatives like us talking about some of the same things. I could see how that's appealing. I just think it's a road to nowhere. It doesn't lead you anywhere, and it certainly doesn't lead to a brighter future for people.
0: Well, I think it does lead you to somewhere. It leads you to the left regaining power in the country, which is what we're seeing, even at the state level
1: right
0: now.
1: Is that intentional in your mind?
0: I don't think so.
1: Like, do you feel that Tucker is really saying what he believes? Like, this is just how his worldview has changed, and he is saying the things that he believes, or some people would say that there's some like secret nefarious malicious thing going on where people actually are trying to get back at Trump or whatever, and they want the left to gain power to teach Trump and the right a lesson.
0: Yeah, well, I don't know Tucker to speak to his personal motives. Yeah. I can only observe from the outside based on the things that he does. Mm-hmm. I have no, you know, is he bought and paid for by Qatar? Maybe. I don't know. But you know the way that it really works in politics.
1: I think probably not.
0: Yeah.
1: I think probably not. I feel like he has plenty of money.
0: Well, but I would also say that the way, even if he's getting some money from the Middle East, the way it usually works in politics, and I know this isn't what people want to hear, but you usually don't get paid to say things you don't believe.
1: Yeah.
0: You get paid because you're saying the things that you do believe.
1: That you already believe.
0: That align with the interests of the people who write checks. And so, even if he's getting paid, I don't think that is enough to answer why he's taking the positions that he's taking. You know, ego is a huge part of why people do the things that they do. I don't know Tucker enough to know if he's operating from a place of ego or not operating from a place of ego. So I just assume he's saying what he believes. Mm-hmm. But like you, I think that the end result of it is ruin for the right. I don't think that this new political coalition forms that rules for 1,000 years and doesn't have to go through democratic processes anymore. I don't think the left comes over to our side in any significant numbers. I think the left just comes back to power. I think, you know, Gavin Newsom becomes president if we're lucky, or AOC becomes president if we're not lucky. If we don't remember how to actually stand for the actual values of our movement and to actually take positive affirmative political action over the next 2 years, that's the likely outcome. I don't think the likely outcome is the one that they seem to think is going to occur.
1: Can we have a right that agrees on basically everything except for Israel?
0: No.
1: You don't think so?
0: No.
1: Why not?
0: Because the most powerful coalition on the right is the evangelical coalition. And while there is a softening of support for Israel among evangelicals right now, I think that softening is happening against a backdrop of enormous pressure. And that enormous pressure only really exists right now because we have because we've been the ascendant movement politically. Once you're in a minority political position again, you're going to have to go focus on the fights that matter. And when we go focus on the fights that matter and try to reorganize ourselves as a movement, which is going to happen, it'll either happen after defeat in the midterms, or we won't have defeat in the midterms. Great. It'll happen after defeat in the next presidential election, or we won't be defeated in the next presidential election. Even better. But we're not going to hold power forever. There will come a time when we're a movement in the wilderness again, in the same way that they are. And when that happens, we're going to have to coalesce around fundamental issues that bring us back into the fight. And when that happens, the pressure by all these voices, Tucker, has he done 3 episodes in the last year that aren't about Israel? That in the amount of energy it takes to soften evangelicals on Israel, even as much as we have, which isn't enough to achieve their ends, won't be able to stay in place permanently. And so once that pressure abates, I just think evangelicals will drift back toward their priors, you know, in a meaningful way.
1: Will it abate?
0: It will have to abate, because we'll have to go focus on reclaiming power, reclaiming political power, when we're no longer in political power.
1: Mm-hmm. Do the culture wars still matter? I mean, I think they matter to me, but again, I feel like more and more on the right, and we talk about them less. Yeah. Maybe not me, maybe not you, maybe not Ben, Matt Walsh, Michael Knowles. Like, we still do, but it seems like some people have felt like they're graduating from the transgender issue or the marriage issue or the abortion issue. Maybe because it's boring, or maybe because they think, you know, the Israel topic is more interesting or more important.
0: I think it's just because we won. I think so much of what we're dealing with right now is because of our political victory in November of 2024. Hmm. That trans, you know, the woke right is, or the woke left is defeated. Mm-hmm. We won the transgenderism debate. But we didn't win anything. We won a political victory. Huge. I shouldn't say we didn't win anything. We won something very important for now. But the culture war never ends. The, mm-hmm. You know, the left will come back to power. When they come back to power, we're going to lose. People are going to be shocked. Trans is back. Of course trans is going to be back. The left never stopped. The radical elements of the left, the vocal elements of the left, never stopped believing in the transhumanist agenda, which is more important than the transsexual agenda, by the way. The transsexual agenda is just a small piece of the broader transhumanist agenda. You know, there's that great line in The Dark Knight Rises, you know, victory has made you weak, or whatever. Victory has defeated you, you know, peace has made you weak. And that's basically where I think we are as a right now. We won an enormous victory in Donald Trump's reelection, and we thought that it was the final victory for a moment. And when you no longer have to be organized and fighting because you're on top, you just get soft and you start focusing on issues that aren't
1: tired. I think conservatives, you know, because Daily Wire did this really well in 2020. Like, it was such a fight. It was a fight against COVID. It was a fight against the BLM stuff. It was a fight against all the things happening, especially like over here in the evangelical Christian world, the fight for the mind of the evangelical woman to not be captured by BLM or COVID propaganda. It felt like a fight every day. So when 2024 happened, it was like, oh my gosh, can I just take like a little bit of a break and like, let's talk about some fun stuff or something. But that fatigue, even in me, has lasted longer than I realized. And it's only in the last couple of months that I've been like, not that my life or even my content is dictated by the midterms, but you do start thinking about the very real consequences of Republicans losing power. And you're like, oh gosh, we got to get back into this. We got to re-engage all those people who are apathetic and thought we were just coasting for a while. We need those people.
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0: 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Ago.
1: I know people are interested to hear how all of that went down, and you've talked about it, of course. But did you have a moment of thinking, okay, maybe I'm kind of like just tapping out of this particular fight? Maybe it's just something else that I go into and the culture, political, podcast wars, maybe that's just not for me anymore.
0: Well, yeah, 100%. My wife and I looked at houses in Maine, you know. I didn't expect to be separated from the Daily Wire. It's not what I wanted. It's not something that I thought even could happen, much less would happen. It's the biggest blow I've ever gone through in my life. And yeah, I was beat and broken and thought, well, you know, I don't have to keep doing this. And for a long time, people would ask me, you know, what are you going to do next? And I didn't have a great answer to the question. I didn't know what I was going to do. And in some ways, I still don't know what I'm going to do. But there was one day in particular where someone said, what are you going to do next? And it struck me kind of how funny of a question it was. And this example will sound very dark, but this is how the thought occurred to me. So I'm just sharing it exactly as it occurred to me. I thought, you know, like my wife left me for some other guy and took my house and took my kid, and I was wallowing around sad right now. No one would ask me, what are you going to do next? As though the answer is date guys. I don't know. I'm going to do what I've always done. Like I'm still exactly who I was before this thing occurred. And obviously it's kind of a farcical and absurd way to think about it, but it did really sort of illuminate for me the reality of, no, you just are you. You've always done the things that you do. You do them because you're compelled to do them. You know, whatever it is in you that drives you, you know, has always driven you down similar paths. And so, of course, I'm just going to do the things that I've always done. And it was a really liberating realization that I didn't have to solve my future or reinvent myself or become something other than what I am. I just had to remember that it's okay to deal with embarrassment in life. It's okay to deal with setbacks in life. It's okay to not be where you thought you would be or not be where you want to be, which are lessons that I knew very well in my 20s and 30s before Daily Wire, because I failed a lot during that period. When my wife and I bought our first house, you know, this isn't something that everyone will relate to, but we lived in LA. And when you live in LA, no one owns a house in their 20s. No one owns a house in their early 30s. Like, I had a couple of friends who owned their own houses, and they were all millionaires who had TV shows and movies. And so it sort of it sort of distorts your thinking. You know, yes, back home, everybody owned houses, but in the city, nobody did. And then I had these friends, the Phelpses, who were in my tax bracket, and they bought a house. And it was great. They had all their friends over to help them do kind of the remodel before they moved in. You know, you'd come over and sand on the cabinets or whatever. And it was this kind of beautiful community experience of watching people who couldn't really play the game at the level that you thought you had to play the game doing a thing. Mm-hmm. And it made my wife and I think, well, we should, if they could do it, we could do it. You know, and we started looking at houses in bad parts of town, you know, in mm-hmm. very small places. And we decided we were going to take this huge, the biggest risk and buy a house. And there was a moment where we were driving and my wife said, you know, what happens if this doesn't work? We lose this house. I said, oh, well, we'll move back into an apartment. And so we've lived in an apartment for, you know, a decade or whatever. You know, we've both lived in apartments. Why wouldn't we just move back into an apartment? And she said, well, but what would our friends think? And I said, our friends who all live in apartments?
1: Yeah.
0: Like, when you think about the question becomes a little kind of silly, right? Like, and that's just life. You know, yeah. I had a big, beautiful house. It cost me everything to build it. I was so proud of it. I was so proud of all the effort that went into it and all that it, you know, that we were able to do with it. And
1: then Daily Wire.
0: Talking about Daily Wire, and then I lost it.
1: Yeah.
0: And it's embarrassing to move back into an apartment. Mm. I never wanted a podcast. If I wanted a podcast, I would have given myself a podcast 10 years ago. I had a top 10 podcast company. Mm-hmm. I could have given myself a podcast.
1: It would have been easier then.
0: It would have been a lot easier.
1: Yeah.
0: I had all the tools.
1: Yeah.
0: So I'm not in the place that I had hoped to be. I've moved back into an apartment. And that's okay.
1: Yeah.
0: I'll just take the next step and do the next thing and keep acting in concert with what I hope are, on the majority of days, rightly ordered priorities. Mission first, business second, ego considerations third. And I couldn't have dreamed of where my steps took me in relation to the Daily Wire. Certainly Ben and Caleb and I never imagined when we started that company where it would go or the things that we would achieve or the places that it would take us. And I think that that's just true of life generally. Mm-hmm. I have no idea where this new path leads, but I know that it's better to be an object in motion than an object at rest. Mm-hmm. And so the very first opportunity to get back into motion I took, and it's kind of exciting to think, well, we'll see where the path takes me.
1: Yeah.

0: Hey there. Happy Friday. I'm Hillary. This is your 4 Minute Buzz, and here are some of today's top stories. An active duty CIA officer and whistleblower is alleging that the CIA raided the office of Tulsi Gabbard, the director of national intelligence. James Erdman III testified in front of the Senate Oversight Committee on Wednesday and claimed the CIA confiscated dozens of boxes of documents that were under review for declassification under President Trump, having to do with the JFK, MLK, and RFK assassinations, as well as MKUltra, an illegal mind control program run by the CIA from 1953 to 1964. Following the testimony, Representative Ana Paulina Luna said on X that, quote, given the nature of docs in question, we are sending a preservation notice. Docs need to be returned to ODNI, given that ODNI was given direction and authority by the president to declass RFK, MLK, and JFK. Regarding MKUltra, these were documents specifically requested by my task force and currently being used for our investigation. Luna said that she had reached out to CIA Director John Ratcliffe to discuss the allegations and noted that she isn't taking issue with Ratcliffe or Gabbard. A spokesperson for the Director of National Intelligence, however, denied the claims from Erdman, claiming that the CIA never raided Gabbard's office to seize the documents. Erdman also testified this week that the CIA and Dr. Fauci were both responsible for intentionally covering up the origins of COVID-19 after a subpoena from Senator Rand Paul. Regarding the subpoena, a CIA spokesperson said on X that, quote, the committee acted in bad faith by subpoenaing an agency officer for testimony today without notifying the CIA, despite having already obtained closed-door testimony from the individual previously. The witness testifying today is not appearing as a whistleblower in pursuit of the truth, but instead in response to the subpoena issued by Chairman Paul. Now, the spokesperson added that, quote, this proceeding amounts to nothing more than dishonest political theater masquerading as a congressional hearing. As the CIA has already assessed, COVID-19 most likely originated from a lab leak, and efforts to undermine that conclusion are disingenuous. Also, the Trump administration is probing more than 120 bio labs in over 30 countries that have been funded by U.S. taxpayers in an effort to end gain-of-function research, a program that involves genetically modifying organisms to enhance transmissibility with the goal of accelerating the development of vaccines to protect against them. President Trump signed an executive order in May 2025 to ban all federal funding for gain-of-function research in China and other nations without proper oversight. Gabbard said in a statement this week that, quote, the COVID-19 pandemic revealed the catastrophic global impact research on dangerous pathogens in biolabs can have. Yet despite those obvious dangers, politicians, so-called health professionals like Dr. Fauci, and entities within the Biden administration's national security team lied to the American people about the existence of these U.S.-funded and supported biolabs and threatened those who attempted to expose the truth. Secretary of War Pete Hegseth also released a statement saying that, quote, the prior administration bankrolled dangerous gain-of-function research and foreign biolabs with American tax dollars, then deliberately hid it from the American people. Hegseth added that, quote, the declassification of this discovery shows how little oversight this work had. Under President Trump's leadership, DNI, Tulsi Gabbard, and the entire cabinet are righting these historic wrongs and delivering justice for our warfighters and the ones they protect. The era of lies and betrayal is over. In 2021, in a series of heated exchanges with Senator Paul, Fauci repeatedly denied that the U.S. was funding gain-of-function research at the Wuhan Institute of Virology, although the NIH later admitted that the U.S. did, in fact, fund the program. And that's your 4 Minute Buzz.
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6: Ricky, set up this clip. This is new from Starmer.
7: Yeah, PM
6: and who else?
7: Keir Starmer, just in the last hour, decided that he not only had to make a written statement, but a video statement denouncing people like Glenn Beck and all the hatred that they're going to allegedly espouse tomorrow. We have that. That's cut nine.
6: Play it.
8: Tomorrow's march in London is a reminder of what we're up against in the battle of our values. The organisers, including convicted thugs and racists, are peddling hatred and division. Plain and simple. Their goal is to convince people that Britain's problems are caused by those living alongside them. But that is not the Britain that I know. This is a country built on decency, fairness and respect. A country that is at its best when people from different backgrounds come together in common purpose. This is our country, with a majority who share those values, a majority who may not always be as loud, but must always define who we are. So, my government will not stand in the way of peaceful protest, but we will act decisively against hatred. We will use the full force of the law when that hatred manifests as violence. And we will ban those coming into the UK who seek to stir.
7: Dude.
6: What are they setting up for? That is terrifying. That is highly produced. If you're not watching us on The Blaze, that's highly produced. It's got music behind it, all kinds of, you know, pictures of children loving each other and everything else. While he's saying that, we will act decisively. What is he preparing? This is terrifying.
7: Well, he is being challenged right now for his leadership of the Labour Party. This is the perfect distraction for him. He would love to be the hero that unites all decent Brits, you know, in the face of all of this hatred. This is a wonderful distraction. This is an op for him, actually.
6: Yeah, it does seem like an op.
7: I actually have goosebumps. You know, I've been a little nervous going into this. It wasn't until I saw that I actually am chilled to the bone. And
6: I have a different view of it too after watching that. That's bone chilling to me. That's bone chilling because what are these people not willing to do? And if you hear the constant drumbeat here, I know now from just talking to Tommy what's on the schedule, what little I've saw, it is none of that. I know what I'm delivering tomorrow, and they are drumming this. I mean, it is every day it's coming out in it would be like Barack Obama coming out against my rallies, which he never did. He would make a snide comment here and there, but he would never directly say anything. That's terrifying, especially since they said they're putting 4,000 police on the streets for this, not for Nakba. For this, they're putting 4,000 police officers on the streets for this rally tomorrow. And Tommy just said they're increasing that again. The mayor has just come out against this.
7: Vehicles. There's facial recognition.
6: What are they preparing for?
7: He needs this to be his January 6th.
6: Oh, my gosh.
7: Politically.
6: Oh, my gosh.
7: And it's all lies. And I was watching the BBC for the last couple of days.
6: Pray for all of us tomorrow.
7: You wouldn't even know that this was happening. All they're talking about is a labor strike that's going to snarl traffic with bus drivers. And it might be a little busy downtown because of a match at Wembley. Nothing about this. So if you watch the BBC, you have no idea that Unite the Kingdom rally is going on. Thank God for X. Thank God for Elon Musk. That's how these people are learning about this rally, is only through X. And I guess Keir Starmer now.
6: That video just came out an hour ago about the rally, and you'll be able to see exactly what happens. Be witness to history. I said a couple of weeks ago when I said I want to do this, and they said, why? And I said, because I think it's historic. Some way or another, it's historic. I don't know why. Well, I think I know now. Watch it.
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11: Hey there. Happy Friday. I'm Hillary. This is your 4-Minute Buzz. And here's some good news for all of you pickle lovers out there. Grillo's Pickles and Smoothie King. They have announced their first ever pickle smoothie collab that features Grillo's Pickles along with bananas, organic kale, and coconut water. Grillo's Chief Commercial Officer Mark Luker said in a statement that the company loves to do unhinged collabs and that those who are willing to try the product will be, quote, pleasantly surprised and hydrated. And tomorrow for International Pickle Day, Smoothie King is offering a free 4-ounce pickle smoothie to in-store guests while supplies last. So I tried one yesterday, and it was a delightful surprise. It really was good. Now here are some more of today's top stories. U.S. Border Patrol Chief Mike Banks announced his resignation on Thursday, and Banks told employees that, quote, it's time for me to retire and return home to Texas to focus on my family and ranch. Banks went on to thank Border Patrol for taking, quote, the United States border from the most chaotic and unsecured border in the history of this great nation and have delivered the most secure border this country has ever seen. The resignation comes amid a shakeup at Homeland Security, and March Secretary of Homeland Security Kristi Noem was replaced by Senator Mark Wayne Mullen. Border Patrol Commander Gregory Bovino also announced his retirement in March, and Todd Lyons, the acting head of Immigration and Customs Enforcement, or ICE, is expected to step down at the end of May. Also, the Senate has voted unanimously to approve a resolution by Senator John Kennedy to advance a resolution that would suspend senators' pay in the event of a government shutdown. If the bill passes in its current form, senators will have their pay put into an escrow account during the time that the government is shut down, but would be able to receive back pay after federal agencies are refunded. Kennedy said that he wanted to make the resolution effective immediately because he was very concerned about the Democrats shutting down the government before before the midterms to cause chaos. However, the 27th Amendment requires any changes in salary to be delayed until the next term. The resolution would only apply to the Senate and would take effect after the midterms and does not require the House or presidential approval. Also, CIA Director John Ratcliffe met with Cuban officials, including Raul Castro's grandson and other top officials, during a visit to Cuba on Thursday. The CIA said that Ratcliffe was there to, quote, personally deliver President Donald Trump's message that the United States is prepared to seriously engage on economic and security issues, but only if Cuba makes fundamental changes. The meeting comes amid increasing pressure from the Trump administration for reforms in Cuba. Trump administration officials have repeatedly warned that they consider Cuba a threat to the United States. The talks also came a day after the State Department reportedly offered $100 million for humanitarian aid that would be distributed by the Catholic Church and other aid groups, an offer that Cuba's foreign minister, Bruno Rodriguez Paria, is reportedly considering. And finally, divers during a routine maintenance operation at the Big Creek Lake Dam near Mobile, Alabama, discovered a grenade-like improvised explosive device. Mobile Area Water and Sewer System Director Bud McCrory said in a statement that, quote, "This is an unprecedented threat, and we are fortunate that this device was discovered before it could cause serious damage to our water supply or harm to individuals." McCrory added that, quote, "We're grateful for the professionalism and competency of our law enforcement partners, as well as the quick thinking of our contractors and divers in identifying this device and safely destroying it." Big Creek Lake holds 17 billion gallons of water and serves as the main source of drinking water for the Mobile, Alabama area. Now, officials have not yet released information on anyone potentially responsible, but agencies are now reportedly working to boost security around the dam. I'm Hillary. This has been your 4 Minute Buzz. And now here's Glenn with a sponsor.
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0: 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We lock the doors, we install the cameras. But there's another way that your home can be targeted, and it doesn't involve anyone stepping foot in your property. It is actually called home title fraud, and it's exactly what it sounds like. 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
5: Hey there, happy Friday. I'm Hillary. This is your 4-Minute Buzz, and this hour we're taking a look at highlights from one of our Blaze TV shows. This hour we're shining the light on Kibbe on Liberty. And on his show this week, Matt Kibbe sat down with the president of the National Association for Gun Rights, Dudley Brown, to discuss President Trump's record on the Second Amendment. And here's a sneak peek from that episode.
6: The bottom for me on gun rights rhetoric from the Trump administration was after the Alex Preddy shooting, murder, whatever that was. And I don't even know where we are in the legal proceedings. But when Kash Patel and then President Trump doubled down and said, you can't take a loaded gun to a protest. I'm like, that's exactly the opposite of what every single gun rights conservative, every single libertarian, anybody that believes in our right to self-defense would say. And they just blurted out as if they hadn't even considered the Second Amendment in the first place.
7: Well, they blurted it out, but remember, it was not only, first it was Kash Patel, then it was the then Secretary of Homeland Security, Kristi Noem, and then it was the Secretary of the Treasury, and then it was the president. And they all said virtually the same thing, almost like they're from the same talking points. Yeah. It's not like the boss said it and then they all echoed it. It was in that order. And they all went before the president almost like a talking point. Now, I'm not suggesting that necessarily it was a talking point, but it was disturbing. And it sounded more like a Democrat administration than a Republican administration, certainly. But what I'm going to say tomorrow before Senator Rand Paul's committee on Homeland Security I'm going to testify that it doesn't matter what your party affiliation or what your views are. It's a civil right. Period. End of sentence. And you don't have to pick one or the other. There, nowhere is there in the text history or tradition of the Bill of Rights is there any precedent for that. And so, yeah, I call BS. We're throwing the BS flag saying nope. And, you know, I suspect I agreed almost nothing with Mr. Preddy.
6: Yeah.
7: But he had every right to voice his opinion peaceably and every right to have the means of self-defense as long as he wasn't a convicted violent felon. And how dare someone say he doesn't? Now, there are some states, though, that still have the old Jim Crow laws in the South that say you can't practice, you can't carry at a public rally and or protest. And it's all from the civil rights era and fights, you know, post-slavery emancipation. And so, yeah, those are wrong. And who cares if those laws exist? Those should be stripped down as unconstitutional. And everybody should reject those.
6: Yeah.
7: So regardless of what your views are, even if you're a leftist, you still have the right to protect yourself. So, and I think that's where the administration, they're like, well, wait, they're lefties. They don't have the right. I'm like, oh, sorry.
6: It's a bizarre world. And this of course, happens all the time on all these issues. But the moment that happened, so many loyal Republicans just fell in line and mouthed that talking point. He had no right to carry a gun. He didn't have his ID or some sort of ridiculous...
7: Keep a list.
6: Yeah.
7: Keep a list.
6: And conversely, let's pick on the Democrats. I've been picking on Republicans a little bit here, but the Democrats suddenly discovered the Second Amendment, seemingly for the first time in my lifetime.
5: This is a necessary conversation. 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I'm Hillary. This has been your 4 Minute Buzz. And now here's Glenn with a sponsor.
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Greetings. Happy Friday. Welcome to the Steve Dace Show here, live and on demand on Blaze TV, radio, and podcast, alongside Todd Erzin and Aaron McIntyre. Going to be joined by Blaze editor Rob Eno here for the Dace Group in a moment. We are the Steve Dace Show. 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It's the number one expandable hose in the world. Super lightweight, easy to manage, easy to store. Turn the water on and it grows. Turn the water off and it shrinks back to pocket size. This thing, it's one of those tools that you're going to think to yourself, like when Tebow came out, why didn't they do this like a long time ago? It's amazing. Last season to season, I mean, the difference for me when I installed this and then went into the shed and pulled out the hoses from last year, and they're all wrapped up, but they're all kinked and stiff and everything else. And I'm like, this is just a way better product because it is reinforced with liquid crystal polymer that's used in bulletproof vests. And that makes the anti-burst sleeve practically bulletproof. And that polymer fiber is actually 5 times stronger than steel. And it comes with the pocket pivot as well, so that you're not tripping all over and having to reassess where the hose is as you're working around the yard. That spigot goes in a 360-degree rotation. It follows you as you move. This thing's incredible. 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And this is one of those things you're going to think, where's this been all my life? Why haven't they invented this a long time ago? Text Dace to 64,000. All right, coming up next hour, it'll be your turn on a Feedback Friday, but let's kick it off with the Dace Group.

0: Good to see you again, Rob. Thank you for joining us and your weekly look at the week that was. It begins, as it always does, with issue one. Bleep, Lord Nefarious says.
1: I'm going to need four more so I can sell them, so I'm going to put them back in.
2: No, you only take four. You only take four. You don't take all the people.
3: Wow, that's money. You dropping the money.
2: How many?
3: It's right there.
2: Woo! Just take the big one, then the small ones.
3: Woo! The small. Just take two for right now, Drake. You can take two and get home.
2: Take the big one, then wait to take the rest.
1: Okay.
4: There ain't no good.
2: Woo!
1: Yeah. Woo! Woo! This the best gift. This the gender?
2: Yeah.
1: No gender?
3: No gender.
5: According to Mia, her surgery was all set to go until her mother put a halt to it.
6: What led up to it was I got a call from my social worker from the hospital. I had one thing going on, and she took that away from me. I was like, well, no, enough is enough. I'm taking somebody with me.
7: So when did you have that decision that enough was enough and that it was going to...
6: It's the same day.
7: Same day?
6: Yeah, when she refused to apologize.
7: So when you walked into that house, was your mom your only target? Your dad just got in the way, or were you...
6: No, my dad was part of it, though, to a lesser extent. I got put there, and pointed the gun. I was, I told myself to throw away that part of me, that hesitant, like always. And, ran the door and shot at her first. Trying to make it quick. Dad was instant.
5: Afterwards, Mia says she went back upstairs.
6: Go back upstairs and do one more round on Dad just in case. Make sure he's dead.
5: Before she left, Mia says she realized her mother was still alive.
6: I do remember actually coming up just in case, because she heard her bleeding quite a bit, choking.
7: Okay.
6: So I went to shoot her again.
7: Okay. So do you remember was that after you came back upstairs?
6: Yeah. It was Dad first. And then
7: you heard your mom, that she was still...
6: Still kind of alive. Yeah, some noise. She's still kind of alive.
7: And then
6: I shot her again.
0: So I think that might be the very first ever a cappella Bleep Lord Nefarious Says we've ever had. And I think Aaron made the right decision to not accompany it with any music, just to let these two events kind of stand on their own. If you're listening on the podcast, maybe you didn't get a chance to see some of the visual. Let me go ahead and sum it up for you. We have a young woman celebrating having a no gender party.
8: On Mother's Day.
0: Celebrating that she murdered her child. She's very proud of it. Clearly a victim of misinformation, and clearly a vulnerable woman who had no idea what... No, that's not the case at all. She's a murderer. She's proud of it, and is flaunting it. And even flaunting it, by the way, with another child celebrating the no gender party with her. And of course, the reason she says she did it is because the guy that got her pregnant already told her just flat out, no, I'm not going to step up and be a dad. So That's what made her feel fully justified in doing so. And then the other video is the trainee murderer of his parents, who is just in the most cold-blooded manner possible describing how he murdered his mother and father, why he did so. And the reporter who is presenting the video, though, wants to make sure that the right pronouns are being used and keeps referring to him as she. Is that a pretty good summary of what we just watched?
8: Yeah.
0: So with that, I have no specific question other than, what is your reaction to what we just watched? And Rob, as the guest, you always get to go first. Go ahead.
9: Yeah, that was just absolutely disgusting. I guess we now know why we only got two of them. To just see, there's a mental health crisis in this country. And a lot of times that's what, these trans people are dealing with, and we just tell them that their delusions are fine, and then we have this over and over and over and over and over and over and over again, and we're the bigots for calling it out, obviously, but that is just it was just absolutely disgusting to sit there and listen to it. The first thing I didn't really understand what was going on when I was watching it, but now I get it, that she had the abortion, murdered her child because the guy won't stand up. But I mean, that's an everyday occurrence in the United States, which is probably more disgusting. But to just see that that dude sitting there with fake breasts, casually talking about, well, I didn't really want to kill my dad, but I figured I had to get him too, was just beyond insanity.
0: I had to go upstairs, realized I had to go back, finish mom off, couldn't just leave her like twitching like that, you know? Yeah.
9: Yeah. Just disgusting.
0: Talk.
4: Right now, a lot of these betting markets are predicting, right, that a Democrat in the red state of Iowa, who silently sat by and winked and nodded as Iowa Democrats unanimously voted for trans porn in the schools and for boys to be in girl sports and locker rooms. And just like yesterday, all of this happened. Right now, the betting markets, right, are saying that it's at least 50-50 that an Iowa Democrat's going to win here, right?
0: A little higher than that.
4: A little higher than that, yeah.
0: Yeah.
4: That, my thoughts are that nobody cares about this. Even in so-called red state Iowa. It's just the most honest analysis I can give you. Hell is here, dancing. People are like... I got a guy on the other line about a set of white walls.
0: Gas is $5 a gallon. Are you saying they care more about that? Is that what you're saying?
4: People do. Yeah, well, they definitely care more about that. Demons are welcome, though. Demons are welcome.
0: Can they get us cheap gas?
4: Where would you be struck? I don't know. I'm lost. I've said many times, I keep trying to say the same thing in the words that come through. I'm incapable.
0: Aaron, let me ask you, why did you choose to go with these two and this particular format?
8: They were two trending stories from this week. That was the main thing. I try to make what's in Bleep Lord Nefarious Says either trending this week or breaking this week. They were both longer clips, and they were both 200-proof evil, and I hope I never do this again.
4: You're going to tomorrow. Yeah. You're going to tomorrow. That's my point. Thank you, Aaron, setting me up. You're going to tomorrow. No one cares.
8: Tubular bells. That's the soundtrack.
0: Mm-hmm.
8: Yeah, it's from The Exorcist, but even that cheapens what we just saw. I just wanted people... I didn't even put the background on that first video. The branded background on that first video. I just... Just no ifs, ands, or buts. Just see what hell is.
0: In other words, it didn't require any of your imaging tactics or skills whatsoever. Yeah. This just was just a pure voyeuristic look at what is literally just happening, and we just turned the camera on. That's it.
8: Yeah.
4: They're fighting tooth and nail online about the 2014 playoff, though. Tooth and nail! That's...
8: Todd, pre-orders start for Grand Theft Auto 6 on Monday. You want to know, I've said this over and over again, and I'll keep saying it over and over again because it needs to be said over and over again. The people who are engaging in the madness, the demonic oppression, willingly, or they are oppressed one form or another, but I'd say increasingly willingly, in the demonic doctrine of transgenderism, those people are nuts. They need prayer. They need counseling. They need to repent themselves. I've often said, though, the crazier mental illness, the crazier spiritual attack, the more zany spiritual malady are the people who know better and just stand back and golf clap, oh, yay, beautiful, slay queen, at what they know is wrong, what they know is messed up, what they know maybe deep down is demonism. What do I mean by that? It's Law and Crime who produced that video of the dude in Utah who thought he was a woman.
0: Mm-hmm.
8: It's law and crime. Just as natural as a hand in glove. Not even batting an eye. Covering a story, a cold-blooded murder of his parents for the expressed motivation that his mama was able to mess up his meatball surgery where they create a gash in his pelvic region. Law and crime, hand in glove, not batting an eye, respects the pronouns of that individual.
0: Mm.
8: That's what I mean. The crazier malady, the crazier spiritual darkness are the people who golf clap. That's what I mean. So for future reference, when I say that again, and I will say it again, that's what I'm talking about.
0: I think asking some kind of cheeky exit question would just cheapen this entire conversation. Are we in agreement on that?
4: Yes.
8: Yeah.
0: And I also said one more. Go ahead. Of course,
9: one more
0: Rob,
9: point.
0: You bet. Go ahead.
9: The interesting thing about Mia, we've been covering the story here at The Blaze, is that he went to the same school system as Tyler Robinson.
0: You don't say.
9: Absolutely. The Washington County school systems in Utah. We have been trying
4: Utah.
9: To FOIA.
8: Utah.
0: Red is literally the most churched state in the country, the state of Utah. Yeah.
4: Thank you for
9: that. And it's in southern Utah, which is the most conservative part of Utah.
4: Yep. Nobody cares.
9: It's near St. George, which is where, like, I think the second temple for the Mormons was built. And we've been trying to get information through public records requests. And much like Utah Valley University, the worst people in the world to get public records from are government organizations in Utah. I don't know why they decide that they need to circle their wagons and not do anything when you ask them to do it. But we have been trying now almost for 8 months to get the trans propaganda that they use in their school systems and have over the past 10 years. And they act stupid. And just there's no way to sue them in that state. But yeah, same school system.
0: I mean, that's the state that gave us John Curtis for a senator who... Remember that clip that Aaron, you had about a month ago?
8: Yeah.
0: Where he was on some left-wing media outlet, and the host even said, I thought I was going to have to argue with you, but no, you're just as much for amnesty as I am. He thinks he's going to probably be elected governor of Utah next, is what it looks like, by the way. Just to kind of further your nobody cares mantra there. I have no idea how to segue out of this, so we're just going to do it, okay? Let's get to issue two. Are we witnessing a Rubio surge?
8: Secretary of State Marco Rubio has been in front of the cameras a lot recently, including last weekend's trip to the Vatican to meet with Pope Leo, where he received an unusually warm reception. Rubio, despite being sanctioned by China, is also accompanying President Trump on his summit with Xi Jinping in Beijing. At least one pollster, Atlas Intel, they were the pollster that had the 2024 election pegged, shows Marco Rubio leading the 2028 GOP nomination pack at 45%, followed by Vice President J.D. Vance at 30%, and Florida Governor Ron DeSantis at 11%.
0: All right. Are we buying this? Are we buying that there is a big Rubio surge happening? In the last week, Trump has both said that he'd love to see a Vance-Rubio ticket. He's also said that, and by the way, I thought Vance had a great line in response to this when he was asked. He also said maybe we ought to let Rubio and Vance go at it for a while. I've been saying to you guys privately, I think people are underrating the odds that Trump would allow some form of a tryout just to see what would happen for a while. Now, if you're Rubio, is that enough for you to go in with your political capital? Would you really go in and challenge the MAGA heir apparent without the assurance of a Trump endorsement? Just the chance of it would seem like a huge risk, but you know, we could see that. But I thought Vance's response to this was funny, which is, you know, it's really not like the president of the United States to want to stage some kind of televised tryout show, which I thought was very good. All right. So are we buying this? Is it? No, I'm not going to put any caveats on it. Are we buying the Rubio surge, Todd?
4: You know that talking about presidential election.
0: That's why I went to you first.
4: Before the midterm is even here, is you doing to me like what I do to you when we talk about Ellen Page playing Achilles? It's like
0: In my defense, the reason why this was originally scheduled is because the original guest co-host we're going to have this week is a big Vance guy, so I was, and I haven't had a chance to talk to him about it, and I thought it'd be curious.
4: Well, you don't need a reason.
0: But he had a last-minute family situation and couldn't show up today, and so we have a more than capable replacement. But by that point, Aaron had the rundown, the show was prepared, so I had a rationale for doing this other than just trying to torture you. I did, but go ahead.
8: I mean, that's good enough.
4: But it is. I accept it.
9: I enjoy that.
0: All right, never mind then. I guess I didn't need one. All right, go ahead.
4: I'm not trying to hide or run for it, but I'm not buying it really, because I don't think there's a reason other than nothing else at all is really going well or great. So I guess we need something, not we, the show. I mean, broadly, the whole movement. Like, let's try to gin up some positive energy somewhere, maybe here. Why? I don't know. Again, I have as few answers. Maybe this isn't good programming on my part. I take full responsibility for that. But I'm like, I don't have anything really to say about this, just like I didn't about the other one. Nobody really cares. They're trying to find something to make people care. And that's probably the most likely answer for why we're even, as an entire movement, talking about this now. They're clearly both decent men, capable men, but we've got all 100 other things that should be priorities other than turning this into sports radio. But this is what the entire movement does, because it's not good at really doing anything else.
0: So, Rob, you buying into this at all? What do you think?
9: I think, you know, he's been around a lot, so I think that might be it. I looked a little bit at Atlas's methodology before coming on. I did not know they are a fully online internet poll.
0: Mm-hmm.
9: They find you while you're surfing and then try and figure out who you are. And then
0: like a better version of YouGov. Like a better version of YouGov, basically. Yeah.
9: Yeah. Yeah. And that might be why they were, you know, dead on for the 2024 election when other people aren't, because nobody answers the phones anymore. Right. Mm-hmm. So they've got an interesting way of doing that. Do I think that Rubio has surged a little bit because he's gotten the spotlight? Probably. Like Todd, do I think that it matters right now before the midterms? Probably not. But there are people going to Iowa, right? I mean, you're starting to see.
0: One of them is not Marco Rubio, but yeah, there are people coming here. Vance was just here last week.
9: Yeah. So there are people coming. But I think what's going to be interesting is, you know, what that poll sample is and who's voting. I don't know if you've seen, not to change it to the Massey race, but I don't know if you saw that Qantas poll that came out mm-hmm. a couple days on the Massey race that basically shows the divide in the Republican electorate between old boomers that watch Fox News and the younger Vance type America First MAGA people.
0: Yeah.
9: It's insane what the difference was. And it's right there at that 55-year-old cutoff.
0: We would Everything be right at the cutoff digits. Of this. Yes.
9: Yeah. Yeah. Yeah, it's absolutely crazy. And I think that that's really what's going to – I would think that those people, the older people, are going to go to Rubio, and how many of them are going to be around in 2 years as they age out. I guess age out's a nice way of saying it. But yeah, this party, this movement is vastly divided on what it means to be America First, on what it means to be patriotic, on what needs to be done to go to the future. And I think that that's ultimately what's going to do it. But hey, you know, a couple years as Viceroy of Cuba for Marco Rubio, maybe he'll win the presidency.
0: All right, Aaron, you buying this?
8: So we have not talked about, as Todd was kind of invoking there, we haven't really talked about 2028 that much because we know how much Todd loves it and just makes him too comfortable. So we could try to avoid the topic altogether. To the extent that we have, maybe more than anybody amongst the three of us regularly on the show, at least in the background, other places I've discussed this publicly, I've been far more cautious about writing off Marco Rubio than maybe the three of us. I don't know. Like I said, we haven't talked about it that much. However, I don't think that Marco Rubio is 15 points ahead at this point. I think it's closer than maybe a lot of people who think that Vance is a shoe-in would like to admit. I don't think it's a 15-point lead. I do believe that there will be some sort of primary process. Steve, we were talking about this on Buy, Sell, or Hold earlier this week. We were kind of game-theorying out who Marco Rubio's support could be. You made a comment along the lines of, better be careful not to get the never-Trump cohort behind you, because then they'll do to him what they tried to do to Ron DeSantis. Mm-hmm. I was that was rattling around in my brain for a while, and I have a question for you about this. How do they pull that off, though, when he's currently in the administration?
0: Well, see, this goes to a theory. I was going to just let you guys give your general answers, and I have a theory as to what this poll symbolizes, and I think it'll answer some of your question. My theory is what this poll is just as a proxy for the dissatisfaction with the direction of the Trump administration as a whole, okay? And J.D. as crown princes, J.D. and Rubio were each given their own realms to have sovereignty over, right? So J.D. was essentially given the domestic agenda and the fraud, waste, and abuse, okay? And Rubio is, of course, Secretary of State, National Security Advisor. And that's where the Trump administration is actually expending all of its political capital, is in that arena. And so you're going to constantly see Rubio playing offense in its messaging. You're going to constantly see Rubio with a coherent message, because that's where Trump is. Trump is literally taking all the political capital that he won in 2024. And this is not a judgment or a criticism. This is an analysis, this is an observation. He is spending it all on Iran and the Middle East. Whether you agree with that, whether you like that's what he's doing, maybe you hate that's what he's doing, is irrelevant to me. I mean, I'm that's not the analysis I'm giving you. It's just that's what he's doing. And we've never heard Donald Trump ever as a politician ever say anything like, I guess we'll just have to pay $5 in gas for a while. This is the guy that will literally, I mean, he stood up to my old producer, Rebecca, at an event televised nationally in Iowa during the last caucus cycle and said, we're probably not going to be able to be pro-life and win the next election. He just did. I mean, this is the guy that if he doesn't think it'll win, he'll stop doing stuff. We've never seen a hill Trump will die on.
4: So,
0: to this
4: not that I expect anything to make sense, and I totally am jiving with what you're saying, but if that, then why is Rubio rising? He's the leader of the thing that the base doesn't want. He should not be rising.
0: That one base doesn't want. We're determining what is the base right now. Okay? We don't know the answer to this. This time last year, we were coming on the tail end of Trump's offensive right out of the inauguration gate. We were all very united. There was an agenda. Right now, nobody knows what the agenda is. Right now, we are clear. Right now, we know that we're spending way more political capital on Iran and the Middle East than we were willing to spend to clean up Minneapolis, right, our own borders, mass deportations, or anything else. And so this has created a mass schism right down the middle, right? And Vance is seen for now as and especially by the online crowd. Because I do think a lot of this is an online phenomenon. I recognize some of the people that are adamant about being pro Rubio because they were with us on the DeSantis side. And then when I got to know who they were, I realized these guys are just old never Trumpers. They're just old rhino establishment people. So there is a danger there for Rubio to get caught in a no man's land where he's not MAGA enough for MAGA, but all the people that really support him and write the biggest checks, we all know aren't MAGA. And then Vance could just turn around and brand him as, you know, the same thing that that's what Trump did successfully to DeSantis. But we're years away from that. All I think this is right now is a snapshot that shows this base is very divided overall on what our priorities ought to be, what the issue priority ought to be. And so the people that are happy are the ones that have very strong feelings about Israel, the Middle East, in the affirmative, doing something about Iran. Those are the people that are very happy. This is clearly a real conviction for Trump. We've never heard him. We've never seen Trump. He's been a political figure now for over a decade in America, an omnipresent one. He has never been willing to die on a hill and not and expend the amount of political capital that he is on dealing with Iran. And so if you are of that era, and Rubio represents a lot more of that wing, then you're very happy with the priorities of what we're doing right now. If you're not, and if you're closer to the, if you're thinking, I'm not going to be 41 for another decade, okay, and maybe by then I can afford a house, right? And no, you really don't think that, you're not sure you buy anything the intelligence community is selling you, because they lied to you about Hunter Biden's laptop, they lied to you about a P-tape, they lied to you about WMDs in Iraq. The only thing you know for sure is you can't afford to fill up your damn gas tank. If you're in that group, okay, then you have a different take on things. And so I think this is just nothing other than a symptom of the current overall environment at the moment. That is my theory. Thoughts?
9: Yeah, I absolutely agree. I mean, we were paying, what, $1.97 for gas 2 weeks before in Texas, 2 weeks before that went off. And you're absolutely right. It is this base is not a base. The Republican Party is fractured like nothing that I've ever seen. And it's just something that is going to have to be worked through. And I think this Massey race on Tuesday is going to be something that shows that, right? This is just the party, if you want to call it a party, and I'm always loathe to call it a party. I consider myself a conservative before I consider myself a Republican. But this party doesn't have a base. The Iran war, as you go on, to see boomer cons, to use a term that I probably shouldn't use, a lot of them make up our audience, but to see people that watch Fox News, they think that everything is going swimmingly in Iran, and that, you know, people should buck up and pay the $5 in gas because we're finally going to destroy Iran, and it's just going to come down right after that happens. It'll be quick, and everybody will be happy. And you brought up the housing thing. I found some data.
0: Quickly, I've got only a minute. Go ahead, Rob.
9: Yeah, sorry. It's seven times the average income of an American to buy a house right now. For most of my lifetime, it was about four times to three times. It's just, and that's what's causing all of this. But just wanted to say that I thought you were right. That's it.
0: All right, let's take the exit question here. 1 year from now, which of these candidates won't be running in Iowa for president? Won't be. A, Marco Rubio. B, Ron DeSantis. C, Rand Paul. D, Josh Hawley. Which one won't be? Quickly, just give me a name.
8: Rand was the one that, and Josh Hawley, but Rand was the one that stuck out to me. Probably not.
0: Okay.
4: Ron DeSantis.
0: What do you think it is?
9: Hawley.
0: Hawley won't be a year from now. Okay.
8: If what Rob is, if his analysis is true, that means that 2028 is already lost.
0: Well, his scenario is correct. That would, there is a danger of this being.
8: I'm not saying you're wrong either.
0: I think we don't know if he's right or wrong, but I think he could be right. That's my own opinion. But I think a lot of things are on the table and unsettled right now, and this poll reflects that. Okay. And the only group of people that are really happy are the people that think that we do have a generational debt to settle with Iran. I think everybody else is not happy, and thinks that we have generational debts to settle much more closer to home. We'll come back. More Dave's Group in a moment.
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3: 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Well, let's get to issue three, end of the West update.
4: And now how a civilization dies. This data went viral over the past week, compiled from various academic and government sources like the U.S. Census Bureau, showing the percentages of men and women by age 30 who are married by decade. In 1975, 91% of women by the age of 30 were married, while men were at 81%. In 1995, that number drops to 64% by age 30 for women, 54% for men. In 2015, 37% of 30-year-old women were married, while 28% of men could say the same. And in 2025, only about a quarter of women are married by age 30, just about 16.5% for men.
3: Aaron, you're the closest one on this panel to this age group and marrying age, at least for first-time marriages anyway. So let me start with you. How do we fix this?
4: Well, it's easy, Steve. No, it's... Generally, my answer to these questions has been something along the lines of that which you incentivize, you get more of. That's what you disincentivize, you get less of. And I'm talking about in the context of governance. I think that's probably one of the iron laws of governance. And I think it has everything to do with God's design for government in the book of Romans. We've talked about that. So if government is doing its job, it's punishing evil. Okay. Government also, What is it incentivizing? It's punishing, it's disincentivizing evil. What's it doing at the same time? It's incentivizing good behavior. The question is, who gets to define who is good, of course, or what is good behavior? So in the context of marriage, my usual pat answer is that what you incentivize, you get more of. That what you disincentivize, you get less of. So are there policies in place that we could be incentivizing marriage, incentivizing having a lot of kids, incentivizing, disincentivizing being single? However, you look at countries, South Korea would be a prime example. Japan, maybe another example as well. Although it sounds like they've maybe had a few more successes, but not along the lines of getting out of their demographic death spiral, which we're barreling towards right now. South Korea has had a lot of policies in place for going on decades now, years now, I should say, that you would think incentivize getting married, having children. I think it's some sort of tax benefits, and they're pretty hefty tax benefits as well. That hasn't really helped in Korea. Hasn't really helped so much in Japan, facing similar types of spirals. So what is the real cause of this? I've seen it postulated just recently. The real cause for this is the fact that everybody's on their phones and they're stressed out, and mammals won't mate when they're stressed out. Maybe our technology has something to do with that. Maybe we're messing too much with our circuitry. I've seen it postulated recently as well that when you don't have economic hope, when you don't really have hope that you can have and you can attain, you can build a better future, that's when things start to go southward. That's when things start to spiral when it comes to this. I've also seen it recently postulated that, hey, this is an unknowable thing. We're messing with, we're trying to address forces that really cannot be understood. Populations wax and wane throughout, history. So let's just let it go. Don't touch it. Don't let immigrants, don't let yourself be replaced with immigration, but just let it go. We don't really understand the cause. Here's the real fix, though, at the end of the day. And I'm telling you the truth. Just in the last 2 or 3 weeks, I've heard all of these things that I just unloaded right there. I've heard all of those. Here's the honest truth. You have to raise children to endure whatever. To endure whatever. You have to raise your children to understand that their purpose in life is not the American dream. That would be really nice. That'd be really cool, having a 2-car garage. I have a 2-car garage. That's really nice. I have a nice house. It's really nice. I'm one of the lucky ones and one of the diminishing numbers of those, at least in my generation, who's been able to do that. Mm. But you know what Bella and I's prime directive is? We really believe this in our lives, and we really want this, and we've been really trying for this. You know what our prime directive is? No matter the house, no matter our living situation, no matter our income situation, making babies who we raise to make babies in the future and raise them up in the church in the way they ought to go.
3: So the first commandment God gives humanity.
4: Yeah.
3: Yeah.
4: So I think that's the real fix. No matter your circumstance, no matter how things are in the uncontrollable realm, no matter how high the gas prices are, no matter how high the mortgage rates are, figuring out a way to be fruitful and multiply. And more often than not through human history, the last couple of generations, last few generations, and really our country as a whole has been an exception to the rule. Enduring has been the name of the game, especially for believers. So you got to raise children to endure. That's, I think, ultimately the real fix.
3: Dot, that's great stuff, by the way, brother.
5: Mm-hmm. Well, we can't turn it around because we don't want to. And wanting to would mean clearly identifying the idols that are stacked up and that we prefer currently over fixing this and then smashing them. But we do not want to. So Aaron's right about enduring generationally through that. But it's going to take a level of pain. The most honest answer I can give you, and we just all know it. No, the church doesn't want to, men don't want to, women don't want to, and it's all because we love our idolatry right now. Love it.
3: Rob?
6: I'm going to go with a couple things. First thing is, I think if you look at these trends, 1975 was 2 years after Roe v. Wade.
3: Yep.
6: People used to get pregnant, and they had to get married. Right. Like that's what my parents did. My mom was an unwed teen mother, was 20 by the time she had me, but they got married. That's what happened when this happened. But I'm not as the resident black pillar here, I'm not as black pilled on this as Todd may be. I remember growing up as a kid, and you grew up in Catholic circles around that time, both Todd and Steve. Catholic families, when I was a kid, did not have a lot of kids. Two, maybe three, one a lot of times, but they weren't the huge Catholic families that people think of in the 50s or 60s. Since I've been going back to church all around the country when I travel, but especially here at St. Anne in Coppell, Texas, the amount of young families with like 4 and 5 kids and, needing the van to take the kids to work is amazing. I think that as Aaron said, those people that go to church are starting to do it. And I think you see in Gen Z, the hottest place on a Sunday in Manhattan right now is the Catholic Church. They have lines out the door. And you're seeing that at churches across the country with Gen Z, with these kids that are in this demographic range, up to 30. It's weird to think that Gen Zers are now pushing 30, but in their 20s and 30s, you're starting to see that. You see our friend Peachy Keenan, who used to write with us, sometimes writes for Frontier Magazine, has said for a long time, the women will follow the men. That if the men start going to church, the women are going to go to church because that's where they're going to find men. Right. And if those people are looking to get married, and I think they are, I think you're going to see a resurgence in people under 30 getting married. If this isn't just a fad and a flash in the pan and people really are going back to church. So I think that we may have hit the low point. And I think that you might see this start to turn around. I certainly see it in the parishes that I've gone to, especially my home parish here in Texas. There is a crying church is a growing church. And if there's one thing that St. Anne does is there's a lot of crying and there's no more cry rooms. You know, it used to be that a Catholic church that if you had kids, they would stick you into a cry room so that the kids could be away and not be seen. And that's not what's happening nowadays. And I think that that's great.
3: We could rob.
4: Ray of sunshine.
3: Look at Rob with a little white pill. It's a little one, but it's a white pill nevertheless. It's a white pill nevertheless.
6: The country's going to be destroyed, but we're going to have kids.
3: Cyanide, I should remind Rob, also comes in white pills. But yes.
5: There's the pain.
3: Yes. All right, let's get to the exit question. What's the best advice that you could give to any bachelor in this audience for finding a wife? Aaron.
4: Bachelor?
3: Bachelor, yeah.
4: I would say don't give up. Don't give up. The desire to get married is not a bad one at all. As I said yesterday, I think it was yesterday, I can't remember, the days run together. If you're having trouble, if you're like in your mid-20s, starting to push 30, and this is something that you really strongly desire, has it gone from a good desire, a healthy desire, to a source of, maybe a source of idolatry, that you're so preoccupied with this that you can't think about anything else, and it has to look this way and has to go this way, has to be this way? I would take that to the Lord and really examine, make your peace with, hey, maybe God's plan for my life is not getting married. And if you're at peace with that, I told the story in passing, and I told the story in passing, you know, I kind of made this peace with myself in my life. I was really enjoying being single. I'm like, you know what, God, if this is what you have for me, then I'll be okay with that in my relationship with you and doing things, you know, as a single. And then I met my wife 6 months later. So again, God's not a cosmic vending machine. I'm not saying that same sort of thing that will happen with your life or your search for your partner. But that's kind of my advice.
3: Rob,
6: as the man with the least amount of game on the panel, I'll listen to what you guys say, but no, seriously, you just gotta, the one thing I've not done in my life is you just gotta ask. You got to ask, you got to ask, you got to ask. It's got to be like, it's like being a salesperson. I think that, you know, people hide behind, you know, I came of age during this dating app thing. You know, Match.com was around when I was in my 20s, right? It's that is not the way to find somebody. And that's how I tried to do it. And it didn't work. So, you know, go to places where there's going to be people that are like-minded. Your church probably has a singles group. Go to that. That's where you're going to find somebody with values that are aligned. Because you're certainly not going to find it on Match.com or Bumble or Hinge or Tinder or any of those sorts of things. There's success stories in that, but it's basically become a swipe left, swipe right, and never actually talk to somebody thing. Hmm. You know, that's basically the dating world today.
3: Or AOL dial-up chat rooms. Todd?
5: Being a man is not a leisure pursuit, and if you think it is, you've already found your wife.
3: Okay. Let's do our kicker topic. What's the best advice you would give for a bachelorette in this audience for finding a husband, Todd?
5: Your emotions are not your God.
3: That's really good. That a lot of women need to be told, frankly, because you feel something does not mean it's true. And I understand that's easy to hear from us as guys, okay? But I say this not just as a guy, but someone who's been married for almost 30 years and has raised two daughters. You know, just as we are constantly telling the guys, your desires, your conveniences, your leisure pursuits are not truth. Women need to hear, just because you feel something doesn't mean it's true. All right. Your feelings have to be held to a standard of truth. And then if you hold yourself to a standard of truth, your feelings will change, as opposed to letting feelings be your truth. Could not agree more with that. Rob,
6: smack the guy over the head if he's not making a move. Every single guy that I know that is married, that is what's happened. because men just don't take shots. My mother did it to my dad. Friends I went to college with, all of their wives did it to them. It's counterintuitive, but if there's somebody you're interested in, make the move.
3: Aaron.
4: Man looks at outward appearance. The Lord looks at the heart. And I don't mean that in an attraction sort of way. I think it's good and healthy and right and okay for you to be attracted, but that should not be the only thing. But what I do mean it more, much more, is what I've talked about over and over again, standards versus expectations. Standards are that which you have in your closed hand, meaning he has to love Jesus. He has to be productive, have a job. He has to show some desire, some effort at actually getting to know you, like actually know you. So, things like that, those standards. Expectations are how maybe in your own mind you want that to look. Well, he loves Jesus and therefore he's serving in the worship group, or he loves Jesus and therefore it has to look like this, mm-hmm. loving Jesus this way.
3: Mm-hmm.
4: Be really careful about that, because those expectations can kind of disguise themselves as standards, and I think that's unhealthy, can be unhealthy.
3: That's good too. Let's get to predictions. Rob, I'll go to you. Go ahead.
6: The New England Patriots are going to have a horrible season
4: yes.
6: next year.
4: Yes, they are.
6: Schedule looks horrible. We'll just go with that. So I'll go back to the black pill for this at the end.
3: That's going to be an interesting season with the star running back counter-signaling the head coach. That'll be interesting. All right, Todd.
5: The Odyssey movie will be the Bud Light of 2026, one of the greatest financial disasters in cinema history.
3: What an analogy that is.
4: Wow.
3: Aaron.
4: You see this from time to time when a random candidate in a random place has viral moment or viral moments. They end up just being an online phenomenon, and that's kind of it. And you never hear from them again.
3: Like that one Hispanic chick in Texas.
4: Spencer Pratt is not an online phenomenon. Hmm. There's a reason why he's taking arrows right now. Now, I don't know if that's going to be enough for him to win the L.A. mayoral race. I kind of doubt it. But that guy, the midichlorians of political messaging, from a populist perspective, he's pretty long on the promises, pretty short on the details. But the midichlorians for political messaging and populist instincts, off the frickin' charts.
3: Yeah, he is stepping on some shibboleths for sure. He is smashing some shibboleths of the damned for sure. All right, my prediction this week, because last week's turned out to be dead right, there was going to be no Richter scale movement or anything off of any UFO release. For much of the, not for necessarily the good reasons, but it would literally take aliens landing on that first Wednesday night NFL game in primetime and interrupting that for people to give a rip. We're going to learn the reason that southern states aren't going as far as we would like in eliminating race-based districts, like South Carolina, for example. Is they're concerned about two things. Race rioting is one. You ready for this one, Todd? Here's the other thing they're going to be concerned about. Black college athletes in those states that may be induced to sit out games in protest, that might be induced by social media to essentially make a statement against fascism and racism, in air quotes, by sitting out key games and not playing in order to protest getting rid of all the racial gerrymandering. And I think those are the two reasons we're going to learn a lot of these red states didn't go as far as they could have and should have in order to win.
5: But it's not idolatry.
3: Robin, it's good to see you, brother. Thank you.
6: Thanks for having me on.
3: You bet. It'll be your turn on the Feedback Friday next.

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0: 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I'm Steve Dace. 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That's D-E-A-C-E. 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And if that feed is from Apple iTunes, you click follow instead. And that's how you're going to know for sure that every time we do a new episode, it's for sure right there in your podcast feed. You can also leave us a 5-star review, as tens of thousands of you have. We say thank you to each and every one of you for that as well. As we say thank you to our friends over at Van Man for sponsoring this part of the show. You know, maybe you're still under the delusion that a lot of these personal care brands that claim to be all natural are still these kind of small companies, you know, these plucky, you know, entrepreneurs, when in fact many of them were just bought out by massive corporations and private equity firms over the last few years. And those real ingredients have all too often been substituted with cheaper chemical substitutes. That's not the story, though, with Van Man. They've gone in the opposite direction. They're doubling down on their identity, who they are. That's one of the reasons why they helped kick off the tallow movement. They're staying committed as well. Their tallow bomb made from grass-fed tallow. There is a reason why that matters so greatly, because the fatty acids in that tallow are nearly identical to the oils in your skin that it naturally produces. 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Well, of course, we are very excited that we are counting down to the release of my next book, Why Independence Day: America is Great Because God is Good. Here's a preview.
1: Every 4th of July, we light up the sky. We wave our flags. We celebrate. But if your kids asked you why, could you tell them the real story?

0: a story that starts 3,000 years before 1776. A story most people have never heard told this way. A miracle in the desert. A miracle on Christmas night. Commandments carved in stone. A constitution written on paper. What's the connection? This 4th of July, give your family the story they've never been told. The one that explains everything.
1: That's right, our 250th birthday, folks. It's an event that is 3,000 years in the making. And we walk you through all of that history all the way up to the present day in a way that your children can understand so that they are then inspired to now carry on that, to accept that legacy, be honored to accept that legacy, and then carry it forward for the next generation. So it's the completion of my trilogy of children's books on America's Christian heritage to go along with Why Thanksgiving and Why Easter. Why Independence Day, America is Great Because God is Good, is doing pre-orders right now. Releases May the 26th. Pre-orders right now at Amazon.com. And last I checked, we were one of the top 20 best-selling new releases of all children's books in America. So thank you very much for that. All right. America is Great Because God is Good is the subtitle to Why Independence Day. You can pre-order it today. And we've been counting down to release Todd's top 10 moments that led up to Independence Day. So today now, Todd, we're at number 5.
2: We've come to the Boston Massacre. After the Stamp Act, there was the Townshend Act, which gave British customs officials more power to search colonial ships and seize goods. The protests that followed brought with them an increased presence of British soldiers to keep the peace, with the expectation under the law that colonial citizens had to provide the soldiers food and lodging. Something had to give, and in March of 1770, it did when British soldiers guarding the Boston Custom House got into an argument with a local apprentice that ultimately attracted a large crowd of protesters numbering roughly 300 people. A total of 9 British soldiers were there when the tension finally boiled over after a matter of hours due to the soldiers being pelted with snowballs and clamshells in between cursing and insults. One soldier fired without orders and others followed suit. 3 American citizens were killed instantly, 2 died in a hospital, and another 8 were injured. The scene was made famous in an engraving by none other than Paul Revere, who once said, quote, "Every great venture requires risks, and I stand ready to bear it." And, quote, "History remembers those who did not wait for others to take a stand." Also taking a stand would be future President of the United States John Adams, who refused to let the cause of liberty serve as an excuse to diminish the pursuit of justice when he accepted the role of defense attorney for the British soldiers and risked being labeled a traitor. A colonial jury was convinced by Adams to acquit 6 of the 8 soldiers while all avoided what could have been the death penalty. Said Adams, "Facts are stubborn things, and whatever may be our wishes, our inclinations, or the dictates of our passions, they cannot alter the state of facts and evidence." As a patriot, though, Adams knew far more than that, and no matter how proud he was of doing his duty as a lawyer, the trial was over, but the road to war and possibly an entire new nation had clearly been entered into evidence for the colonialists to consider with blood and treasure of their own. Adams' own final verdict on the Boston Massacre was this: "On that night, the foundation of American independence was laid."
1: When I talk about we're going to do everything it takes to win, except that which God explicitly says we can't, but we're going to do everything else, that means we're going to be cunning, we're going to be shrewd, we're going to be ruthless, we're going to be wise, we're going to be prudent. We're going to do what it takes to win, except that which God says we cannot. Because it has nothing to gain the whole world, but lose your soul in the entire process. And I kind of see this story as the first American example of what I'm talking about, in that we have one of the leaders of our revolution, and yet in the midst of that, he still understood there was a higher law here that had to be upheld. There was a higher standard here that had to be upheld, and God will not bless our efforts if we don't recognize that. This world is ultimately not our home, but it's to prepare us for the home we're going to. And playing God's game by the devil's rules is not how you demonstrate that I am of another kingdom. It's actually how you take on the things of this world. And so even in the midst of this, even in the midst of risking his own life, he will, just a few years after this, pledge his own life, fortune, and sacred honor against the British Empire. Even in the midst of that, though, he understands we're all still accountable here to the same God. When you get to eternity, if you are blessed to get there by the grace of Christ, you are going to meet redcoats. You're going to meet redcoats. And you're probably not going to see a founding father or two. Unfortunately, if you end up spending eternity separated from God in a place called hell because you rejected that grace of Christ, you're going to meet redcoats and probably a founding father or two while you're there. And I think this is a subtle, very important moment in the history of the country, that we cannot lose our soul while fighting for our way of life. And I think that is something that we have to make sure that we maintain in this era as well.
2: Yeah, it's no coincidence that John Adams was the one who said, immoral and religious people and no other.
1: Thank you, Todd, for that. 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Many of you have. Thank you guys so much. I think you'll absolutely love the book. I think it's the best of the three, as it should be. It's the culmination. It's the rest of the story, Paul Harvey. So I think you'll enjoy it greatly. Available for pre-orders today at Amazon.com. All right, you guys ready for some Feedback Friday?
2: Yes.
3: Bet.
1: All right, this one, Todd, starts for you. Hmm. Jayla Corbin wants to know, how were you able to navigate the many pitfalls of the vaccine exemption process for your children? How were they able to be admitted to school, camp, or other events requiring proof of immunizations? They try to make it virtually impossible to refuse the unsafe and ineffective jabs and survive in today's society. Any advice would be greatly appreciated. Now, she doesn't tell us where she lives. That may have something to do with this, too. So can we kind of start with a blanket statement? If you want to live this way and live in a blue state, you're making a really hard way of life damn near impossible. Can we just start with that, maybe?
2: Yeah.
1: That's just a reality. We're not saying we're happy about it, not saying it doesn't suck. There's beautiful country in places like Oregon. I can see why people would want to live there. Still, much of California is absolutely the same Gold Coast that it was before. Okay. Colorado remains amongst the most beautiful scenic places in this entire hemisphere. But you just have to understand that, you know, we're in an imperfect world. The world has fallen. So some of those plush hills and great landscapes and tourist attractions that may be the reason why you're living there, well, that's the trade-off for this. If you want this value system, it's way harder than it's going to be in some other places that maybe don't have those kinds of plush hills and exotic landscapes.
2: Well, Steve just already knows how to answer my questions on this front. If this is a priority to you, like there in every state, there is a little pocket and
1: sure.
2: you need to find them of the so-called, you know, experts, the real experts on this kind of stuff, the ones who have been fighting against the tide for a long time. They'll tell you all the tricks of the trade in that particular state. But overall, Steve is absolutely right. And if this is the priority in your mind that you say it is, you're going to have to be willing to sacrifice either with a location switch or with a lifestyle change. That means homeschooling, you know, all kinds of things that just a lot of people just won't consider. Listen, it was way easier in Iowa, and certainly the districts, even as bad as it turned out to be for other reasons in that district, I had no problems at all just asking for the exemption and getting it. But I made sure that when we started off in, my kids started off in Catholic school and then ended up going to public school for a variety of reasons, but I made sure I, you know, didn't back myself into any corners there. So, same thing with camps. Like, either this is a priority for you or not. And there's a lot of people that I just, in the end of the day, they'll end up the plunge in the needle because they'll look in the mirror and they, whatever sacrifices they had to make to do that were just too much. You got to be very clear-headed about where this stacks on your list of priorities. Just like anything else. It's just a grown-up decision, that's all.
1: Aaron, you guys have any thoughts? Have you guys, how you've navigated this? With the kids that you have that will be of school age here before you know it?
3: You have to go into this understanding that really from the moment they exit the birth canal, there are people who are not the parents of that child, that would be you, who believe that they have a right to your child. That's the reality of the situation. Your job as a parent is to protect, to guide, to nurture that child. That is your responsibility. Now, there will be other people who can help along the way, but ultimately they don't have the responsibility. They don't have the claim. Whether that's in the hospital, hey, take all of these vaccines. Whether that's in the schools, hey, you got to do this. You got to do that. It's your job. So that's kind of how we see this.
1: Okay. Let's get to the next one. Because this one I got a lot. A variation of this question. I got this a lot last week after we had Dusty Devers on talking about the
2: told you
1: the composting thing. You did. I'll give you guys a little peek behind the curtain here. When Todd told me we were going to talk about this, I'm like, I'm happy to have Dusty on whenever. He's a compelling individual. But I'm like, what is the hook here? I asked you that. Okay. Turns out this actually did have quite a bit of interest, right? And you know, Dusty can make and turn almost anything into a hook because he is a pretty compelling individual. By the way, the governor down there, Kevin Stitt, did veto this legislation last week, I saw. All right. So this is a variation of a question I received quite a bit. Okay. How is composting bodies? This is from Matthew Sittler. How is composting bodies any different from cremation? How is this different than cremation at all? It produces something useful rather than a pile of ashes. I think that killing someone to get compost is radically different than allowing a body of an already expired person to be turned into compost. If that is so terrible, why is there not the same outcry against cremation? So I received this question a lot. The fact that there's not the same outcry, let me start here. The fact that there's not the same outcry should indicate something here, okay? All right, so the reason that people were pursuing the composting thing was an attempt, as we discussed with Dusty, was an attempt to achieve some form of transcendence without the only real form of transcendence that is offered to us as a species. It's essentially turning your remains into a Tower of Babel.
2: Yeah, that's a great way of putting it.
1: All right, that this is your attempt to reach to transcendence, when as a species, the only form of transcendence that's available to us is we accessed our Heavenly Father through and only through His Son. For I am the way, the truth, and the life, and no one comes to the Father except through me. All right? I am the Good Shepherd. My sheep hear my voice. Enter through the narrow gate. There is no other name under heaven by which men must be may be saved but the name of Christ, right? And so this is an attempt to apply that level of transcendence while rejecting true transcendence at the same time. And that's why I pointed out to Dusty that blue states were leading the charge here. That's why. Because they are blue because they're godless. They're not godless because they're blue. They're blue because they're godless. Now, anybody okay? Everybody okay with that answer mm-hmm. to start with, right?
3: Mm-hmm. Yeah.
1: Now, on the cremation question, people are incinerated by volcanoes, by weapons, by fire, right? No one sits there and weeps outside of a tragic fire because, well, these bodies have been turned to ashes, and so on the day of resurrection, they can't be put back right. together again. No one does that. They do weep for the deceased, right? But they don't weep that, well, you know, these bodies can't be put back together again because, you know, everybody in here was essentially turned into a vat of ash. Ashes to ashes and dust to dust.
2: Yes.
1: Okay. The number one reason people choose cremation is, frankly, cost. And if you look at the average cost, I did a little research in advance of this question. These are nationwide averages. Direct cremation, right? So just cremation and then your remains put into a container, no service, is about $2,200 on average in the nation. Direct burial in America with no viewing, no funeral. Meaning we just put a body in a casket and we bury it. That's what direct viewing or direct burial means. That begins, the average starting price for that begins at $5,000. If you want cremation with a service, so there's some form of a viewing, a ceremony, a funeral, right? The average cost around the country is about $6,280 for that. If you want traditional burial with a service, the starting price for that on average around the country is $8,300 and can eclipse more than $10,000. So when Christ is crucified, he is given a burial plot, a tomb through Joseph of Arimathea, one of the Pharisees that ended up following him. Now, he is flanked, of course, by two criminals on either side, as we all famously know, right? So what would have been done with their bodies? Well, what the Romans would have done is they would have had not far from the place of the skull there where they crucified such people. Not far from there, they just would have had a dumping ground of bodies. They just would have done, you could have walked by there at any point in time you wanted, if you wanted to risk yourselves, because of course, that kind of a dumping ground, they weren't going to even spend the time to bury these bodies. That's manpower, it's hot. We're going to have our men do things that, are for the glory of Rome, not burying a bunch of political prisoners. In fact, they wanted the bodies to be out there to rot to further put fear in the populace. Because what would attract rotting corpses? What would attract those kinds of things? Ravenous animals, dogs, coyotes that would view these things as food, wolves, of course, all kinds of rodents, insects, etc. And so they on purpose wanted a macabre setting. I mean, these executions were done in public. They were not done in some chamber. They were not done within some prison. Crucifixions were done on the side of the road. You could literally be traveling to Jerusalem for the Passover, and your children would just see from dozens of miles outside of the city, just people dying up on stakes at age 5, 6, 7, 8, 9. When we talk about not going to see rated R movies today at 40, imagine your 5-year-old is just walking, heading to Jerusalem for the Passover. And, you know, hey kids, you know, bounce your eyes, turn around. We're entering into a parade of your countrymen up here on crucifixes, bleeding out after being tortured. Think of how we viewed as adults, Mel Gibson showing you, by a lot of averages, about 30% of what crucifixion really is in the Passion, and how much that disturbed a lot of adults in early 21st century America. Now imagine you're just there with an entire brood, and your family just is subjected to watching this. It was to instill fear. And then these bodies would be discarded to attract the animals, right? It was also considered kind of an ignominious death. According to Jewish tradition, cursed is the one who dies upon a tree. They were trying to enforce all of these tropes in order to induce and provoke fear of Rome. So they're not the same. I hope I answered your question. A lot of you had this question, but they're not the same at all. If anything, the argument against cremation would go in the opposite direction, which is you are now intentionally denying, you can, if you want to make the argument, and some traditions do this, that you are intentionally denying the value of the body by voluntarily cremating it. I totally get why you might come to that conclusion, okay? That you're not viewing the body as a temple. Now, the problem with that argument is even if we give you a proper burial, what will happen to that body in the grave? What will happen?
2: It'll degrade.
1: It'll degrade and decompose. And so the only thing that will eventually be left after a not too short period of time, there will be bones and a skeleton available that is not in a cremation container, but all the flesh is gone in both cases, correct?
2: Mm-hmm.
1: So they're really not the same at all if you stop and think about it. But I understand why this question was asked. It's a good question. And so I wanted to answer it because a lot of you did ask this.
2: Listen, if no matter what, we should always be looking for utility to make the best out of a situation. Listen, I don't think you asked the question with any malice, but your logic can be applied in full that we should just be We should be going out of our way. As long as we're going to have abortion, we should make sure we harvest all the dead baby body parts and use them
1: Correct.
2: For research.
1: Correct. Which is, again, why the blue states were the ones that led the charge on this, 100%. Yeah.
2: That's, you know.
1: That, you know, we are essentially just a nothing but a vat of upright natural processes. And this is, if we're going to get really deeply theological, what the composting thing is two religious views called pantheism and panentheism, pagan views. Right. And so one of them essentially is the circle of life. If you all know the song from The Lion King, right? That we're all one in one circle of life with whatever the creative force of the universe is. And so we're not sinners. We're not separated from God. We're therefore not in need of salvation. Okay. Or we're all part of his divine plan, just the same, that he takes part in, or that force takes part in with us. But again, there's no natural sin. There's no need for a salvation. People are basically good. All right. These are the views of pantheism and panentheism. So this idea of, hey, we put you back in the ground, all right, to become a plant or something. All right. You're really just one step away from I'd rather be a Hindu. At least there's a chance I might come back as a living being, right? I mean, if you're going to sell me a lie, sell me a way better one, then, you know, I could be, you know, my body, my at the end of my life, my legacy is I'm a dunghill to fertilize your crops. At least give me Hinduism, which promises me fake transcendence via, you know, becoming the chance of being another living being, maybe even a human being again.
2: It's just really, we play what are ultimately psychological games with ourselves to deny reality. It is possible to have a beautiful death, but that is not the same thing. Death is not beautiful.
1: See, this is a very important point. There is no dignity in death.
2: No.
1: There can be meaning in death.
2: Yes.
1: That's what you mean by a beautiful death.
2: Death is a curse.
1: But death is a curse. It is not something to be exalted. It is not something to look forward to. The curse of sin was death. The last enemy is death. All right? There is no dignity in death. Death in and of itself is an indignity. There can be meaning in death. Great meaning, in fact. But in and of itself, the act is indignant. That's why we weep. That's why we don't want to suffer. That's why we don't want to watch ourselves slowly decompose. That's why no one says, I look forward to when my kids have to change my diapers. No one does that. Because we know that death in and of itself is a curse. It's an indignity. That is a very important point. Aaron, did you want to add anything?
3: Yeah,
1: are we good?
3: There are others. I mean, I know people who, for different reasons, believe that cremation is something to be avoided for Christians because of the, I think the reason is like the resurrection, you know, at the end of time.
1: Mm-hmm.
3: So that's one thing as well. I just think what Todd underscored there is what you have to keep in mind, obviously. And I think it's very, very apropos. We talk about this as if it's some sort of just utilitarian. If it's a very utilitarian, it can get to be a very utilitarian topic, while forgetting at the same time that this is the ultimate indignity and it is the curse. I think you have to keep in mind as well that I lost my train of thought. I was going to say something important and I lost my train of thought. Totally, it's my first day on the job. Just underscoring what Todd said. Don't think about this as the world thinks about this. Don't think about this as a utilitarian concept. At the same time, there are things that are permissible, whether it's cremation. I think there are disagreements on that as well. But keep your motivation. Is it the motivation to cremate to be one with the planet? This is what I was going to say. Mm-hmm. The motivation to cremate to be one with the planet. Is that your motivation? Then the act of cremation is probably wrong. If the motive is, this is what we can do, this is what we can afford right now, then I think it's probably permissible. But this has everything to do with, one, keeping in mind what Todd said, and two, what is your motivation for this? And clearly what we talked about with Dusty Devers, the motive behind this was some sort of hippy-dippy pantheism, panentheism nonsense.
1: Yep.
3: So just keep that in mind.
1: I think we can do this one quickly. This is from Tom. Just thinking about the California governor race and how maybe the GOP should take a page from the Democrat playbook. Currently, Steve Hilton is in the lead with Tom Steyer in second. and that Becerra Cat is close behind in third. If only the top two advance after the primary, would it be beneficial for the GOP and other PACs to not only fund the Republican candidates, but also fund the lower polling Democrats and try to boost their numbers and soften up the leading Democrats in the race? A Republican winning is already tough to imagine, so why not try to spread out the Dem vote as much as possible in this jungle primary for a chance at Hilton and Becerra, the two Republicans, to get the top spots? Just a thought. I love the show. I don't know if this would work, but you're thinking in the kinds of ways we need to be thinking more of. Yes. Yeah. You're thinking of... You're itemizing, do everything it takes to win, except that which God says forbids that we can't do, but do everything else. Whether this would work or not, I don't live in California, pretend to know. But you're thinking, I think, in the direction of this is the kind of ways to think of and how we actually win.
2: But if you win using that, then use your power to change that dreadfulness and a lot of other dreadfulness in California. Otherwise, none of it's worth doing. Do something.
1: Mm-hmm. That's very important too. It's not just amazing what Ron did in Florida. It would be amazing in and of itself, but when you stop and think about the fact, by barely 30,000 votes, he beat a guy who was literally doing cocaine off a gay hooker's gluteus maximus. And 99.99% of people, when they win a race like that, are like, "I got to be real careful here. I don't have much of a mandate." And my man won that race. Okay, it just went completely to the nth degree.
2: Yeah.
1: Every opportunity he had, nevertheless, right? That's kind of what you're saying.
2: Yes.
1: More Feedback Friday in a moment.
4: The Steve.
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2: All right, back here on the Steve Dace Show, powered by our friends over at Jace Medical. 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That could never happen here. When it happens again. Particularly when it comes to things like supply chain shortages, election year viral outbreaks. 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All right, back to some feedback. Friday, Katie writes, if women aren't interested in the biblical paradigm and role it clearly lays out for them, and indeed have no wish for it, but open hostility to such a suggestion, what then do we do as a society? Please regale us with a great story about the last time you heard anything from the pulpit about biblical womanhood. This I don't disagree with. What it means to actually be a Christian woman. When was that sermon ever given? I've been a churchgoer for over a half century. I've never heard this once in my life. On the responsibilities of being a Christian woman. I've listened to plenty about men and our responsibilities, but I've never heard one thing about being a Christian woman. Have you? Not just mention, I'm talking about like any kind of service like what we typically do with the men. This is a symbiote, and I don't disagree with this at all. I mean, I've said for years the typical evangelical megachurch mentality is Mother's Day is moms do too much, and Father's Day is dads don't do anything at all. Now, I don't think we necessarily disagree with that. That's why I say things like, if we were doing our job, there wouldn't be a Moms for Liberty. But it's similar to why I'm not exactly happy that the government's UFO files gained no foothold. It's not for the right reason. You see what I'm saying? The average megachurch, evangelical church in America is not saying, moms, you do too much, and dads, you don't do enough, for the reasons the three of us would say it. You see what I'm trying to say?
3: Mm-hmm.
2: They're doing it because they're largely feminized institutions and their core audience are women. They're playing to women. The music's for the women, the services for the women. That's why they're doing it. I mean, they have, and Aaron can tell you this. He would have been taught this at Northwestern School of Northwestern Bible College Broadcasting School, that, much of Protestant Christendom is, her name changes, right? What's her name now, Aaron? Do you know what the current name is?
4: The real Linda. Linda was the real one. I'm not making that up. No. That was Linda.
2: They literally get all these ministries and stuff together, the music channels, the mega churches, and they're all consulted that there's this composite suburban female that is their core audience, and that everything they should do should be directed at what will satisfy her. So that's why you don't hear those sermons. Okay, because a lot of those same churches that say, you men on Father's Day, you're not doing enough. How many of those churches, Aaron, would you say have vibrant men's ministries that they're actively engaging the community? How many do you think that is?
4: Pretty small number.
2: Pretty small number. Yeah, so it's not being said for the same reasons that we say things like this. It is being said in order to placate the women, to pander to them. It's just straight up pandering. It's straight up what it is. All right, and if the men in a lot of those churches actually got together and said, you know what, after one of these years hearing the Father's Day message, you're not doing enough. If a bunch of men got together in many of these evangelical churches and said, you know what, we've heard this all our lives, we're going to do something about this, and then went to the pastor and said, hey, we want to form a men's ministry, and here's 1, 2, 3, 4, 5 things in the community we got to confront. That pastor would be like, dude, what are you talking about? Anyway, I got a tea time at a squash game. So yeah, on this one, KD, I don't disagree with you fundamentally at all. You just described like a half century of feminized evangelicalism. I don't disagree with that. I've been at evangelical churches all over the country. I have been to how many evangelical services in my time now over the last 20 years? In the hundreds? The amount, I mean, it's very rare to hear women ever confronted or challenged on anything. I don't deny it at all. No. Anybody else want to say anything? We good?
3: No, we're good.
2: Okay. Stacy Lucas writes, I've really been struggling with our government over the Epstein files. For the first time in over 20 years, I'm seriously considering just not voting. How do you vote for someone when the government is actively covering up for potential satanic pedophiles? Especially as a Christian mom with two young sons, I'm at the point where I just want it all to burn down and usher in the second coming of Christ. All right, let's start with your last sentence first. You and I cannot induce the coming of Christ. We don't provoke God to act in that way. And it's important to understand that. Is there a biblical eschatological conclusion that as the world gets worse to the end, then Christ returns? Yes. But remember, before we get to that, and if that is your view, before we get there, we have Paul, who's living in a time where he thought he was going to see the return of Christ, saying we can't do evil so that good may come. So let me start there. We are not permitted to advance evil, to turn a blind eye to it, so that we think if we just continue to let it pile up, Jesus will return. In fact, if that were to be the circumstances at the end of days, I would imagine it probably wouldn't go very well for the people who played into that. Those would not be the people that Jesus is anxious to rapture away. We have from the parable of the talents what happens when you operate out of fear and you take the talent that is given you and do nothing with it. You're condemned into the same lake of fire as evildoers. So dispel yourself, Stacy, first of all, of that notion. You are not going to induce the return of Christ by sitting out. You are, though, going to break his heart that you're not fully utilizing the reason that he saved you in the first place. Now, let's not have another false choice, though, because I also don't believe you are required to just vote all the time. I don't think you have to vote. I don't think you have. Of course, I think there could be and probably already has been. And in the past, I've thought there were no good options, and so I didn't. In the past, there's been several elections where I thought, if this was the last thing I did, could I justify this to Jesus? And at the time, I thought the answer was no, and I shouldn't betray my conscience, so I didn't. So I'm also not going to give you the false choice in the other direction and say there would never come a period in time where things are so dark. At this point, our best witness is to challenge the integrity and premise of this process more than participating in it. Some of you, including people who are friends of mine, think that we are already there. I don't blame you for that at all. All right. The Bible holds the rights of conscience in very high regard. So as long as you're not using your conscience or your freedom to indulge your sinful nature, and I would argue just allowing evil to spread would be indulging your sinful nature. Because when you say things like that, that's despair talking. That's not the gospel. If your worldview begins with the premise that God supernaturally intervened into human history to roll a stone away and make a dead man alive, you're not permitted despair at that level. You're not. It's antithetical to your worldview. It's anathema, I would argue. So despair is not the language of the Christian. It's the language of this world. But if the world were to fall into such despair that you would say, this is just not my fight here. It's very clear that God this is Romans 1 level nihilism. God has deserted this space. And it's not the space that God wants me to cast my pearls unto swine. I've taken that position in the past, right? Mm-hmm. Have you ever heard me condemn someone if they had an honest reason to say that? And even if I didn't agree?
3: No.
2: As long as, though, here's what you also can't do. You can't then say, because that may apply to you and your conscience, that is true for absolutely everybody else. And if they don't see it your way, then they just aren't as devoted as you are. Because ultimately, you're not the standard. Christ is. So if they can maintain their Christian witness and engage a scenario, then by all means, who are you to judge them? If you cannot, though, then you should not. Fair?
3: Yes.
2: So, if I'm not going to sit here and say, for example, I'll just say this on your specific example. This would seem to be a justifiable reason why someone might just say, you know what, I think this era of politics really just isn't for me.
3: Yes. Understandable.
2: I mean, if we literally cannot arrest one person who was involved in a satanic pedophile ring, then there must be another thing that the Lord wants me to do with my time. And chances are, if you've come to that conclusion, there probably is. Go and figure out what that is. I'm sure is this the only possible front to push back on the things of this world and the spirit of the ages in the political arena? You could be the hands and feet of the gospel. You can help people that are in despair. You can help the less fortunate. You can just work on local issues. The good news is, when your culture is under siege as we are, there is not a shortage of fronts by which you may go and serve, correct?
3: Well, not only that, if you haven't already been doing these kind of things that Steve just mentioned already, yet you have this opinion, you don't deserve to have this opinion.
2: That too, yes. But if this is if you're like at this point the national political system for me, I can't. Then don't would be what I would say. Then don't. But you know there's plenty of battlefronts to be engaged on than voting in the midterms. I happen to think it's very important. I could be wrong. This is where we give each other grace, provided we see Christ-like fruit bearing in whatever it is that we're doing. You guys want anything to that at all?
3: No, already did.
2: Okay. Aaron, you good?
4: You're just not allowed to completely let go of the rope.
2: No. That's kind of what Stacy sounded to me like. Yes. Yeah.
4: So if you want to tap out,
2: grab another part of the rope at least.
4: Yeah, grab another part of the maybe a part of the rope that's closer to your hometown and your home. Mm-hmm. But you're not allowed to just let go of the rope. No matter what eschatological position you're coming from. Guys, there's this misnomer, I think, you know, if you think that things are just going to keep getting worse and worse, that's kind of the pre-mill eschatological perspective until Christ returns. That should actually spur you, motivate you, create a sense of urgency to build, evangelize, do everything you possibly can right now, because the moment is nigh, the moment is near, where that clock is going to stop ticking and all of this unbelieving world isn't going to have another chance. So you need to get busy. Okay. So that's from that perspective. The pre-mill perspective, gets a lot of flack from the post and amill because they always say, and I think there's some truth to this, that eschatology is missiology. And if you think that things are just going to get better and better or worse and worse until Christ comes, that just exposes human nature. Well, there's nothing I can do. Things are going to get worse and worse. The opposite is also true from those other perspectives. If you think that things are going to get better and better and build and build and build until Christ comes back, as we evangelize the nations, you could also say, well, it doesn't matter what I do because things are just going to keep getting better. Both perspectives should spur you, motivate you to a sense of urgency right now. You're just not allowed to let go of the rope either way.
2: And that's when despair enters in, that sounds like I'm about to let go of the rope.
3: Mm-hmm.
2: Okay. Despair is not a setting for the Christian. Anguish can be. Jesus had a level of anguish that caused a rare medical condition where you sweat blood right out of your capillaries. So, yeah, there can be high ends of anguish. But why did he have that? Because he knew he was about to go take on a full frontal assault against the devil and his dominion on this earth. And then when he accepts that that's his mission, and he fulfills it. So anguish, nervousness, tension, even a lack of faith, can I really do what God is calling me to do? Those things are all part of the human condition. And we see those things all modeled by Christ and the apostles in the New Testament. But the idea of despair is a paralyzing force. I'm just going to give up. I'm not going to do anything. That's not the same as anguish. Despair is not a setting for the Christian. It's not a Christian perspective setting. It's the language of this world. And there will be seasons, by the way. I've had them. You know what? I'll just be very blunt, because that's how I typically roll. The state of the governor's race in my home state has me, I'm flabbergasted. You guys have heard this. I'm beyond flabbergasted by the whole thing. The whole thing is just a colossal disappointment to me, how it's all turned out. And I've done as much as I can, but I'm deeply disappointed by where things stand and have been for weeks. I had one more opportunity, I thought, maybe to try to initiate something that might help the situation. Doesn't look like that's going to happen. So at this point, I've done what I can. To continue to engage a hopeless situation would make me feel despair. You see what I'm saying? And so for me, it's time for me now to direct my energies in a place where I don't... If directing your energy in a place makes you less Christ-like, that's not where Christ wants you to be, normally. Fair?
3: Okay.
2: So I'm going to... So I'm directing it in other places where I don't... I'm not tempted to become who I don't want to be, a person of despair. So there are seasons, like some of you have come to me over the years and said, things are just so bad right now. I love your show. I just don't think I can listen, man. I think I need a break. You know what I've said to every single one of you? Every single time I've ever received that note, every time I've replied, you should take a break. We take breaks. Mm-hmm. I mean, we may do more shows than almost anybody does. 240 original shows a year. But that means we also take 4 weeks of breaks. We need breaks. It's okay to take a break. Totally cool with it. I'm not offended at all. When we're done, when I'm done doing what I need to do for this show to be as good as I can make it, you know what I'm doing the rest of my time? Everything other than this. I'm taking a break. All right, any final thoughts before we get out of here today?
3: No, that was a sober-minded show. Got to make the main thing the main thing. And you had reminders in Aaron's montage today. That evil is absolutely making the main thing the main thing. So there's all kinds of motivations. Some are aspirational. Some are a defensive position. But God wants you either way. The only question remaining is how much you want him. Sorry, Aaron.
4: No, you're good. I just think the mantra of all three of us, we try to figure out different ways to say this, is yes, things are dark. There are no excuses, though.
3: Mm-hmm.
4: But there's always hope, and that hope is found in our Savior, and we work towards that great hope, not in our own strength, but in his.
2: Amen. Go hard, Romans 8:28.
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13: Heron Bass versus homeless teeth.
14: How many people who are unhoused that you meet have no teeth at all? They don't have teeth. Why? Because meth rots your teeth.
13: Zero.
14: You can't succeed without teeth.
13: Mm-hmm.
14: So there needs to be comprehensive health care provided to people.
13: Mm-hmm. That's all that has to happen.
15: This explains it. This explains my grandmother, why she always came to our house and also had dentures.
13: Yes.
15: I always knew that strumpet was a tweaker. It all adds up. What a dumb bitch. Sorry, I'm just going to say it.
13: No, it's pretty dumb. I mean, I will say they seem to be saying things as if they are just trying to generate content for Spencer Pratt commercials.
15: It's helping.
13: Like, they're giving free health care to all homeless people because they don't have teeth.
15: Yeah, what,
13: free dental care.
15: That's the problem, too, with horrific mental illness.
13: Yeah.
15: Teeth.
13: Yes, that's
15: and all then blaming crystal meth.
13: Yeah. Also, I doing the crystal meth is kind of the big problem there, right? Like, the teeth is a side effect. If you don't cure the whole drugs thing, which they don't want to do anything about.
15: Right, because that has nothing to do with border control at all in any way whatsoever.
13: Oh, no, definitely not. No. Dave, what do you think the chances are that if she did that statement, she started walking out of the room, if you walked up to her and you grabbed her purse and you unzipped it, you'd see a bunch of teeth? What do you think the odds of that whole bag being filled with teeth are?
15: I'm guessing it's a good chance. Yeah. You think that she runs around like Johnny Appleseed and just throws the teeth at people?
13: I think so.
15: This will fix your problem. Here's teeth for all you.
13: See, I think she might. I was thinking of it more of like she's walking around just collecting them.
15: Oh, she might be.
13: Just collecting the teeth off the sidewalk.
15: Do you think she's like the tooth fairy?
13: Yeah.
15: Do you think she leaves anything when she takes the homeless teeth to prove her point?
13: Yes, and then someone steps in it on the way to work. Okay. We have a lot of stupid people to talk about today. This is just one of them. Karen Bass, just one of them. So let's do next AOC's stupidity.

0: Welcome to Stu and Dave Do America. I'm Stu Berger, along with Dave Landau.
1: Ahoy. And we meet again. And hello.
0: Hello.
1: Good evening.
0: And good evening. And please join us on Blaze TV. By the way, we did a off the record.
1: Yes, we did.
0: For subscribers only, we do these things from time to time. We'd love for you to be part of them. 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Mm-hmm. 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We're talking about prediction markets and how it affects the news and what it means. We're on YouTube as well at Predictable Show. And of course, Dave is on YouTube as well. I was just watching one of your clips this morning. Very funny, as usual.
1: Thank you.
0: From your stand-up, you're going to be all over the country.
1: Yes, I am.
0: In the coming weeks.
1: Yes, this weekend I will be in Greenwood, Indiana. You can see me at the Mad Hatter Event Center. Next Wednesday, you can see me in San Francisco, California, at Cobb's Comedy Club. The day after, May 21st, Sacramento, California, at the Punchline. Then Fort Worth, Texas, the 22nd, 23rd. Austin, Texas, at the Creek of the Cave on May 24th. And then June 5th, only a few tickets left at the Lexington Village Theater in Lexington, Michigan. And I will have a big announcement for a show I'm doing with Ted Nugent in Michigan soon.
0: Really?
1: Yeah.
0: Wait, you're announcing that you're doing a show with Ted Nugent. Is that the announcement?
1: That's the announcement, but I'll have the date and everything coming up soon. But it's going to be Nugent and a couple other bands that I've done shows with before. One of them was one of the saxophonists, I believe, No, he played guitar with Pink Floyd. Mm. He was a studio guitarist, and one of them was a saxophonist. I did a show with him last year. It was really fun.
0: Oh, wow. Really
1: cool.
0: Yeah,
1: I like to work with people that I would have done drugs with had I been around in the 70s.
0: That sounds right. It sounds like the right vibe for you.
1: I love it.
0: Yeah. Okay, let's get to AOC.
1: Well, your stuff. Oh, yeah, you already said it.
0: I did mention predictable.
1: You
0: thank
1: did.
0: You so much for listening to the show.
1: I try to pay attention to a good portion of it.
0: Yeah, like 30 to 40%.
1: That's all that matters.
0: That's all that matters. You can't, you go over that, you start to feel like you're an overachiever.
1: Yeah, and I've never felt that way.
0: No. I will say neither is AOC. AOC, amazingly, is apparently an overachiever. She was a bartender. She really had nothing really going for her. She was kind of just a dunce. And then all of a sudden is one of the most famous politicians in America. And now she is surging to a lead in the 2028 primary for the first time. This is according to, as Newsweek calls them, the most accurate pollster. Now, I think that was 2024. Atlas Intel was the most accurate.
1: Sorry, for president?
0: For president of the United States.
1: AOC.
0: Yes, Alexandria Ocasio-Cortez.
1: I'm sorry, Mike. I just went blind in my right eye for a moment. Go on.
0: It is that bad. And it is also something that I absolutely do not put past a bunch of the voters in this country to go for. Like, it is legitimately possible that she could win, I think.
1: My eye's twitching.
0: Mm-hmm.
1: Okay.
0: I mean, that's a country. We always make fun of people. Every time Trump would win, there'd be like people going like, I'm going to leave the country if he wins. Like, I don't know, man. That country, I love this country. I would do my best to try to do what I could to push back against that. But at some point, they're just taking all your money and you can't live. And I don't know what you do in that situation.
1: Yeah, Rosie O'Donnell left.
0: Yeah, that's.
1: And we all missed her.
0: We really did.
1: Yeah, and then Ellen left.
0: She left too?
1: Yeah, she came back. Yep, she came back. Mm-hmm. Kat came back.
0: Usually they do.
1: She eats it.
0: Mm. Mm-hmm. I don't know.
1: You know that.
0: I know. I just don't think it was. I don't think. Again, it was a little. You went very early. You're very early on a lot of these references.
1: You're right. I feel like
0: normally you have to ramp people up.
1: That's pretty subtle.
0: No, that was good. That was subtle.
1: Okay.
0: Okay, let me show you the GOP first. Marco Rubio leads. I want to tell you something about this poll here in a second. But Marco Rubio first, 45.4%.
1: She does like poll.
0: Of the vote, J.D. Vance, 29.6. Ron DeSantis at 11.2. No one else really north of it. I mean,
1: I like DeSantis.
0: DeSantis is awesome. I think he'd be a great president. I don't know that he's going to run in an environment where either Marco Rubio or J.D. Vance run, too.
1: It's
0: going to
1: be hard, yeah.
0: It would just be, it would be interesting. I don't think it's impossible. He's a really good candidate. He's, I will say, a really good governor as well. But
1: that's what I always liked about him, was the way that he handled the pandemic.
0: Mm-hmm.
1: It was the only state, really, of all of them that just said, no.
0: Yeah.
1: We'll close down for the weekend.
0: Yeah, there was a short close down. There's a couple things that happened there. But generally speaking, I think they handled it pretty well. There's other states. I mean, Texas wasn't bad. Iowa scene. I think they did a pretty good job. South Dakota. That was Kristi Noem. That was when she kind of became a conservative star initially, is because she didn't, she took some precautions, but she didn't shut down anything, I don't think. As well, I don't think there's anything. They had never had a shutdown. Texas here, we had a few weeks.
1: Yes, it was the same.
0: Yeah, it was similar.
1: Michigan is still shut down in some places.
0: Gretchen Whitmer, she can travel freely.
1: Correct.
0: She is able to go wherever she wants.
1: Yes, as long as it's with taxpayers' money that she's handing off to her friends.
0: Yes.
1: That's part of the deal, too.
0: Mm-hmm. So Marco Rubio leads. That's obviously a big deal, in fact, because of the J.D. Vance component, right? You'd expect J.D. Vance to be leading. J.D. Vance down by 16 points in this poll, so that's kind of amazing. Now, you just mentioned Gretchen Whitmer. She shows up in this poll barely as well on the Democratic side. AOC at 26. Pete Buttigieg is in second at 22. Gavin Newsom, third, 21. He's been leading a lot of these polls. Kamala at 13%. Andy Beshear, oh, God. Cory Booker, oh, give me a break, 3.9%. Josh Shapiro, 2.4%. And then Gretchen Whitmer at 1.1%. And let me at least mention this last name, Dave. Tim Walz, 1%. I love it. He's behind every flavor of anything that's been considered over the past 10 years in the party.
1: Which is odd, because you think he'd rather be in front.
0: Yeah.
1: Honestly, of all the things people you just named, if I had to, Buttigieg?
0: Really? He'd probably be number one for you.
1: Compared to AOC?
0: God.
1: I mean, seriously.
0: I think if I had to pick off that list, I think, honestly.
1: If I had a gun to my head?
0: Right, gun to your head, you have to pick. Let me give you the names one more time. AOC,
1: yeah.
0: Buttigieg, Gavin Newsom, Kamala Harris, Andy Beshear, Cory Booker, Josh Shapiro, Gretchen Whitmer, Tim Walz, and then we didn't get to Ro Khanna, Rahm Emanuel, Wes Moore, or Raphael Warnock. Oh, my God.
1: That's a tough one.
0: It's a tough one. I think if I had to pick off this list, I'd probably pick Josh Shapiro. I wouldn't be happy about it, and I would light myself on fire immediately after casting the vote.
1: Right. I think
0: there is a situation where, like, the gun to your head, sometimes you choose the gun.
1: Yeah, that's true. You can choose the gun. Can I just vote for the bullet?
0: Yes. I think that's probably where I would go. But if I had to pick one of these people, I'd probably go Shapiro. I mean, Buttigieg.
1: I think I just vote for hantavirus.
0: Yeah. That's true.
1: Yeah.
0: Hantavirus is much better than these options.
1: You do better. Clean up the homeless problem.
0: There's not a lot.
1: Better than any of them.
0: Yeah. What about, can I ask you the Republican one, too? Do you have an opinion on that? Rubio, Vance, DeSantis, Ramaswamy, Abbott, Tim Scott, Brian Kemp, Donald Trump Jr. is the other name mentioned.
1: Maybe Ramaswamy.
0: Ramaswamy could be good. I would definitely consider DeSantis for that vote.
1: DeSantis as well, like I said.
0: Rubio, I wouldn't have a problem with either.
1: I don't mind Rubio either. I don't know. I liked Vance for a while, you know, but a guy has one meme of him where he looks a bit silly and has sex with a couch. He really loses favorites.
0: I thought he'd go up in your book with a couch.
1: I get that. We've all been attracted to a crack of a couch when you're drunk.
0: I mean, certain upholstery is always interesting.
1: I think people's flaws are what make them beautiful.
0: Honestly, there's not a lot of people on here that I would not consider. I mean, Donald Trump Jr., I think there's a chance he does run, honestly. And there's nothing in Donald Trump's history to me that signifies he's going to be like, oh, I'll hand this off to somebody else that is not in my family. Like, when has he done this? I feels like he's either going to run again for a third term and just see if he can push it through, or he's going to be like, my kid's great. You'll like him.
1: I really hope he graciously does not do that.
0: I hope so too.
1: I really do.
0: Because I'm that's not constitutional.
1: And I've met Donald Trump Jr. We get along. I just feel like I've never met somebody who is more on cocaine without being on cocaine. Right.
0: He is an excitable guy.
1: He is. He talks very fast, and you're like, did I just buy a car just now? It's a lot.
0: I will say, I think people undersell the idea that if Donald Trump Jr. ran and Donald Trump said, you should vote for my son, what that would mean to that primary.
1: Numbers are totally
0: throw them out the window.
1: Oh, I think he would do better than people expect.
0: Yeah. Now, I'm not saying he would win.
1: I think he would do better than people expect.
0: But I think he would do people would expect. I would also say Brian Kemp would be a good president, I think. He did a good job in Georgia.
1: I agree.
0: Some people don't like him because he, you know, butted heads with Trump from time to time. But he was another guy who pretty early, in fact, working publicly against Trump, was like, no, well, we're opening up tattoo parlors. And like, there was a bunch of stuff he opened up early and people were freaking out about it, including Trump. Trump was critical of Kemp at that time. And then they wound up, you know, knocking heads, certainly during the election period.
1: Yes.
0: But I think he did a good job in Georgia generally.
1: Oh, I agree with you.
0: So anyway, that's where that is. So let me get to a little more AOC here, Dave.
1: Sorry.
0: No, you're,
1: I just love her.
0: You do.
1: Oh, she's great.
0: Can I ask you, do you find her to be an attractive woman?
1: Yeah. I mean, I don't want to lie. She's, mm-hmm. I mean, she's like crazy girlfriend attractive.
0: Okay. Because there's something about like the crazy eyes that she just it's almost like there was a glitch in your AI as you were generating a person. She doesn't look, and there's something weird. I feel the same way about Sabrina Carpenter.
1: Yeah, like her in sunglasses is very attractive.
0: Right, yeah.
1: I'm not going to pretend she's not
0: hideous. I think some people are like, you know, she said this at one point. Who was it? Was with Ben Shapiro maybe? Or she was like, he's just obsessed with me. I guess he just wants to date me or something. And it's like, you're a little too high on yourself here. I don't find her interesting in that way. I find her interesting as a...
1: I don't think he's going to go outside the tribe.
0: I don't know if that's necessary.
1: I know, Ben. I'm joking.
0: No, I know. okay. So let me give you this. AOC turns heads with her to Axelrod about White House run. This is an interview she did with David Axelrod. And I guess, you know, is she going to run? I think there's a really good chance of it. Let's hear from her.
2: There are a lot of people who would like you to run for president in 2028.
0: God, she loves this. She loves it.
1: Mm-hmm.
0: I hate how much she loves it.
2: Apparently some of them are here. And there are people who, there are others who would like you to run for the United States Senate. What say you about all of this?
3: You know, it's funny because...
0: A lot of energy from Dave these days.
3: ...that Jeff Bezos paid for in the Washington Post.
1: Abe Vigoda has more energy.
3: There's this line that you had mentioned earlier about, well, as a potential 2028 contender, XYZ... And in the context of that, it was very clear this was a veiled threat.
0: Is it right? Clear? Is it?
3: So it's the elite saying, if you want this job, you just stepped out of line. And we want you to know where the real power is.
0: Okay.
3: And it's in the modern day barons who own the Post and own the algorithms. And we'll make an example out of you. And what's funny about that is that they assume that my ambition is positional.
0: Do they?
3: They assume that my ambition is a title or a seat.
0: Mm.
3: And my ambition is way bigger than that.
0: Oh, wow, that's powerful.
3: My ambition is to change this country.
0: My ambition is to spell the word ambition one day.
1: Right. My ambition is positional.
0: Yeah.
1: Ooh, good.
0: Good luck with that. I can't even describe how many dumb things she said in that one quote.
1: Why? Because she didn't say anything?
0: She, first of all, didn't say much of anything.
1: Right.
0: It's all this posturing to seem important and seem like you're one of those people who's taken on the machine. The machine, by the way, I mean, Jeff Bezos has, I am almost sure of this, over his life has given more money to Democrats than he has to Republicans.
1: No doubt.
0: He, you know, again, is no hardcore conservative. He has some pro-business views. That's
1: sure.
0: About the limit of it. He doesn't pay for every op-ed in the Washington Post. He owns the Washington Post, so he pays for everything, including... And that, the reason why he pays for everything is because the paper's losing so much money, which
1: Correct.
0: He has to absorb, and that the left tells him he must continue to absorb till the end of time, including hiring all sorts of horrible journalists to write stories that nobody reads about climate change, which he did for years and years and years
1: Yes.
0: and years, and subsidized for years and years and years and years and years, hardcore left-wing positions about climate change and other issues... And now, because he writes something and she has imagined this cosplay thing where she's being threatened by Jeff Bezos. Look, none of this is real.
1: Well, my problem with AOC and people like her, they subscribe to this worldview where life is just a series of unfair systems that people can't succeed in, which diminishes not only successful people, but the very concept of success itself.
0: Mm.
1: Yeah. I mean, really, that's all it is. And what I don't like about her is, like, I guess it kind of makes me indignant, is that it's her just criticizing people that actually do accomplish things.
0: Yes.
1: And that's what bothers me. It's like you said, she says seriously nothing that entire time about somebody who has done something for her. That's it. Like, this guy kept it going for you, mm-hmm. and you had you did give people the opportunity to write articles. You gave them the platform. You gave them a chance to rebuild it, but instead it just keeps going and spinning out into failure because you used it to prove nothing and you did nothing with it.
0: Yeah. And you know, I don't know. Like, let me give you another example of this, because she goes on in this other
1: interview. I bet.
0: Unfortunately, she keeps running her mouth constantly. Here she is talking on a podcast about billionaires. This is very related to the Amazon thing as well. And I would love to see AOC's Amazon account, because I guarantee it's filled with crap that she's ordered from it, just like everybody else on Earth. That is very common. And look, you can say, hey, Amazon, if you're a small business owner, there might have been pressures from Amazon that have hurt your business. Like, they are a competitive business and not everyone loves them. But generally speaking, what they have done for the American people has been pretty remarkable. Like, the fact that you can order, think about life before Amazon. You can order things that will come either the next day or the same day at a pretty good cost, reliably, any moment of the day or night. Like, that is an amazing accomplishment, yeah. Whether you like it or not.
1: The only way I don't get it is if a Democrat steals the box off my porch.
0: That does happen, Dave.
1: You know what I'm saying?
0: That does happen. I do think I do, unfortunately. Here is AOC talking about... Are you Clint Eastwood on the front of your front porch?
1: If a Hmong... That took place in Detroit. I've never seen I've never seen a Hmong in Detroit in my life.
0: No, probably.
1: Right, anyway.
0: Probably not. Here is AOC talking about billionaires.
4: There's a certain level of wealth and accumulation that is unearned.
0: Ugh.
4: Right? You can't earn $1 billion.
5: That's right.
0: You look at the nodding.
4: You can't earn that.
5: That's exactly correct.
0: You're the best.
4: You can market power. You can break rules. Mm. You can do all sorts of things.
0: Mm-hmm.
4: You can abuse labor laws.
5: Yep.
4: You can pay people less than what they're worth.
5: Yep.
4: But you can't earn that, right?
5: That's right.
4: And so you have to create a myth that... Since you didn't earn that, you have to create a myth of earning it.
0: Sure. Yes.
1: You know, I don't have $1 billion, but I don't trust anyone telling someone they didn't earn the money they earned.
0: Right. It's true. I don't know where I don't know when the country became this way, but they are this way now. Where, like, you just get to, without accomplishing anything on your own, you get to just say that no one else deserves what they have achieved in their lives, when obviously, quite obviously, these people, generally speaking, have done things, whether you like them or not, that have changed the world, right? Like, you know, people, CEOs of Apple and, you know, even like Facebook. I mean, I don't like some of those changes, but there's a lot that has been accomplished.
1: Yes. Well, and it's two millionaires pretending they're not rich talking about how billionaires are bad.
0: Yes.
1: It's like there's a point where you hit a certain amount of money, which they have, where it's got to just all be the same.
0: Yeah.
1: The only thing is Bezos has more because it's this gigantic business that happens to operate, and you need so much money for overhead. It's not like it's in his bank account.
0: Right. No, of course not.
1: It has to be allocated to this huge company.
0: And he can't even stop it.
1: No, it's massive.
0: What are you going to do? Is turn it off? Turn Amazon off? Like, it's just going to keep coming in because it's a very good business.
1: And it was a bookstore that failed so many times under other names.
0: Yeah, no, it's true. The other thing that I find interesting about AOC is I was thinking about, as I was watching that clip, thinking of you trying to remember the Joan of Arc story the other day.
1: Yes.
0: That's how she seems when she's talking about all things.
1: Well, thank you.
0: You're trying to remember a story from hundreds and hundreds of years ago. And you're like, I think she pretty much, was she fighting? What, she dressed as a guy? Remember, you're doing that. That's how she sounds when she's saying something that she's supposed to be certain of as a presidential candidate.
1: That's correct. That she should know about because it happened in the now times.
0: Yeah, right.
1: not something that she learned in Catholic school.
0: Right.
1: Those two are having a conversation. It's like listening to two girls, like when I would ride the L train in Brooklyn, where you just go, like, if you watch this any longer, they both do coke and hook up with a dog walker.
0: Yeah.
1: That's what it is.
0: That is what it looks like. It does feel...
1: It's just nonsense. It's like, no, you're just spoiled. It's two spoiled humans who got more than they deserved out of America, and somehow they're mad about it.
0: I'd say she's smart enough to realize that a large portion of the population doesn't like billionaires because they're jealous of them, right? Like, everyone, there's a song, "You Want to Be a Billionaire So Effing Bad," like, that was popular because that's a part of all of us. All of us want that life at some level.
1: Yes.
0: That being said, number one, we're probably not smart enough and not going to do the work to do it. But there's a jealousy factor there that I think she's constantly trying to take advantage of. I assume it's subconsciously because she's such an idiot, but there's some level she connects with that. And, you know, there's enough people who will suck that stuff up, I think, to at least have her in the pack as a presidential candidate for the Democrats.
1: Yes, and I think we should have the great ass line from Heat. So whenever we can say, you know why she got this far, and then we can just hit a button and it goes, great ass. And that'd be as far as we need to go with it.
0: Maybe we should have brought Alex Stein on to comment on that particular issue.
1: The big booty Latina.
0: Yes, he definitely has a position on that one.
1: He does have a position, which she thinks is the only position. She thinks she just said position. I don't know what she actually meant by it, but she did say the word position.
0: She has no idea what she meant by it either. It was three syllables.
1: Neither did the guy who I think was dying during the interview.
0: Yes.
1: He had to be resuscitated
0: Poor
1: six
0: David
1: times.
0: Axelrod. That was great. He's like gave up three times during the question.
1: They had to give him oxygen. That's why the camera was cutting away from him.
0: All right. We need to take a break. I want to tell you on the other side, though, about a new clip that the Democrats are going. You're going to be hearing it a lot. It's going to be in every single commercial from now until the end of time from Donald Trump. We'll give you that next. One of the hardest parts about owning a dog is that you're responsible for figuring out what's wrong with them when they can't communicate that to you, right? They can't explain to you that their stomach is bothering them or that, you know, something just feels off. So they start doing little things, you know, you notice them kind of fidgety and scratching and licking.
1: Telling you to kill.
0: No, that... Does that happen with you?
1: Yeah.
0: Oh, okay. No, that's a different problem.
1: Not my dog, my neighbor's.
0: Oh, okay. Oh, okay. Yeah, yeah. The neighbor's dog is very aggressive.
1: Oh, yeah.
0: Mm-hmm. By the way, if you have that problem, I don't know that Better Wild is going to help it exactly, but it will help most of the other stuff. It's a lot of times if you have an issue that with your dog, it kind of starts in the gut. You got to get to the core of the problem, and that's what Better Wild does. Allergy relief soft chews are designed to support digestive health. They help restore balance from the inside out because, you know, the gut health can affect everything from immune support to skin comfort to overall wellness. And, you know, the nice thing is you're not wrestling, you know, with your dog to try to get them to take it. It's like a treat. Honestly, I just give it to them when I walk in there and I'm like, oh, here, you want a treat? I don't even think of it, honestly, what it actually does. I notice the differences, but yeah. I don't think of it as a... Do you give your dog one?
1: I do as treat. 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
0: Yeah. 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
0: Every once in a while, though, you have that moment in a campaign where someone says something and you know it's going to be immediate fodder for the other side in their ad.

0: One?
1: Yeah, you nothing.
0: And this is after weeks of buildup where basically her only job was to come up with an answer to that question, right? How do you navigate the... Because you can't come out and just say he's the worst president ever like he is, because he was your running mate and he's with your party and a lot of your voters liked him still. It was a tough line for her
1: before
0: to watch.
1: Before, she had only called him a racist a million times.
0: Yeah. So it's a difficult line to walk. However, you have every Hollywood writer imaginable at your disposal that will come and give you free work, whatever you want. You're supposed to be independently intelligent, which I would argue she is not, and that's what she came up with,
1: right?
0: Which you just knew she sucked, and you knew her campaign was over. Do you remember any moments like this from a...
1: Was it James Tallarico who said, yes, God is non-binary? Yeah. That was solid. That's going to win over everyone.
0: Oh, yeah.
1: Even people on your own side are going like, really? Is this...
0: You've lost God. God can't be... He's like, I can't vote for this guy.
1: Yes, you've lost everyone at that point where they're like, look, we're not even... thinking. We don't know what non-binary is.
0: No one does, because it doesn't mean anything, Dave. It's not an actual thing.
1: No, it just was invented for fake outrage.
0: Yeah.
1: That's all it was.
0: It was. And there is a level of pandering that people can accept as a candidate. I don't think God is non-binary falls into that category.
1: It doesn't at all.
0: We're going to be seeing a lot of that one, no matter who wins the Republican primary, by the way, against Tallarico. So we'll see if that sinks him. I do feel like my personal opinion on that race, which a lot of people now see as a 50-50 race, you're telling me Texas at the end of the day doesn't see through this guy? It's hard for me to believe they fall for James Tallarico.
1: It's hard. I agree with you. Yeah. I think it's very hard.
0: I don't buy it. We'll see though. It could turn. I mean, if we have $6 gas, anything's possible.
1: Yeah, that's true.
0: That's why this comment from Trump is, I think, a legitimately large problem. Now, Trump says all sorts of stuff. He has a unique ability to have it kind of roll off and not stick to him. So it's possible this doesn't, maybe it's not as big a deal as I'm thinking. Let me show you the clip. He's being asked about the Iran war and how important he thinks it is. And he, you know, whether the part of the question, I think you can hear it. It's a little difficult to hear, but she asks like, hey, how do you weigh the stuff you want to do in Iran with Americans' finances and, you know, gas prices going up and all that? Here's how he answered it.
2: To what extent are American financial situations motivating you to make a deal?
3: Not even a little bit. The only thing that matters when I'm talking about Iran, they can't have a nuclear weapon. I don't think about American financial situation. I don't think about anybody. I think about one thing. We cannot let Iran have a nuclear weapon. That's all. That's the only thing that matters.
0: I don't think about the Americans' financial situation at all, Dave.
1: Yeah, he just completely effed up and gave Democrats the only thing that they need for the midterms, the only talking point they need for the midterms.
0: Really, if they can get that to stick,
1: yep,
0: that's really all they need. That the Republicans aren't even thinking about you and your pain. They're only thinking about other things like Iran.
1: I think he thinks of five things and then picks the thing to say.
0: Yeah.
1: And then I know that he didn't mean he doesn't care about that.
0: Obviously not.
1: It's sort of, you see him almost say it as a secondary.
0: Yeah. It seems to me that it's about the battle with the reporter in that moment.
1: It is.
0: Right? He's trying to shut her up. He's trying to beat her.
1: Yes.
0: And because of that, he lets this go out. And of course he doesn't mean it. I mean, he's lowered taxes more than, you know, certainly more than any Democrat has in a very long time.
1: Well, you can also listen to tone. His tone lowers. He's not saying it with any kind of firmness. It's just sort of this, you know, I don't even care about this part. It's this. It's this. We have to make sure they don't have this weapon. But he still said it. And it's not good.
0: It's going to be one of those things that's going to get used like crazy.
1: Yes.
0: Now, again, it will be manipulated. It will be misused. But it is, right. You don't want to give fodder to your opponents.
1: Just Trump doesn't care about U.S. citizens. That's right. All it's going to say over and over again.
0: And every candidate. And like Trump has a unique way of being able to survive moments like that. Like I remember back in 2015 or whatever it was when he was like, John McCain, he didn't even escape. I like people who didn't get imprisoned. And I remember thinking like, oh my gosh, like the military people who have gone through, they're going to hate this. I thought he was done then. And he survived 100 times worse than that.
1: I thought he was too. That was rough to say about anybody from who's
0: unbelievable.
1: A POW. Yeah.
0: Yeah. Cool. But he's able uniquely to survive those situations. One of the big problems though, And the big problem with, you know, Trumpism as a movement, as opposed to a thing associated with a guy, is that

0: other candidates have to also develop a unique ability to survive moments like that. And they will put those ads, not in ads against Trump, he's not running. They're going to put in ads against other people who are associated with Trump and try to make it stick to them. And they're going to be answering for it. And that's what makes it effective.
1: Yes. The problem with Trump is that I've always had, more than any other president, I think, is the blind allegiance to him.
0: Yeah, yeah, I don't like that either.
1: Yeah, I don't think you should have that for any candidate. But I've also never seen the amount of hatred for a president that he's gotten. So there's sort of this weird balance where I understand that there's this overcorrection that people might, that have for him as well.
0: It's a great way of putting it. That's
1: I get both sides of it, yeah. Unfortunately.
0: And I will say, like, I think the stuff that he's talking about with Iran is important. I think that we have achieved some things there. The question is a cost-benefit analysis as to whether that works out or not. We'll see how this thing winds up. But you can't say you don't think about it.
1: You
0: have to think. Yeah, and we all know he does, but that's not going to make a difference in these commercials. Okay, we've got to take a quick break, Dave. I want to come back on the other side. We have much, much more on Stu and Dave Do America.
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0: On Blaze TV. Did you ever blow a job interview really badly?
1: Oh, yeah.
0: That seems like something that may have been in your past.
1: Yeah.
0: I feel like the whole process is so awful. You know, it kind of, everyone knows what's coming. Everyone knows there's a bunch of like stupid tropes they're going to ask you about, and they do it, and you wind up screwing it up anyway. But I don't know what they learn about
1: yeah.
0: you.
1: Yeah. Well, the last real job I had was before I was a touring comedian, so it wasn't like I've really gone in for like the business
0: yeah.
1: of like an actual, like, I wasn't like in finance or JP Morgan for a sex
0: no.
1: slave position.
0: Oh, no.
1: But you know, it was just regular jobs, like yeah. sort of you know, like my last job was selling high end luggage, and I sold it in the ghetto in Detroit.
0: How did that go?
1: It went well. I worked there for about a year and a half.
0: Mm.
1: And yeah, then I left and just did comedy.
0: There's a lot of people buying high end luggage in the ghetto in Detroit.
1: Yeah, believe it or not, pastors don't really give the money to the community.
0: Oh no. That's a sad story.
1: They tend
0: story.
1: To come in and buy a Toomey briefcase that costs $2,000 to carry their Bible in.
0: Mm.
1: They usually have a large pinky Coke nail.
0: Mm.
1: You go, here you go, Pastor.
0: Interesting. They also have the a pink BMW, like the one Sarah's yeah. Investigation.
1: They usually have a big Benz. Yeah. yeah. No, it's pretty interesting.
0: Well, this guy went and he took a job interview, and he claims that he blew it. I don't know. I don't think he really blew it. Watch.
9: Just bombed the job interview. I knew the question was coming. They always ask it. What's your biggest weakness? I blacked out. Brain went numb.
1: Was he drunk?
9: Didn't say, oh, delegation. Have a problem delegating because I want to make sure that it gets done right. Nothing like that. Nothing standard. Know what I said? Oreos. I said Oreos were my biggest weakness. I was like, I'll eat them until the milk's gone. However much milk's in my cup, I'll eat Oreos. Could be 2, could be 12. Your boy's still looking for a job.
0: I don't know, man. I think I hired this guy.
1: I would, too. You know, everybody else had the same answer,
0: mm-hmm.
1: which was that, oh, I have a problem delegating. You know what? I work too hard.
0: Yep.
1: I care too much.
0: I
1: That's
0: care too
1: my
0: much
1: problem.
0: Is a big one.
1: Yeah. Mm-hmm.
0: I think I would immediately not hire someone who said I care too much.
1: Or I work too my hard. Wife tells me I'm a workaholic.
0: Yep. Nope. You're done.
1: Yeah.
0: Oreos? That's a great answer.
1: Yeah, because you're honest.
0: Mm-hmm.
1: You're just saying, you know what? I overeat. I stuff my yeah. face with food.
0: I'm a big fat slob.
1: Yeah.
0: And that's true.
1: Which is great. It's like, oh, so you're somebody who's enjoying Oreos. You're not just sitting in your office downing whiskey all day?
0: Yeah.
1: Like, what is the problem?
0: Yeah. Hey, that's true. I mean, sure, you're going to die, but you're going to die a lot slower, and you'll probably be productive while you're dying.
1: Yeah, I'd almost like it if they said, me, I steal money from companies.
0: Yeah.
1: That's really my...
0: I'm a big embezzlement guy.
1: Yeah,
0: big time. Just huge on it. I just really enjoy it.
1: Yeah, to be honest, they can't ever prove it. That's why I'm here getting a new job, because they thought I did it enough to let me go, but not enough where I'm behind bars.
0: I'm really good at it, and honestly, I don't even spend the money. I just really like stealing it.
1: Yeah, I have enough to retire. Also, Oreos.
0: I think that's a good answer. I will say, and it's very relatable. I will say I also like the... We did a show on this network called Pat and Stew, you may be aware of.
1: Yes.
0: And on that show, we had a segment called Spoons. Long story of why it's called Spoons, it doesn't really make any sense. But the point of it was each and every day for a while, it was started weekly and then we increased it to daily because it was trying some new form of junk food.
1: Oh.
0: Right, like the new Oreos or the new thing from, you know, Jack in the Box or whatever. Whatever came out.
1: Bring this back.
0: First of all, I'm very open to that idea.
1: I am too.
0: Secondly, it really was hard. When it became a daily segment, it was difficult to not be 580 pounds because they bring in the whole box. They don't sell Oreos individually. They would bring in a whole box of like red velvet Oreos. You'd try them for the first time and you'd be like, I can have six more of these. Why not?
1: Sure.
0: So that's happening every day. And secondarily, it became difficult to fill every day of the show with a new item because they don't seem to come out as fast as you think they might.
1: Right.
0: That being said, the savior of that segment was Oreos because it seemed like every other day they'd have like cinnamon bun Oreos and then it was like peanut butter Oreos.
1: Birthday cake.
0: Triple chocolate Oreos, birthday cake Oreos. It was incredible. I loved the innovations over at Oreos. Someone with passion like that I'd want in my company.
1: Absolutely. Dude, he needs to interview for us.
0: Yes.
1: We got a spot for you, Oreo man. We'll figure it out.
0: We're like the really terrible, like the worst casting couch in history. It's not hot 25-year-olds.
1: It's a 50-year-old broken man shoving Oreos in his face. We're like, you like it?
0: I will say, 50-year-old broken man shoving Oreos in your face.
1: He's just
0: almost like a description of the show. Yeah. It's like basically what
1: we
0: are.
1: He's just covering Oreo cream, and we're like, look in that camera and say Stu and Dave. With your mouth full.
0: No, I never want to eat an Oreo again.
1: Yeah, you do. You want them more. Lie.
0: Okay, we'll come back in a second and tell you about dead chickens.
1: Ooh.

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6: Segments, humorous skits, Dave does. There's a lot of things that people know this for. And of course, obviously, our coverage of the Uttar Pradesh Sultanpur district and everything that goes on there.
7: Yes.
6: We want to make sure that we are your source for all news in the Uttar Pradesh Sultanpur district, especially when we hear from additional superintendent of police, Brajnarian Singh.
7: Oh, dear.
6: How many segments have we done on him?
7: Thousands.
6: Well, he's got a very busy day because apparently there's a wedding going on.
7: Okay.
6: The wedding, and there's a bunch of people gathered there. They're blasting the loud music. Everyone's dancing, having fun. All of a sudden... And this happens at weddings sometimes. The whole nearby field of chickens, the chickens just start dropping dead.
7: Really?
6: In front of them.
7: This is in India.
6: This is in India.
7: Because whenever I hear loud music and chicken, I think India.
8: Yeah, I can see that.
7: Yeah.
8: Do you often think of the Uttar Pradesh Sultanpur district?
7: That's correct.
8: Okay, good.
7: I don't know if that kills chickens. Is that true?
8: I don't know. The report
7: chickens Key West would look like Jonestown.
8: Hmm. Yeah, no, it's interesting. I don't know. 140 of them supposedly died because the loud music freaked them out so much. Do you believe that?
7: I don't.
8: Okay.
7: If it was one cow, it would be a national tragedy.
8: Mm.
7: I don't believe it at all.
8: No. You're telling me you don't believe additional superintendent of police Brajnarian Singh?
7: I don't think this is what he's saying
8: happened.
7: I mean, 140 dead chickens in India, that's got to be at least, what, 1 pound of edible meat? How exciting for all of them.
8: Have you ever had a paneer?
7: No.
8: A paneer? It's like a cubed cheese in some sort of sauce.
7: Gross.
8: And I really like cheese.
7: I do, too.
8: You know, various sauces can be delicious, but I don't... You know, it's not very good.
7: At
8: the end of the day, it's not. I don't
7: like
8: know what
7: Indian
8: it is.
7: Food, man.
8: Yeah.
7: I don't like it.
8: I think I should like it, but I try it, and every time I'm like, yeah, I don't. It's one of those things where I go in every time I'm in an Indian restaurant, and I'm like, I'm just terrified. I feel like anything I order could be, it could just jump out of the, off the ceiling. I don't know what's going to happen.
7: Dude, anytime I'm in an Indian restaurant, I'm like, I'll have the whatever's next door. I'm not a fan.
8: No.
7: I'm sorry. Nothing. I'm just not a fan.
8: You're allowed to not like a food.
7: Yes.
8: Like, that doesn't have any commentary of if you're a good or bad person. That's
7: no, it's just
8: thing.
7: Not my thing.
8: Yeah. Not his thing. Okay. We've got some comments from you. We want to hear from you. BlazeTV.com/Stu and Dave. Back in a second.

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6: I want to give you a few comments from you over at Blaze TV. Our drunk spot back in the day when I still drank was Burger King. I feel like it should be Burger Kang.
7: I do too.
6: It does kind of feel that way.
7: Yeah.
6: This one comes in. I was literally eating Taco Bell when watching this, biting into a chalupa, as Stu mentioned Taco Bell. The Diablo Nuggets kind of suck.
7: I agree.
6: Is that true? They're not that good?
7: I don't like them.
6: Okay. That's disappointing. Will Martin writes in and says, I thought Barry White was on the show. When I looked at the screen, it was just Dave's sexy voice.
7: Thank you.
6: That's how I feel as well. Another comment. This show is just 45 minutes of Stu wondering if he's going to be talking to HR or the Blaze attorney tomorrow, and I'm here for it. What you miss about that is the 3 hours after the show where I worry about that.
7: Yeah, that's true.
6: So that's included as well. Thanks so much. We'll see you later.
7: Jeremy, thanks so much for joining us. You don't know this, but I'm having you on for a totally selfish reason.
8: Okay.
7: It's not for you at all. It's only for me. And your purpose here today is to make me feel better about the state of the conservative movement and conservative media. I don't know if you're up to the task. I don't know if anyone is. But I've been listening to you. And as I listen to you talk about the problems, there is something underlying that makes me feel like, okay, maybe things are going to be okay. So this is a big question, but can you lay it out for us? Like, how do you see the way things are post-Charlie Kirk, especially on the right, in the media, in politics, whatever? And how do we navigate it? Where do we go from here, those of us who are on Team Sane?
8: You know, there was a study that came out this week that talks about delusional optimism and how healthy it is. Essentially, it says that realists live much less happy lives and less successful lives, and that people who have a healthy dose of optimism, even if it's delusional optimism, tend to live happier and more successful lives. I think about, you know, when I was a kid in the 90s, you had Oprah Winfrey would put up like vision boards, you know, and talk about manifesting all of your dreams. And of course, on a spiritual level, it's sort of silly and superficial. But it's probably also somewhat effective in a really practical sense, because as it turns out, if you're hopeful about the future, if you articulate your goals, if you point yourself in a direction, you're so much more likely to achieve them. In my career, which has been very entrepreneurial, it's involved a lot of risk-taking, a lot of trying and failing, certainly a lot more failing than succeeding, though a fair amount of succeeding too along the way. I would say that optimism has been like a central component of what's allowed me to take the risks that I've taken in my life. And I think that the Bible calls us to a kind of optimism. You know, the command before sin even enters the world to be fruitful and multiply is fundamentally a command to optimism. It's a command to believe in a future that you don't understand, a future that could be a bad one, and yet you're doing something very hopeful and sowing into that future in both literal ways, but in the most important of ways by bringing children into that world. And so I think, you know, if you go through the entire book of Genesis, it's just God calling people to optimism. Lift up now thine eyes, lift up now thine eyes. And I suppose that I try to approach, not always successfully, but I try to approach life that way. And I try to approach our political moment that way, which is to say, to the extent that we're called to operate in the world, to have dominion over the earth, to participate in creation, as I believe man is called to participate in creation, then we're called to have a kind of optimism. It doesn't mean that things will go well. It's not yes, delusional optimism might actually help you have a successful life, but one shouldn't be delusional. One should try to have their optimism centered in something real. And ultimately, our faith is not in outcomes that we can control, but our faith is in Christ. And yet, faith as a animating principle is a kind of optimistic hope in things that we can't see. And so I look at the same information landscape that you look at, the enormous losses in the conservative movement in the last 18 months, from the moment the election was over. You know, within 1 week, Dennis Prager had his fall. Then Jordan Peterson encountered his health challenges. Lesser but incredibly important and powerful figures behind the scenes like David Horowitz left us. Incredibly powerful and important non-political figures like John MacArthur left us. And then Charlie's murder. You know, that's a lot of L's. That's an unbelievable amount of loss for one ideological movement to absorb in such a short amount of time. Mm-hmm. When you look at the prospects for the midterms are bleak. When you look at the division in Congress, that we haven't had a single major Donald Trump hasn't had a single major legislative accomplishment in his second term because Congress is so dysfunctional. When you look at the fact that the country is run sort of by executive fiat now, that we elect kings once every 4 years and they declare what the law is going to be in absence of a working legislature. When you look at the changes happening technologically, the AI displacement that we're obviously living through, when you look at the uncertainty in the market, Gen Z, all the problems with Gen Z, incredible challenges ahead of us. And yet, what I know is that if we don't approach it with hope in the future, well, then our pessimism will be self-fulfilling. If you believe that the future is bad, then the future will be bad. If you believe that we have an active role in creating the future, then you believe, I don't know if the future will be good or bad, but I know it will only be good if we do good things. I know it will only be good if we sow goodness into it. That may not be enough, but it's the one thing we've got. And every other alternative is bound to end in ruin for us. And so, you know, in this black pill moment, I try to be a white pillar. I try to say, well, we can build the future. We can impact the world around us. We can affect change. God's going to do what God does. He can make a determination about how it's all going to end. But for my part, I'm going to be hopeful. And as much as there is to be pessimistic about, there's incredible cause for optimism all around us. It gets drowned out by the podcast wars and, but you know, the technological wave that's upon us, as disruptive as it will be, will probably bring about human productivity and expansion of human productivity that we've never witnessed. It may even dwarf the Industrial Revolution. It will certainly be the greatest change in human productivity that we've ever witnessed. And what that means is an opportunity to see billions more people lifted out of poverty. It means the opportunity to see our worldview promulgated in places that it's never been promulgated before. It means the opportunity to cure disease. It means the opportunity to go on new adventures as a people. So I think that all of those positive opportunities accompany the things that we're worried about. And a lot of it's just where we choose to focus.
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7: Just incredible moment. The whole day was really amazing. But there was this incredible moment when the band started to play, and I didn't realize until after, it was totally spontaneous. They didn't even know that they were going to continue in this instrumental moment. And then I turned around and everyone started raising their signs. Again, not orchestrated, and it was a sign with Charlie's face saying, "Here I am, Lord, send me." And it was this, it was maybe the most tangible experience that I've ever had of just feeling like the weight of the Holy Spirit, like something is happening that is obviously beyond, you know, something that a human can contrive. And in that big of a room with Donald Trump and all of these people who have all these massive theological and political disagreements, like everyone kind of felt the same thing in that moment. And I just thought, wow, what is the Lord up to? Like, what is he about to do? This horrible thing happened to our friend, and yet God is clearly bringing something good out of it. I don't know. Maybe it's a massive revival. Maybe it's the Great Awakening that we've all been wanting. There's unity. You know, you had Stephen Miller and Tucker Carlson and all of these crazy people going up there, not crazy people, but all these people who don't typically go in the same category saying things that are like pretty true. And I'm like, okay, maybe we're going to come together as Christians on the right, and maybe we're going to accomplish something great. And that's the redemption that we're going to see from this horrible thing happening. In addition to all the other horrible losses that we had in the year before, like all of that was somehow mysteriously leading up to like this really great spiritual moment, this unifying moment. And I'm not saying that that's entirely untrue now, that the Lord hasn't accomplished really good things or that people haven't turned to Christ, because I think that they have. But the internet certainly doesn't look that way. And I don't feel that. And I know we can't, we obviously don't base our faith on just what we feel in any given moment. But certainly, like, even when I look at my audience and when I get online, I'm like, wow, that spirit of thinking that we were about to have this season of incredible unity and shared accomplishment on the right or as Christians or whatever, that so did not happen. I feel like I'm losing people left and right to just a worldview, a conspiratorial worldview, a like strangely pro-Islam worldview that I just would not have even had words to describe before Charlie died. And some, it just makes me feel sad. Like, it just makes me feel like, I don't know, like, where are we headed? Are we ever going to have that moment that I really thought that we were going to have? Are we going to have that great revival? Are people's eyes going to be opened? Are we going to have a moment of unity? Or are we just going to continue to be completely fractured? And the only thing you can do is focus on what God has called you as an individual to do and hope for the best. I don't know if you have the answer to that. And I don't even know if that really makes sense, but it's been very disorienting for me to look at people that I thought, okay, were my allies over the past few months. And like, I don't, sometimes it feels like I'm on an island and I don't really know what God is up to or how he's going to redeem the horrible death of our friend.
8: Well, I think that the forces that arrayed themselves against that revival that was obviously trying to happen in the wake of Charlie's death have proven very powerful. And none of us could have seen that coming in the days immediately following that terrible event. You know, like you, I wasn't present for the memorial, but watching the memorial, I certainly thought, you know, this may be the great revival of our time. And perhaps it would have been, save a very small group of individuals who made it their mission to blunt whatever that positive spiritual moment promised. And, you know, in its own way, well, that's evidence of God as well. You know, a lot of the evidence of God ends up being negative evidence. Like, God very rarely reveals himself directly, and he very rarely proves himself through positives. He usually proves himself through negatives. And I think that the presence of evil is one of the great arguments on behalf of God. You know, evil is a thing that we get to experience in the world, and because it exists, we're able to understand what goodness is. And we've seen enormous evil done by people who we know, by people who operate in circles that you and I move in, certainly. But I wonder if we were there, you know, at Pentecost, you read back on those events and you see them through the lens of all the history that's happened since. So, you know, we live in a largely Christian West, or certainly in the remnants of a Christian West, in which there's billions of people who claim Christ in one form or another, without getting into the theology of what might divide us. And it's easy to sort of imagine Pentecost as the beginning of something and then a straight line that can be drawn from there here that's always up and to the right. But it wasn't always up and to the right. You know, Pentecost itself is a very small event compared to the population of the world at the time. You know, they hadn't even gotten to persecution yet. Stephen hadn't been killed yet. The church hadn't been driven out of Jerusalem yet. I've been saying lately of technology, particularly around AI, that when there's technological innovation, the negative impact of new technology tends to front load, and the positive impact tends to take time to reveal itself. And so the classic example is the printing press. The printing press comes along, and for the first time, really in any major way, we put the Bible in the vernacular, and people have access to it who've never had access to it before in the language that they speak. And when they open up the Bible and first read about God's love for man, their very immediate reaction is, let's kill each other over sectarian differences. And we have revolution in Europe for 30 years of Christians killing Christians, right? And you go, well, that's, I don't know, 500 years later, I'm pretty bullish on the printing press. I'm pretty bullish on the Bible in the vernacular. I think it's done a lot more good than it did ill, but there was a lot of ill front-loaded. And I wonder if that's not only true of technological innovation, but sort of of spiritual awakening too, that there is a kind of spiritual awakening happening in the country right now. But it brings with it a kind of calling out of the forces of opposition to God. And I wonder if we just have to sort of bear those between here and whatever the ultimate positive impact is going to be. And in a way, if that's not the call to faith, because if you could look and see Charlie Kirk is assassinated and we have God in America again, well, then in a way that recommends Charlie Kirk. But God doesn't recommend us. God's in the business of recommending himself. He uses Charlie Kirk. He used Charlie Kirk during his life. He used Charlie Kirk in all of our lives. He's used Charlie Kirk in his death. But ultimately, the glory belongs to God.
7: Yeah.
8: And so perhaps this is part of how we have to experience that, is that we have to go through a further darkness even after that beautiful moment that we saw begin to be born at Charlie's memorial.
7: Gosh, that is such a good and simple point that, you know, I say this to my audience all the time. I say God's eternal plan of redemption is going off without a hitch, and that is not, you know, he's never looking down and wondering, how did that happen? How do I clean this up? How do I make this right? I didn't see that coming. He's never, you know, caught off guard or taken aback. And that's not, you know, that doesn't change based on the election year. But actually, when you're talking, I'm like, I actually kind of have had my mentality kind of wedded to the election cycle, that I'm like, I think I did subconsciously think, well, if that revival doesn't happen quickly and it doesn't change the country before the midterms, I wasn't consciously thinking that, but I think subconsciously I'm thinking, okay, everything now needs to fall into place. It needs to change immediately. But even just your simple point about the Pentecost, I mean, gosh, as you said, that was a small event, obviously a very monumental event. But then after that, we had Stephen martyred. We had many persecuted and killed. We had Ananias and Sapphira, I mean, dropped dead because they lied. I can't imagine what the Christians around them at the time thought of that. Like, it was very rocky,
8: very turbulent. I'm glad Peter didn't ask for a show of hands for who else had lied.
7: Yeah, you know? Come on. But there's so much. And obviously that's true. When you look at the history of the church, it's not like Jesus came on the scene and everyone decided, yeah, you're right. Like, that's exactly, I mean, he was crucified. He rose again. He said, take heart, I have overcome the world, which must have been like a weird thing for them to hear, going back to your like message of optimism, considering that he also said, like, you're going to be killed, you're going to be dragged into prison, you're going to be persecuted. And that's exactly what happened. And so, yes, the history of the church absolutely reflects that. When you look at the Reformation, when you look at every revival, when you look at every awakening, it's not just one moment happens and then everyone wakes up. It's actually typically that some people wake up and the people who are not awake are really, really angry that other people did. And so you have accomplished what I selfishly set out for you to do at the beginning of the conversation already. You've given me a bigger perspective of the present moment that we're in light of history and not just in light of the present American political moment and election cycle. I think it's hard to remember on a day-to-day basis when you're on social media and you're looking at the state of things and you're like, how are people losing their minds and believing things that just aren't true?
8: Yeah.
7: But I guess you just can't, you can't be inundated with the day-to-day while at the same time, like when I look at your podcast, you are taking on like the issues of the moment. Like you're taking on Tucker Carlson and what they're saying. So how do you balance that? How do you balance that in your own life? Trying to remain hopeful and optimistic, but you're getting, I don't want to say down into the weeds, but down into the details of what some of these people are putting forth on their podcast and their arguments without, you know, I don't know, getting muddy yourself.
8: Yeah. Well, imperfectly, you know, certainly when you engage in political warfare, you don't stay completely clean. You know, when you avail yourself of these tools, my attitude doesn't always remain where it should be. My motives don't always remain what they should be. You know, we're all fighting in this battle where you're trying to rightly order a set of sometimes competing priorities. And so, for example, you have a you have temptations that are unique to people in our space. You have to get clicks and you have to be successful. You have to drive revenue in order to pay all the people who make this happen, to pay for your, to pay yourself, to provide for your own family and for the families of the people supporting you. And you want your message out there, which requires people to engage with the things that you say, which require you to sort of fish where the fish are, requires you to avail yourself of all the tools that are necessary in order to make a successful podcast, for example. And yet, if you don't rightly order that alongside other priorities, then it can take you to the dark places that we've seen other people be taken recently with their quest for success in this medium. You know, there are things that you can say that guarantee that your show will grow. There are things that you can do that guarantee that your show will grow. On the internet, the one thing that's true is if you only are pursuing business goals, if your highest priority, not if you're only, that's not fair. If your highest priority in our space is a business goal, you will eventually make pornography. Mm. Because the thing that we can do with these lights and these cameras and these microphones that will get the most clicks and make us the most money has already been established. It's not a mystery. We know what it is. If you play to people's worst vices, to their worst instincts, that's where the money's at. So you have to have business goals. There's nothing immoral or wrong about business goals. They have to be ordered, though. And the thing that has to be ordered in the highest priority spot, the goal to which all other goals will be subordinate, is the mission. If the mission is the goal that is preeminent all over all of the other goals, then you'll rightly use the tools that are available to us. You'll rightly use the profit motive. You'll rightly use that little bit of narcissism that every person who thinks that they should point a camera at themselves possesses, or everybody who thinks that they should, you know.
7: Yeah, Reagan said, like, you have to have a little bit of an ego to run for president.
8: Yeah.
7: You have to have a little bit of an ego to have a podcast.
8: That's right.
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8: The mission is the promulgation of the things that I think are true, and because they're true, they're also, you know, if we're going to use the sort of Catholic description of the true, the beautiful, and the good, which I find really resonant. You know, true, beautiful, good. Those are the things that I've always wanted to do in my career, in my own unique Jeremy way. It doesn't look exactly like it would look to everyone else all the time, and I don't always rightly order those priorities. I can't say that there's never a time when ego becomes dominant or when desire for material prosperity becomes dominant. I don't think there's ever been a season where those things have been dominant, because I've surrounded myself with other people who understood the need to rightly order those competing priorities. And so it's not as though you could say, well, in 2022, all you were thinking about, no, because I had people around me. It's more like, moment by moment, did you make decisions from a place of cynicism? Certainly, I've made business decisions from a place of cynicism. Did you make decisions from a place of ego? Certainly, I've made decisions from a place of ego. But I try to make sure that I'm in a position where, as an operating thesis, as my operating premise, the mission remains preeminent over my other priorities. And in this moment, picking these political fights that I've been picking since I've been back from my time in the wilderness and since launching my own podcast, I've tried to only pick those fights that I think are essential for sort of winning the day for my values, for winning the day for my central mission. And part of that is showing people, I felt during the time that I was gone in particular, that these forces had sort of ascended in our movement, and the average person didn't have good language to answer some of those new voices that they're not that the voices were new, but new sounds they were hearing from those mm-hmm. voices. And so I've been trying to give language to it, because I think if you empower the audience with a framework by which they can understand what they're seeing, it yeah. helps immunize them against the effect. Watching Tucker, he's an unbelievable communicator. He's far more skilled than I am as a communicator. Candace has the most raw star power of any person I've ever personally met. And I've spent my entire life working in one way or another in show business. These are incredibly powerful voices. And so any one of us might listen to Candace talk about Erica Kirk and be swept away by what she's saying, because she's incredibly compelling. We might listen to Tucker talk about Israel or Iran or Islam or the myriad things that he's spoken about in the last year and be sort of swept away by the power of his rhetoric. But it's an amazing thing. If you go in knowing what you're about to hear, if you're sensitive to what those techniques are, if you have language that you can apply to those techniques, it really does help immunize you against what otherwise might be persuasive. And that's what I've been endeavoring to give people in this moment, is just sort of the tools that they need to process what they're hearing without being swept away by it.
7: I wonder what words you would give to the seeming about face when it comes specifically to Islam mm-hmm. that I've scene. At first, I didn't really have words for it. I just thought, okay, it's a weird part of the manosphere. It's like Andrew Tate becoming Muslim. It kind of makes sense. It's like you can spiritualize the fact that you hate women. And so that makes sense. But no, it's not just people who hate women who are doing that. It's they're very sympathetic to it. I've heard people say, oh, well, maybe it was just propaganda in my own messages. And, you know, on Instagram, I have a very conservative Christian female audience. I've got some people, anytime I talk about Islam, they're some people, few, but they'll say, well, why aren't you saying this about Israel too? Oh, you think Islam is a problem? Israel's a problem too. Mm-hmm. And it's a weird way to try to soften Islam. I don't have a problem with criticizing Israel, but if I'm not talking about that in the moment, then I don't need to talk about that. And so, like, what do you think this is exactly? Why Islam? The thing that I thought that the right all united on at least 10 years ago was like, yeah, Sharia law is not good. We don't want it here. Now, I don't know if we all agree on that.
8: Well, I think there's two parts of that that are interesting. One, you know, there are 15 million Jews on planet Earth. 15 million, not 50, not 100, not 500. There are, you know, 1.5 billion Muslims in the world. Like, to try to, even just as an order of scale, like if every Jew is 10 times worse than every Muslim, there's still a rounding error. They don't even count. And so the scale of the challenges that we face in the West as a result –

to Western life. You know, the West has been in some ways battling against Islam for 1300 years. I mean, it's been a massive part of the history of the West. Islam almost conquered Europe many times, conquered parts of Europe many times. Europe, the, you know, Christian Europe invaded into the Middle East many times. You know, our Marines were basically created to go and fight the Barbary pirates. Like, mm-hmm. this is, so it's been a part of our history. In our lifetime, of course, the defining geopolitical event of our lifetime is 9/11. And Israel's Israel. There are allies. Half of the Jews in the world live in this country and have been an important part of the formation of this country. Israel is certainly, we say often they're our best allies in the region, and that's certainly true by a mile. They may be our best allies that we have left right now anywhere in the world, because our relationship with our historic allies is in some of the roughest shape that it's been in, certainly in the lifetime of anyone living today. And so, yes, do we have, are there critiques to be made of Israel? Of course. Are there critiques to be made of Judaism on a theological basis? Well, of course, I disagree with the Jews on the most fundamental question that exists, which is the question of Christ. But I can tell a friend from foe. I know that Israel is a friend of the country. I know that the Jews are friends of Western Christians. I know that radical Islam is not. I know that they present enormous challenges to our way of life. And so I don't support Israel for eschatological reasons. I don't have a well-formed eschatology. I'm kind of anti-eschatology. I think, like all the people who thought they knew what the Messiah was going to look like when he showed up, nailed Jesus to a cross, like, God doesn't give us prophecy so that we know the future. He gives us prophecy so that when the future arrives, we'll remember that he was God. Like, again, God's always recommending himself. God's taken the land of promise away from the Jews numerous times throughout history. I don't know. There's a kind of hubris that we have that says we live in the most important time. Like, this is it. But there could be 20,000 more years of human history ahead of us, and God could take Israel away from the Jews 20 more times if he wants to. That's his business. I try to focus on who's friend and foe. The more substantive part of your question is, why do so many people now say that our historical foes are our friends and our historical friends are our foes? And, you know, I think that the answer to that is probably somewhat complicated. But fundamentally, what I think that it's about is an emerging belief among a certain very vocal cohort on the right that we could form a new governing coalition in this country, a new governing majority in this country, that is not currently represented by either party, which is essentially premised on a left-wing economic populism. Take from those who have, give to those who don't. And a right-wing social populism, which is no gay marriage, women shouldn't work or vote, get rid of abortion, get rid of the kind of trappings of social liberalism. And I think that there are voices from Steve Bannon, who I think was an early mover in this space, the Catholic Integralists, which is a very small cohort. Obviously, the average Catholic isn't an integralist. I don't even think the average person who says that they're an integralist is an integralist. But there is such a thing as Catholic integralism, represented by, you know, Adrian Vermeule and others, who sort of marry a Catholic economic, you know, policy of you know, giving to those who don't have, with Catholic social policy, which is very, you know, some of the most conservative social policy that exists, anti-IVF, anti-contraception of any kind. So I think somebody like Tucker looks at, for example, if you see the very famous monologue that he did about Nicolas Maduro, in which he said that perhaps America was only interested in toppling the government of Venezuela in service of globo homo, you know, this idea that we're really doing it because they're against gay marriage. And there's a great line in there in which Tucker says, I mean, yes, he's a communist, but, and then he just elides that and moves very quickly to the next point. But if you dig deeper into the things that Tucker said in the last 18 months, he says that the Democrats that he most admires are those like Bernie Sanders and Elizabeth Warren, who have the most radical economic policy. They're the most closely associated with like a communist worldview of any of the

0: voices in the mainstream part of the, or elected voices in the Democrat
1: Party. I feel like Tucker used to talk about Elizabeth Warren a lot on his Fox show.
0: Yeah.
1: Like negatively.
0: You mean in the before times?
1: In the before times. I really do. I'm not being sarcastic. Like, I think I remember multiple monologues about how hypocritical she is and how she used to have a book talking about the, like, the double income myth or something about women going to work, and he talked about how she flip-flopped on that. 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
0: Yeah, that Donald Trump is going to,
7: Radio Network.
0: You know, destroy the left, which hasn't happened. He's given the country some victories over leftism, but they're victories in that exist in time.
1: Yeah,
0: they're not memorialized in lasting legislation. Most of it's through attitude or executive order. And I think that this group of people has become more and more disillusioned with the democratic process itself.
1: Yeah.
0: And they believe that they can create this new coalition that essentially is very, very strict on social policy and is very, very left-wing on economic policy. And if they do that, they can kind of enter a post-democratic future for this country in which we get a lot of the things that... And listen, they had to pick a party through whom to effectuate that because we're a two-party system in this country. And if you listen to voices like Joel Webbin lately, he's very open about it. Like, well, we either have to take over the Democrats or we have to take over the Republicans. It's probably easier to get the Republicans to be socialists than it is to get the Democrats to hate abortion. Hmm. And I think that's, on a political level, I think that's what we're witnessing.
1: I just don't think that there's enough people in the country to fill out that cohort. Like, I think about someone like Nick Fuentes, that I assume maybe would be in this camp. I don't think he cares that much about social policy. I think a lot of people in this camp don't really care that much about social policy, and I don't think that there's enough people like the Catholic integralists. Most of them are not strong on secure borders, for example. And so it's such a mishmash of a clash of worldviews, which maybe you could argue any political party is to some extent. I don't see that being a viable option for it being its own entity. I do see it tearing some people away from the right, probably not the left, because I think they're generally happy with the people that they have in charge and what they're accomplishing. But I do think for those people on the right who have taken the black pill, mm-hmm. who do think, which I understand, maybe not liking Donald Trump or not thinking the Republicans, you mentioned that they're so dysregulated and they're so dysfunctional in Congress, that they're like, okay, what did I sacrifice my social capital for? What did I sacrifice these relationships for? Like, I went against my pastor during COVID and all of these things because I wanted to support Trump and accomplish whatever they set out to accomplish. And now they just feel like it was for nothing. And when there are voices reflecting that kind of discouragement and to say, okay, we're going to move beyond this. I've seen a lot of, oh, the left and right, like we should come together and like there's some unity now that we should have. I could see that being an appealing message to people who are just tired of Trump, tired of politicians, tired of Washington, tired of, you know, mainstream conservatives like us talking about some of the same things. I could see how that's appealing. I just think it's a road to nowhere. It doesn't lead you anywhere, and it certainly doesn't lead to a brighter future for people.
0: Well, I think it does lead you to somewhere. It leads you to the left regaining power in the country, which is what we're seeing, even at the state level
1: right
0: now.
1: Is that intentional in your mind?
0: I don't think that
1: it's intentional. You don't think so? Hmm. Like, do you feel that Tucker is really saying what he believes? Like, this is just how his worldview has changed, and he is saying the things that he believes, or some people would say that there's some like secret, nefarious, malicious thing going on where people actually are trying to get back at Trump or whatever, and they want the left to gain power to teach Trump and the right a lesson.
0: Yeah, well, I don't know Tucker to speak to his personal motives. Yeah. I can only observe from the outside based on the things that he does. Mm-hmm. I have no, is he bought and paid for by Qatar? Maybe. I don't know. But you know the way that it really works in politics.
1: I think probably not.
0: Yeah.
1: I think probably not. I feel like he has plenty of money.
0: But I would also say that the way, even if he's getting some money from the Middle East, the way it usually works in politics, and I know this isn't what people want to hear, but you usually don't get paid to say things you don't believe.
1: Yeah.
0: You get paid because you're saying the things that you do believe.
1: That you already believe.
0: That align with the interests of the people who write checks. And so, even if he's getting paid, I don't think that is enough to answer why he's taking the positions that he's taking. You know, ego is a huge part of why people do the things that they do. I don't know Tucker enough to know if he's operating from a place of ego or not operating from a place of ego. So I just assume he's saying what he believes. Mm-hmm. But like you, I think that the end result of it is ruin for the right. I don't think that this new political coalition forms that rules for 1,000 years and doesn't have to go through democratic processes anymore. I don't think the left comes over to our side in any significant numbers. I think the left just comes back to power. I think, you know, Gavin Newsom becomes president if we're lucky, or AOC becomes president if we're not lucky. If we don't remember how to actually stand for the actual values of our movement and to actually take positive affirmative political action over the next 2 years, that's the likely outcome. I don't think the likely outcome is the one that they seem to think is going to occur.
1: Can we have a right that agrees on basically everything except for Israel?
0: No.
1: You don't think so?
0: No.
1: Why not?
0: Because the most powerful coalition on the right is the Evangelical Coalition. And while there is a softening of support for Israel among evangelicals right now, I think that that softening is happening against a backdrop of enormous pressure. And that enormous pressure only really exists right now because we have political, because we've been the ascendant movement politically. Once you're in a minority political position again, you're going to have to go focus on the fights that matter. And when we go focus on the fights that matter and try to reorganize ourselves as a movement, which is going to happen, it'll either happen after defeat in the midterms, or we won't have defeat in the midterms. Great. It'll happen after defeat in the next presidential election, or we won't be defeated in the next presidential election. Even better. But we're not going to hold power forever. There will come a time when we're a movement in the wilderness again, in the same way that they are. And when that happens, we're going to have to coalesce around fundamental issues that bring us back into the fight. And when that happens, the pressure by all these voices, Tucker, has he done three episodes in the last year that aren't about Israel? That in the amount of energy it takes to soften evangelicals on Israel, even as much as we have, which isn't enough to achieve their ends, won't be able to stay in place permanently. And so once that pressure abates, I just think evangelicals will drift back toward their priors, you know, in a meaningful way.
1: Will it abate?
0: It will have to abate, because we'll have to go focus on reclaiming power, reclaiming political power, when we're no longer in political power.
1: Mm-hmm. Do the culture wars still matter? I mean, I think they matter to me, but again, I feel like more and more on the right, and we talk about them less. Yeah. Maybe not me, maybe not you, maybe not Ben, Matt Walsh, Michael Knowles. Like, we still do, but it seems like some people have felt like they're graduating from the transgender issue or the marriage issue or the abortion issue. Maybe because it's boring, or maybe because they think, you know, the Israel topic is more interesting or more important.
0: I think it's just because we won. I think so much of what we're dealing with right now is because of our political victory in November of 2024. Mm. That trans, you know, the woke right is, or the woke left is defeated. Mm-hmm. We won the transgenderism debate. But we didn't win anything. We won a political victory. Huge. I shouldn't say we didn't win anything. We won something very important for now. But the culture war never ends. Mm-hmm. You know, the left will come back to power. When they come back to power, we're going to lose. People are going to be shocked. Trans is back. Of course trans is going to be back. The left never stopped. The radical elements of the left, the vocal elements of the left, never stopped believing in the transhumanist agenda, which is more important than the transsexual agenda, by the way. The transsexual agenda is just a small piece of the broader transhumanist agenda. You know, there's that great line in The Dark Knight Rises, you know, victory has made you weak, or whatever. Victory has defeated you, you know, peace has made you weak. And that's basically where I think we are as a right now. We won an enormous victory in Donald Trump's reelection, and we thought that it was the final victory for a moment. And when you no longer have to be organized and fighting because you're on top, you just get soft and you start focusing on issues
1: you
0: that
1: get
0: aren't
1: tired.
0: And you get
1: I feel
0: tired.
1: Like we. I mean, yeah. I think conservatives, you know, because Daily Wire did this really well in 2020. Like, it was such a fight. It was a fight against COVID. It was a fight against the BLM stuff. It was a fight against all the things happening, especially like over here in the evangelical Christian world, the fight for the mind of the evangelical woman to not be captured by BLM or COVID propaganda. It felt like a fight every day. So when 2024 happened, it was like, oh my gosh, can I just take like a little bit of a break and like, let's talk about some fun stuff or something. But that fatigue, even in me, has lasted longer than I realized. And it's only in the last couple of months that I've been like, not that my life or even my content is dictated by the midterms, but you do start thinking about the very real consequences of Republicans losing power. And you're like, oh gosh, I gotta like, we gotta get back into this. We gotta re-engage all those people who are apathetic and thought we were just coasting for a while. We need those people.
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1: I know people are interested to hear how all of that went down, and you've talked about it, of course. But did you have a moment of thinking, okay, maybe I'm kind of like just tapping out of this particular fight? Maybe it's just something else that I go into and the culture, political, podcast wars, maybe that's just not for me anymore.
0: Well, yeah, 100%. My wife and I looked at houses in Maine, you know. I didn't expect to be separated from the Daily Wire. It's not what I wanted. It's not something that I thought even could happen, much less would happen. It's the biggest blow I've ever gone through in my life. I was beat and broken and thought, well, you know, I don't have to keep doing this. And for a long time, people would ask me, you know, what are you going to do next? And I didn't have a great answer to the question. I didn't know what I was going to do. And in some ways, I still don't know what I'm going to do. But there was one day in particular where someone said, what are you going to do next? And it struck me kind of how funny of a question it was. And this example will sound very dark, but this is how the thought occurred to me. So I'm just sharing it exactly as it occurred to me. I thought, you know, like my wife left me for some other guy and took my house and took my kid and I was wallowing around sad right now. No one would ask me, what are you going to do next? As though the answer is date guys. I don't know. I'm going to do what I've always done. Like I'm still exactly who I was before this thing occurred. And obviously it's kind of a farcical and absurd way to think about it, but it did really sort of illuminate for me the reality of, no, you just are you. You've always done the things that you do. You do them because you're compelled to do them. You know, whatever it is in you that drives you, you know, has always driven you down similar paths. And so, of course, I'm just going to do the things that I've always done. And it was a really liberating realization that I didn't have to solve my future or reinvent myself or become something other than what I am. I just had to remember that it's okay to deal with embarrassment in life. It's okay to deal with setbacks in life. It's okay to not be where you thought you would be or not be where you want to be, which are lessons that I knew very well in my 20s and 30s before Daily Wire, because I failed a lot during that period. When my wife and I bought our first house, you know, this isn't something that everyone will relate to, but we lived in LA, and when you live in LA, no one owns a house in their 20s. No one owns a house in their early 30s. Like, I had a couple of friends who owned their own houses, and they were all millionaires who had TV shows and movies, and so it sort of distorts your thinking. You know, yes, back home everybody owned houses, but in the city nobody did. And then I had these friends, the Phelpses, who were in my tax bracket, and they bought a house. And it was great. They had all their friends over to help them do kind of the remodel before they moved in. You know, you'd come over and sand on the cabinets or whatever. And it was this kind of beautiful community experience of watching people who couldn't really play the game at the level that you thought you had to play the game doing a thing. Mm-hmm. And it made my wife and I think, well, we should, if they could do it, we could do it. You know, and we started looking at houses in bad parts of town, you know, in mm-hmm. very small places. And we decided we were going to take this huge, the biggest risk and buy a house. And there was a moment where we were driving and my wife said, you know, what happens if this doesn't work? We lose this house. I said, oh, well, we'll move back into an apartment. And so we've lived in an apartment for, you know, a decade or whatever. You know, we've both lived in apartments. Why wouldn't we just move back into an apartment? And she said, well, but what would our friends think? And I said, our friends who all live in apartments?
1: Yeah.
0: Like, when you think about the question becomes a little kind of silly, right? Like, and that's just life. You know, yeah. I had a big, beautiful house. It cost me everything to build it. I was so proud of it. I was so proud of all the effort that went into it and all that it, you know, that we were able to do with it. And
1: then Daily Wire.
0: Talking about Daily Wire, and then I lost it.
1: Yeah.
0: And it's embarrassing to move back into an apartment. Mm. I never wanted a podcast. If I wanted a podcast, I would have given myself a podcast 10 years ago. I had a top 10 podcast company. Mm-hmm. I could have given myself a podcast.
1: It would have been easier then.
0: It would have been a lot easier.
1: Yeah.
0: I had all the tools.
1: Yeah.
0: So I'm not in the place that I had hoped to be. I've moved back into an apartment. And that's okay.
1: Yeah.
0: I'll just take the next step and do the next thing and keep acting in concert with what I hope are, on the majority of days, rightly ordered priorities. Mission first, business second, ego considerations third. And I couldn't have dreamed of where my steps took me in relation to the Daily Wire. Certainly Ben and Caleb and I never imagined when we started that company where it would go or the things that we would achieve or the places that it would take us. And I think that that's just true of life generally. Mm-hmm. I have no idea where this new path leads, but I know that it's better to be an object in motion than an object at rest. Mm-hmm. And so the very first opportunity to get back into motion I took, and it's kind of exciting to think, well, we'll see where the path takes me.
1: Yeah.
8: Today, I'm talking to a woman who is one of my favorite people in the world. She took on Disney. Nobody takes on Disney. ESPN. She is one of the country's most loved broadcasters. And if you're a sports fan, you absolutely know who she is because you watched her on ESPN for 16 years until they made the mistake of punishing her for just saying, I don't think I want to put that in my body. Having a different opinion. Plenty of sports anchors could speak their minds freely, as long as they were woke, but not her. She found a way to speak to the nation without them. We are going to have a fascinating conversation. Sports, faith, politics, taking on the mouse. Welcome to one of my favorite people in the world, veteran anchor, mother of three, host of the Sage Steele Show. Sage Steele.

0: are you?
1: Fabulous.
0: It's so good to have you.
1: Thank you. I'm honored to be here.
0: You've never been on my show.
1: No.
0: Isn't that crazy?
1: I know.
0: How is that possible?
1: I'm going to let the past be the past.
0: I know.
1: I'm not going to hold a grudge. No, it is an honor, and I told you this. I know you hear from everybody, but like you've inspired me more than you know. So thank you.
0: That's really kind. Thank you. You've inspired me and so many other people with what you did. I mean, I don't want to dwell on this because everybody's told the story, but I think it's important to set the table. What you did in COVID and just standing up and even risking, I don't even know if you knew that, but risking a job of standing up and saying, and when you, if I'm not mistaken, that was your dream job for a long time, right?
1: It was.
0: I used to love Disney. Walt wouldn't recognize it anymore. They've just become this monstrous machine.
1: Yeah.
0: How much would it that feel like? I mean, because all you did at first, if I remember right, is you came out and you were like, I took the jab.
1: Yeah.
0: And I didn't want to. And you were, right? You didn't denigrate them a little bit.
1: That's arguable, maybe.
0: Okay.
1: I did it on an off day on a podcast. I had no choice if I wanted to keep my job.
0: Mm-hmm.
1: And I didn't appreciate that, to be forced to take a shot. And I had done enough homework just to know that there's a lot of questions about it. And so this is September of 2021.
0: Wow.
1: And
0: you were one of the first publicly, weren't you?
1: I guess so, but I didn't mean to.
0: Yeah, like, no, I know.
1: I had talked to my agent at the time and who had talked to people at ESPN. They were saying she really doesn't want to do it. And then I thought there were other treatments or vaccines that they were researching that might be somewhat different. Would you ask them to consider letting me wait 6 months? I just didn't feel comfortable. And my agent said, well, you know, you could get a religious exemption. I'm like, but that's a lie. This isn't about religion for me. Well, you could get a medical, but well, that's a lie. I was trying to do it the right way. I could have gotten a fake card. Well, that was a lie. And then I thought, well, then they'd really go after to make sure mine's right because they knew I was hesitant. So I just waited to the very last second and went and got the shot on the last possible day in order to be fully vaccinated by September 30th, 2021. And then went on a podcast and all I said was, because I swear to you, this wasn't a prop. It was warm, and I had a short sleeve on, and the Band-Aid was on. And I had come straight from the shot to the podcast in tears that I gave in.
0: Right.
1: And I didn't remember, and it was on Jay Cutler, the former quarterback, his brand-new podcast. And he said, what's the Band-Aid? And I just was like, oops. And I said, I took it. But I think, this is where I got in trouble, I think it's sick and wrong for any company to force anyone to do something to their body that they don't want to. But
0: that is right.
1: Correct.
0: It is right.
1: At that moment, I guess people were more sensitive. And I said, but I complied because I need my job and I love my job. And I'm not surprised because it is a big global company, Disney, like many others that were forcing us. I'm not surprised, but I'm upset. But here we are and onward. And that was it.
0: And what happened? How fast did it take for you to get the phone call?
1: As soon as the podcast hit, there were a couple other things that made some headlines from the podcast that I apparently wasn't allowed to say. Opinions based on my experiences as a woman in locker rooms for 25, 30 years, and as a biracial woman, those topics around that got me in trouble. But it was day after it dropped, and it started off with, you know, your what you said isn't going over well. At headquarters. And I'm like, what are you talking about? I complied. You made me do this. I did it. I can have an opinion, but I followed the rules. And then it quickly went south. And I was given the choice to issue a formal apology, a statement, or I don't have a job. I'd be fired. And to be suspended with pay, but to be suspended. And I'll just for the context for people who have through the years said, oh, well, you caved, you took the shot. Yeah, I did. I also, unfortunately had been recently divorced. And I was the sole, still am the sole, you know, provider, breadwinner for three kids. All of them are in college right now as we speak. Mm. So when I say I needed that job,
0: you needed that job.
1: I needed that job, and that's my responsibilities to those kids. As much as I did break, and I still am disappointed in myself in some ways for giving in to the mandate, I had no choice.
0: For a different reason, I never forced anybody to take it. I think that's, it's your body.
1: Yeah.
0: You know what I mean? But I almost took it because we were going over to the Middle East, and it was, remember the Afghan thing? And we were trying to save all these people.
1: Yeah.
0: And I didn't have to be there, but I wanted to be there and lead some things. And we thought that the country wasn't going to let us in unless we got the jab.
1: Yeah.
0: And we all were sitting in a parking lot here in Dallas waiting for the attorney to say, you have to take it or not. And I wrestled with that. And I'm so glad I didn't. From what you know now, does it freak you out at all that you took that?
1: The only reason I can honestly say no is because the night before, I wasn't sure I was going to do it till I walked in this stupid little pharmacy at a grocery store in the middle of nowhere, Connecticut. Mm. The night before, I went to bed in tears because I was like, if I don't do this, how am I going to feed my kids? How am I going to give my husband his alimony checks? Real issues, real questions. And I went to bed and I just prayed for a sign. And when I woke up the next morning and I got in the shower, I was crying still because I'm like, what am I going to do? And
0: gosh.
1: I opened my eyes, and I haven't told this story often because it makes me cry. This was a house that I had done some renovations, but I still hadn't done the bathroom. And there was some ugly brownish marble tile on the other side of the glass of the shower. And I saw it. And for the first time, after 3 years of living there, for the first time, when I looked at that one spot, I saw the outline of an angel in the marble. I'd looked at that 10,000 times. And at that moment, I realized I asked for a sign. And I took that as, you will be protected. So I'd like to believe that what went in me that day was water, I don't know, was not the vaccine. I also had to keep my job, had to get a booster in order to do my job and cover the masters, as I always had. And I knew I was risking it, but I did have a choice, but in order to keep my job, I felt I had no choice. And I just had felt like, okay, God has taken care of me all this time. And that was a sign to me, that angel in the marble.
0: If you wouldn't have seen that, what decision would you have made?
1: I don't know. I don't know.
0: That
1: I was
0: sounds
1: this
0: crazy
1: close
0: to people.
1: To walking away
0: yeah.
1: and just going back to court and say, I can't pay him all this money. Like, I don't know, but I know that then this is maybe the coolest part besides the angel and the ugly marble. Mm-hmm. I went into
0: it sounds
1: the pharmacy.
0: Like a bad, sounds like a bad Hallmark movie.
1: Hey,
0: Christmas with
1: the
0: angel and the ugly marble.
1: Brown marble. Who has brown tile marble?
0: Right,
1: whatever.
0: Yeah.
1: When I sat down in the chair in the stupid grocery store pharmacy in the middle of nowhere, Connecticut, she probably wasn't a nurse, probably like,
0: yeah.
1: you know, like me off the street,
0: right.
1: putting the shot in. And she looked at me and she's like, are you okay? Because my eyes were red. And I said, no, I'm being forced to take this to keep my job. And I'm afraid. And this sweet woman looked at me, grabbed my hand and said, this is so wrong, and I'm so sorry.
0: Wow.
1: And then she put it in my arm. Mm. Something changed in me at that moment. Like something in me, anger, something changed. And I don't think I knew it at the time, but I felt it.
0: Tell me what that means, anger. How do you...
1: Like, they pushed me too far.
0: Okay.
1: As it's going in.
0: So
1: as
0: courage.
1: It was too late. It fired me up in ways that I think I'm seeing today still. And my mom and I are like, whoa. But something about her acknowledging how wrong it was too, this complete stranger, as she did it. She needed a job too, right? Like, there's so many people who felt that it was wrong but were afraid to say it. But then she saw me crying but still doing it. I drove right home. I sped home because I was late because I sat in the parking lot debating whether or not I was going to do it for way too long. So I was late to get home to do Jay Cutler's podcast. So I believe that, like, I was fired up, that I was put into that position. And so when I said what I said, I was holding back. But I meant it when I said I thought it was sick and scary, because it is.
0: It changed so many people. I mean, I remember being on the air, coming home from Christmas vacation, seeing what was happening before anybody was really paying attention, seeing what was happening in China, and going on the air and saying, this is disturbing. I don't know what it is yet, but this is disturbing. These signs aren't good. Then they started locking people up and everything else. And I remember saying on the air, don't fear the virus. Fear what comes and what people do because of the virus, the changes that will happen. And but I said at the same time, but I can't imagine that we will ever do anything like that in America. We'd go crazy. Well, I got the crazy part right.
1: Yeah.
0: But just, I mean, I couldn't believe what we turned into.
1: I know.
0: And still, in some ways, are.
1: Still are. It's sick, and it is shocking, especially here. China, you know, you can kind of understand. I remember I was thinking about this the other day about, you know, in order to go to work, in order to go anywhere, you had to go to the freaking drive-thru and get a swab up your nose to your brain, basically. The things that we said yes to, all of us said yes to, that's what's so scary. But I believe that was the beginning of us realizing.
0: I think it was. I mean, RFK, he changed. We didn't agree on any. He actually, at one point, I was on, when I was hosting a show on CNN, because I disagree on the on the cures for climate change. I can read a temperature gauge, you know.
1: Sure.
0: But I don't believe these, what they're planning on doing, is a good thing. He actually said, you're a traitor and you should be tried for treason. When I said to him, that's the only thing in the Constitution that's clearly spelled out. That's the death penalty. And he said, yes. Right? So I've never had a lot in common with RFK.
1: Yeah.
0: He came on the show. And I said, you remember that time? He said, oh, yeah. And he said, COVID changed me. He said,
1: really?
0: I never thought. He said, I was too flippant and just, I just never thought we would ever become the people like that. And he said, when I saw COVID and what we were doing, I couldn't believe it. And I want nothing to do with it. I mean, that's a massive change.
1: Especially for Kennedy,
0: yes,
1: for RFK,
0: right?
1: He was able to say stuff like that, and basically the death penalty. Yeah. So,
0: if you agree, but you did. It wasn't just COVID. Finish what happened in the rest of that interview that got trouble for.
1: Well, the first, in chronological order, the first thing was women in sports, and just talking about how much it had evolved through the years. I graduated from college in 1995, and so I was always the only woman in the locker room, always. And then there were younger women coming along who I would, you know, I didn't have a female role model or someone to take me under their wing in the locker rooms and to tell you how to kind of manage that whole thing, or dealing with all the coaches and traveling and what that looks like. And so I tried to do that with women along the way. And I just saw how more and more women would come in the locker room, but then I'd look and I'm like, what is she wearing? And why? So I said, that's
0: what
1: one thing that's
0: mean?
1: Been disappointing, is because when women, not all, oh my gosh, of course, I think most are certainly very professional, but when you go into a locker room or any business area, conference room, whatever, it does matter what we're wearing, as men too, but certainly as women. And so when you go into those spaces and you're hanging out and stuff showing, and you're more worried about like how sexy you look and how good you look, that takes away from your credibility and all the women who've come ahead of you. So I said, women, we are smart. I have two daughters that are in college. We talk about this a lot. Women are so smart. Let's not play dumb. Like, well, oh, I felt uncomfortable because, you know what? If you're wearing that, I'm going to look at you. And I like men. But like at the end of the day, we know what we're wearing. I'm just saying, be professional as you would anywhere else. Not looking like you're going to a nightclub. So that turned into Sage Steele believes women who dress
2: are asking
1: that way,
2: for it.
1: Deserve to be raped. That's what headlines
2: Jeez.
1: Were. That was nothing compared to Jay asked me about being biracial and why it's so important to me. If I'm asked to say yes, biracial, not just black.
0: So in other words, they wanted you to be more black.
1: Mm-hmm.
0: Oh, okay.
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1: With Barbara Walters and Whoopi and Sherry Shepherd and Jenny McCarthy. That was the cast at the time. And they said, hey, can we talk about you being biracial and how important it is to you? I was like, sure. So we get on there and it's live. And Barbara Walters asked me, you know, about my background. And then she said, so why don't you just identify as black? And I said, well, because I'm not. I mean, I'm both. At that time, ironically, I found out later when I saw the tape behind me, they put up a picture of my family, my black dad, my white mom, and my two brothers. And Hi, I'm both. I'm actually 50% of each, and I'm so proud of all of me, right? Isn't that diversity? Isn't that what we want and promote in this country? So she said, well, 2014, well, the president says he's black and he's biracial too. And she goes, what do you do when you fill out the census? And I was like, I don't know. I check both or all of them or not. I don't care, but I'm not going to exclude one. And I said about Obama, I said, well, congratulations to the president. I think it's fascinating that he was raised by his white mother and his white grandmother, and his black father, unfortunately, was nowhere to be found. He wrote a book about it. This is not breaking news.
0: Couldn't say that in 2014.
1: Couldn't say it any time, right? Know. But I said, you do you. Identify how you want. I'm going to do me. And I'm pretty sure that my white mom was there the day I was born. And I'm so proud of all of me. Why is that bad? So you're telling me I'm not enough of this, but tomorrow you're going to say I'm not enough of this. Like, I can't keep up. This is me. I feel like I represent so much of America where we're mixed race and it's beautiful. So it was actually not a big thing then in 2021 when I repeated the exact story on this podcast. It was Sage Steele hates black people. And the sellout, the coon, all of the language that I don't like to repeat. So that was the other big thing. And that, along with the Disney comment, is what got me shut down and canceled. And the ironic thing is when they pulled me off the air and said, you must issue this statement or you're out of a job, is what they told my agent, apparently, not directly to my face. I was sicker than I've ever been in my life with COVID. After, of course, getting the shot that was supposed to prevent me. Mm-hmm. So I'm in bed, unable to breathe at times. Like, it got me hard. Alone. My kids were with their father for 8 days. I was alone. I'd never been in a darker place in my life. Being canceled by every person I thought was a friend, every network, every peer, every everything. And all black people. Not all, of course.
0: Yeah,
1: So that was the beginning of my end. At ESPN, which was also the beginning of a beautiful new beginning. Like, all of it. But I look back and I still, I swear to you, I would not change a thing. And there will always be pain from that because the only reason I stood up and sued later is because ESPN and Disney allowed all of my peers who leaned to the left, who hated Trump, who loved Obama and loved everybody. They could say whatever they wanted on ESPN platforms, live on an NBA show to talk about Roe versus Wade being overturned while talking, instead of talking about basketball, or the Don't Say Gay bill on a football basketball show. So my point is just be consistent. You cannot allow
0: I know.
1: All of them to say whatever on ESPN platforms, nothing to do with sports. Well, I'm on a podcast on an off day talking about my experience as a biracial woman, my experience with taking this shot and complying with your rules.
0: Especially just when I can't comment on your experience because I'm a white cisgendered man and I can't even relate to your, I can't comment on it. They'll shut me down.
1: No way.
0: I can't have an opinion on anything.
1: Can't.
0: But then you, biracial, you should not have a biracial. I mean, it's really crazy. I mean, we've gone insane. And I mean, I've been on The View. Oof.
1: Yeah.
0: Nasty. I was talking to Jay Leno this weekend. And he calls me up. He's like, we've gone insane. I don't understand. And he said, Glenn, I'm out. He said, I take my fire truck. He's got an old fire truck. Take my fire truck out to the fires. He said, because these firemen are eating and they're working 15, 18 hours a day. And he said, they need food and they're getting box lunches. And he said, I just thought it'd be nice to have one hot meal a day.
1: Yeah.
0: He said, so I bring my fire truck up and I, you know, bring all these. He said, Anderson Cooper comes up to me and says, what are you doing here, Jay? And he said, you know, these guys are eating, you know, sandwiches, and I think one hot meal a day would be good, so I'm bringing them hot meal. He said, you know, that was twisted into. He said, that was twisted into Jay Leno takes on America's box lunches.
1: What?
0: He's like, what? He's like, we have lost our minds.
1: It's so stupid.
0: It's crazy.
1: It's embarrassing and it is pathetic.
0: It is.
1: But that is why we're here today.
0: Yeah.
1: That is why Donald Trump is back in office, because they pushed us too far. And I actually believe it took every bit of what has happened.
0: It did.
1: Leading up to 2020, Black Lives Matter, George Floyd, all of the things. How the Democrats chose to run Kamala's campaign, how they chose to put her there in the first place, for people to get to the brink of disaster before realizing.
0: I don't think everybody realizes that, though.
1: No, I don't. I think a lot more do. Like, I'm so, obviously, or else we wouldn't be here. Not many are willing to say it out loud, maybe. Mm-hmm.
0: I think we were actually blessed by the Lord that he didn't win in 2020.
1: Totally agree.
0: Right?
1: Totally agree, because it would have just been, oh my God, four more years of this crazy person.
0: Right.
1: Instead of going, he's not that bad, because look what these people did.
0: Right.
1: Not just allowed to happen, did to us. And it was intentional. And they didn't think that we would smarten up in time. Why would they think that? Look at how we lined up and went and got that shot just like I did. So why would they think that we would, you know, be like, why would they think that after what they did to the election in 2020? I have always been an election denier. I don't care. You can tell me what you want. I've seen enough videos. I'm not an idiot. And I'm choosing to see what's in front of me instead of ignoring it, mm-hmm. or at least, you know, choosing to say it. It took every bit of this crap for us to get him, get to where we are today, and to get him back in office and a better version as a president, as a human being.
0: I think him, first of all, I think it hardened him. I think when 2020 happened, he was like, and I said to him, I talked to him right after the election, and I said, Mr. President, I don't have any proof, but you'll never convince me that that was fair, but I don't have any proof.
1: That what was fair?
0: The election, 2020.
1: Yeah.
0: Okay. I said, but, you know, I'm sorry for everything that you've gone through. And he just really had a hard time with that. However, in time, I think he just started to catalog, okay, what happened here? He had no time to think. What happened? What didn't I know? You notice he doesn't have his family as the only people around him this time?
1: Yeah.
0: He knows now who I can trust. He had no one he could trust. So he started catalyzing. And then when they started coming after him and his family, the first time I talked to him, when they first went after his children, I think it was his son, or maybe it was Ivanka and Ivana, and she said, or he said to me, they went after my effing children. And I saw real anger from him for the first time. However, he then had to go through court and everything else. And by the time he gets up to the assassination attempt, he's not that way anymore. He's not that way. And then the assassination attempt happened, and I think that was, I know it was, that was a God moment.
1: It was.
0: And it humbled him. Instead of becoming angry, he just became even more determined.
1: Yeah.
0: And look at him now. He's back to the Donald Trump I knew in 2008 or 10, or you know what I mean? Mm. That wasn't running for president. He was comfortable in his skin. He knew the game. He knew what he was playing. It was that four-year period that I think just took him absolutely by surprise.
1: Yeah.
0: And look at him now.
1: I didn't know or think, of course I didn't know him or anyone around mm-hmm. him at that time, but I didn't think he was going to run again. I thought, you know what?
0: Why?
1: Like, this is ending, but what? Yeah. I mean, of what benefit is it? Mm-mm. You certainly aren't going to have more money in your pocket mm-hmm. after. He had mm-hmm. less, as we know. Nobody has come out with less except Donald Trump, right? But I do think that he had to go through it. He's more humble, despite what people want to think, because, number one, the assassination attempt, and I feel his belief in God. He speaks about it much more than he ever has.
0: In a real way.
1: Beautifully. Mm-hmm. Like, very genuine. And I also think that from a business perspective almost, I mean, we all have to take a step back sometimes to be our best selves. Mm-hmm. And during that time when he was ticked off, and rightfully so, because of what happened in 2020, and then, of course, coming after him, you have more time to assess and how can I be better? And I loved when he went on Joe Rogan and talked about what he did wrong and how he admitted that he should have vetted people better and not hung on because he's loyal and he didn't have the right people. To admit that is incredible.
0: Remember when Barack Obama was asked, what did you do wrong? And he said, nothing.
1: Nothing.
0: Nothing.
1: How about Kamala Harris?
0: Yeah.
1: What would you change?
0: Nothing.
1: Like, if you just show a little bit of humanity, what would I do differently? I believe people see that and go, oh, you know what else it is? It's really good leadership.
0: Yeah.
1: When you can own your crap and then as an employee, I said in 30 years in the industry, I've had maybe enough true leaders on one hand. People have the title, but they don't know how to lead.
0: Correct.
1: When he did that, to me, it was a massive thing for me to see as I look up to our commander-in-chief, him and some others, and he acknowledged, this is where I can do better, and now we've seen it. And I also think that 48 hours after he was shot, to be there in Milwaukee,

0: because he actually really likes people, but you don't see that. You know what I mean? He's got such a...
1: Yeah.
0: But you could see how much the people meant to him.
1: Yes.
0: When he stood up, he told me, I saw that no one had run. And they were... I'm going to tear up saying this.
1: Yeah.
0: And they didn't run. They were with me. That's when he cemented his relationship. I'm never walking away from these people. And he always said to me that it was about the people that he had promised, not the bigwigs, the people that came to his rallies that he promised he would fix. That moment for him, I think he realized they're the ones I can trust.
1: Yeah.
0: And I will fight for them. And then for him to come out and he had that applause, you could see him. He was grateful.
1: He was
0: grateful.
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1: This. It's easier.

0: not to. It's easier to hate somebody when you only see the one thing. Mm-hmm. I had never met him until a few months ago, you know, mm-hmm. during the election, the campaign. And, you know, he's no different from us in the way that he wants to be liked, you know? Maybe it's not everything for him, obviously not, or else he would have never done this, certainly not mm-hmm. again.
1: Or he would have just acquiesced.
0: Just like everybody else.
1: Yeah, just don't say those things.
0: Yes, just like everybody else. And I love that about him. I love actually seeing that part because that means, oh, we have a little something more in common.
1: Yeah.
0: I'm getting over that disease of being a pleaser and like trying to make people like me. I give up. Like
1: I came from an alcoholic family and that was my role. I was the little clown. I was the little, hey, everything's okay, everybody. And I still fight that. I still fight
0: that.
1: You do. Yeah. Not, strangely, not on the air.
0: Mm.
1: I got into radio when I was 13, and so I've told everything to this that I've never told to people. I mean, my first wife, I came home one day after I talked about my mom's suicide. And it was a really traumatic moment for me, and I got home, and she said, your mother killed herself? I don't, this is different for me.
0: Your wife didn't know?
1: She didn't know. Mm-mm. Oh, I didn't even think about it at the time.
0: Oh, my goodness.
1: Yeah. Yeah.
0: Because your wife was listening.
1: She was listening and she was like, what, wait, what? And it's just, it's weird. So I don't have a problem saying hard things to it, but I have a hard time in real life. I don't like confrontation. It's the alcoholic, you know, it's the alcoholic in me. I don't like confrontation, you know. I was talking about that today about Trump and his tariffs.
0: Yeah.
1: You know, I think people, they want America first. They want to do the right thing. They want the end of the war in the Ukraine. But the minute a leader stands up and says, knock it off and sit down, and you too, everybody gets uncomfortable. Well, yeah. Let's not do that. That could cause, it's Reagan saying, those guys, that's an evil empire.
0: Yes.
1: You have to change the game.
0: You have to.
1: And you did that.
0: Oh, gosh.
1: You did. You changed the game.
0: There, right?
1: No, but you did.
0: I don't know. I don't know if I did. And it certainly wasn't my goal.
1: I know. But you did. And I think you still are. Women's sports. I mean, what's been happening with women's sports? And they're all saying, I'm doing it to protect women. And I honestly, I don't even understand the mathematics that gets you there.
0: It's so stupid. It's so stupid that this is even a conversation. And the hypocrisy in it is just so thick. You know,
1: do you think anyone is sincere in that?
0: Well, I in saying that
1: men can be women and women can be men and it's totally cool. And I think
0: they're part of the mentally ill group.
1: Okay.
0: And that group is growing.
1: Yeah.
0: Sadly.
1: It is.
0: But there's no other way because these are the same people that said, follow the science. And then I'm anti-science.
1: Right.
0: You know, I was.
1: And even today, because you speak out, you know, and say, hey, this obviously, the record is clear on the science that just happened.
0: Yes.
1: And they still will say that was science.
0: Correct.
1: And you were wrong.
0: Exactly. And yeah. I wanted to kill everybody around me by not being vaccinated. Exactly.
1: Right.
0: I do think it's people have mental issues and or just absolutely refuse to acknowledge something that might make them look like they're more in the middle on something, which again, it's this. There's very few issues that are black and white. And this is right. I think one of the reasons I keep speaking up, number one, yes, because of these young women. But also, when I was at ESPN, I was part of ESPNW, which I love, W for women. And it was an annual like conference retreat summit every year, I think, starting in 2010. And I was the original host for 11 straight years, 10 or 11 straight years, until this year, that year in 2021 when I spoke up. And it's all the strongest women and athletes and executives from all different corporations, whether it's Lululemon or Nike, like Gatorade, all over the place. And the silence that we continue to see here, you can't hear it because they're silent, is mind-boggling and disgusting to me. All these women who stand up there and preach pro-women, pro-this, pro-that. You don't do enough highlights on us. You don't do enough this and that, then salaries. And now you're silent at the most obvious time. Title IX is something we always talked about. Billie Jean King came to the conference several times. I mean, she was right there in the middle of it. I was born in 1972. That's the beginning of Title IX. And now they're willing to take this and allow it, and they're actually encouraging it, some, and are part of it. I've said from day one with this, if we just as women sportscasters came together and said, okay, there is room for everyone, and we will figure this out, because this is not about excluding anyone, transgender. But if we just stood up, this would have ended. But instead, there's been 1.5 people in the sports industry, 2 people, me and my friend Samantha Ponder, who also got fired from ESPN last fall because she's a conservative. And then we're silenced because of it and canceled and threatened, and you're losing endorsement because we're standing up for women. It's no different than COVID to me. They want to control. They're making money from this stuff. And if we continue to stay quiet, there is blood on our hands, and I firmly believe that.
1: Oh, have you ever read, trying to remember who wrote this, back in the 50s, there was a book, I think it's called Ordinary Men, and it was done by a researcher. Some of the worst Nazis were the best police officers of Poland, okay?
0: Okay.
1: They were fair, they were decent, they were honorable, and they quickly became the worst of the worst of the Nazis, okay? And so this researcher went back and tried to figure out what the hell happened, because it happened that fast.
0: So fast.
1: And I'm doing horrible injustice to her theory, but it's absolutely right. One person said, do it.
0: Yeah.
1: Or you're fired. You're out. And they did it. And then it just was a Rubicon. They just crossed it. And then they just had to continue to reinforce that they were on the right side.
0: Yeah.
1: And it just got worse and worse and worse. And they could no longer see it. Once they crossed the river, once they did that, it was over. And I feel like that's what we're doing again. I mean, thank God not to that degree. But people have just crossed the river. They've burned their families, burned people. They stood for things that no person in their right mind today would still be backing up, but they can't go back. They feel like they can't go back.
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0: In many ways, I have noticed, though, lately with all of these topics, political, cultural, whatever, I think this is something I need to work on. I have no more patience for people who live in fear. I don't. And I'm not saying that from a mean, whatever perspective, but I think it comes from some personal stuff too, where when you live in fear, I mean, I'll just say I'm divorced, you know, I was married for 20 years and there, I wouldn't change a thing. And I love what we had and I have my three kids and I'm grateful, but
1: I was shocked when you and I met
0: At AmFest
1: with Charlie Kirk's mm-hmm. thing, and I've known about you, but we'd never met. Had we ever talked before?
0: No.
1: And I was so immediately impressed with your strength and the sense of you just know. There's successful people are either total frauds. Or they just know who they are. And that's why they're successful.
0: Yeah.
1: And I just was overwhelmed by that. And then you started talking to me and putting little breadcrumbs out about you were afraid, in a relationship you're afraid. And it doesn't equate,
0: yeah.
1: It doesn't work. Have you ever talked about it? Are you willing to talk about that?
0: Yeah.
1: What was that? What happened?
0: In my marriage?
1: Yeah, with you being afraid, how did that happen? Because you don't seem like a woman who's afraid.
0: Yeah, I'm not anymore.
1: But why were you?
0: Because,
1: what happened?
0: Very well intended, I think. Only girl, first child. I just the pleaser in me. Just, I wanted to make sure everybody around me was okay and happy. And I come from an incredible, my parents, I'm 52, my parents will be married 54 years this year. As an interracial couple that got married in 1971.
1: Wow.
0: Where my mom's family, or parents, not family, but parents disowned her for marrying a black man. And all that they've been through, they are my why, my strength, my everything, along with my kids. I was that girl and I wanted to please the teachers and please my coaches and please everybody and make sure everybody's good. And I married my first boyfriend, met him in college. I was 20 and got married at 26, almost 27. And divorced at 47. So that's all I knew my whole adult life, my whole life, you know? And it was a, again, I say this, and I wouldn't change anything, but he was a stay-at-home dad, and it was great for many years as my career, continued I had guilt for not being home as much as I wanted to be. I had guilt for, okay, having being too successful at some point, which how did that make my husband feel? And he was going to go back to work when the baby got into first grade, and never did, and that's why we're here today, etc.
1: But what were you afraid of?
0: I was afraid of everything. I was afraid of, I don't know. When I say everything, I can't even think of how to summarize it, because I was afraid that if I wasn't home enough, then I wouldn't be a good mother. And my friends who all stayed home were judging me. I was afraid that if I was too successful, then it would make my husband feel smaller because he's the man and I'm very, very, very traditional. And I didn't, the whole role reversal I didn't like anyway, but I was doing well, so it's the right thing for the family. So I made myself smaller, oh my gosh, in every way, to try to make sure everybody around me didn't feel like I thought I was all that on TV and all the things. And then I was afraid to address the issues because I'm Catholic and we don't get divorced. You don't, you don't do that. I was afraid of the judgment. I was afraid God would be mad at me. The fear was everywhere. And then you're not enough racially, right? Because I'm not white and I'm not black. And so then you have to choose. And if I say this, then I'll be too white. If I say this, then I'll be too black. And then I'm different. I'm not black enough because I have white hair. That, like, it went everywhere. And so then, okay, I'm doing well and I was good at my job and I worked my butt off and everybody was happy. And then I had these things were happening in society where I'm like, that's wrong. That's not okay. But if I say something, then I'll be too far over here. And then I won't be liked by the left and people who look like me, because so you just stay silent. And then I would speak up.
6: This makes my head hurt just thinking about it.
0: I know. Do you see why? This is why I'm probably why my hair is curly, because it's just everything. But it was smarter to stay quiet, Glenn. So much smarter. From every perspective, certainly for work, financially. I mean, what I've lost financially is insane. But God, it feels good to be true to myself in every way now. And to realize that if I'm leading with my heart, if I'm doing it in what I believe is the right way, leading with kindness, but strength as well, man, if you don't like me, that's kind of on you, because I'm actually a really nice person and loyal and supportive. And if you don't like me because of my opinion, that's on you. It just took half a century to get there, and that's really annoying. But now, because of all the people I was around, including my leaders and bosses and teammates and coworkers and peers and people in my personal life, which I've made kind of obvious here, when you live in fear, I can't be around you, because I need someone to continue to uplift me as well. Let's make a team. We're gonna do this together. And I shudder at the thought of what my life would look like if I continued to live in that fear, whether it be with my opinions, standing up about what I thought was wrong with forcing someone to put a shot in their body that's an experimental, unproven shot, or even if I had lived in fear of what everyone would think of me for making the decision to end my marriage and where I would be today. Even though I have no idea what tomorrow is, I don't know what my professional life is going to turn out to be. I don't know if my little show is going to work. I don't know if I'm going to get married again. I don't know if my kids are going to hate me or like me tomorrow. Depends on how much I give them for spring break. Like, I don't know, but I'm okay with it. And it's just, I'm so grateful that God has allowed, and it's all God, has allowed me to, like, say trust. That day in the shower, when I saw the angel in the ugly brown marble, like, I feel like it was a turning point, and I have trusted with every aspect of my life, and the fear has gone away. What a blessing to have been canceled 150 times, to have been embarrassed intentionally by my company, intentionally. What a blessing to have lost all the money that was right there on the table for me to take. What a blessing for some family members to be like, she's a nut job, keep her away. What a blessing to have been called a coon, a sellout, other names I won't say. People I thought were friends to go away and say, yeah, I'll be friends with her, but don't put it on Instagram. Don't show anybody that I'm having lunch with her. I swear to you, I'm so grateful for every moment because God has been there every step. He always was. I just wasn't willing to see it. Sorry, soundbite length. I'm very sorry.
1: No.
0: No more fear. No more.

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2: A brand new episode of the Liz Wheeler Show. If you would be so good as to subscribe as we get started, I would be greatly appreciative of that. What are we talking about today? Well, a California Democrat mayor, has been caught acting as a Chinese spy. But believe it or not, as salacious as that headline is in and of itself, there is more to this scandal than just that headline. It is starting to look really, really bad for the entire Democrat Party. We're going to dive into that today. We're also going to talk about what President Donald Trump is actually doing in China today. He flew to Beijing on Air Force One with a whole host of American CEOs. And there is more to what's happening in China today than meets the eye. Additionally, the Pope, seems like we're talking about the Pope a lot lately, gave the Iranian ambassador to the Holy See, that's the Vatican, an award. And people are mad about that for obvious reasons. And I don't blame them for being mad about that. But I do have one thing that's very important to note, one thing that's very important to add about this latest scandal from the Vatican. We will be talking about that a little bit later in the show. We will also be talking about Spencer Pratt's smartest move ever. And the guy's showing us that he's pretty smart. This is his smartest move ever, and it is causing Democrats like Karen Bass to absolutely freak out. All of this and more today on the Liz Wheeler Show. All right. A Democrat mayor in a somewhat small town in Southern California has been charged by the Department of Justice for being a Chinese spy, like a bought and paid for real, authentic Chinese Communist Party asset. This is according to Revolver News. Eileen Wang, the now former mayor of Arcadia, California, has agreed to plead guilty to a felony count for working on behalf of the People's Republic of China. Federal prosecutors say Wang followed directions from Chinese officials and helped circulate propaganda about Beijing and never told the U.S. government. That, of course, is not only grossly immoral, it is illegal to take money from a foreign government to act on their behalf as a public servant in the United States of America. Again, she pled guilty without even going to trial. She circulated pro-Beijing propaganda from her seat as mayor of the city of Arcadia. And you have to wonder exactly how much money she was paid to do this. Again, scandalous in and of itself. That could be the story. But there's more. Eileen Wang, the now former mayor, because she resigned her position as mayor of Arcadia in the wake of these charges and her guilty plea, these charges from the Department of Justice and her guilty fee. Eileen Wang, according to Libs of TikTok, donated to Act Blue. Let's show this on the screen. Act Blue, of course, is the largest fundraising platform of the Democrat Party. It is a centralized platform where Democrats across the country can give money to any Democrat candidate or cause that they want through one, again, centralized app or website. Act Blue has been caught up in their own scandal for allegedly lying to Congress about accepting foreign donations, which is illegal in U.S. elections. But look whose name appears as a donor to Act Blue. That's right. Wang, Eileen. Multiple times, Mayor Eileen Wang donated to Act Blue, which means if the Chinese Communist Party was giving money to Eileen Wang to spread propaganda, Chinese communist propaganda in the United States, then any money that Eileen Wang had personally that she used for anything was Chinese commie money, which means if Eileen Wang gave her Chinese commie money to Act Blue, then the Chinese Communist Party is in effect funding Democrats. Now, remember, we were told that President Trump during his first term deserved to be impeached. Remember, and I'm not talking about the first impeachment over his phone call with Zelensky, the fraud, the hoax Ukraine impeachment. I'm not talking about the second impeachment over January 6th when the Democrats falsely accused President Trump of fomenting an insurrection, even though President Trump's actual words were protest peacefully and patriotically. And then when there was violence, he said, go home. I'm not talking about either of those two impeachments. I'm talking about the narrative that followed Trump because the mainstream media was chasing him with it his entire first term, that Trump was a puppet of Vladimir Putin, that he defeated Hillary Clinton only because the Russians had meddled in our elections. You remember this narrative, of course, was concocted by Obama and John Brennan and James Comey and Susan Rice and their corrupt cohort. They had a secret situation room meeting to concoct this phony intelligence assessment that said the only reason Donald Trump defeated Hillary Clinton was because of Putin. And the Democrats tried to impeach Donald Trump for this, because if he was paid off by Vladimir Putin, then my goodness, he was a foreign asset. For 4 years, this followed Donald Trump. It led to the Robert Mueller investigation, where I believe $30 to $40 million of our tax money was spent on that investigation. Donald Trump still gets falsely accused of being a Russian asset. And the point of dredging this back up is because the mainstream media and Democrat politicians and media figures and influencers told us that this is the only thing that we should care about. And it wasn't true. It was fake news. It was false all along. But guess what is true? Everything that the Democrats and the mainstream media and the left falsely accused President Trump of being, of doing, being paid off by a foreign power, being controlled by a foreign power, is actually true. Except not for Trump and Russia. It's true for Democrats and China. But you don't hear them saying a word about it. As if that is not bad enough. A Democrat mayor who has been caught by the Department of Justice acting as a Chinese spy. A Democrat mayor who's been caught by the Department of Justice acting as a Chinese spy, who gave some of that Chinese commie money to Act Blue, meaning the Chinese commies are funding the Democrat Party at large. It gets even worse than that. There is a sitting congresswoman by the name of Judy Chu, Representative Judy Chu. She is a Democrat. She sits actually on the House Ways and Means Committee, which is a very powerful committee in the United States Congress in the House of Representatives. She's also a member of the Taiwan Caucus. Judy Chu has received thousands of dollars of donations from guess who? That's right, from Eileen Wang, the now former mayor of Arcadia, who pleaded guilty to being a Chinese spy. Now, maybe you don't know a lot about Judy Chu. She kind of flies under the radar. But Judy Chu has been named an honorary chairwoman of a specific group that has been identified by the U.S. government as being a front group of Chinese communist intel agencies, a CCP intel front group. That is who Judy Chu is. So maybe it's not a surprise that Eileen Wang gave Judy Chu thousands of her CCP bucks. Now, as if this story can't get any stranger, Judy Chu, this congresswoman who received money from Eileen Wang, who pleaded guilty to being a Chinese spy, Judy Chu is friends with Fang Fang. Fang Fang, the Chinese spy that disgraced Congressman Eric Swalwell slept with. Well, it certainly is a small world of Chinese intel operations in the United States of America. Here's my question. How many more Eileen Wangs will there be in our country once the Chinese Communist Party birth tourism scheme goes live? You remember the birth tourism scheme where rich and powerful businessmen and politicians, members of the Communist Party in China, send either their wives to the United States to give birth so that their children are U.S. citizens, or send their sperm to the United States to impregnate a surrogate who gives birth to their biological child, only to take those children back to China almost immediately after they were born, indoctrinate them in Chinese communist ideology, only to send them back to the United States once they turn 18 years old and are eligible to vote in our elections. This has been done approximately 1 million times, which means in the years to come, and this plot will ripen, it will come to fruition over the course of the next 10 years, there will be 1 million eligible Chinese communists voting in U.S. elections. 1 million votes changes the course of any election. A local election, a state election, a federal election, a presidential election. A lot less than 1 million is required to change the outcome of an election. So do you think for 1 second that these sleeper cell commie citizens will not also, in addition to voting, run for political office in the United States? Of course they will. Do you think the Chinese commies back in mainland China will not be directing the U.S. citizen Chinese commie babies that they'll send back to the United States to vote and run for office? Do you think these Chinese babies will not be CCP assets, not just as voters, but as government officials? How many more Eileen Wangs will we see over the course of the next decade? Again, as if this scandal is not scandalous enough, there's even more. Remember the story, we covered this about 6 months ago, of the 21 Chinese children who were born from surrogates, who were found in a home in Southern California with somewhat elderly Chinese parents. And the reason that these 21 children were found in this home was because there was allegations of abuse of one of the children. One of the small children, several months old, was taken to the hospital with head injuries. And we covered this story because it illustrates the Chinese birth tourism scandal that is happening right underneath our noses in our country. And maybe we didn't fully realize the extent of it at the time that we covered that story, but obviously this home where these 21 children were found and the parents claimed that they just liked children, they were all under the age of 6 or 8 or 10. Obviously, this is part of the birth tourism scheme to create U.S. citizen voters who are actually Chinese communists. Well, going back to this story, guess specifically where those 21 children were found. Guess which town in Southern California? I confess to you that I had not made this connection until this morning. The 21 children born to these elderly Chinese parents, some born to surrogates in Southern California, part of this Chinese birth tourism scheme, were born in the town of Arcadia. That's right. Arcadia, California, the very same town where Eileen Wang, now the former mayor, was mayor. So let me ask you, do you think that that was a coincidence? Ha! I do not think that was a coincidence. So now this brings us to President Trump's trip today to China and the reality of this threat that we, the United States, face from China. What's actually happening, what Trump is actually doing in China today, a little more than meets the eye.
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2: of what is obvious, that the Chinese communists are attempting to infiltrate our country through birth tourism, through espionage, and by controlling our very politicians. President Trump flew to Beijing today. He flew with CEOs of many of our country's largest companies. This, by the way, before we even get to that and why he took the CEOs with him, this visit to Beijing comes on the heels of a report that President Trump is negotiating with Xi Jinping, the president of China, negotiating over the idea that China may be allowed to build trillions of dollars worth of factories right here in the United States. Now, bear with me when I say this, when I make this comment. I don't know if this is a bad idea, this proposal that the Chinese invest or build factories here in the United States. I don't know if this is a bad idea. Now, wait a second before you misunderstand me. I mean, it's a bad idea. It's a very bad idea. I'm against Chinese students being here. I'm against Chinese owning American farmland. I'm against Chinese nationals working in STEM fields in the United States, in our laboratories, at our universities, in any kind of proprietary, any kind of industry that has proprietary information that they could steal and take back to China. I am totally against that. I recognize that China is using birth tourism to subvert American elections. And it's going to happen very soon, potentially as soon as the 2028 presidential election, when these U.S. citizen babies who are actually Chinese commies are eligible, begin to be eligible to vote, when Chinese buy American farmland near our military bases. The insanity that they're allowed to do that when they obviously are not interested in farming, the insanity blows my mind. So, I mean, allowing China to build trillions of dollars of factories here is a bad idea. But when I say I don't know if this report is a bad idea, I mean, I don't know if the report and the negotiation that Trump is engaging in is a bad idea, because how real is it? How real is the possibility that President Trump is going to allow the Chinese to infiltrate our economy? What are the chances that this is actually going to happen versus the chances that this is simply negotiation before President Trump visits China? I see what Trump is doing. I see what he's doing in Iran. I see what he's doing in Venezuela. I see what he's doing in Greenland. These are not isolated foreign policy decisions. They are not to be viewed narrowly. What's happening in Iran is not just about Iran. It is about Iran and Iran's desire to obtain a nuclear weapon and Iran's stated goal of eliminating Israel and us. They call us the Great Satan. They call Israel the Little Satan. It's about that. But it's also about Iran's flow of oil to China and China's dependence on Iranian oil. I see what Trump did in Venezuela. He deposed the dictator Maduro, Nicolas Maduro, the socialist dictator. He kidnapped him in the middle of the night. It was awesome. In and of itself, justified? Well, sure, Maduro was sending drugs to the United States and other things. That will come out as the trial starts to take place. But it's not just about the drugs coming from Venezuela. It's also about the Chinese communists' relationship with Venezuela, a foothold in the Americas, and the Chinese communists' dependence on rare earth minerals from Venezuela. I see what Trump is doing in Greenland. It's not just that Trump is an imperialist who wants to plant the American flag in Greenland and acquire a new piece of property for the U.S. He does love property. Trump does. It's not just about that. Narrowly, that makes sense. It's fine. I'm not opposed to it. I think it's funny. But what Greenland is really about is about a trade route. It's about military bases. So I see the maneuvers that Trump is making on the world stage, in and of themselves, you can make the argument that each instance, Iran and Venezuela and Greenland, in and of themselves make sense and are justified. But if you zoom out, that's not all Iran and Venezuela and Greenland are about. They're a ploy to neuter the threat of the CCP worldwide, to take away some of this burgeoning power that the Chinese communists have around the world that threatens the United States. We've talked before, the United States' biggest strength is not actually our military. Our military is awesome. And you probably don't want to mess with our military, especially after you see what the military did. For example, rescuing that pilot with the, what was it called, the Ghost Whisper? That military technology that could detect a human heartbeat from dozens of miles away. You probably don't want to mess with the U.S. military after what happened in Venezuela. When suddenly, as U.S. aircraft descended on Maduro's compound, all of the security forces that were protecting Maduro, or who thought they were protecting Maduro, couldn't move. They were paralyzed. They hit the buttons on their machines and their machines didn't work. Their weapons didn't fire. Some piece of U.S. military technology that we don't know about rendered everyone paralyzed. I wouldn't mess with the U.S. military. But the U.S. military is not the strongest threat that Trump wields around the world when he engages in negotiation. The strongest threat, because he's not going to nuke China. So he's not going to threaten military action anytime he wants something from a foreign country. The strongest threat the U.S. has on the global stage is our economy. Countries around the world need us. They rely on us. They would crumble without us if we did not allow them to do business with us. They would be nothing. That includes China. And so what President Trump is doing by taking away the resources that China uses to pretend to be strong on the world stage economically, he's exposing it as bluster. Right now, the Chinese communists could walk up to Trump and say, listen, if you don't remove these tariffs, we're going to cut off your supply of antibiotics, because the majority of antibiotics in the United States are made in China. There's a dozen other products that we rely on as part of our critical supply chain that come from China. So what President Trump is doing is he's making sure that China's economic leverage shrinks and that the United States' economic leverage grows, because that neuters the threat of the Chinese Communist Party without any risk of a kinetic war, which for goodness sake, no one wants, but also without a destructive, direct trade war. Because the Chinese communists take advantage of us. They steal our proprietary information. They artificially manipulate their markets to produce products at such a low price that it defeats us in the global marketplace. They take advantage of us. The tariffs are unfair and unequal until President Trump. That should be addressed, but you don't want to cause economic turmoil by addressing this too directly. So what is President Trump doing? He's neutering the threat of the Chinese Communist Party by his moves in Iran, his moves in Venezuela, his moves in Greenland, taking away this bulwark that the Chinese Communist Party has built around the world so that the American economy is king in negotiations.
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2: CEOs from America's biggest companies, what is the real plan here? What is actually happening? This is a list of the CEOs, just for context, that President Trump has brought with him to China. Elon Musk, the CEO of Tesla and SpaceX. Jensen Huang, the NVIDIA CEO. Tim Cook, CEO of Apple. Larry Fink, CEO of BlackRock. Steven Schwarzman, CEO of Blackstone. Kelly Ortberg, the Boeing CEO. Brian Sykes, the Cargill CEO. Jane Fraser, CEO of Citigroup. Larry Culp, the CEO of General Electric, GE. David Solomon, the CEO of Goldman Sachs. Sanjay Manrota, the Micron CEO, and Cristiano Amon, the CEO of Qualcomm. You want to talk about the powerhouses of American corporations all in the same room, or to be exact, on the same plane, traveling via Air Force One to Beijing with the President of the United States. Why? What is President Trump's plan? Let me read to you what President Trump is doing. This is a post by an anonymous account on X. Some of the best accounts are anonymous. This anonymous account, who calls himself the Prophet, this is what he says about President Trump. Quote, this, President Trump bringing the CEOs, is Trump attempting to subordinate globalization to presidential deal power. The old China relationship was run through trade bureaucrats, corporate supply chains, WTO assumptions, that's World Trade Organization assumptions, Wall Street incentives, and quiet CEO diplomacy. Trump is pulling that entire structure into the open and placing himself above it. That's why the CEO list matters. NVIDIA, Apple, Tesla, BlackRock, Boeing, Cargill, Citi, Goldman, Micron, Qualcomm. That is America's capital stack, compute stack, consumer tech stack, aerospace stack, food stack, and financial stack sitting behind the president as negotiating leverage. The message to Xi is blunt. China still needs access to American corporate magic, American capital, American chips, American brands, American aircraft, American finance, and American legitimacy. Access now runs through the White House. This is controlled re-engagement under coercion. China's weaker than the old consensus admitted. Demographics, property deflation, weak consumer confidence, capital distrust, youth unemployment pressure, export dependence, and tech choke points have changed the bargaining table. Trump appears to understand that Beijing does not want full decoupling. It wants selective access without surrendering control. So he's trying to force the contradiction. Open up enough for American companies, or keep absorbing pressure. The Jensen NVIDIA piece is the crown jewel. NVIDIA represents the core choke point of the age, compute. If Jensen is physically on Air Force One, the trip is not just trade theater. It's AI statecraft. China wants compute access. America wants leverage. NVIDIA wants markets. National security hawks want control. And Trump wants to be the gatekeeper between all of them. That is the live tension. The upside, this could produce a real short-term detente. China may offer purchases, approvals, market access gestures, regulatory openings, FSD movement for Tesla, aircraft orders, agricultural commitments, payments and finance access, or symbolic concessions. Markets would like that because it lowers immediate confrontation risk and supports the deal maker stabilizes the system narrative. The downside, Beijing is expert at managed openness. It can offer enough access to split U.S. corporate interests from U.S. strategic interests. CEOs want revenue. China wants leverage.

toughening the technology containment regime. The deep structure is this. Trump is not abandoning rivalry with China. He's trying to convert rivalry into tribute. Tariffs created pain. China's weakness created need. U.S. national champions created leverage. Now the White House is trying to turn that leverage into visible concessions, business wins, and political theater. Same strategic rivalry, new phase. The active phase has shifted from blunt confrontation to coercive corporate state bargaining. The likely outcome, China gives enough to let Trump declare a major opening, CEOs get selective wins, markets rely on reduced tension, and the deeper U.S.-China struggle continues underneath the deal language. The real question is whether Trump extracts structural concessions or just a spectacular access package. If he gets structural opening, this is a dominance event. If he gets purchases and approvals, this is tactical detente. Either way, the signal is huge. Corporate globalization is no longer running above the state. The state is dragging corporate globalization back under political command. Again, this is an anonymous account who calls himself the prophet. I have not seen a more accurate, precise, or insightful analysis of exactly what President Trump is really doing in China, because that's it. This is not President Trump being naive to Xi Jinping. This is not President Trump wanting a booming economy so badly for the United States that he's willing to do business with the Chinese because they're rich, despite the fact that their ultimate goal is to subvert America as the world's global superpower. This is a master negotiator, President Trump, who knows exactly what he's doing. This is a master negotiator whose negotiation runs both so elemental and also so deep that even analysts who are supposed to be experts in the field have trouble following what he's doing. So who is really in the position of power in Beijing today as we speak? Well, I'll show you a picture. This is a picture of the Secretary of State, Marco Rubio. Marco Rubio is in China today. In the People's Republic of China, he's with President Trump. He traveled there on Air Force One. He's part of these talks with President Xi Jinping. The striking part of this picture is not just the fact that Marco Rubio is wearing the exact same tracksuit that Venezuelan dictator Nicolas Maduro was wearing when Trump and Rubio and the U.S. military kidnapped him from Venezuela. That's awesome and hilarious, and Rubio deserves credit and memes for that. The significance of this is Marco Rubio has been banned in China for years. When Marco Rubio criticized the Chinese Communist Party abuse of the Uyghur Muslims in China, when Marco Rubio stood up for Hong Kong independence, the Chinese Communist Party put him on a blacklist. No longer was Marco Rubio allowed to enter China, a persona non grata in China. And yet, where is Marco Rubio today? He's in China, next to President Trump. And the Chinese Communist Party was forced to back off. And they couldn't admit they were wrong. They couldn't simply remove him from the blacklist. So they engaged in a weak trick. They changed the spelling of his last name so that the new spelling slid through the system and he was allowed to enter China. Whereas if they had used the old spelling of Rubio, it would have prohibited him from getting through the system and entering China. That picture encapsulates exactly what's happening in China today. That picture shows you who holds the power in this negotiation, President Trump or Xi Jinping. That picture is worth 1,000 words, but it could be condensed into four. Trump is outmaneuvering Xi Jinping. This, by the way, is also why Marco Rubio, according to a new poll, is polling 15 points ahead of J.D. Vance in a hypothetical head-to-head 2028 presidential matchup. I know it's early, and this Atlas survey, maybe some people are claiming it's an outlier,
but it also

0: also might be showing people something. According to this poll of Republican voters, this was taken in early May. Republican voters prefer Rubio to be their presidential candidate in 2028. 45.4% of voters chose Rubio, compared to 29.6% who chose J.D. Vance, the sitting vice president, compared to 11.2% of voters who chose Ron DeSantis, the governor of Florida. This is a significant shift in Republican voter preference for who's going to be our candidate in 2028. Who is your candidate? Let me know in the live chat. Let me know in the comments section. Is this poll an outlier, or is it the beginning of public opinion shifting towards Marco Rubio?
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0: I am Catholic. I love being Catholic. Nothing will ever convince me to leave the Catholic Church. Nothing. Not a scandal, not a leader, not a priest, not a bishop, not a cardinal, not a pope. Because the Catholic Church doctrine is not changed by the men who are shepherding the church. The doctrine cannot be changed because the doctrine was not written by man. The doctrine was written by God. That's one of the reasons I love the Catholic Church. Because this is the church that Christ established. And the doctrine, the beliefs, the dogmas of the church are not subject to popular opinion or a vote by a board somewhere. The men who are called to shepherd the church are supposed to serve as protectors of the doctrine. They exist to surround the dogmas of the church with a layer of defense so that those dogmas cannot be subject to the sin of man. Now, unfortunately, we don't always get good shepherds. We don't always get skilled shepherds. We don't always get popes that we like. Again, in a sense, it's one of the things that makes me grateful to be Catholic, because even if there is a pope who I don't agree with his politics, I, as a Catholic, am not required to agree with a pope's politics. That's what's considered in the Catholic Church a pastoral opinion, and you are not obliged to agree with a pastoral opinion of a priest or a clergy or a pope. The pope, of course, has the ability, the authority to speak infallibly, to define a church doctrine, not to invent it, but to protect it from assault. And popes rarely invoke infallibility. It's only been invoked a handful of times. But there's a widespread misconception, actually among Catholics and non-Catholics, about whether the pope's words in general, everything he says, whether we as Catholics must believe that, or whether we as Catholics are supposed to believe that everything he says is infallible. That is not the case. This is my mandatory disclaimer, because I want to make sure that the context of what I'm saying is perfectly clear. I don't like criticizing the pope. The reason that I don't like criticizing the pope is because the pope serves as the successor of St. Peter. This is a significant role to which Catholics, devout Catholics like myself, owe deference to this role, respect, reverence to this role, the successor of St. Peter, the first pope. Again, it is it's a difficult line, actually, to balance, to both act with reverence and deference to the chair of St. Peter, while also recognizing that the pastoral opinions of the pope are not something that I am required to agree with. The reason that I don't like criticizing the pope is because it is often misconstrued as either disrespectful, irreverent, or scandalous. And my intent is the opposite. My intent actually is, to the best of my ability, I'm not a theologian. I am obviously not a clergy of the Catholic Church. I'm certainly vulnerable to error when it comes to presenting theological ideas. Probably more so even than presenting political ideas, because that's sort of my bread and butter. But I don't want Catholics to leave the church because they don't agree with a political opinion of the pope. I don't want Christians who are considering the Catholic Church to be turned away because they don't agree with the pope's political opinions. I don't want Christians who hate the Catholic Church to use the pope's comments as some kind of substantiation for their anti-Catholicism. That's why I talk about the pope at all. And so today, what I want to talk about is the report that Pope Leo awarded the ambassador of the Iranian regime to the Holy See, that's the Vatican ambassador from Iran, awarded him what's called the Grand Cross of the Order of Pius IX. Now, the ambassador from Iran is a man named Mohammed Hossein Mokhtari. He represents the fanatical, theocratic Islamist regime of Iran. And he has been, for lack of a better word, stationed at the Vatican for the last 2 years. Now, reports online are describing this as the Holy See, which is, for those who are not Catholic, it is another It is another way of describing the Pope or the Vatican, the seat of the Pope. The Holy, and people online are describing this award, the Grand Cross of the Order of Pius IX, who was a previous Pope, as the Holy See's highest active diplomatic honor for envoys to the Vatican. And when you read this, you see this report, perhaps you felt the way that I felt. You felt troubled by this because this is the Iranian regime. A fanatical Islamist theocratic regime. Why on earth would the leader of the universal Christian church be awarding any kind of diplomatic honor to these killers, these anti-Christian killers? That's the reaction I had. So I looked into it. Was this true? Is there any kind of context that's missing? And this is what I found. The Grand Cross of the Order of Pius IX, this award, is not something that is handed out, based on individual merit. It is a recognition that is essentially standard practice for ambassadors who have been in residence at the Vatican for 2 years or more to receive this award. It's not, to be accurate, again, something that this man, this representative of the Islamist regime of Iran, was selected for based on his merit or based on individual recognition. In fact, recently there were 13 such envoys to the Vatican who were also presented with this award. It is, for lack of a better word, a participation trophy. So in that sense, given that it's a participation trophy, the only qualification for this participation trophy is, oh, you've been here as an envoy to the Vatican for 2 years, therefore you get this ribbon, you get this trophy. In that sense, it is not as bad as it originally sounded. It's not as bad as it could be if it were to be awarded based on individual merit. At the same time, most people don't know that. I didn't know that. When I first read about it, I had to look into it. Participation trophies are dumb for this reason, because they give the perception that someone did something worthy of recognition. That's why participation trophies are dumb for kids in sports, because it gives the kids the false inflated idea that they have won something when they haven't, that they've achieved something when they haven't. It's also why participation trophies are dumb for ambassadors from deadly fanatical Islamist regimes, because the perception on the outside matters. To many people, perception is reality. And what it looks like is it looks like Pope Leo just gave the ambassador from the fanatical Islamist theocratic regime in Iran an approving pat on the back. And this makes us angry, because you know the reality. You know that the Iranian regime has not only murdered 40,000 innocent Iranians, the people of their country, in the streets of their own cities and towns, for the crime of protesting the regime's abuse against them and their families. This just happened this year. And then regarding Christianity specifically, which I assume is important to the Pope, in Iran, if you convert from Islam to Christianity, according to the law, you can be put to death for that. If you are not put to death, then you face the loss of any educational opportunities, the loss of your job, your income, your ability to provide for your family. You can face imprisonment and exile.
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0: Even one who is technically recognized, meaning you're allowed to be a Christian, sort of, if you share your Christian faith with anyone else, you are considered a national security threat. You are considered to have committed crimes against the state. Christian churches in Iran that conduct services in the Persian language are illegal because the fanatical Islamist theocratic Iranian regime doesn't want Muslims, their citizens, to hear Christian services in a language they understand, because they don't want Muslims to convert to Christianity. Persian Bibles are confiscated by the state in Iran. Many Christians in Iran aren't allowed to wear the type of necklace that I'm wearing today. A crucifix or a miraculous medal. Anything, any symbol of their Christian faith. Christians, based on their Christian faith, are prohibited from government jobs. They are denied full legal rights. This is the reality for Christians in the fanatical Islamist theocratic regime in Iran. And so I read a response to this report this morning, a response to the report that the Vatican gave the ambassador to Iran, or the ambassador from Iran, this award. I read a response from Hugh Hewitt, and this is what he says. He says, friends, the Pope is new to the job. He's a boomer American Catholic who has spent next to zero time on national security issues around the world. I doubt there were serious courses on the Iranian Revolution in seminary, and it occurred after his college years. His life has been devoted to serving the poor and the church. He inherited Francis's Vatican, and while it's obvious he knows as much about the Islamic Republic as I do about the rule of St. Augustine, it is not too much to ask for patience while he settles into his new job. And my response to this is, I'm sorry, I don't buy that. If you, and I'm not speaking directly to the Pope here, if you are unaware of the abuses that happen in Iran, and yet you serve in the public sphere as a leader of a global institution, and you are completely unaware of how Christians are treated in Iran, you are completely oblivious to the news stories that have demonstrated the Iranian regime executing their citizens. Do you live under a rock? Can you not read the news? Do you not have access to Grok? A significant part of the papacy is international diplomacy. Yes, the Pope is always going to advocate for peace, as he should, but to plead ignorance to the horrors of the Islamic regime in Iran just doesn't cut it. Patience is not what's required to fill in the gaps. Patience, what are we supposed to wait? What are we supposed to wait for? It turns out that President Trump was correct. When the president stood outside the White House and responded to a reporter asking him about the Islamic regime's plan to execute 4 or 5 more Iranians, one of them, a woman who was subject to being raped in prison before execution because she was a virgin. And if she died a virgin in the Islamic religion, she would have gone straight to heaven. But if they raped her and she wasn't a virgin, it would have condemned her to hell. When President Trump was asked about that outside the White House weeks ago, this is what he responded. Take a look.
9: Iran's going to execute 4 more protesters, reportedly, including the first woman protester. What do you tell Iran?
10: Well, tell that to the Pope. What do you say? Tell that to the Pope.
9: You want to pass things up with the Pope?
10: That Iran is going to... Did you just hear that? Iran is going to execute 4 people, including the woman?
0: President Trump received tremendous flack for that statement. Unjustly received flack for that statement because he was right. The abuses that happen in Iran, one cannot simply plead ignorance to. If you care about Christians, if you care about humanity, if you care about souls, you cannot simply pretend that what's happening in Iran is not happening in Iran. All right. We don't have time today to get into Spencer Pratt's smartest move ever. We will talk about that next week. Make sure you're subscribed to the show so you don't miss that, because it is making Karen Bass crazy. And it's demonstrating to us just how politically brilliant Spencer Pratt. I mean, who would have ever thought this former reality star villain from The Hills would be this politically savvy? It is making Democrats across the country crazy. We're going to talk about that next week. So make sure you're subscribed at youtube.com/Liz Wheeler. 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And on Spotify, we are The Liz Wheeler Show. Please subscribe and give us a 5-star review over there. Thank you for watching today. Thank you for listening. I'm Liz Wheeler. This is The Liz Wheeler Show.
11: Hello there, ladies and gentlemen. Welcome to The John Doyle Show. I must ask you, when you think of the right in America, what are things that come to mind? Obviously, you have Donald Trump, MAGA, the Republican Party, maybe even Conservative Inc. All of these are obvious answers. But the truth is that when we consider what the right means, obviously, this is not really a unified or cohesive thing. We have failed to unite the right, as it were, especially kind of in the era of the internet, which, of course, allows for the creations and proliferation of these kind of like niche right wing subcultures that often have very little relation to the interests or even the inclinations of like the average American voter. In reality, the right, like anything in politics, is a kind of umbrella term that's going to comprise a lot of different factions, some of which are online, many of which are offline. And quite often they have very little in common with each other, other than some kind of like scaled or scaling opposition to the left. And so if we understand how these various factions exist, how they relate to each other, we can maybe have a better understanding of what the right is, and also just the American political landscape as a whole, how we navigate that. So on this episode of The John Doyle Show, we're going to be taking a look at some of these factions, but not all, because again, there are literally thousands of them. Maybe, I don't know. We will start with the loudest, the most obnoxious, the most counterproductive one, which we have lambasted at length on this program. Our friend, our retarded baby brother, the retard right. There is a lot of retardation on the right these days, and so we will be particular. But if you're a regular viewer of the show, again, we have discussed this at length. We are talking about the people who seem to do nothing but complain online, who chase clicks, engagement bait by attacking Trump almost exclusively in bad faith. They promote this kind of like low IQ conspiracy theorizing. These people are who we are talking about when we say the retard right. You know, opposition to Israel, in some cases, opposition to Jewish people themselves. That's like arguably the defining feature of the retard right. Typically, it's not even the Jewish thing, though. It's specifically the state of Israel, which is funny because, again, these are all fundamentally like left-wing critiques that they're making, because if you're familiar at all with the history of movement conservatism, the Israeli state, the relationship it has with the American state, with the United States, rather, criticizing Israel was usually only invoked by right-wing people as a way of demonstrating the hypocrisy of a lot of pro-Israel conservatives, where, you know, they would hold one set of ideas for how America should exist in terms of immigration policy, valuing its history and its heritage, but then they would hold a much different standard for the state of Israel. So concern about the state of Israel never existed in a vacuum where we had a problem with, like, an apartheid state or a colonist state. It was only to invoke this kind of hypocrisy in pointing out the behavior and the dispositions of our own leadership in America. It was the left who had always had an issue with Israel as a state because, again, it's freaking genociding brown bodies, it's apartheid, it's all of this other stuff, and they have an issue with that. And so it's very funny to me when I see, like, right-wing people discovering criticisms of Israel which have existed on bookshelves at Barnes & Noble since the Bush administration, and they think that they found, like, you know, the Rosetta Stone or something. So, again, we are saying this not because criticism of Israel or Jewish organizations is, like, inherently retarded. We have spent hours and hours and hours voicing many of those criticisms ourselves over the years, which these people deny, but the way that they go about it is completely retarded. And of course, the emphasis on, you know, Israel criticism above literally every other issue, that is what we're talking about here in terms of their conduct. And there's always been retardation on the right, like literally existing in a state that is less developed than it should be, perhaps why we're here in the first place. However, it wasn't until October 7th that this sphere, the retard right as we know it, really came into being, really grew into itself, because the October 7th attack on Israel put the kind of Israel-Palestine conflict front and center. So a lot of people who previously wouldn't have been able to even identify where these places are on a map, suddenly they became very invested in events taking place in the Middle East. And of course, people on both sides who were previously invested in the conflict saw this as an opportunity to win over the hearts and minds of the masses. And so as a result, social media was overwhelmed by competing influence operations, a lot of international actors attempting to steer the discourse in their favor. And like we said, right-wing criticism of the state of Israel is not exactly something new. Paleoconservatives like Archpatriot Pat Buchanan, these guys were quite critical of Israel throughout their careers, for which they were labeled anti-Semites, which of course they rejected too, but it's the same kind of smear tactics. And for them, the issue wasn't really like Jewish people themselves. It was specifically like neoconservative foreign policy, part of which entailed, in their view, this like unnecessary focus on Israel, dealing with its neighbors. And so given that the guy who coined the term itself, paleoconservatism, Paul Gottfried, is himself Jewish, as were a few other like key paleocon figures, I think it's probably fair to say that, like, you know, the paleoconservatives were not these like deranged anti-Semites or something, even though that's what they were labeled as to justify relegating them to the dustbin of movement history. So some dabbled in what people would call maybe like actual anti-Semitism, but that wasn't the case for the overwhelming majority of them. You're kind of like white nationalists, on the other hand, were and still often are like explicitly anti-Semitic. You know, a big focus in white nationalist literature, for example, is on the threat they believe Jews pose to the white race. Like, they're big on the Kevin MacDonald books. They're big on, you know, the Hitler stuff. He's a Hitler lover. But before October 7th, these kind of like right-wing attitudes that were anti-Jewish, anti-Israel, they were not like totally common. Like, if you logged on to Gab, you know, you would have people saying you were a slave to the Jews if you didn't believe that they were controlling the weather, for instance. So those people have always been out there, but they've more or less been like relegated to the ghettos. They haven't been that big. Like, even during the big heyday for the alt-right between 2016 and 2018, like, you had a few personalities who would get a lot of attention in the media when journalists were really trying to tie racism and white supremacy to the MAGA movement. And so they would offer these people, you know, a little bit of spotlight on CNN, and they would step right up, get on there and talk about all these ideas and how they love Trump and all this other stuff. So most people, however, were able to kind of steer clear of all that. But everything changed when the nation attacked in October of 2023. And since then, we have seen the rise of kind of like the dumbest talking points about Israel and about the Jews that maybe we've ever seen. And they've risen all the way to the top of conservative media. And I think we're so used to it now that we kind of take for granted how far things have moved in this direction. So look at it this way. In 2020, the last year of Trump 1.0, if I told you that 5 years later, Tucker Carlson, Candace Owens, Steve Bannon, Megyn Kelly, all these people would be like huge critics of Israel, would you have believed me? I sincerely doubt that. I seriously doubt that. That's really the thing to keep in mind here. Like, it's not as though the anti-Zionist stuff couldn't be found on the right prior to October 7th. It's just that after that terrorist attack, this stuff really blew up. And so it's like, okay, why did it blow up? Crazy stuff happens all over the world literally every day. Other terrorist attacks, uprisings. These events, however significant, though, rarely transform like the domestic American political conversation in the way that the October 7th thing did. And I think a big part of this is simply audience capture. Like, a lot of right-wing media personalities saw that when you criticize Israel and you do this kind of like cutesy, I'm not touching you with Jewish people, the Zionists, them, that's like a pretty quick way to attract an international audience. Because in the past, if you're a conservative media personality on TV, on radio, you kind of have to appeal to Americans. You know, people in Pakistan didn't really have a way to tune in to what you were saying prior to the internet. Now, however, when you upload a video to the internet, you know, Joe Sixpack over in Idaho, he might view your podcast, but that's going to count just as much as Abdul from Islamabad, right? It's just foreign audience capture, and it's an entirely new phenomenon. And this, like we said in other installments of our conversation, our ongoing lecture series on the retard right, provides a particularly tantalizing incentive to the podcast class, to the influencer class, people who, above all else, just seek attention that would have liked to have gotten it in Hollywood, Los Angeles, modeling, comedy, something. They wash up into American politics, particularly conservative politics, and now they're always going to be kind of fighting for that what might have been. And so, yeah, when they can see their numbers go up and all they had to do was dilute their message to be this kind of like generic, like, we just don't want wars, man. We just want the government to represent the people, man, without really taking any like particular positions that may step on some of these brown toes. Like, yeah, that's going to be very tempting for these kind of people. Not even to mention the money, which is obviously a big thing. But because the retard right caters to third world audiences, its approach to Israel criticism differs greatly from the way that paleocons have gone about it throughout the past. There is a lot of moralizing about Israel being a Jewish supremacist state, crying over this like Gaza genocide, saying that Israel, or racism rather, is an invention of the Israeli state to divide the people, shilling for Islam, advocacy for these like strange alliances with the left, you know, like where we can team up with the anti-white race communists and they're our best friend because they dislike Israel. It's just like totally absurd. Whereas actual right-wing criticisms of Israel tend to center on things like foreign aid, saying no to Israel when it lobbies for something that is at odds with American interests, criticizing pro-Israel organizations like the ADL that promote left-wing stuff in America that explicitly target right-wingers. That's like very different, actually, from telling people that they can't vote for Donald Trump because he's not sufficiently dedicated to ending the Gaza genocide, which, by the way, Trump actually did manage to bring the Gaza war to an end far earlier than the Israeli right wanted to actually happen. But you'll never hear that from the retard right. And you have to ask why. Could it be because they're just like a bunch of bad faith grifters whose livelihoods are dependent on attacking Trump all the time? Of course not. Like, it could not be that. There must be some explanation, right?
5: Okay, I want to give you a hypothetical. Imagine that the world is in commotion, that several different countries are in a state of emergency with fires, floods, volcanoes. Imagine worlds at war, you know, because of religion or race or territory. 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
11: Within the retard right, you have different factions. And I think this became evident recently in the breakup between Dan Bilzerian and Nick Fuentes, because basically what happened is some of the influencers in the scene hosted a conference titled America First United, and it had the entire brain trust. You had Vrilliam, friend of the show, Vrilliam, the gay cross-dressing leftist who complained that his audience is entirely brown. Jake Shields, MMA fighter turned anti-Zionist influencer. Casey Push, the failed Ohio gubernatorial candidate. One of these like rising groypet influencer e-girls. Some Muslim girl whose name I don't even know. Some left-wing Mexican girl who sells Doc's Ice shirts whose name I also don't even know. Again, this is the brain trust. And it went about as well as you might anticipate, to where even Fuentes denounced it and said, none of these people have anything to do with my movement, even though most of the speakers are people he's associated with in the past. Several of them were actually official VIPs at his events. So even if he did not have, you know, direct involvement with these people in the movement or whatever, it's clear like these people were all part of the broader movement. I mean, if you make a special VIP graphic to announce that someone's going to be at your conference, can you really say they're total outsiders? Not necessarily. I do have to say, though, you know, as much as I don't like these people because of their dislike for me for whatever reason they have in their head, the one thing Fuentes gets right is recognizing that his audience and all the influencers who orbit him are like all completely retarded and embarrassing. And I always think of that when one of these people like comes after me trying to gain favor. I always think, I could never, even if I wanted to, hate you as much as he hates you. Like, this is just the case. I remember we were supposed to get dinner after CPAC like 5 or 6 years ago in Dallas. And we're on the phone and I'm like, hey, you know, where are we meeting? Are you coming out? And he was like, hold on, I'm getting tailed by somebody. And I was like, oh, is it a fan? Is it a journalist? Probably worse if it's a fan, right? And he was like, yeah, literally the case. So that's always kind of funny. But at the end of the day, you know, water seeks its own level with this kind of stuff. You know, what you say, the kind of person you are, it's going to determine your audience more or less. So yeah, if you have an audience of embarrassing retards, well, you know, you only have yourself to blame, right? I wouldn't know anything about that, though, because the Doyum are all extremely successful, good-looking, charismatic chads currently occupying positions of power across the American right. So I've always kind of known that by telling the truth, supporting Donald Trump, not changing my positions every week to follow a retarded audience, I'm going to be able to attract a nice audience of guys, maybe not Pakistanis, but I can settle for that, right? I can settle for high IQ, mostly white people. I am content with that deal. So since the America First United Conference, you've seen a rift in the retard right, and you've got one faction led by Dan Bilzerian, another by Nick Fuentes, and siding with Dan Bilzerian is the interracial dating enthusiast turned white nationalist thought leader, Leonardo Joni. You have Jake Shields and other kind of like third worldist retard types. And then on the other side, you've got Fuentes, and you've got, you know, like the short mustache guy who got bitch slapped outside of the New York Young Republicans gala. And I hate to see my goats beefing like this, you know? You've got the right's brightest political minds battling each other. I don't know who to side with. Like, personally, I'm probably going to wait to see until Sneeko weighs in. He'll know what to do, and then I'll make my decision from there, because when in doubt, it's usually best to trust the smartest person you know, right? I never liked these kinds of IRL events, dude. I remember it always struck me as so counterproductive and vain. Like, people would want to talk on the internet. I'm like, okay, I'm right there with you. And they'd be like, hey, what if we went and talked in public so we could take photos of it and then put it on the internet? I'm like, why? What are we pretending we're doing? This is what doing something looks like, because I read in my textbook that the people come together and do IRL movement stuff. We give speeches at events. I never got into that world, never really liked it. I mean, I've done it as much as you do anything in politics, but it always just struck me as like a child's idea of what doing something looks like. And so, yeah, a lot of these people actually are mad at me because I never got too big into that world. And I think, too, they're mad at me because, you know, I would give speeches in like random parts of the state or the country. I would go give a speech in like rural Georgia. And I would just post on my Instagram story with 24 hours notice, hey, I'm going to be at this like random GOP county meeting giving a speech. And we'd still fill a room with like 100 young guys. And then these people, you know, who have such a big problem with John Doyle, they had like 30 people there and 15 of them were the speakers. So What are you going to do? Anyway, so yeah, you've got the retard right civil war, which for the record, it appears to be more personal than it is political. Like, you can say that Dan Bilzerian is, you know, more into stuff like teaming up with the left and Muslims than maybe the Groypers are. But if we're being honest, you know, the Groypers have been a little guilty of that as well. You know, a little bit guilty. I think they did popularize and maybe even coined the Muslim-Christian alliance, which we've since learned did not go very well. But still, I think the most committed, like, third world types are probably going to align more with the Dan Bilzerian faction. But at the end of the day, all of these people have it on their hands, right? They've all trafficked in the absolutely, like, dumbest ideas found, maybe anywhere, but at least on the online right. So it's mostly just audience capture. This is mostly just a turf war. I see Peter and a cat circling each other in an alley when I'm observing this kind of stuff on the timeline. So within the retard right, you do also have other coalitions who are not exactly involved in this. You've got, like, a sizable libertarian coalition, for example. These are people who got pretty mad at yours truly with the Thomas Massie thing. And these people aren't usually into, like, explicit national socialism, you know, the way that some of these other guys are. These are, like, your guys who want to smoke weed and watch Joe Rogan. And then last week they found out about this silly place in the world called Israel. And so they love Thomas Massie. They love Epstein conspiracy theories. They love complaining about Trump's foreign policy. Dave Smith is probably the best example of, like, this type of person. You know, they're Israel first in the sense that all they care about is foreign policy before literally anything else, but specifically foreign policy as it pertains to Israel. So if you try to talk to them and you're like, well, you know, even if you dislike Operation Epic Fury, you know, Trump is still doing great stuff domestically. They're like, well, actually, he's a war criminal committing freaking genocide in Gaza for the Epstein class. And it's like, okay, well, not exactly the most sensible people, to put it charitably with my beautiful Christian heart, but there's a lot more that can be said about the retard right. That's probably good for now. I have spent far too much time talking about these people. I have invested more brain power into analyzing these people than they have invested into literally anything, especially a political cause. But the main faction on the right, obviously, is MAGA. This is Donald Trump. These are his supporters. This is the Republican Party, which he's installed loyalists into. He's literally staged a hostile takeover of the Republican Party and made it into his own, made it into something in his likeness. And this is the only faction, by the way, that has real political power, the only faction capable of changing literally anything at the moment, whether that be for the better, for the worse. This is the only power that actually exists. Therefore, it should be the most attractive and the most interesting. But even within MAGA, there are quite a few little sub-factions. One of the main ones is you've got the Zionist, maybe neocon types. In the media space, you have very loud figures, people like Mark Levin, people like Laura Loomer. You also have a lot of pro-Israel organizations, like Christians United for Israel, for example, the Republican Jewish Coalition. You've got, like, Yoram Hazony, the NatCon types, national conservative types. But that really is just kind of like the tip of the iceberg. And the thing to understand is that for many decades, being pro-Israel has been the default position on the right. It's actually been the litmus test. How right-wing you are was, like, measured by your commitment to Israel, by your commitment to the wars in the Middle East. And despite the growing Israel skepticism on the right, this is still more or less the default position at large. But what I'm referring to here is more specifically, like, the pro-Israel activists. And these are obviously, you know, large Trump supporters in many cases. And how could they not be? You know, he's by far the most pro-Israel president in American history, as he is very willing to tell people. But that doesn't mean he does everything that Israel wants. Trump basically does whatever Trump wants, which is often what Israel wants. But also, if you pay attention, it's often not what Israel wants too. Like, for example, Trump is very friendly with Qatar. Zionists are not very big fans of that. Remember the whole thing with, like, Trump accepting, you know, the $400 million Qatari jet? Yeah, they were not exactly big fans of that particular action. And as previously mentioned, the Israeli right wanted to keep the Gaza war going, but Trump actually brought it to an end. Trump has opted for a shorter, less aggressive military campaign against Iran. A lot of the pro-Israel people are upset about that. They're saying that he's catering to them or what have you. He's just Obama again. Israel, for example, wasn't very big on Trump's arms deal with Saudi Arabia. Like, the list could go on. And what's interesting is that the pro-Israel crowd claims to love Trump, but they don't like his vice president. They don't like J.D. Vance. J.D. Vance has gotten himself in trouble with Zionists on numerous occasions since taking office. For one, he dunked on a bunch of, like, random pro-Israel accounts, including one woman who had, like, 40,000 followers, just, like, some complete nobody. But the woman in question is really obnoxious, and so I'm not, like, blaming him for, you know, dunking on her. But at a certain point, it's like, you know, you're the vice president of the most powerful country in America. Is this necessary? And he also graced the now disgraced e-girl influencer Sarah Stock with a reply when she responded to his post with something about Gen Z disliking Israel. I remember seeing that and being like, oh, man, J.D. Vance thinks Sarah Stock is like a respectable voice worthy of a thoughtful response. Yeah, let's just say that one did not age very well. That being said, I still support Vance, but the point here is that Vance has made some enemies in the pro-Israel camp, which is very interesting. So there's going to be some major friction going into 2028 as we find out who the Republican nominee is going to be. And Vance is going to have to choose between placating people like Tucker Carlson and Theo Vaughn and then placating people like hardline Zionists. And if he's not careful, he's going to end up making people on both sides pretty upset, which is not exactly a good position to be in. You know, Trump was able to navigate that by being a bit more pro-Israel. J.D. Vance seems to be a younger guy, more skeptical of the kinds of foreign policy endeavors that Israel would like America to get involved in. So it's interesting where J.D. Vance is actually being attacked on more fronts than even Donald Trump is. I think that's because in terms of politics, J.D. Vance represents not only a further right vision of the country, he also represents maybe a better execution of that. He's able to appeal to voters in a way that Trump isn't, only because of Trump's rhetoric coming off as a bit brash, and that can be off-putting to the traditional GOP upper middle class base. Like, I've met people who say that they only voted for Trump because he brought Vance onto the ticket. And that's like fascinating to me, because when I think of Donald Trump, I think of people wanting to basically throw a bowl into Washington, D.C. and just break everything. But there is still like a professional class who would like to vote for the GOP, but who do need that kind of credentialism, that kind of sophistication and polish that J.D. Vance does bring to the ticket. And so I think that going into 2028 with Vance appealing to the voters, that puts us in a good position. However, it's very fascinating to me how all of these interests on the right, be those neocons, retard right, whatever you want to call it, they are all kind of developing this bone to pick with J.D. Vance, which actually leads me to think I should double down on my support for him. I'm seeing all of these anti-Vance ops from the right, from the left, from literally every camp on the American political spectrum. That leads me to ask some patriot questions about who's really threatened by the ascent of his political cause. So,
5: 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Imagine that the world is in commotion, that several different countries are in a state of emergency with fires, floods, volcanoes. 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
11: You're listening online, to the Blaze maybe, Radio Network. You know, on the more dissident side of things, people like me, a lot of good Twitter accounts. Like, these are the kinds of people who are, you know, certifiably based and red-pilled on the issues, but also not retarded. That appears to be a very difficult balance to strike. And we like Trump because we recognize correctly that he's been the best thing to happen to the American right in literally who knows how many decades. So even if the retard right owes basically everything to our president, with a few exceptions like Tucker, most of the retard right personalities were like nobodies before Donald Trump came along. But unlike them, we didn't betray the president to chase clicks from people in places of the world that just got internet access. And I think a big difference between us is that our guys like actually read, whereas the average person on the retard right, they have a worldview like that is entirely derived from short form podcast clips. So we would prioritize issues like immigration, issues like cracking down on anti-white discrimination over the sort of like endless complaining and pontificating that is very popular in short form social media content. Even though, again, there are perfectly valid critiques you could make of Jewish organizations, the Israeli government. You can criticize all of these things. So the way that they go about that, though, it tends to attract the lower common denominators, which famously are not very helpful in some kind of like, I don't know, ascendant political cause. So while not Zionists ourselves, we still recognize that like Jewish people, people who like Israel, are a large portion of the right and also a reliable sect of GOP voters. And so we're trying to approach the issue diplomatically. We're trying to recognize that, you know, if you put third world anti-Zionism at the center of a political movement, it's going to be counterproductive to the changes that we want to see on these aforementioned issues, whether it's because the capital it attracts is completely retarded or because by putting that issue in the center, you know, trying to ally with people who are putting that issue in the center, even if they're not retarded, ultimately their priorities are completely different. You know, allying with the sort of like anti-Zionist left who prioritizes anti-Zionism because they are against what they perceive to be like European civilization and its outgrowths. Yeah, they're not exactly going to take it easy on white people, on white people's attempts to get these people out of their country, anything like that, which is why, again, you had this conference that was the based Avengers assembling. And one of the speakers was some Mexican chick who wore Doc's Ice merchandise, maybe even sold it. What does that mean? It means kill white guys trying to enforce immigration policy. That is what that shirt means. The literal text that is being displayed is not the meaning it intends to convey. This is the equivalent of in Minecraft. It's like, well, I'm not saying that. Well, you want to dox them because you want to categorize them like some like 19th century English biologist. No, you're trying to get them killed. So at the end of the day, like, we're fine with cooperation between the U.S. and Israel, if and only if our interests overlap, but we're adamantly opposed to doing anything that would benefit Israel at our expense. That's the point. It causes us a lot of problems. It's not obvious that it's worth it. And yeah, we, of course, support ending foreign aid to Israel, but given that Netanyahu literally supports the same thing, it's not like that's like an edgy position, you know? A lot of these people think that they're being so edgy by being like, you know what my problem is with Israel? You know why I like the Austrian painter? And it's like, oh, he's going to go there because I think that $4 billion is too much. I don't want to subsidize Boeing and Raytheon and Lockheed Martin. And it's like, okay, so you're super based. You're super based. I've got the Totenkopf is that I don't want $4 billion going to kill brown people. I want $4 billion being amplified by a factor of 100 to feed brown people right here in America. America first. That is like literally in practice what these people mean. So at the end of the day, and although we are fiercely loyal to Donald Trump, our dear leader, we still do speak out if we think the administration is moving in the wrong direction. And importantly, the administration has proven that it's incredibly responsive, actually, to that feedback, but only when it's actually good faith, it's informed, It is reality aligned. So yeah, we see ourselves as MAGA, but also as a kind of vanguard. You know, we're trying to introduce new ideas, talking points. I have a text on my phone from an administration official asking me to make a video discussing why the Angry Birds movie is an allegory for Europe and Islamic immigration. Again, this is the kind of highbrow stuff that we are churning out, you know, and engaging with voters directly, stuff like that. But the last faction, what you would see like on the right, I think, would be the kind of like neocon remnants, the neo-never-Trump, all of those people. And some of these people, like Bill Kristol, for example, are now like literally full-blown Democrats. People like Rick Wilson, who's been one of Trump's biggest haters for the last 10 years, they've built up very large audiences of like anti-Trump liberals, and so they're unlikely to deviate from what they're doing now. For the most part, it's not just like Trump they're against, right? You can expect them to oppose anybody who's remotely Trumpian in 2028. J.D. Vance, for example. So they don't really represent like a kind of constituency, but they still have connections in D.C. They still have connections in the Republican Party overall. They still have their Rolodexes. So you could probably include, too, in this type, the like professional pro-life movement in here. Some of these people have endorsed Trump at various points, usually right before an election. But really what they seem to do is just complain about Trump. They may as well just be like never Trump Republicans at this point. I think they secretly hate him because he gave them their biggest win, you know, by facilitating the undoing of Roe v. Wade. Like the professional pro-life activists lost their biggest fundraising pitch thanks to Donald Trump. So maybe that has something to do with their hostility to him. You know, I have on my shelves in my library, I feel so stupid. I was so young. I was so naive. I really believed that if I just like read all of this information, it would be of utility that was not found elsewhere. So I have thousands and thousands and thousands of toilet paper page books about pro-life strategy, the bioethics of reproductive rights, why Roe v. Wade was an illegitimately ruled upon court case, pro-life answers to pro-choice arguments, all of this stuff meant to change hearts and minds, wake up

always been a baseline issue. I mean, if you look at the support for this issue, the polling for this issue, it hasn't budged significantly in 50 years. So what it actually took was some guy forcing himself into office and simply ruling on it, simply doing what needed to be done, exercising power. So I've got all these books I've read about how if we just give it back to the states, then the floodgates will be open and we can really sink our teeth into it. Where has that happened? Literally every referendum, even in deep red states, has failed. These people have utterly fumbled to do anything like they've said that they were going to be doing, like they've been collecting five-figure speaking fees for, black car service for, four-star hotels for. You can go look at the tax filings of these organizations. These people are paid handsomely to get up in front of a microphone and say, I believe that we should do the right thing. That's an applause line. When our country doesn't do the right thing and instead does the wrong thing, that should not happen. Applause line. And we know this because at the end of the day, it's not a political battle. It's a spiritual battle. Applause line. Okay, well, it turned out it was kind of a political battle. It was at least a little bit of a political battle. If you prayed and you spent all that time praying, I'm glad you did. I'm right there with you. And then God sent Donald Trump and said he has to do something about this because clearly what you guys are doing, just jerking each other off on stage to the tune of several hundred thousand dollars a year, clearly that wasn't working. And now you hate Donald Trump because of it, don't you? You hate that Donald Trump embarrassed you. It took him 5 seconds. And I love Donald Trump, but he is a little bit of a New York Democrat on this issue. You know, I don't think that Donald Trump is exactly reading those books. I don't think he feels maybe the personal conviction about this issue that a lot of conservatives do. However, he still gave them that because he promised it to them. So he still did right by those people. And apparently, I know the voters love him for this, but apparently the activists have never forgiven him for it. Now they're trying to hold him to standards that they weren't even holding anybody to 5 seconds ago. Saying that we can't vote for Donald Trump in 2024 because he refuses to endorse a national abortion ban, something that these people never endorse literally at any point ever. Again, I've read the literature. The whole argument, we were trained, literally trained to say, no, we don't want to ban it federally. We want it to just be a state's issue. You're such a cuck even then that you can't even make an argument beyond like the Constitution. Like your big problem with what you're describing as a genocide is that it violates the Constitution. No wonder it took you so long, dude. You're not fighters. That's your problem. You're not fighters. You don't know how to fight. I have no patience for these people. One of the most disgusting classes working in D.C., and that is saying something. But there's a lot of factions we could get into. I mean, there's literally like online right subcultures that have like three people in them, you know, maybe more. But there's so many, maybe beyond the scope of this video. Perhaps we even authored one with neo-Gastonism, something I still hear about every week. But the important thing to remember is that, again, like with anything in politics, the right is a very broad category. And when you've got the internet where people are increasingly seeking out, you know, niche perspectives, esoteric perspectives, trying to form some kind of identity online, I think that you can only expect this kind of, you know, dynamic to grow over time. People are going to get incredibly, incredibly, incredibly, incredibly esoteric and niche. But at the end of the day, if we can all just come together and still vote our guys into office, I think that we can deal with maybe the more entertaining stuff later on. But speaking of dealing with things later on, it is now spring. Life is going to get insane for you. That is when bad underwear becomes a problem. That is why I wear Undertak, which is good underwear. Because if you have bad underwear, you're going to have a bad day. This is math. You're outside more. You're traveling more. You're on your feet longer. And if what you are wearing underneath your clothes is not dialed in, you are going to notice almost immediately. Your entire day is going to be ruined. You're going to be accosted by homeless people. They're going to present a Venmo account to you, and you're going to feel socially pressured into complying. This is why Undertak was designed by and for special forces people operating in Africa. 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We'll be right back.

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3: Rick the Big Lie Jackson, he's sort of one of these characters who, like the neocons, is wearing MAGA as a skin suit. You know, you've got the more like establishment political class who are trying to take little parts of what they think Trumpism is and apply it to themselves to basically be like, I'm a neocon, but I talk a bit tougher now. I believe in the people or whatever. So you've got that. We're used to that. We can clock that. We did famously clock it before anybody else did back in 2021, but I digress. Now you also have this other thing that's kind of the cousin of that, where you have people who are like these baby boomer business guys who, I guess, have an interest in politics. They were very happy to donate to people like Nikki Haley, donate to people who were in opposition to Donald Trump. But now they're trying to throw their own hat in the ring. Whereas Donald Trump, of course, shared that interest in politics. He would take out ads to give his opinion to the world. He would donate to politicians. He got along with everybody. He was kind of the first guy in the water in this era. I mean, I understand you've had people doing this, Ross Perot famously, but Trump really did kind of pave his own way. Now you got guys like Rick the Big Lie Jackson who think that they can run as the outsider businessman because all politicians do is talk and pretend that they're, you know, going to have some kind of like political effect similar to Donald Trump. And I would be okay with that, again, in a vacuum, if this guy weren't literally a neocon, if this guy literally was not giving money to Nikki Haley, running companies that support gay stuff, DEI stuff. So essentially, yeah, he spent a bit of his own fortune. I think he's like $30, $40 million in the hole at this point, just trying to get a little bit of power. The boomer generation, they literally just cannot slip into obsolescence. They are literally, they can't give it up. So, yeah, he's running for the governor of Georgia against the Trump-endorsed candidate, the current lieutenant governor, patriot Burt Jones, trying to replace Brian Kemp. And so this guy's touting himself not as Trump-endorsed, But as a Trump-supporting kind of like billionaire outsider, ooh, I'm an outsider, even though I'm friends with all these people, I give money to all these people, I'm an outsider. And he's plastering, you know, Donald Trump all over his ads, all over his messaging, trying to lie to the voters of Georgia. Yeah, me when I respect the voters of Georgia, me when I want to represent the interests of the people of Georgia by lying to them. That is the intent of that, to present yourself as something you're not, as a Trump ally. Whereas Trump knows you're not his ally, again, because you've maneuvered against him. He knows his ally is Patriot Burt Jones, who supported him when he had no allies, such as in the wake of the 2020 fortification. So that's why Burt Jones has the endorsement. But yeah, this Rick, the Big Lie Jackson character, he owns Jackson Healthcare, which is based in Georgia. It's like this, you know, affluent suburb it's based in that, like many other places in America, is currently being overrun by foreigners, by H-1B types, and for reasons that we'll discuss. So if you look at the actual website for Jackson Healthcare, it's offering like temporary travel contracts, staffing engagements, permanent placement opportunities, you know, all the stuff that today's healthcare organizations require to help ensure patients receive quality care where and when they need it. And they're saying it's powered by expert healthcare professionals and associates across all 50 states. You know, we're proud to serve in communities across the nation, caring for over 20 million patients each year. Okay, so one of the major functions is recruitment. So that means they are in charge of staffing positions at this company, other companies, and the standards for recruitment are actually like completely insane. If you look at what Rick Jackson's companies have helped recruit for, it's like abortion clinics, as well as hiring people to provide anesthesia and even like endocrine specialization for transgender reassignment surgeries performed specifically on children, literally specialists, again, for children. So Rick Jackson paid people to do this stuff. He paid people to train and enforce DEI policies at his company while, again, running as the anti-DEI candidate. He employed illegal aliens to work at his mansion. He couldn't even answer whether he's currently employing illegal aliens during his debate against Burt Jones.
4: You don't have any illegals working for you right now? Or in the past?
5: I don't know.
4: Oh.
3: He previously donated to literal Stacey Abrams, who, again, was a former Democrat candidate for governor of Georgia. Also, Liz Cheney, arch anti-patriot, Nikki Haley, arch anti-patriot. And in October 2025, Rick Jackson sued the Trump administration over his $100,000 H-1B visa restrictions for nurses, as one of his companies was focusing on importing foreign nurses to be placed in hospitals all over the country.
6: Why did your company sue the Trump administration?
7: We didn't sue the Trump. Let me tell you, we have a legal immigration company, all right? Legal. We have nurses all over about 40 different countries that are coming here to go in small towns all over Georgia, all over the country and rural areas. There are designated shortage of nurses in the United States by the federal government. That's a standard. These people cost about $30,000 per person for us to prepare them, and they wait 5 to 6 years to get here legally. We wanted to open up the visa program because these people just got shut down, and so evidently we filed an administrative claim to get that opened up so that legal people can come in from that standpoint. That was it.
6: Okay.
3: It was the global nurse force versus Donald Trump, furthering the replacement of the American people, the Indian takeover of places like where his company is based in Georgia. So you've got that guy. Then you've got Patriot Burt Jones serving as the loyal MAGA patriot in the Georgia state government, which, of course, is rife with never Trumpers like Brian Kemp, Brad Raffensperger. So Rick Jackson would just be like more of that, if not even worse, actually. That is like what is continuing with the ascent of his political project. And two, I understand you can own a company and not be a dictator. There are a lot of other people working at your company, doing things at your company. You're not literally the only guy. You're not ruling with an iron fist necessarily. However, if you are allowing your company to be run in a way that is accommodating for emerging markets, such as child transsexualism, how can we expect you to maneuver when you don't have whatever power you have as the owner of your company? I'm willing to give you the benefit of the doubt that even though you're the owner of the company, you don't have all the power in the world. Okay, how much power are you going to have in the state of Georgia? How much power are you going to have working in government? Where now you're going against the grain completely. You're going against interests who actually want this stuff to happen for ideological incentive, not just financial incentive. How can we trust you to replicate that if you couldn't even demonstrate power and willingness to go against the grain and your own companies. It was the opposite. You were with the grain. You thought, oh, there's an emerging market. There's a dollar to be made in transing children. We better get a specialist. We better be the best at it. We better adjust our company, literally expand our company to accommodate the emerging market of child transsexuality. You're not an outsider. That is literally the most inside position possible. All of the little tree rings of global leftism, you have to be so far in to accommodate that emerging market being child transsexualism. So yeah, I don't trust you. I'm glad that you're pissing away your fortune on this because you're not going to win. And in a way, this is like the quintessential baby boomer thing. Don't leave the fortune to the kids. Piss it away on some stupid project because you can't accept that your life is over. I mean, no offense. I'm just saying, you know. So yeah, now your kids are going to have no nest egg. I mean, they'll probably have something, but yeah. Spend more money on losing this election, please. I don't want you to, I was going to say, I don't want you to have money that you can enjoy elsewhere. But in my heart of hearts, I know that there's nothing the baby boomer enjoys more than just wasting his own money rather than leaving it to his children. So yeah, good luck, buddy. Patriot Burt Jones is going to perform political anesthesia on you because he's a specialist at it. And yeah, then you're going to be an...
0: Okay, I want to give you a hypothetical. Imagine that the world is in commotion, that several different countries are in a state of emergency with fires, floods, volcanoes. 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
3: Continuing our discussion on Thomas Massie. So I want to play for you a video from a few months ago that I actually forgot to include in the anti-Thomas Massie dissertation. Gives a little more insight into the type of character we're dealing with here. It's very funny. You know, all of these people mad at me. You don't really know anything about Thomas Massie. Look at this screenshot of his Liberty score. I have forgotten more about Thomas Massie than you will ever know. If you recall a few months ago in February, President Trump posted a video on Truth Social that included a crude Lion King animation featuring prominent Democrat politicians as various African safari animals. Thomas Massey was later invited onto CNN, where he gave some of his thoughts. Take a look.
9: But first, I want to get your reaction to the news about how the president posted, then deleted this racist video depicting the Obama as apes. He has refused to apologize. Do you think he should apologize to the Obamas?
10: He should absolutely apologize. He's gone too far. I mean, he's attacked my wife recently online, and I do think there are limits. If for a while, it's kind of funny, but once you pass certain guardrails, like attacking a man's spouse or getting into racist tropes, I think it's somebody at the White House, maybe Susie Wiles, needs to go to the president and just ask him for his phone and maybe ask him just to show him the tweet before he sends it out.
3: Literally the gayest thing I've ever seen in my life. If you're a libertarian and you unironically use the word racist, you unironically use the phrase racist tropes, you need to have your libertarian card taken from you and lowered into the wood chipper. We need to pause all the Epstein guys. Hold on. Let me cut in here real quick and take your libertarian card and throw it into the wood chipper. Libertarians, like the true libertarians, the real libertarians, these are the people who would do apologetics about why the Civil Rights Act needs to be repealed. These are the people who would make arguments saying, yeah, it is racist. And actually, I have a right to be racist. You're not entitled to do business with me. You're not entitled to have proximity to me or access to me economically. It's like, these are the kinds of libertarians that, you know, I grew up kind of reading and listening to. And now you've got this. It's an abomination. It's an embarrassment. The true libertarians, who have all pretty much gravitated to MAGA because they decided they would actually like to win once things started getting a little tumultuous in the Obama era, the real libertarians would never go on CNN and talk about racist tropes going too far. And another thing I noticed, you know, going on Twitter over the weekend, you had this account, Patriot Takes. They're not patriots, and they don't give takes. This is a propaganda arm of Democrats who they've tried to cause problems for me professionally before, in very disgusting and deceptive and evil ways. And so patriotic things are going to happen to you, Patriot Takes. But anyway, they actually took it upon themselves to trash Thomas Massey's Trump-endorsed opponent, Ed Galran, essentially campaigning on behalf of Thomas Massey. So before I get into examples, let me tell you a little bit more about this Patriot Takes account. Basically, it's this notoriously far-left Twitter account with a bio that reads, "Dedicated research monitoring and exposing to the people right-wing extremism and other threats to democracy." This account is an affiliate and partner of the Midas Touch Network, which similarly is this like extremely far-left organization, which is even funded by George Soros. So here are some of the posts that this account was making about Thomas Massey's opponent, Ed Galran. So we have Ed Galran refuses to debate, blocks Kentucky voters on X, tells people not to record him, brags about dodging questions, skips candidate questionnaires, caught using AI to write campaign posts, has deleted an Instagram post that revealed he'd been using AI to write his post. Thomas Massey called him out and scrubbed it on the internet. Ed Galran says Thomas Massey's no Republican. If he had the convictions, he'd just go ahead and declare his libertarian and move on. So true, by the way. Basic biographical information is not. Ed Galran's clueless. Refused to fill out the health freedom survey when he ran in 2024. Okay, based? So what is the problem? Why do you have an issue with this? Again, you are a vector of attack for the left. You don't actually care about any of the things that you're talking about. You're using words not to communicate information, but to be a serpent. So what's the problem? Why do you have a problem with the guy maneuvering to unseat Thomas Massey? Why do you like Thomas Massey so much? Why have you never attacked Thomas Massey? The people who tell me that they like Thomas Massey, tell me that they like Thomas Massey because nobody is doing more to support the things that we support and combat the people that we combat who don't like the people or the things that we support than Thomas Massey. So then curiously, this account, which should be staunchly opposed to anything doing good work for us, curiously, they've never attacked Thomas Massey. Instead, they're actively campaigning for him. The behavior of people campaigning for Thomas Massey matches the behavior of this account. Why would a Soros-funded, extremely far-left Twitter account, which has caused problems for me and my friends, why would they be running attack campaigns on behalf of Thomas Massey, whose supporters repeatedly insist this is the most conservative member of Congress? He's the guy doing most to conserve the country against the advances of the revolutionary left. Why would that be the case? Somewhere our wires are getting crossed. Somebody knows something that we don't. One of us is wrong. Why would that be the case? I think it's simply true that Thomas Massey is, in fact, not actually doing good work for the right. He is a beneficial disrupting agent for the left, which is why they support him. They let him go on TV. They compliment his integrity. They never attack him. The same organizations they have that attack Trump and his allies and his supporters support Thomas Massie. So it's that simple. That's what is going on here. That is the meta. And people are too stupid to realize that because they will read a tweet where Thomas Massie says something based on the internet. And that's enough for them. That's enough. They can get led around by their nose like a bull if simply somebody says the right thing on Twitter.com. They cannot step back and analyze the various factors at play. They are too stupid to conceive and process more than one variable at a time, which is statement based equals yes or no? So it's just completely pathetic. They deserve to be ruled by communists, but it's okay. We're going to save you. Don't worry about it. But in the meantime, thank you so much for watching our program. That about does it for us today. Remember, go to Apple, Spotify, wherever it is that you get your podcasts, and let us know what your thoughts are. We will see you back here on Wednesday to continue our discussion of everything important ever that is going on in the world. In the meantime, thank you so much for watching. God bless you. God bless America. And yeah, we'll be back in literally like 2 days. So sit tight.
11: The thrill is gone. The thrill is gone, baby. I'm not going to torture you with a full-blown rendition of B.B. King's classic, The Thrill is Gone, but it's gone. Last night, I stayed up to midnight, I believe, or close to midnight, or it was midnight before I went to sleep. But I stayed up watching Caitlin Clark and the Indiana Fever. They knock off the Los Angeles Sparks on the road, somewhere 87 to 78. Caitlin Clark has 24 points, 9 assists, 5 rebounds. But there was no thrill. The thrill is gone. Anybody that says otherwise is lying. And I know we're only 2 games into the season. And I know many of you think, oh, well, if she knocks down a couple of more 3-pointers, the thrill will be back. I'm not so sure. Caitlin Clark was 1 of 7 from 3-point range. I think she may have missed her first 6 3-point shots or first 5. I can't remember. But the thrill is gone. The 6 turnovers last night, 1 of 7 from 3-point range. Here's the big deal, though, and because I'm not blaming Caitlin Clark for the absence of the thrill. They have completely remade Caitlin Clark, and they've completely remade the WNBA. And Stephanie White has developed an offensive game plan that eliminates or diminishes the thrill of Caitlin Clark. When you take the pick and roll offense, the pick and roll between Caitlin Clark and Aaliyah Boston, probably the most effective play in the WNBA. Caitlin Clark in pick and roll action with Aaliyah Boston. And Stephanie White has taken that off the table for them. Well, now you're reducing Caitlin Clark's assist totals probably by 2 or 3 per game. And so a woman that used to put up 20 some odd points and routinely get 10, 11, 12 assists, double doubles, several triple doubles. Now all of that is less likely to happen because Stephanie White has somehow decided, well, you know, teams are prepared. They know we're going to run pick and roll with Caitlin Clark and Aaliyah Boston, so we're not going to do it. And look, it's not that I understand why she's doing it, but I do understand they can get buckets. Offense is never going to be their problem. They have Kelsey Mitchell, a walking bucket. They have Caitlin Clark, who can get a bucket. They have Aaliyah Boston. And they made a few of the right steps in terms of this year. There's no Dawana Bonner. There's no whoever the big girl was last year, the dark-skinned, tatted-up big girl that thought she was going to be MVP of the league last year. They don't have her. So they have more role players. And they're certainly going to live or die offensively with Kelsey Mitchell, Caitlin Clark, and Aaliyah Boston. That is better. But why do you take the pick-and-roll action, the exciting assist, the most effective play? Hey, it's like, hey, Magic, don't throw the ball into Kareem Abdul-Jabbar and have him shoot the sky hook. They know the sky hook is coming, so let's don't do it. No one does that. And, like, the reason to go see Kareem Abdul-Jabbar was for the sky hook. And I get that the reason to see Caitlin Clark is for the logo 3, which they've taken away. And Caitlin Clark has potentially even sacrificed the logo 3 because they probably spent the offseason showing her film of her taking the logo 3 and shooting like 18% from logo 3 range. And so some of the things they've taken away, the logo 3, smart. But it is the reason to watch Caitlin Clark. It is what made her exciting. It is what added the thrill. And so some of these things are healthy and necessary, but they reduce the thrill. The thrill is gone from Caitlin Clark. She doesn't take logo threes, and she's really struggling from three-point range. And the struggle from three-point range has been going on since last season. In her last 10, 11 WNBA regular season games, the games that she played because she didn't play in the postseason, she's shooting about 20% from three-point range. The thrill, it's gone. They don't really run a fast break offense anymore. Because Aaliyah Boston is not a fast break player. And the wings that they have now are more role players. The power forward is now a role player. She's not going to get out in transition with the team. Sophie Cunningham is more of a spot up shooter than a fast break player. And Lexi Hall isn't playing that many minutes right now. I don't know if it's because of health or just how deep the team is. But again, the fast-paced Caitlin Clark throwing long, full-court length passes, that's gone. And so is the thrill. Let me tell you what else. And this is the proper action by the WNBA, but it removes the thrill of Caitlin Clark. They have reduced the resistance against Caitlin Clark. They're not picking up Caitlin Clark 94 feet anymore. And more importantly, the referees have been instructed to call more fouls and to create more freedom of movement. And so people aren't getting handsy with Caitlin Clark the way they used to. And if they get remotely handsy with her, the refs call a foul. There were 48 fouls called last night, 24 on each team. That game was hard to watch. Every few seconds, they were blowing a whistle. Someone was going to the free throw line. They were going to replay review because several calls got challenged. The thrill is gone. Watching Caitlin Clark play in a game with 48 fouls and there's no resistance. Because remember, part of the thrill of Caitlin Clark was always like, oh man, you see the resistance she's facing? You see how unfair it is? Oh man, I'm on the edge of my seat. They may beat Caitlin Clark up. It's not that we liked it, but we were sitting on the edge of our seat going like, oh, I think there's going to be a fist fight here. Or I think there's going to be a gang of black lesbians jump on Caitlin Clark and all the white girls are going to sit back and say, oh my God, I'm glad it's not me. That was part, it was like, you watch racing and you're like, man, you know, I hope no one gets hurt, but I wouldn't mind a car wreck. They've taken that away. They're calling ticky-tack fouls. Several of the fouls on Erica Wheeler, former Indiana Fever player, several of the fouls on her were ridiculous. She did nothing. But they've cleaned up the resistance. And Erica Wheeler has no problem with Caitlin Clark, actually likes Caitlin Clark. But they've cleaned up the resistance. And so if there's less resistance, there's less thrill. They're going to struggle to sell tickets to this version of Caitlin Clark and the Indiana Fever. They're, as we talked about earlier this week, they got some $28 special where you get a hot dog, hamburger, pizza, a lap dance, and a gold chain if you buy a ticket to an Indiana Fever basketball game. They're going to struggle because the thrill is gone. And many of you, I know many of you will hear this and be, oh, man, you know, Whitlock hates Caitlin Clark. No, I don't. I love Caitlin Clark. But the thrill is gone. It's not as exciting. And people can pretend like, oh, Caitlin Clark is playing just like she used to be, and she was great. And I saw people tweeting this out. And like, I like Robin Lundberg at Sports Illustrated. But you got to remember, these content creators are dependent upon Caitlin Clark still being Superman or still being the Jackie Robinson of the WNBA. They need Caitlin Clark to be as big a star as she used to be for them to continue to get clicks. It's not going to happen. You're not going to convince people that what we saw last night from the Indiana Fever and Caitlin Clark is the same as what we saw at Iowa and what we saw as during her rookie season in the WNBA. What that was last night was a group of women playing basketball, and Caitlin Clark was effective and a good player and an all-star player, but not a transcendent player, not a superstar. They don't have one. They've reduced Caitlin Clark to Asia Wilson. It's like, yeah, Asia Wilson's really good player, really skilled low post player, but I ain't paying to go see that. If I want to see a good post player, I'll go watch the NBA. I'll go watch men do what Asia Wilson is trying to do. And if I want, you know, Caitlin Clark was like, hey, we're watching a female version of Steph Curry. Now we're not. I what would be the comparable right now? Oh, I know who what it is. You remember, and Reggie Miller told us what this was. And everybody got up in arms when he said Peyton Pritchard. But Reggie Miller, being connected to Cheryl Miller, may have some particular insight into what the WNBA had planned and cooked up for Caitlin Clark. They're turning her into Peyton Pritchard. Really effective player. And again, Peyton Pritchard is not an all-star. But again, he's just like, hey, he's a really good player. It's fun to watch, but I ain't paying to see that. Not even real money. She's not at two games into the season. And look, maybe when she plays the Atlanta Dream, maybe when she plays Kennedy Carter or Dejanay Carrington, she'll get some of that black racism or anti-white racism from a handful of these players. But in terms of the whole league being obsessed with punishing Caitlin Clark, that's over.
0: Okay, I want to give you a hypothetical. Imagine that the world is in commotion, that several different countries are in a state of emergency with fires, floods, volcanoes. Imagine worlds at war, you know, because of religion or race or territory. 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
11: Perhaps more hardcore Caitlin Clark groupies. I am a Caitlin Clark groupie. I'm not distancing myself, but I also like to tell the truth from time to time, and the thrill is gone. But we'll bring in Maurice from Keep the Vision, and John the Liquidator is returning to the show. I want to bring these guys into the conversation to see, just fact check me. I know these guys stayed up last night and watched the game just like I did. And so, guys, welcome back to the show.
14: What's going on, Jesse?
11: How are you, John? Good to see you. Good to see you, Maurice, as always. John, I'm going to let you fire first. Am I wrong for saying the thrill is gone?
14: Well, to me, I don't think Caitlin Clark hype or Caitlin Clark thrill will ever be gone. I think the Cinderella story will forever live on, because as long as she got white America and a large group of African-American following her, there's no way she is going to lose this hype. Now, granted, is Stephanie White doing things to maybe sabotage her from shooting these logo threes? Yes, we seen it all last night. Is the WNBA putting different systems in place to possibly protect her? Yes, we seen it all last night. But do I believe that white America will stop supporting Caitlin Clark? No, I do not. Kayla Clark could not dribble a basketball today and retire, and her name will be etched in concrete as one of the greatest Caucasian athletes to ever walk this earth.
11: Maurice, thrill is gone or no?
15: I don't think it's completely, it's not gone. You know, I had to sleep on it. Part of me last night felt like, you know, she's a couple 3-point makes away from the excitement. I mean, if she hits a couple of these threes, I mean, the actual gameplay from her has been good. She just can't throw a rock in the ocean right now from the 3-point line. But wait a second, you, Jason, that was blasphemous. Don't ever mention Peyton Pritchard in the same breath as Caitlin Clark. Don't do that again, Jason. I like you a lot. Let's not do that ever again. Never mention Peyton Pritchard with Caitlin Clark. And it is like a dunk when they make layups in the WNBA, because we watch them, a lot of them try to make layups and they make it look like long division. So it is pretty exciting when they do a layup and it actually goes in. But she's just not making the 3-point shot right now for whatever reason. I do think she will start making it, and she better, because you are spot on. Listen, when you went to an NBA game and at Duke or whatever, and you saw Zion on a fast break, you thought he was going to break the backboard. You didn't want to see him just do a layup. The logo three is a staple in Caitlin Clark's game, and it is a reason that people want to come out and buy tickets. And for whatever reason, Stephanie White, Kelly Kroskoff, Amber Cox, and the Indiana Fever have not leaned into Caitlin Clark's strengths. They have not leaned into the exciting play. And a lot like Jason, I don't believe that under Stephanie White. You know, we watched games during Caitlin Clark's rookie year in Dallas versus the Wings. She had 20-some points and 20 assists. We watched this girl get 20-plus assists in games. I don't believe that's going to be able to happen in the Stephanie White system, because all Stephanie White is looking to do is to not do the things that she does well. The pick and roll with Aaliyah Boston. You know, I was confused how Aaliyah Boston, you got $6 million. You didn't score in the first half. And I'm like, what is going on? But the fact of the matter is, Aaliyah Boston is as affected as Caitlin Clark, because you've decided to take her away from the basket because you're so concerned with taking the ball out of Caitlin Clark's hands and making Aaliyah Boston a hub, playing point center. All of this stuff, none of this stuff makes sense. And it's having even an effect on Aaliyah Boston as well. I don't think that, I believe that Caitlin is great. I believe she'll deliver some exciting moments. But will it be to the level of her rookie season or anything we saw at Iowa? As long as Stephanie White is on the sideline, I don't believe so.
14: I believe as long as Caitlin Clark is in an Indiana Fever uniform, they're going to do everything in their power to systematically remove her fans. I think this goes back to the fans. See, the fans is playing a factor in their decisions with the operation of Caitlin Clark. See, the Indiana Fever and the WNBA do not want all of this attention. It's clear as day, because if they did, they'll just go ahead and let Caitlin Clark shoot her shot. To me, I believe that they're sick of the fans. They're sick of the Twitter trolls. They're sick of it all. That's why they are doing this to Caitlin Clark. It's no secret that Stephanie White, Amber Cotts, Kelly, all of these people hate the fans. We see it time and time again. The more we cover Caitlin Clark, how many negative stories come out regarding the fans than positive stories? There's never no uplifting situation from the organization for her fans or from the WNBA. They are the most fan base that is labeled the most racist. Why is that? Because the fans are more vocal. This league has never seen anything like this. And somebody come in from college, bring their fans with them. That is, to me, what's the Achilles heel between the relationship of the WNBA and Caitlin Clark moving forward to help the brand as a whole. The brand could never be fixed now because they didn't insulted her fan base. They didn't ostracize everybody that tried to support her. And me personally, I feel like it's basically can't be fixed. Stephanie White, right? Stephanie White came into the Indiana Fever organization last year with a game plan. And the game plan was to definitely run this system around Kelsey Mitchell. We need to quiet up these fans. They're doing too much. And me personally, we're not doing too much. We're fans. But to the WNBA, a league that has never really had the casual fan, they're like, oh, my God, what is all of this tension? Angel Reese lying last year at the start of the season, talking about she was hearing cat calls and all these different things. These are different systematic plays that were set in place to quiet up the fan base to make sure Caitlin Clark don't have them fans. The fans give her the superpower. That's why when she's struggling, what does she do? Try to hype up the fans to get the fans more involved in the game. They take the fans away, it's going to basically take her superpowers away. That's why we're starting to see the ticket sales drop. That's why everything they're doing is strategically targeting the fans. It's hurting Caitlin
11: Clark. John, let me jump in here. You made a great point. Let me help you out. Let me help you out. You made a great point. A very passionate one, and I'm glad you made it. Because I do think there is a Indiana Fever fan derangement syndrome. And I do think that from Stephanie White to Amber Cox, to just quiet, the LGBT community thinks that the average white conservative fan is their enemy. And so removing those fans from the WNBA, I think these people running the Indiana Fever and the running the WNBA actually think this is a positive. Let's remove the white Christian conservative fan base from our audience. And they're willing to pay the price for that because you can see it in the ticket sales with the Indiana Fever. The Indiana Fever fans, the typical, they've heard the message like, okay, you guys are racist and we don't want you here. And what they've also heard that they don't want to say, but they believe is, Caitlin, we've heard your silence. You've never once defended us. It's too high risk for you. And so it's like, if the person we're passionate about doesn't have the courage or the willingness to defend us, I'm just going to tap out. I'm going to watch from a distance. I'm not going to come to your games and support you. And that's why they're having to give away tickets and hot dogs and Cokes and everything else, trying to bribe people to come to the game because they've run them off. And that is, and I'm sure what I'm seeing from Caitlin Clark is she tries to play in a way that some degree makes logical sense. And I'm telling you, if you look at her shooting percentage from Logo 3 land, it was actually hurting the team last year, and she took some threes that she shouldn't. So she should tamp that down. But because she can't say what she really thinks, because she's not surrounded by a coach and a coaching staff that's like Lisa Bluter. Lisa Bluter was a heterosexual. I know their top assistant was a gay woman, but she was in an environment where she felt the love and support and could get on board with the overall plan. She doesn't feel that love and support here. She feels kind of tolerated or like, hey, you're an asset. But really, Kelsey Mitchell and Aaliyah Boston, and we're all equals here. And that's never going to fly because they're not all equals. One person is the reason for the season and why we have a big crowd here. One person came into the league more talented than everybody else. I'm not sure if that's still the case at this point. They've diminished her mentally. They've diminished her physically. And I think they've actually, again, very cleverly, and John, I'm glad you brought this up, their attack on the fan base has made the fan base far less passionate for Caitlin Clark. Maurice, go ahead and hop back in.
15: I mean, to John's point, to be honest, I don't really recall seeing this in many of the major other sports where the fans were called racist. Okay. If you were a black fan of Caitlin Clark, you were called a raccoon. We've seen that nonstop. We've even had players go up to the podium and attack fans for rooting for other players. We watched Dawana Bonner's teammates attack fans for booing Dawana Bonner after she quit on the team and returned to Indiana. I mean, you've seen the fans attacked at every point, but you expect them to still come out and spend their money after you attack them. And not only that, after you put in their face hey, we're not going to give you the product you want. You guys want to see the Caitlin Clark Iowa style? No. As a matter of fact, we're going to do the complete opposite. We are going to lean into Kelsey Mitchell, who played 30 minutes, did not get one rebound or one assist last night. But hey, she doesn't do nothing. The girl just go out there and just jack up shots nonstop. We are going to lean into that. We're Kate Martin is available. We're not going to go get her. We're going to go get somebody else from South Carolina. We're not going to go get anybody from Iowa. We are going to go the complete opposite way. And that is what this organization has decided to do. So you can't expect people to come out and continue to spend money when you're putting it in their face that you are not going to give them the product that they are accustomed to paying for.
0: Okay, I want to give you a hypothetical. Imagine that the world is in commotion, that several different countries are in a state of emergency with fires, floods, volcanoes. 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
14: Because to me, they are afraid, for whatever reason, that the fans might ride or something like that. But to me, when you take that element out of this whole situation, now the W is not going to get that $3 billion media rights deal in 2032, however long this media rights deal is spread out for. When they go to renew this contract, you're not going to see that same amount of money. Now, I can't wait to see the viewership, because viewership numbers came out from last game. I think it was like 2.5 million. It was down like 300 some thousand from the home opener last year. There's already an influx that has left already, and it's strictly because of the design that the Indiana Fever and the WNBA is putting in place to ostracize these fans. For whatever reason, they do not want this attention. I don't know why. I wish I had an answer.
11: It's not hard to understand that, again, the LGBTQ crowd hates the heterosexual crowd. Period. End of story.
14: I don't want to believe that, though, Jason.
11: Look, I'll say this. If I said right now heterosexual people hate gays,

0: true. It's not true, but everybody be like, right. Yeah, it's true. And because the heterosexual crowd was running in to support the WNBA because one player made them feel like, oh, okay, there's one of us out here. Now we'll go support the rest of them. And every Indiana Fever player, regardless of their sexuality, gets treated like gold by those Indiana Fever fans. The reality is, John, I'm just telling you, the LGBTQ hates us, period. It's not the reverse. We don't hate them. There's some of us that are biblical in our worldview. It's like, God don't like that, and I stand with God. But in terms of wanting to harm them, in terms of wanting to punish them financially, in terms of like, hey, man, I just don't throw your sexuality up in my face. I won't throw mine up in your face, and I'll support you. They hate us. And Caitlin Clark is collateral damage in their hate of us, and she's having to go along with it, which is diminishing her fan base because everybody can see it like, oh, she ain't really with us. And, you know, she's not even willing to defend her own fans. Could you imagine that? You think Beyonce wouldn't defend her fans? Do you think any of these people, you think Asia Wilson wouldn't defend her fans? But Caitlin Clark can't. If people say, oh, man, Asia Wilson's fans are terrible. They're ruining the WNBA. Asia Wilson would throw a fit. Caitlin Clark says nothing. I don't blame her. She's out there having to take the bullets. It's easy for me. I'm sitting here in my studio, you know, talking all this smack, but I'm not out on the court dealing with Dejanay Carrington's long 6-inch nails and whatever else they want to throw at Caitlin Clark. But, man, you guys have go ahead, Maurice. You guys have made excellent points.
1: I wanted to ask you because there was someone who mentioned to me, you know, oh, well, you know, Caitlin is young. She's probably never been in this situation and faced this type of thing. So let me ask you guys, what do you, Jason, John, what do you feel like Caitlin should do? Does she need to come out and say something? Does she, you know, because we all get on Stephanie White, but Caitlin Clark's act like it's just roses and it's just great. So what do you guys think Caitlin Clark should actually do in this situation? Because you see the ratings went down. The ratings went down even with the new rating system that gives you a boost. Yeah. So it was down by even more. You see them, they're giving out Pop-Tarts and Slinkies for kids to come to games now. They're doing everything in their power. What should she do in this situation?
0: She should hire a male agent that will actually advocate for her, get away from a feminist agent, a female feminist agent. If she had a male agent, he would go in there and do what's best for her. He would have never allowed them to hire Stephanie White. He behind the scenes, there are things she should have done and to advocate on in her behalf. And they would have put a team, a coach, and an organization around her that would be supportive of her and what she's got going on. But at this point, in terms of her saying anything, the way the media system is rigged, the way the WNBA is rigged, I think it's too high risk for her to do anything.
2: Yeah, exactly. I feel like it's almost too late for Caitlin Clark to speak up. I feel like she should have spoke up last year. Now, it's just to a point now, she just got to go out there and play and just wait to possibly get out of Indiana or see if something changes for them bringing back that pick and roll, for them allowing her to do her game. You know, everybody loved her when she was in Iowa because Lisa Bluter let her do her game. That read and react offense was everything to Caitlin. And now everything is different, especially that pick and roll with her and Aaliyah Boston being out of the equation. They're feeding balls to Kelsey Mitchell. Kelsey Mitchell ain't passing it to nobody. She don't give a damn at all. But if they somehow give her the opportunity to like be herself again, I think that could help. Before it's her speaking out, I think that's all done with. I think it's too late.
0: We have to remember, and guys, I gotta let you go, Magic Johnson in year two or whatever, like, hey man, I don't like Paul Westhead. We got to change this up. And in his first year, they went to the NBA finals or won the NBA finals, and this dude was like, nah,

0: I don't like this. We got to change things up. And the next thing you know, Pat Riley was in there, and they played Showtime basketball, and they became a dynasty. It with the support of a male agent, Caitlin Clark could have done that. She may have waited a little bit too long. I'm not sure. Thank you, gentlemen. Awesome job.
1: Hey, Jake.
0: Yep.
1: Hey, Jess, you ever want to talk about Deion, man, just hit me up. I know some things.
0: I get blasted for, you know, all I do is I haven't talked about Deion, you know, maybe two or three times in all of 2026. But so right now I'm not hot on Deion. Deion's going to win two or three games this year. And
1: I believe it, too.
0: I don't have to say anything. All right. Thank you, guys.
1: Hey, thank you.
0: I want to remind you guys to hit that 5-star review over Apple and Spotify. It's important. It helps me grow the show. I also want to give a birthday shout out. I got a birthday shout I got to give to Mr. Walton. For those of you that don't, do we have the picture of Mr. Walton? Can we put that up? Mr. Walton is for me and the guys that played at Ball State. You know how in Little League football you have team moms in Little League football? Well, at Ball State, we had a team dad, and his name was Sam Walton. And his son was our best football player, a guy named Tim Walton. And if Mose Carter is watching this, I apologize to you, Mose, for calling Tim our best player, because you have a case for that as well, because Tim wouldn't have made all those tackles if you weren't causing all those problems at nose tackle. But anyway, Mr. Walton is 90 years old today, and I wanted to wish Mr. Walton a happy birthday. Thank you. We love you. You were a great role model and mentor for many of us at Ball State. Happy birthday.
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7: Sometimes
0: joining me to the Blaze now, Radio Network. Jay, I'm not going to start with the Cleveland Cavaliers. They took control of their series with the Detroit Pistons last night. We will get to that. I'm not going to start there. I want to start with LeBron James. And do we not have the clip of the Rob Pelinka? Yes. Let's play SOT 4. Here's Rob Pelinka giving a game ball to J.J. Redick. And this allegedly triggered LeBron James to feel unappreciated by Pelinka and the Lakers. Let's play the clip.
8: Come in the league and get back-to-back 51 seasons. First 2 years as a coach put you in elite category.
0: Probably should have played the clip a little bit longer where he gives a pat on the back to different guys, including referencing LeBron James becoming the winningest coach or the winningest player in the regular season in NBA history, and someone else, there was something else. Someone maybe got 500 or something, but probably should have played a little bit longer. But they ended with Pelinka getting his 100th win. This, according to ESPN's reporting, offended LeBron James. I know I've been on a rampage defending LeBron James. I find this indefensible. And a real red flag about, like, LeBron's 41, year 23, and he's wants another basket, another game ball over the coach that just got his 100th. You know, it seems silly to me, but Scap, your thoughts.
9: Jason, how many game balls would you guess that LeBron James has accrued throughout the course of his lifetime playing basketball? Like 50,000. He would need like a warehouse to house all of his game balls that he's gotten. And at, like you said, at 41 years old, this guy has adult children himself. He is still an insufferable, egotistical little man child that has to have every single thing rotating around him. What's even more laughable to me about this whole thing is there has to be some source close to LeBron that is helping this story, or at least assisting in the writing of this article by ESPN. David McMenamin wrote this article. And in case, for those of you, your viewers that might not know, David McMenamin is the latest ESPN-appointed LeBron slave that follows him around and basically does nothing but PR for LeBron. So for McMenamin to pen this article, he has to have sources close to or revolving around LeBron James. So basically, narcissist had to sit back and say, oh, well, I'm going to show the world how badly the Lakers are treating me. Let me give them this story about how I passed Kareem for the most wins in NBA history. And my GM had the audacity to not give me the game ball and make it all about me. Jason, this guy sucks. This is why I've been on a rampage for basically my entire adult life trying to discredit him, and why it annoys me so much when someone of your ilk, who has been on the anti-LeBron train as well for most of your lifetime or your career, defends him now for the last couple weeks. Open your eyes, Jason. This is who LeBron James is.
0: Let me argue the other side. Let me just make the case that LeBron is could have on his side. Hey, look, man, I've put in 20-some-odd years to this league. I've been the biggest star in this league, carrying this league to some degree. I came here to Los Angeles. You guys have brought Luka Doncic in. Hey, and look, yes, I'm delusional, but that's rough on any superstar's ego. Like, you go from being the man, and now you're not the man. And that's rough. Look, it may be irrational and delusional, but every superstar struggles with when they become a star and lose the super off the front of it. So I'm struggling. Hey, throw me a bone. This is significant. The most wins in the regular season of the NBA, that's really significant. The 100th win for a coach, is that really significant? Will J.J. Redick put that basketball someplace, but my 100th win? No, if he has a successful career, that 100th win will be forgotten and not memorable. When you become the winningest player in the regular season in the history of the WNBA, and you take that title from Kareem Abdul-Jabbar, in the NBA, when you take that title from Kareem Abdul-Jabbar, that's significant, and that's actually a game ball that LeBron might put somewhere prominently in his home, and he didn't get it. It makes no sense. You say what?
9: Well, Jason, I mean, regular season wins, do great players really concern themselves with that? Maybe LeBron should have tried to win some more in the playoffs and he would get, you know, like a multi-carat diamond ring that he could put on display for winning more of those games if he would have done that. The funniest thing about this story, though, to me, Jason, honestly, is that J.J. Redick is the hand-appointed coach of LeBron James, his wine-sipping podcast co-host on Mind the Game. Well, like, J.J. probably was taken aback when Rob presented this game ball to him. J.J. was like, what are you doing? Don't give it to me. Are you serious? Like, look at what you're doing here. J.J. likely chased LeBron down because, according to the story, LeBron essentially stormed out of the locker room. I need more intel. Did JJ sprint out of the locker room after LeBron? baby, come on. This ball means nothing to me. This is your ball. Come on. Let's go get some wine and sip over your accomplishment and celebrate you with your new ball. Like, this is just such a ridiculous story that we have to be talking about an alleged, like, top two all-time player. Definitely a top 10 all-time player. There's a lot of Kevin Durant parallels. Like, two all-time great players that are just children still. Like, even though they're in their late 30s and, in LeBron's case, in his 40s.
0: It's still, I disagree with how LeBron's handled it. It is a bad look for LeBron. But when you really understand who these athletes are, overgrown children who have been catered to, their egos have been catered to their entire life. What I'll give you the perfect analogy. What we're talking about here, what LeBron James is the smoke show blonde who has been lied to ever since sixth grade, all the way up until she first runs into that wall probably at age 38. And then by the time she gets to age 45, that wall has just totally smashed her up. But she still has the mind. She went from sixth grade all the way up to age 45 with every man telling her everything she wanted to hear. And now she hears the truth for the first time. And it's devastating. And that's what has happened to LeBron James this season. And so if I'm going to have sympathy for the Farrah Fawcett. Farrah Fawcett died early, but that's from that. I probably just dated myself. One day this is going to happen to Sydney Sweeney or whoever is allegedly the hottest girl on the planet. And it happened to LeBron. If I got sympathy for the women, why shouldn't I have sympathy for LeBron?
9: Look, Jason, LeBron has done this to himself. Every athlete, look, you played pretty major athletics as well in your lifetime. Every player that plays at any level is at some point they're told that they can no longer play, and that harsh reality comes upon them. Now, how they age and how they respond to that reality is different for each player. Like Kobe Bryant, his body betrayed him. He was washed. He was washed at like 37 and he retired because he couldn't accept that there was going to be nights where he wasn't the best player on the floor anymore, or that he couldn't be the best player potentially in the NBA anymore. So, you know, he limped along for three injury riddled seasons. And ultimately in the last year, he just decided I don't want to be the third or fourth best player on a team or coming off the bench or Vince Carter limping along till 40. LeBron James has overextended himself. Like he has stayed in the league to the point where he has now basically rendered himself irrelevant to some degree. So like that's on him.
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0: That basically Wembanyama has ended American dominance of the NBA. Let's play the clip.
12: I thought that Giannis, since he's been hurt, Jokic, right, we've seen a decline a little bit over the past few years. I thought American basketball was catching back up. And then all of a sudden, Wemby comes along in this postseason, and last night in particular, and shows us that no, it still belongs to the international players. The international players has completely taken over our league. It belongs to them. When you look at our last 6-7 MVPs, SGA, Nikola Jokic, Joel Embiid, Nikola Jokic, Giannis Antetokounmpo, and now we got this dude. It's no hope for us to take over our league in it. No, it's no hope whatsoever, at least for the next 10 years, for us to get our league back, because Wemby is going to be the best player on the floor, on both ends of the floor, for the next decade.
0: Let me translate what he's saying. Because, one, Cooper Flagg did just come into the league and looks really promising. And Con Knuppel looks really promising. What he really means is it's over for the American black players and their dominance of the NBA. It was their league, and they've mishandled, they've fumbled it. It is over for the black American basketball player in terms of his unchecked dominance of the NBA. That's what Perk is really complaining about.
9: Yeah, welcome to the party, Perk. Like, did he just wake up today? Has he been Rip Van Winkle and out of commission has he been in a coma for the last 6 years? Nikola Jokic and Giannis Antetokounmpo have been, without comparison, the best two players in the NBA for the last 6 years. Over that six-year span, Luka Doncic has made 5 first-team All-NBA selections in that six-year span. Like, those have been the three guys, and now Shai Gilgeous-Alexander has penetrated that. He's in the top 2-3 conversation as well. Some people would say one. He's not American. So, like, though it's not even close, remotely close. Like, the best players have been foreign-born players for over half a decade now. So, yes, now Victor Wembanyama, who's only 22 years old now, is also arrived, and it looks like he is now ascending to top 2-3 status too. So, and he's several 10, 12 years of prime to come now. So, yes, the international players have an absolute stranglehold. Those five guys I just named, like, those are the five best players on the planet, and none of them are American. So, we've been living in this reality. I don't know why it's taken Victor Wembanyama for him to accept or admit it. You're right. I mean, when I look around the expanse of the NBA, Cooper Flagg does have promise. He plays both ends of the ball. He has pretty elite athleticism for his size. He obviously has the desire to take the big shots. He has, you know, I think sort of a clutch gene about him, which is odd to say because he had an epic gag job with Duke in the Final Four in his one and only year there. But look, this from what I understand, in that in the select game in Vegas when he was prepping for the international dream team, he hit like the game-winning shot against the LeBron team that the young kids were playing against. So he has that desire, I think, that some players around the NBA, some star players, might kind of shirk from those big moments. Cooper Flagg meets them, I think. He's exceeded every expectation at every level at a younger age than really he should be. Look, Jason, he was a junior in high school, really, when he won National Player of the Year. He graduated in 3 years. So he was what should have been a senior in high school, his first year in Duke, when he won the National Player of the Year. And now last year, he should have been a freshman in college, and he was in the NBA winning Rookie of the Year. So look, when you look at his statistical achievements from the first year, he's going to have a Luka Doncic-type emergence, I think, from year one to two. So this guy could be, within 3 to 4 years, a perennial first-team All-NBA selection kind of guy and a perennial MVP kind of candidate. So he is at least going to break this top five best players in the world are international players kind of hold that they've had.
0: Let me jump in here, Scap. Let me jump in because I got to get to one more question before I let you go. But I'm going to say this also for the gram. Kendrick Perkins, Stephen A. Smith, ESPN, discussed this topic honestly. The reason why Black American players have lost their dominance of the NBA is because of the victimhood entitlement mentality that they have adopted. This is the brand of American Black men. We're victims. We're entitled. And when you look at Black players or players of color from around the globe that don't have that American entitlement and victimhood mentality, Wembanyama, Giannis, they're still dominating. Shai Gilgeous-Alexander. But this very entitled Black American player, he fumbled the NBA. It's as plain as day. And if you're trying to understand what's going on, what's the problem with Black America, it's the entitlement, feminized victimhood mentality of Black America that has destroyed the Black man. Let me move on. Final thought here, Scap. James Harden and the Cleveland Cavaliers, they're now up 3-2 on the Detroit Pistons. James Harden could really enhance his brand if they're able to finish off the Detroit Pistons, the number one overall seed. They knock them off in overtime last night. Donovan Mitchell plays relatively well. James Harden plays relatively well. Your thoughts on whether Cleveland will be able to close out this series and the significance of that for James Harden?
9: Well, Jason, pre-series, I picked I had the Cavaliers in six in this. I don't view it as a massive upset or anything like that. The Pistons are, their core is very young. Asar Thompson is 22 years old. Kay Cunningham's 24. Jalen Duren is 23. The sky is the limit for Detroit. That is an incomplete roster right now. They need to add offense in a major way around Cade. I honestly did not think they would be able to beat the Cavaliers in this series anyway. Now, look, they had a 9-point lead with like 2 minutes to go in the game or something, or 2.5 minutes. So you have to close that out. And if they do, they likely win the series. So it is a pretty big choke job by the Pistons. But again, sky the limit moving forward. As for the Cavs, Jason, look, here's the scoop on James Harden. He has amassed a resume individually that would put him in the discussions of top five shooting guards of all time. In fact, individually, you can make a case he's third, maybe, behind just Mike and Kobe. But here's the inconvenient truth about James Harden. He is a complete and utter failure in the playoffs. A total choke artist. Little game James Harden come playoff time. Winning a second round series isn't going to change that narrative or repair all of the damage that Little Gang Jimmy has done to his resume in the playoff sphere. He's going to have to go on and win the next round as well against the Knicks. And very realistically, at the least, play an extraordinary series against the team from the West and take multiple games against whoever comes out of the West. If he even wants to begin considering repairing that legacy, Jason, because really, I think he just needs a ring. Like he's been gallivanting around the NBA, playing with all of these elite superstars for 17, 18 years, and he has no championships. Like he needs to find one.
0: Scap, I got to let you go. It's Thursday. I got to get to Sean King. Great job, Jay.
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0: A great topic for us, I think. I'm predicting. I haven't talked to you. I assume we'll disagree on this. But let me just give me like 90 seconds to set up this conversation. ESPN and reporting that the NFL backed away from its 2025 stipulation that every NFL team had to hire a minority coach as an offensive assistant. They didn't follow through on that, and we've come to find out they didn't follow through because the Florida Attorney General has been putting heat on the National Football League and threatening to sue them for their discriminatory policies as it relates to the Rooney Rule and mandating that teams fire people of certain color. And I think this is long overdue. The Rooney Rule from the outset has been racist. You can't dictate hiring on the basis of color. Racism doesn't fix racism, and too many of us have fallen into the mindset that the solution to racism is racism. And so, hey, blacks were discriminated in the past, so we now must discriminate in their favor in the future to correct things. That's never been the solution to anything. And so when I look at this past hiring cycle, and we were never told this in real time, but when I look at the last hiring cycle for NFL head coaches, there were 10 openings and not one of them went to a black coach. I think behind the scenes, clearly the NFL has been afraid of the Florida Attorney General and being sued, and for people having the balls to say like, hey, man, this Rooney Rule is racist and these hiring quotas are racist. And now that people are putting that pressure on the NFL, they quietly this offseason, the owners hired who they wanted to, and more tellingly, the media didn't throw some tantrum about the NFL hiring cycle. They were very quiet on it. There was a muted amount of complaints about the hiring cycle, and I think that is an indication of just how coordinated things are behind the scenes. The media does what it told, not what it believes. Anyway, Rooney Rule, in my opinion, not a solution for racism. It actually fosters more racism, and the NFL's had to admit that. Your thoughts?
14: I think like most programs, whether the discrimination be age, race, or religion, they run their course. There was a time in America where we had a draft. It ran its course. There's a time where affirmative action was a huge component of business. It ran its course. I think the Rooney Rule has run its course. I think if the systematic issues aren't fixed, the program put in place to get the right result eventually becomes outdated. And that's what's happened with the Rooney Rule. I think it was put in place for the right reasons, but it's run its course now because the system has issues that haven't been addressed and fixed.
0: What would you say to people like me that believe the system isn't the NFL, it's the Black American family system, which has been destroyed? It doesn't produce good candidates for high-profile leadership positions, and maybe that's the problem, not that the NFL won't give Black coaches a job because they've proven they will. It's that we're a broken family structure, which is pervasive throughout Black America, isn't producing good leadership candidates.
14: If you take away birthright, meaning you're born, Shanahan was born into it, Kubiak, who got the Raiders job, son of coaches, like son of grandfather, is the white family and the Black family in America in 2026, that middle class, are they vastly different? Like when you say things like that,
0: in terms of numbers and percentages, yes, they're vastly different.
14: From my interactions, and listen, I'm not exposed to everything. I don't see a vast difference. I think white families are struggling with some of the same things black families are struggling with. It's not like this island that black families live on and they've got these self-induced problems that they just refuse to fix. Like I don't get your energy when you say that. Like, give me an example.
0: I'll give you the example. And again, you may think it's not a problem, and certainly people don't. You would not.
14: No,
0: be
14: I'm
0: alone.
14: Not saying it's not a problem.
0: No, no, no. Hold for
14: it's not race related.
0: Let me finish my point though. Like,
14: okay.
0: A single mama matriarchal culture, and that's what we have in Black America. Women are in control. We have a feminized victimhood culture. That's, again, it's like black players aren't struggling coming into the NBA from other countries and from other cultures, but black American players have lost their influence and dominance over the NBA because our culture, our mindset is so victimhood oriented, so feminized. We don't have the right mentality to dominate the NBA the way we used to. And so if 75-80% of the men are being raised in households dominated by women, that's not how you produce leaders, not produce leaders of men. And we have lied to ourselves and live in this sense of denial that, oh, women are just as good of leaders as men. No, they're not. And so there are results, there are consequences from a culture that venerates, celebrates, idolizes women leadership and single mamas as leaders. And if this is where all or a high majority of our men are coming from, and white boys, white men are coming from a culture that's still 75% two parent, it's still mostly patriarchal. If they're coming up and being developed in a patriarchal system of a two parent system, they're going to produce far more leaders than we do as men. Our leaders are women, and women can't coach football.
14: Do you live in America?
0: Yes.
14: Serious question.
0: Yes.
14: White moms are at an all-time high. You can't put on a draft, whether it be basketball, football, and there's not a white mom that's divorced or single that's sitting over there. So
0: the data doesn't back you up, Sean.
14: Yes, I watch the drafts.
0: No, it's not about watching. It's about analyzing the data. Like, 75% of white kids are raised in two-parent homes.
14: You just said
0: 20% of black kids or somewhere around there are.
14: You just said that the black athlete,
0: yes,
14: has a major deficiency in that the majority of them, you think, are raised by single women, and women, yes, aren't capable. And I'm saying white moms are everywhere, and they're not in marriages. Like, so yes, is it the female thing? Is it just the black female thing? I'm trying to pinpoint, like, your energy here, because I think you're making a generalization that is unrealistic and is delusional.
0: Sean, I'm going to say it slow. I'm going to slow it down.
14: Hold on, because you like to do this. I am the common sense on this show. Continue.
0: I'm going to give you, I'll let you live in that state of delusion. But can you understand simple data? If 75% of white kids are growing up in, so let's start with a round number. There's 100 white kids. 75 of them are growing up in two-parent households. There's 100.
14: I don't believe that stat. I fundamentally don't believe. I've lived in Arizona, Indianapolis.
0: Sean, Nevada, do this. I used to do this.
14: I've seen more divorced, single white kids that live with one parent and go to the other parent 2 weekends out of the month than ever in this country. I'm just telling you, I'm pushing back. I think your data is flawed because you want it to fit your narrative.
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0: But Sean, do this. I used to do this in the 80s when I was playing. Ball State football media guide would come out.
14: Okay.
0: And you would go read the media guide. And I did this when I was in college. And my parents were divorced. But I would go read the media guide, the bios for each individual player. And when I was in school in the 80s, it felt like half, maybe 60% of the black players, when it listed who their parents were, it would list their mom. Or it would list their mom and dad, and they'd have two different last names because they weren't married. At that time, it felt like 80, 90% of the white players, it would list their mom and dad as married. John and Josephine Smith, blah, blah. I would look at it and be like, man, that's wild. Most of us are coming from either divorced or single mamas. They're coming from two-parent families. This is in the 80s. If you look, media guides aren't out, but you can go online and look at people's bios on teams. And you can almost virtually assume that the black players are going to list their mama and that's it. Or they'll list their mama and daddy and they'll have two different last names because they're not married. And the white players overwhelmingly will list their parents as married. These are just simple.
14: But are we talking about marriage or are we talking about influence and impact? And here's where, like, I like it simple. Like, see, when you get into analytics, when you get into analytics and algorithms and you start using numbers to state your case, Jason, you can manipulate that. Boots on the ground. In 2026, in my opinion, the black father is as involved in their sons' lives as they have been in the last two decades. You go to these little league fields, you go to these baseball diamonds, you go to these NBA courts, there's a black male influence there for the majority of these kids. So what I'm telling you is you need to get out more.
0: No, this
14: and come on. The kids that only have a female presence there a lot of times in these situations are the white kids.
0: Sean, that's wrong. But
14: no, it's not boots on the ground, Whitlock. Not boots on the ground.
0: Hey, Sean, it matters what the boots on the ground think. And so let's say you got a man and there are plenty of male feminists, plenty of men that have a matriarchal mindset. And that is overwhelming with us. Black culture is dominated by the matriarchy. I know people don't want to hear it, but it's a fact. And that's why, again, because no man sees himself, no real man sees himself as a victim. Period. End of story. And we love to lean into our victimhood because we've been taught that mentality by black women.
14: You've never been more wrong than you are today because, and listen, you need to get out. You need to get from behind that mic and you need to get that earpiece out of your IFB out your ear and you need to get in these streets, Whitlock. Listen, these black athletes that are coming up, they're not victims. If anything, they're too coddled. They're too entitled. They're being given everything. They're not earning it.
0: That's why they have a victim mentality.
14: And show potential. They're being anointed great. It's the energy around sports now. 2 years ago, Joker was the best player on the planet. Right? Yes. Like, they don't even have to finish a career now. Michael Jordan probably was in year, what, 7 or 8? When did the 92 Olympics happen? What year was that for Jordan? Before
0: 84, it's probably 8 years in. Yeah, probably
14: right, before
0: years.
14: They would even acknowledge that, okay, he got it. He the best. Now a guy come in, have a great freshman year in college, and oh my God, he's the greatest. That's the issue in sports. It's not that they're playing victim. It's that black, white, European, whatever you may be, is not being forced to earn in order to elevate. But that's not a feminine childhood influence thing. Look, where are you getting this from? Like I'm telling you. See, this is what happens to guys like you. And when I say, hey, you're my friend. Listen, this is what happens to guys like you. You stay inside 365 days a year. All you do is ASDF, JKL, semicolon. You just sit on your computer and you get your
0: Sean,
14: information.
0: Sean, you know nothing about me. And you know, I get like it. I get it, John. You can speculate. You can listen to Stephen A. Smith. You can listen, Sean, I get it, Sean. But seriously, I'm just not gonna. This would be like me trying to tell you what's going on in your life, and I don't know. You live in Las Vegas. We talk to each other over Zoom. Hold it. Let me finish. Because again, it's like I get that there's this myth that, oh, Whitlock doesn't know anything because he's not out at strip clubs every night. He's not in Las Vegas in a casino blowing money like he used to do. He's not doing the things that he used to do. And the things that I used to do, again, this insight that you're looking for me to have, it's not going to come from me being in a strip club or in a nightclub or out some celebrity events that I occasionally go to and used to go to more often. It's not coming from that. And so I get that everybody's hanging out in strip clubs and maybe everybody's coaching a little AAU ball and all that other stuff. But I am a student of life. And trust me, my source of wisdom, the Bible, trumps all that bullshit that everybody else is claiming and thinks that it gives them some insight. When black parents aren't married and women are dominating this culture and black men are running around like George Floyd is some sort of victim, and we're taking knees for every criminal that gets harmed by the police, that's a feminine mindset. Anytime you run around, I can't do this, I can't do that, that's a feminine mindset. Oh, the white man is this, the white man is that. That's a feminine mindset. It's what women do. They sit around and nag and complain about everything, and they don't go out and do and dominate and build anything. So I get it, but I'm not going to have you or any, and I like you, but I'm just trying to say, like, hey, bro, now hold up here. I know what I used to do, and I know what I do now. And I know what I see. I'm a very observant person. And just because people are hanging out in strip clubs and drinking on JB's boat don't mean they got more insight than I do.
14: Okay, first of all, JB has a yacht. It's not a boat. Gotcha. He's been very clear.

0: saying, go to some of these.
1: Go to the football field. You think that's where kids are being raised? Not in the home?
0: Well, they got to get from home to the football field. Somebody got to take them. Somebody got to pick them up. Somebody got to talk to them about how to approach competing, like how to fight through adversity. All these things are parts of parenting. And I'm just saying the dynamic has changed.
1: I got it. And we all think, and I get it, like, hey, showing up at AAU practice and hoping that your son turns into a lottery ticket for you and your family, we think that that's parenting. And I'm saying there's far more to it than that. Being married to that mama and being in that home every day and making sure that child is doing his homework, feels safe in his home because daddy's home, that has a lot more to do.
0: I think rooting out the
1: feminine energy that's being dumped into all these kids. Why do you think all these dudes is running around wearing ponytails, look like they just came out of the beauty shop with their mama? Again, this is not some accident. This whole feminized fashion show that all of them's going, they've all been too heavily influenced by.
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3: Streamer, the race provocateur, the troller of black people, the free speech advocate, arrested yesterday, seemingly charged with attempted murder, got into a conflict with a former veteran that they've described as having PTSD, who Chud claims punched him, and then Chud withdrew his weapon and shot him in the stomach, maybe grazed him on the side of the head. All of this seems really wild and a psyop to me. Chud the Builder gets in a shootout or a conflict or a violent confrontation right outside of a Clarksville, Tennessee courthouse. And within seconds, he's surrounded by law enforcement and they're breaking up the fight. Can we play the video? Or it's hard to see the shooting video, but let's play it. This whole thing just seems odd to me. Let's play the clip.
4: Oh my God.
5: Oh my God.
6: No.
5: Holy shit.
7: They're out here.
6: Oh, fuck.
5: Somebody got shot.
6: Is there someone there?
7: Yeah.
6: Oh my God.
3: So we can stop it there. We don't have to play a bunch of this. Let's stop there. It's crazy that this would happen with all of these law enforcement people there. So let's take the black guy that got shot. He's unaware that there's all these law enforcement officials there. Let's take Chud. He's unaware there's all these law enforcement officials there. This, let me explain what I mean by PSYOP and stage. There's all this background information on Chud. There's all this strangeness about his background in terms of this feminine side. And it's this overweight guy that was potentially gay. I've seen some black woman or somebody say that she was having sex with him, either with a dildo, and there's just all of this craziness about Chud that to me make him the perfect psyop. Anybody with a brain could see where this was going. Anybody that was listening to me put the pieces together over the past few weeks about, like, oh, why is DJ Academics saying, hey, I'll pay someone to confront him and we'll raise money through Gibson Go or GoFundMe for whoever assaults Chad or Chud. And so now we're in a situation where there'll surely be a GoFundMe set up for Chud. There'll be a GoFundMe set up for the victim who has a, as best I can tell on the internet, the victim has some sort of criminal background. And I'm not sure if he's a victim. He may have assaulted Chud first. But both of these guys, to me, have the kind of backgrounds where they could both be MK Ultras or just idiots on a chessboard that can be moved around very easily. What Chud was doing never made sense. Hey, I'm a free speech advocate, but I'm basically willing to sacrifice my life and go on a suicide mission, a mission that was going to either get me physically harmed or land me in prison, all so that I could make a free speech point by trolling black people and calling them names. This doesn't seem natural. It doesn't seem like this is something anybody would do in their right mind. And this PSYOP seems too perfect because black people can now focus on shouting Chud is racist, and white people can now shout that black people have no self-control and no impulse control, and they turn violent over words. So both sides get their talking points, and we have the perfect PSYOP, the perfect clash, and everybody can take a side, and no one has to look any deeper. It's just a surface-level conversation. Without looking like, why does the behavior of either one of these guys make any sense? And anybody with a brain could see exactly where this was headed. And now we have this racially divisive debate and conversation going on about two people that both seem to have mental issues. This is like we're arguing about crazy people on the extremes who don't represent anybody, but just give all of us an excuse to have some kind of racially charged argument. And it's like the puppet masters have found the perfect puppets to incite more racial division and more racial conflict.
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3: What they see. Dre, Shamika, Virgil, welcome to Harmony. Virgil, I'll start with you because I don't think we've heard from you this week. What's going on here? What's your read of what just transpired?
10: I think it's exactly what you predicted, which is this is a psyop. This is a game. This is the next George Floyd moment in reverse, right? This is the next opportunity for folks who, you know, are on the right, to have their quote unquote George Floyd moment. I mean, that's kind of what we're looking at here. It's sad that it's so predictable. And what's sadder still is that the outrage, the faux outrage, can be predicted. This formula that has been in place of saying the most egregious thing for Black folks to freak out, for him to gain attention. You would think that we have seen this play so many times, we would not be willing to participate. But yet, you have willing, you know, idiots willingly putting themselves in harm's way to engage in this behavior. You're right. As you were talking, I went to go see, if the GoFundMe, if the GiveSendGo is sent, yep, they've got it all. It's already set up. Chud the Builder had set a goal of 100K to raise money for his situation. He's almost there. This other guy that's gotten shot, I think he's on he's on one of the other platforms, GoFundMe. And, you know, he's got 20 some odd K that he's got coming into him. I guess his wife or someone connected to him, girlfriend, whatever, is set that up for him. This is predictable. We should not be so silly, so stupid to fall into this trap, but it looks like we have. And I think everything, Jason, that you've been saying, unfortunately, is going to play out in the PSYOP. It'll lend itself to some kind of an amplification of racial tension that is absolutely unnecessary and silly.
3: Shamika, what do you see?
11: Jason, not to sound like a standist, but everything is fake and gay. I just, you know, it's crazy how you called it and how fast this happened. As Virgil was saying, like, the predictability of it all is just, it's unbelievable. And it's crazy to watch. You've said that they're going to have these GoFundMe setups, and it's already done. I would not give a dollar, as high as gas is and the food prices going up, to either one of these people. I think it's just silly. And there is no bullet, no amount of fame, no 15 minutes of fame, nothing that would cause me to do this, no attention that's worth it. They're saying that the guy is in the hospital in stable condition. Clearly that is physical, because mentally he's not the crunchiest chip in the bag, either one of them. I think this is crazy, and it's all fake and gay. And I can't believe that we're watching this in real time, and so many people are signing up to be puppets.
3: Dre?
12: I don't think this is crazy. I do think it's predictable because over the last 10 years.
3: Hold for one second. Why isn't it crazy? These guys.
12: Why is it not crazy? Because
3: these guys got in a fight in the street right in front of a bunch of law enforcement people. That just seems crazy to me, but go ahead.
12: It doesn't seem crazy to me because what does Chud the Builder do? He has made a reputation for himself that even when he doesn't have the camera on, which appears he wasn't streaming when this happened, when he doesn't have the camera on, now his face is recognizable and he has already made a name for himself as a guy who calls out, at some point will call out a black person, start throwing out the N-word and black people get mad. It was only a matter of time. The reason why it's not crazy, it was only a matter of time before some black person didn't care about the fact that he has bear mace and a gun and they're going to attack and they attack. So that's why it's not crazy. It's predictable because he was looking for this. He was looking for this to happen. As far as what's going to happen in this case, that's a different question you didn't ask yet, but there's a mitigating circumstance that he's been calling people out, but it's also the guy starts the fight by hitting him first. So that's going to be interesting, but I don't think this is crazy. I think it's very predictable. The only question regarding your initial frame about Chud is, was this a plant or is this something that just naturally, organically happened? I tend to think that this was organic. I think it's just something that occurred because the guy was looking for the attention and at some point he got it.
3: Here's why I feel plant to, and this just happened, but I think this past weekend he came to Nashville again, as he has been prone to do. And I said it, I think, in real time. I know I said it in my mind, like, hey, he's the Nashville authorities have been preemptive and on the case. That's why he got arrested. It's like, hey, we're going to get this guy off the street. We're not going to have what just happened happen on Broadway, a very popular street here in Nashville. It's not going to happen on Broadway on our dime where Nashville has to suffer the consequences of the potential protests. It costs us too much money. And so we're going to have the police and we're going to have a business come up with a way to get Chud off the street here, arrest him to make sure this doesn't happen on our watch. And so I'm not surprised that it happened in Clarksville, Tennessee. I'm just shocked that it happened in front of law enforcement. But why not, Virgil?
10: No, I'm not shocked that it happened in front of law enforcement. I have been a part of what you might call free speech zone types of you know, not really protests, but demonstrations. And what you do in those situations, when you know that the topic that you're going to address is controversial and you know that there's going to be a problem, is you reach out to law enforcement ahead of time. In other words, there could have been someone from his camp, because we would do this with police and news, right? I would send a press release to a news agency and just simply let them know, here's my name, here's who I am, here's my contact info. I'm going to be out on such and such street on such and such day on this corner talking about this subject, right? If you want to come film or ask questions, come do it. I would do the same with police and law enforcement so that they would know that I wasn't some terrorist or some crazy whatever. And what did they do? Every time I did that, within running reach, right? Police were nearby. And more times than not, if it was a slow news cycle, news media showed up. And so it's real easy to put these kinds of things together. And if I were Chud and I were going to go do what he's planning to do, I would just present myself as a free speech advocate who's going into this area, who has things to say, who anticipates, you know, of violence. And to the point you made, Jason, I think law enforcement there in that community said, we're not going to have something tragic happen on our watch. And so they were even heightened in their awareness of him and were ready to go. But I think all of that was communicated behind the scenes and could have well been communicated by the team that Chud has in his area for safety, precaution, for all of those things, which is why they were on the scene. So it doesn't come from a top down like a federal government or some PSYOP kind of up top down. It comes from more of a bottom up approach that kind of aimed at it. What I'll be interested to see, and I'll stop here, is how his lawyers argue this case. Because at the end of the day, I think what they're going to try to do is the charge is attempted murder. But I think the only way to try to spin it is this is a free speech issue. And what that does for Chud is it allows him to get sympathy from the rest of society and culture. Right now, you got MAGA people saying, I don't use the N-word, but it's free speech. I hate what he said, but this is free speech. And then what that does is that drums up support in a whole different direction. You were talking before about, you know, the church having to defend this guy. No, I think conservatives who are free speech advocates may well find themselves in a position of having to defend this guy.
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13: Another busy day for you. 888-900-3393. Our president is in China, of course, and I guess that's going well.
14: Looks like he's having a grand time.
13: Yeah.
14: Looks like he's having a grand time.
13: I think so.
14: He landed yesterday.
13: Here's the big landing ceremony.
15: Listen to that.
13: Oh, wow. Yeah.
16: I mean, that's how you greet an American leader right there.
13: Greeted him with YMCA. Yeah.
14: And he finally, he addresses it, you know, halfway down the carpet.
13: That's pretty cool.
14: Yeah. And one thing I found fascinating, too, is while they were doing this, I was watching this without any audio yesterday when it was actually happening. And the motorcade, once he gets into the Beast, and they show him driving off, but the motorcade behind him had to be at least a mile long. At least. And there was never ending a row of black vehicles. It was incredible.
16: All of them business leaders that came
14: business
16: with
14: it,
16: huh?
14: Leaders, press, all of them, yeah.
16: He loves this.
14: You are,
16: and
14: lying.
16: He should. He does. This is really cool. I mean, that is.
13: Is he going to do the dance?
14: He gives
16: him, well, he should have.
14: He stops and gives him a little. I thought he
13: did.
14: He stops and gives him a little bit of love. Yeah, see? Stop. And he gives him some more love at the end, halfway through the other side. He does not do the dance, the full dance, though.
16: That's too bad. I'd like seeing that.
14: Yeah. Oh, they jumped ahead here.
13: That's showing more personality from the Chi-Coms than I thought they had.
14: Yeah.
13: Yeah. How about that?
14: Fascinating.
13: Yeah.
14: And the Beast looked great yesterday. I don't know when it arrived in China, if it was on Air Force One or if it was on, you know, the delivery vehicle.
16: And they know how to flatter it, plane. Huh?
14: Yeah, absolutely.
13: I think that flies on Air Force One.
14: I think so, yeah.
13: Yep.
14: And we find that out that travels on Air Force One.
13: And
14: off he goes. And here, I think, coming up, you see a little bit of the motorcade before they cut this video up. But yesterday when it was live, they didn't cut it off. It was never ending. Leaving that air. Well, there's some
13: there
14: of
13: you
14: it.
13: Go.
14: That's some of it.
13: Mm-hmm.
14: It was at least a mile long.
13: Yeah, it went on a long time. A lot of global warming coming out of that car.
14: That's for sure.
16: They're good at that in China.
14: That is for sure.
13: he, of course, had meetings with Xi. They had dinner together, big banquet kind of thing. And the ballroom seems pretty big.
14: I'm not too crazy about the look of it, but it's monstrous.
13: Yeah, it's really big.
14: Oh, man, he is just...
16: With paneling, though, I think.
14: He is just sitting there thinking to himself, I got to triple the size of the one back home, man.
17: Well, President Xi, I want to thank you very much. First of all, that was an honor like few have ever seen before. And I think I was particularly impressed by those children. They were happy. They were beautiful. The military is obvious. It couldn't be better. But those children were amazing, and they represent so much. And I know they represent so much to you. You and I have known each other now for a long time. In fact, the longest relationship of our two countries that any president and president has had. And that's, to me, an honor. We've had a fantastic relationship. We've gotten along. When there were difficulties, we worked it out. I would call you and you would call me. And whenever we had a problem, people don't know. Whenever we had a problem, we worked that out very quickly. We're going to have a fantastic future together. Such respect for China, the job you've done. You're a great leader. I say it to everybody. You're a great leader. Sometimes people don't like me saying it, but I say it anyway because it's true. I only say the truth. And I just want to say on behalf of all of the great delegation that we have the greatest businessmen, the biggest, and I guess the best in the world. We have amazing people, and they're all with me. They, every single one of them, we asked the top 30 in the world, every single one of them said yes. And I didn't want the second or the third in the company. I wanted only the top. And they're here today to pay respects to you and to China. And they look forward to trade and doing business. And it's going to be totally reciprocal on our behalf. So I really look very much forward to our discussion. It's a big discussion. Maybe. There are those that say this is maybe the biggest summit ever. They can never remember anything like it. It's, I can say in the United States, it's people aren't talking about anything else. But it's an honor to be with you. It's an honor to be your friend. And the relationship between China and the USA is going to be better than ever before. Thank you very much.
13: That'd be great.
14: Yeah, that would be.
13: That'd be great if we could be friends.
16: I hope so.
13: I hope so, too.
16: And Jeffy said, yeah, buy our soybeans. Apparently, the White House just reported that Xi has expressed interest in buying U.S. oil.
13: Has he?
16: Yeah.
13: Nice.
14: Oh, interesting. I'd like for us to buy our oil so the gas prices would come down.
13: Yeah.
16: Thank you.
14: I'd like that to happen.
13: Great.
16: Now, one other thing that Xi said is that, quote, the U.S. and China could come into conflict if the Taiwan issue is mishandled. Mm. It could push relations between our two countries into a very dangerous place, end quote.
14: Yeah, well.
16: Buy our oil.
14: Yeah. Mm. I watched one of the state dinner speech by Trump, and he had to say a paragraph and then wait for the translation.
16: I know.
14: It was agonizing.
16: It is agonizing.
14: Here's the deal.
16: What's that?
14: China, you can have Taiwan when you start speaking English.
16: Okay. I like that trade-off. Yeah. You guys speak English, you got Taiwan.
13: Mm-hmm. Okay.
14: Then, Taiwan, you know what? Mm-hmm. Have a good day.
13: And how about this? Stop spying.
16: Yeah.
13: Okay. Stop your stinking spying
14: Thank
13: on
14: you.
13: Us. Develop your own crap, would you please?
14: Yes.
13: You're supposed to be so technologically savvy. Go develop your own tech. How about that?
14: That's a good idea.
16: Yeah, no more mayors either.
13: No more mayors.
16: No more
13: plants
16: Chinese
13: and propagandists.
16: As right. Mayors in California.
13: Jeez. What's the name of that town in California?
14: Arcadia.
13: Arcadia. Right. Yeah. Okay. Not only is that mayor, not only was she providing information and propaganda from the Chi-Coms, but so was her boyfriend.
16: You know, they had a news site.
13: Jeez.
16: Like a fake news site. Chinese propaganda news.
14: What are they supposed to come home and not talk about it?
13: Yeah. Yes. Yes. But they're on the take from the communists in China.
14: Flat out.
13: And they admitted it.
14: Yeah, flat out.
13: It's incredible.
14: No denial or anything.
13: Wow.
14: You got us.
13: Wow. I mean, between that and the Swalwell thing with Fang Fang or Ting Ting, Wang Wang, whatever.
14: I think Swalwell, I think China got their hooks in him when he was a local city politician or state politician. Mm,
16: yeah, that started early.
14: Yeah.
16: Yeah.
14: Before he was before he worked for the federal government for we the people.
13: Mm-hmm.
14: Ugh.
13: Back in China, though. President Trump and Xi.
16: Oh, yeah, the little sightseeing.
13: We're at the Temple of Heaven.
16: Yeah, this is fun.
14: The Temple
13: of Heaven.
16: Yeah, they eventually go up those stairs. It's kind of fun. Uh-oh. Get ready for the questions getting blasted at Trump.
15: How are your talks, sir?
18: It's great.
15: How are you talking about Taiwan?
18: Great. Great.
15: Incredible.
18: Talk about Taiwan?
15: China is beautiful.
14: He's like, he'll be dead tomorrow. He'll be dead tomorrow. Keep asking your questions.
18: Thank you.
16: Okay. Now,
15: did you talk about Taiwan?
13: Have you talked about Taiwan?
14: No,
19: thank you, press.
16: Now, watch this. Now, in America, we have...
20: All right, press. Okay, press. Come on, get out.
16: Look what they have in China. You're going to get the hell out. You get the hell out.
13: They mean business.
16: Yeah.
14: Down there.
13: Wow. Kind of fun.
16: Yeah.
13: Kind of fun. A fun moment. And then sort of not all at the same time.
14: No doubt about it.
16: And you want to talk about, we are obviously, there's mass surveillance in our own country.
13: Mm-hmm.
16: It ain't nothing like in China.
13: Yet. No.
16: And Brett Baer, he found that out firsthand yesterday. He had a fun little report because they have a local contracted driver there for Fox News when they're in China. Check out this. This is interesting.
18: Big Brother is watching. There are literally cameras everywhere in Beijing. We are outside the Hadian Station, and I can count at least 20 on this corner. In fact, in Beijing, they've added 1,500 cameras just this year alone. They see everything. There's nobody jaywalking here because they could get a ticket right away. In fact, our driver parked illegally for 2 minutes, and he got a message on his phone that he got a ticket for about $40 US because they saw it. On the camera. Now, there are real questions what the CCP's goal is.
14: Doesn't that sound like a good
18: tracking and social scoring?
13: Sure does.
18: They say it's to make everybody feel safe. These cameras are watching every minute. They're everywhere. And while they're watching us here in China, we hope you continue to watch Special Report from Beijing.
16: Nice. Coming up.
13: Well, look, we could do that here. If we want to give up our freedom for our safety, we could do that here.
14: And we're...
13: I don't think we want to do that. I certainly don't.
14: That to a
13: I know, to a certain extent.
14: We've really stretched that out.
13: But it could be worse. Absolutely. Like, you could get a ticket immediately sent to your phone.
16: Right. Well, President Trump said the kids, they were so happy. Yeah. Otherwise, they're going to get a ticket if they don't seem so happy.
13: Right.
14: They wanted to have their meal.
13: Man. That's amazing. Yeah. There were, what did he say, 40 on 20 or 40 or on that one little corner there? So they get you from every angle.
14: He said Beijing added 1,500 this year alone?
16: Yeah.
13: Yeah.
14: So that, you know, on top of how many ever, 1,000.
16: How many? Let me look that up.
13: Just remember.
14: I bet you Beijing has 8,000?
13: 8,000 what?
14: Cameras.
13: Oh, more than that. Oh, in Beijing?
14: Yeah.
13: Oh, I'm guessing it's way more than that.
14: Okay.
13: But
14: 20,000.
13: I mean, I think New York has more than that.
16: 11.16 million
13: cameras.
14: No.
16: Beijing is estimated to have approximately 11.16 million surveillance cameras as of early 2026. So add 15.
13: You're not getting away with anything there.
16: Holy crap!
13: You're not getting away with it. Anything.
16: In 2020, they only had 1.15 million. So they've been busy.
13: Yeah.
16: Tenfold.
13: Putting up a couple cameras.
16: Yeah, have fun with your social credit score.
14: Wow.
13: So, when you hear the Chinese apologists say,
19: well, in China, they don't have the kind of crime we have here.
13: Just know, that's why.
16: Shanghai.
13: That's one of the reasons why.
16: Shanghai is the most surveilled city in China. And I would presume.
13: So they have more than 11.16?
16: I would presume in million? The entire world, 15.06 million cameras in Shanghai.
21: Man, he made the argument to the Chinese.
14: Good investment right there.
16: Hang on.
14: In the camera companies.
16: Yeah, I'm just looking. Mm. Yeah, around the clock monitoring. Let's see. It's so in older metrics, estimated density at about 40 to 56 cameras per 1,000 people.
13: Hmm.
16: Yeah, you're not going anywhere
13: without being seen.
16: Without being seen
13: by the communist government.
16: How many people does that employ? Like, how many people are watching the cameras?
13: I don't know. There must be a lot. Must be a ton.
16: Can't be all AI, right? Like AI might alert somebody to go look that car. Oh, you know, and then they're somehow. I would like to know how they were so quick to identify the phone number associated with the vehicle there, you know?
13: Mm-hmm.
16: Like what if my son borrows the truck, you know? Like, am I getting a call that that my truck's illegally parked?
14: You know. No, but they're surveilling, you know, they're geofencing what phones.
16: Yeah, they're
14: in that area.
13: Yeah, in real time.
14: Yeah.
16: Brother.
13: I mean, in a way, it's impressive. In another way, it's frightening, chilling.
16: No, thank you.
13: Wow. That's incredible.
14: Here's the thing. Just don't park illegally. I don't know why.
13: Yeah. Well, yeah.
16: That's the thing.
13: And not for 2 minutes. Either.
14: Yeah.
13: Not even for 2 minutes. So here's Marco Rubio on China and the Strait of Hormuz.
21: We've made the argument to the Chinese, and I hope it's compelling, and they'll have a chance to do something about it at the United Nations later this week when there's a resolution just condemning Iran on what they're doing with the Straits. Look, there's three things. The Chinese have ships stuck in the Persian Gulf because setting up a system that says we're going to let certain ships through but others not, it's easier said than done. And you saw a Chinese, not Chinese flag vessel, but it was a Chinese cargo, got hit over the weekend. I'm sure Iran didn't do it deliberately, but they did it. It happened. And so that's why these Chinese ships are stuck in there. The second is, I don't think that China, it's a huge source of instability. It threatens to destabilize Asia more than any other part of the world because it's heavily reliant on the Straits for energy. And the third reason is because China's economy is export driven, meaning their economy is fueled not by what they consume domestically, but by what they make and sell to other countries. Well, if all the countries of the world economies are melting down because of this crisis in the Straits, they're going to be buying less Chinese product, and the Chinese exports are going to drop precipitously. So it's in their interest to resolve this. Mm-hmm. We hope to convince them to play a more active role in getting Iran to walk away from what they're doing now and trying to do now in the Persian Gulf.
13: Good.
16: Okay.
13: All right.
16: Just the more active role they play, the more control they're going to have and final say-so.
14: No kidding.
16: Just beware.
13: I hadn't heard that a Chinese vessel got hit. That's interesting.
14: Over the weekend, yeah.
13: But they're not happy about that. Amazing. All right. 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
16: Well, that'll be fun.
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0: Pat Gray, Unleashed.
13: I have what just might be the quintessential story of what American civilization faces today. And if we can continue as a functioning society, Planet Fitness and their policy on trans people has just struck again. So this is great.
14: Really?
13: You got a Planet Fitness membership, you might want to take this into account.
16: What year are they in? 2023?
13: I can't take it. A New Hampshire woman says Planet Fitness canceled her membership after she complained about seeing a man in the men's in the women's locker room last month. Judy Walcott, longtime member of a Planet Fitness location in Concord, New Hampshire, told Fox News she felt unsafe after encountering someone who was male in the women's locker room near the shower area on April 11th. She said, "I was shaking, like I was actually trembling because it freaked me out that bad." She reported the incident to a young employee at the front desk who told her there's nothing the staff could do about it because it's company policy. She claims the employee did not check the locker room while she was present. So they didn't even go look. They didn't even.
14: Doesn't matter.
13: Is there really a man in there? They didn't care. She said she raised the issue again 4 days later with another staff member because she had safety concerns. But she said the employee called her transphobic multiple times, in fact.
14: Wow.
13: Instead of looking into her claims. She showed concern until I started telling her that there was a creepy guy in the ladies' shower on Saturday. Nobody checked him out. Then before I could say anything else, she interrupted me, telling me she thought she knew who I meant and what a wonderful woman that is. She said the conversation went downhill from there, alleging the staff member didn't address her concerns and instead repeatedly called her transphobic before she just turned and walked away. A couple hours later, the gym's manager called her to tell her that her membership had been canceled because of a policy violation. So I asked, well, what policy did I violate? I didn't violate a policy. I asked about one, and she didn't answer that question. Walcott said later she checked her account online. I love this. It just keeps getting worse, progressively worse at every stage. So she goes online, checks her account, and saw that she had been charged for another month. She also said she found a member cancellation or freeze form in her account that requested cancellation. That was dated April 15th. So the day she went back and complained again, they canceled her membership. Right. A copy of that document shows an April 15th cancellation request with the effective date of May 16th. In the comment field, the form says non-discrimination, trans. Walcott alleged the cancellation form was submitted without her authorization, and she believes her signature was forged. She says that after seeing she'd been charged for an additional month in the days following the incident, she returned to the gym on April 17th to use the remainder of her membership. Manager again told her the membership had been canceled, and the two argued over whether she was owed a refund. So they charged her for the next month, but they don't let her use the gym at all for any of that time.
14: Right.
13: So Walcott claims the manager said, you're not getting a refund. So when and she called the police. So Concord police arrived, and Walcott was given a warning to not trespass on the property.
16: Good grief.
13: So she takes a form, signs my name, charges me money, extends my membership, and then calls the cops on me. Like, what the hell? I feel like I live in an upside-down land.
16: Okay.
13: You do. You live in an upside-down land. And the left doesn't care. I mean, men who are mentally unstable control women's locker room spaces now.
14: Yeah.
13: Naked with their dangling participle, if you will. And any woman in that room who's offended by it, they are the deviant. To the extent that Planet Fitness immediately cancels your membership, no questions asked. Sorry, you are the bigot. You are the problem. We can't even agree on basic scientific and biological facts of our existence here right now. The left is siding with men over women. Whether it's a dangerous situation in a locker room like this person just experienced, or whether it's a matter of competition in an athletic event, they are the person who has a penis, who is so confused and disturbed that apparently he doesn't believe he has a penis. And they side with that person over the mentally stable woman who's concerned with his presence when they're both standing in a room naked. But it's way beyond just that issue between right and left. I mean, in large part in this country, the left also sides with Hamas over Israel. I've got a story today that I don't even know if we can divulge the details on the air, but I'm gonna post the story because it really needs to be read. But they side with Hamas over Israel. They've excused the atrocities of Hamas entirely and are viciously battling against Israel, boycotting, claiming Israel has no right to exist. They just did that over the weekend. Israel should not exist was their chant. Leftists are siding with Iran over America, trying to claim that Iran is winning this war. The left prefers cheating in elections over a free and fair electoral process that makes sure that when you vote, you're legally eligible to vote. The left is thrown in with criminals who shouldn't be here in the first place, and they've sided with them to the point where they actually battle American law enforcement officers who are trying to apprehend and deport them. I mean, the left is out of their minds right now over this stupid ballroom This ballroom that's going to be privately funded for the most part. And they're going crazy over the reflecting pool. We can't just beautify the reflecting pool, but they couldn't care less about the $39 trillion debt we have. I mean, I don't even know how we get along with these people. I don't know if it's even possible. You know, we talk about that national divorce. There's days when I think we should absolutely be divorcing ourselves from them and just separate ourselves. You take, I don't know, you can even have the beautiful state of California since you run it already. And we'll take Texas and we'll see who does better in the end. But.
1: Okay.
13: I mean, I think about half of us would be pretty okay with that right now at this point. Things are just so upside down. You know, this Walcott woman said she feels like she's living in an upside down land. Well, that's only because you are. That's the only reason you feel that way, because you are living in an upside down land. I don't know how to fix it. We try to do this every day so we could restore some semblance of sanity in this country.
16: Yeah,
13: but it just gets worse.
16: It feels like we're limping to 250. Come on, we can make it. We can make it to the 4th of July, y'all. Come on now. Mm-hmm. Let's go. Come on. But I'm all for the handshake divorce with the left. The only issue there that I think would take some serious need to calculate how you're going to determine who owns what land.
13: Yeah.
16: Like, in other words, right. If you're a conservative and you want to get out of California before the lefties officially take it over once and for all, and you find refuge in Texas, okay, well, I guess you could buy some land from someone. But, I mean, that's messy, because then who gets the land that they abandoned out there?
13: It would be a very messy divorce.
16: And, in fact, I don't care how California figures out who owns what, because I could just see the homeless encampments at these abandoned houses now.
1: Yeah, there you go.
16: I mean, there you can have that. But see, we're not going to tolerate that here.
13: No.
16: Not in Texas.
13: No, we're not.
16: Yet.
13: Although Planet Fitness has the same policy here that they do anywhere else, right?
1: Sure.
13: Yeah.
16: Oh, we've had a story in Alaska for Planet Fitness. I mean, that's
13: insane.
16: It is insane. I do not understand how that company can continue to
13: survive.
16: Operate.
13: Yeah. How do you survive? I mean,
1: most people don't care.
16: Yeah, I was gonna say, do people just not pay attention to anything like that?
1: They don't care. Yeah,
13: if they like where they
1: work out,
13: I go to
1: the gym, and I either go, and if I use their locker at all, I just use the one I want.
13: Yeah,
1: and then I go home.
16: Hold on, you're talking hypothetically. Yeah. We're definitely not talking about you, Jeff Fisher.
1: I'll use whatever shower I want.
16: Going to a gym of any sort. I just want to make that clear. Oh, that was a hypothetical.
13: Mm-hmm. Uh huh.
16: And that was definitely.
1: Why wouldn't I go to the?
16: That wasn't a fat joke, was it?
13: No, I don't think so.
16: I wasn't trying.
13: I didn't get that from there. I didn't get that from
16: it. Gym joke.
1: It felt like one.
16: Really?
1: Yeah.
13: For their part, Planet Fitness said that they really try to provide an inclusive gym environment where members feel they belong. Inclusive, except for the sane women who are uncomfortable with sharing a locker room with a naked man. We can't include them, all right?
16: You want to talk about ideology running a company. That's not even smart business sense.
13: It's not.
16: Because you're potentially offending half of your clientele.
13: Right.
16: To cater to 0.0001%?
13: The only way they're going to feel the pain of that, though, is if people cancel memberships.
16: Yeah. Yep.
13: You know, if they say, I'm not going to support you in this, I'm not going to do it. If you can't protect women in the locker room at your facility, sorry, I'm not going. So I'm canceling my membership there. I mean, there's a million different places to work out. You could find something else, right? Is Planet Fitness just really cheap or something?
1: I have no idea.
13: Yeah, I don't either. I've driven by one. But
16: you don't know.
13: Never gone inside. I mean, isn't that incredible?
1: Look, I have a family member that owns a gym.
13: Uh-huh.
1: You know, my oldest son. So that's my link to gyms.
13: Yeah, okay. That's a good link.
1: Better You Fitness.
13: That's a good one.
1: Round Rock, Texas.
16: All right. Better You Fitness.
13: Okay. All right. But does he have a policy on biological men being in the locker room with women?
1: Pretty sure he does. Okay. Pretty sure he does.
16: He'll just figure it out on the fly. Yeah,
1: pretty sure he does. Like, you're
16: it's
1: not going in
16: It's called common
1: there, bro.
16: Sense.
13: Good.
10: I mean, geez.
13: That's the thing. It's just common sense. I mean, you've got to deny science, you've got to deny biology, and we're supposed to be the ones who are denying these things.
1: Yeah.
13: And yet, you see it at every turn with the left. At every turn.
16: That's weird. It's just a weird way
13: to frustrating.
16: Yeah.
13: Man.
16: But hey, they can move all of their Planet Fitnesses to California when we do a national divorce.
13: Right.
16: There you go. Open up a franchise.
13: There you go. Have one on every corner if you want. I don't care.
1: Because it's not our state.
13: And advertise it. All trans women, come on in. Because we love to have your unit dangle while you're in the locker room with other women. With actual women. It'd be great. Mm. But they'll make a fortune. Mm. Nobody works out harder than trans women. Am I right?
1: I'm pretty sure of that.
13: Yeah, I think that's true.
16: Phrasing.
13: Yeah. All right. More coming up.
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3: Got some tweets here. Mother Stinkeye tweets. Were those some of the 600,000 Chinese students who will be coming to the U.S. that greeted President Trump? Probably.
4: How about you don't worry about it?
3: Oh. Yeah. Yeah, yeah. You know, his welcome has actually been pretty respectful and pretty impressive. They've done a good job.
4: They've done a great job.
3: Yeah. Neubaum Turk, all that Big Brother monitoring is needed for their social credit scores. Right?
4: Well, yeah, of course.
3: Uncle Doc, our big blue Democratic cities across the country aren't that far behind the surveillance level China's at.
4: Fact.
3: For your safety, of course.
4: But here's the thing. We're not ready. Well, I don't think we're ready yet for the real-time monitoring that China has right now.
3: Mm-hmm.
4: And that, you know, London has. That 11 million camera real-time AI.
3: Yeah,
4: monitoring.
3: I mean, it is bad enough in places like New York.
4: It's bad enough here. Because we're the United States of America.
3: Yeah.
4: We're not supposed to have any of that freaking monitoring.
3: You're right.
5: Do not like.
3: From conservatarians, truth be told, we're not too far off, it seems to be a theme here, with the surveillance cameras. When you get right down to it, where can you say with certainty you're not on camera when you're in public?
4: You can't. You should always think that the camera is there.
5: Hold on. One, two, three. Is this a bad example? We got
3: Maybe five
5: right here.
3: At least we took a step back from the stoplight cameras.
4: Yes.
3: At least Texas eliminated that. I thought that was a really good move.
4: Yeah, I was happy that they did that after I got one.
5: Yep. Yep, I came in right under the gun. Yep, two.
3: That's right, like the very weekend
5: when
3: or something,
5: I went in to pay my ticket, the guy who was about to be out of a job was watching the debate in the legislature in Austin.
3: That's awesome. Mm-hmm. Lone Wolf 2965, which is more useless, John Thune or a Jeffy Jim membership? I'm going to go with John Thune, frankly.
4: Thank you.
3: I'm going to go with the guy who can't pass an 84% approved bill.
4: He told you that yesterday.
3: Yeah, he did tell me. He told me that. Thank you.
5: Got him on record.
4: Thank you. He made him vote.
3: Yeah, there's nothing else you could do. What do you want from this guy?
4: I made him vote. We did the very narrow one, and then we did the very specific one. We just couldn't do it.
3: Couldn't get it. Sure tried.
4: I tried. Oh, man.
3: All right. Here's Jeffy with the Fat Five.
4: All right, so I just read this moments ago. An asteroid designated 2026 JH2. Likely between 50 and 100 feet across, according to estimates from NASA's Jet Propulsion Laboratory that we just found a few days ago, will be passing Earth this coming Monday. Nothing to worry about, though. It's only going to pass within 56,000 miles of Earth.
5: That's close.
4: Between us and the moon.
3: 56,000 miles. Really close.
4: It seems too close. But there's no, according to these experts, there's no need to worry or cancel any of your plans. Current calculations show that no evidence of that object will hit Earth. All right. So, we got a hold of it a couple of days ago, and we're monitoring.
3: Okay.
4: We're monitoring. Mm-hmm. So. Great. Have you been listening to your Spotify Party of the Year program that they dropped the other day?
3: Huh?
4: Where it dropped the system. They went down for a few hours the other day because so many people were hitting their Party of the Year. It's the limited time feature that spits out a playlist of the 120 songs.

0: that you have listened to the most.
1: Oh.
0: And how many times you have listened to each.
1: Wow.
0: Since you, speaking of being tracked, real-time monitored.
2: Right.
0: And they made since you've made the Spotify account. Hmm. It also shows you the first song you ever listened to on the app.
2: Oh, that's what that is.
0: Total number of unique songs played and your most listened to artist.
2: Okay.
0: So it's a just a limited time.
2: Thank you. I'm just now noticing that. Oh, whoops.
0: Whoa, you okay?
1: Cool. I haven't noticed that.
2: Let's see here.
1: Party of the Year, it's called.
0: Party of the Year, yeah.
1: All right.
0: Party of the Year.
1: Wow. Usually that's an end of the year kind of thing. But
0: walk down memory lane. Well, they're trying to recruit new listeners because of the latest price hikes. Got a few people to go away.
1: What's it up to now?
0: I don't know. It doesn't say what it is. I don't know.
2: After tax, it's 23...
0: Oh.
1: Seriously?
2: Something.
1: Oh.
2: Who's keeping track? That's what I remember. Jeez. How I told you guys?
0: Yes.
2: I said, what? $25 is my limit. And then I said, before tax, I mean.
1: Oh, man.
2: But yeah, after tax, it's like
0: so that's a month?
2: Yeah. For the family, like the whole, you know.
0: Oh, which man. Plan,
2: the premier, wow. Whatever it is.
0: Well, they're going to need to do more than this for a party of the year if I'm good jumping in on that.
1: Yeah.
0: But I don't have Spotify, so. But they have their TikTokified. They're calling it their TikTokified on their app because they have messaging now, and they have they've invented their own little font. I guess is that right? So are you messaging people on Spotify?
2: Oh no, I'm trying to crack this trivia question for my party thing.
0: Oh, okay.
2: It's asking me trivia questions about my listening habits.
0: So while you do that, Waymo has recalled 4,000 robo-taxis. Well, nearly 4,000 robo-taxis, 3,791, over dangerous behavior on flooded roads. They've watched cars maneuver around a stalled Waymo during a storm. They've had an unoccupied vehicle swept away in San Antonio last month. I mean, they've postponed San Antonio Waymos. They're recalling them because they don't know what to do in water. So now they're recalling them all, trying to reset them all on all the water highways with extra water on them. So they're just saying, here's the thing. They don't know how to fix it. So
2: okay, good.
0: They haven't solved the problem, according to National Highway Traffic Safety Administration.
2: It never rains or anything, so we're good.
0: I wouldn't worry about it. Well, their line was, we're developing the final remedy for this recall. Oh, okay, well, good. Stay on that. Let's make that happen. I mean, that's pretty amazing that they have that many cars on the road, though. I mean, they're in multiple cities around America now. They've got almost 4,000 of them riding the roads. It'll be fine.
1: Mm-hmm.
0: It'll be fine. Mm. You know, no need to worry about it. And if it rains, they just don't run the Waymos. So you're not going to need a ride in the rain anyway. Don't worry about it. 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I thought that was special.
1: And how much is it if you're not?
0: $13.99.
1: Oh, okay.
0: So they're targeting the
1: getting a deal.
0: The need it right now market.
1: Yeah.
0: Okay.
1: All right.
0: So if you need it within 30 minutes, I mean, is it worth an extra $4?
1: Yeah, probably.
0: Kinda.
1: Mm-hmm.
0: Maybe. If you need something within 30. If you actually need something within 30 minutes.
1: I'd pay $4 extra.
0: Yeah. Yeah, yeah. Mm-hmm. Absolutely. So, you know, good luck to Amazon. And I'll expect to see that. We have Yesterday, the public sale of the U.S. Mint's largest American innovation $1 coin, honoring Steve Jobs as California's representative in the program. This continues a program that started in 2018, which the U.S. Mint says has been honoring American innovation and significant innovation and pioneering efforts of individuals or groups by issuing these dollar coins and designs emblematic of the innovation in each of the 50 states and the District of Columbia and the territory. So those coins, those four coins, are the coins that they're issuing this year. Along with Steve Jobs is the third one. But as I was reading, they have the Dr. Norman Borlaug for Iowa, the Cray 1 supercomputer for Wisconsin,
1: yeah,
0: and the mobile refrigeration for Minnesota, and Steve Jobs for California. But I'm reading it. I want to find out about Dr. Norman Borlaug. Like, who is this guy?
2: Yeah, who is it?
0: Okay, so he's an American agronomist.
1: Duh.
0: Right?
1: Yeah.
0: Who led initiatives? You didn't really know? I did.
1: Dr. Borlaug?
0: No.
1: Oh, man.
0: The agronomist?
1: Yeah.
2: Well, let's have Pat tell us about him.
1: He's an agronomist?
0: Yeah. Hello.
1: He does all kinds of agronomy.
2: Agronomy.
1: Yeah. It's really, really good at agronomy. Yeah.
0: So, amazingly, he helped, he coined the term the Green Revolution.
1: That's all.
0: There you go. Wow. That's thankful to Borlaug, right?
1: No wonder he got a coin.
0: This was interesting, too, which led me down another rabbit hole. So he also won the Nobel Peace Prize, the Presidential Medal of Freedom, and the Congressional Gold Medal. So that makes him one of only seven people to have received all three awards.
2: Look at you going down.
0: Wow. Now I'm thinking, well, who are the seven people? Only seven people have won all three.
1: Did you look it up?
0: Okay. So, yeah, I did.
2: Awesome. Let's go.
0: I asked Grok.
1: Okay. Who's the other six?
0: I asked Grok. Martin Luther King Jr.
1: All right.
0: Eli Weissel. Mother Teresa.
1: Oh.
0: Nelson Mandela.
1: Yeah.
0: Norman Borlaug, of course.
1: Yeah.
0: Aung San Suu Kyi.
2: You pronounced it
1: a different way.
0: Aung San Suu Kyi.
2: Two people?
1: Okay.
0: Aung San
1: Suu Kyi.
0: Suu Kyi. Yep.
1: All right.
0: Mohammed Yanis.
2: Okay.
0: Are the seven.
1: Yep. Okay. Unforgettable people that we.
2: Well, again, I asked. Can you enlighten the rest of us, Pat, on the.
1: On Aung San Suu Kyi?
2: You don't know.
1: You don't.
2: He knows so much.
1: Right.
0: I'm sorry.
1: I don't even want to get into it. Unsang has done so many things.
2: Okay,
1: I don't want to sing the Unsang.
0: To be honest, I forgot to put it down here, but I looked it up, and so Unsang, I think she was the Burmese politician. Yeah. And Muhammad was. Somewhere over there, too.
1: Sure. Exactly.
0: Somewhere over there, too.
1: I was just about to get into some of that.
2: That is so American.
1: Now we're just beating a dead horse, so I don't want to do it.
2: Somewhere over there, too.
0: Okay. Which one was it?
2: All right.
0: You didn't look it up. Okay. I will say that you can get the coins, which is... Now we're back to the coins. Okay.
2: Muhammad what? Mm-hmm.
1: Where can I get him?
0: What's that?
2: What's his name? Muhammad what?
0: Yanis.
1: Duh. Keep
0: so you get those coins. I was impressed with it. So you can get a roll of $25 coins, $1 coins, for $61. That
1: doesn't seem like a good deal.
0: You can get a bag. You can get a bag of 100 circulating quality one coins.
1: Okay, for
0: $154.50. Now, I am not a mathematician.
1: Yeah.
0: But that seems like more.
1: It does. Yeah.
2: You get the bag, a collector's item.
0: Right. Oh, that's true. And plus, they break it up. You can get them whether they're minted in Philadelphia or whether they're minted in Denver. You can get either one. Mm. And I want you to, you're not going to like this, but there's a limit of 10 per household.
1: I don't like that.
0: I know. I know. I knew that was going to tick you off.
2: Just to confirm, Muhammad Yunus definitely just from somewhere over there.
0: That's what I said.
2: Bangladesh.
0: Yeah. Okay. That was close. It's part of that.
1: Awesome. Well done. I know they had a concert there. That much I know about. There was a concert in Bangladesh.
0: I think he was the
1: promoter. George Harrison.
0: Yeah, I think he was the promoter.
1: I think he was. Yeah.
0: I think Cheap Trick was there too, weren't they?
1: Probably.
0: Did they do it?
1: No, that was Budokan.
0: Oh, yeah, yeah. That was Budokan. That was somewhere over there.
1: Over there.
0: Yeah, somewhere over there. Yeah. That's good. That's your Fat Five.
1: All right.
0: Be sure to subscribe to Blaze TV. 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
0: You got a house full of do people.
1: But my pocket hose got it there.
0: Okay.
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0: I asked the question yesterday. When do you think we might be wrapping this remodel up?
1: So you confronted him. You had the man. The man himself.
0: He was downstairs talking to Jackie about a couple of things.
1: Oh, so he showed up.
0: Yeah, he showed up.
1: You were there,
0: and
1: he didn't know you were there.
0: Downstairs, I went. He didn't know I was there. And I'm like, so Chris.
1: Hey,
0: buddy. Idea, dude. I mean, not that this hasn't been fun. Because, let me tell you something.
1: I need to interrupt your little chat with the wife here.
0: And this is cute, what you're talking about with the baseboards and whatnot. But when do you think we might be completely wrapping this up?
1: Because 4 or 5 weeks, we were past that, right?
0: And it's powerful. Yeah, oh, we're past that, by far.
1: Okay.
0: It's like the situation in Iran.
1: Yeah.
0: We're in a little, ceasefire right now. There was a total of one person there all day yesterday.
1: Oh.
0: One doing I don't know what.
1: Didn't know what he was doing either. They just sent him there
2: to make it look like they were still doing something.
0: Exactly.
2: Holy crap.
0: I mean, when I got home, nobody was there. I thought, wow, have I wound up in a nuclear waste site? Where am I? Nobody's here. Anyway.
1: Jackie was the one that signed that piece of deal.
0: Yeah. His powerful answer to me was, I should know Friday. I'm like, wait, what?
1: That's a good answer, though.
0: I should know Friday.
1: You know
0: so
1: what?
2: Guess maybe who's not going to be at your house on Friday?
0: Oh, golly.
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0: With some tweets for you. Untrudeau tweets, there's a show on NPR that interviews lefty companies. 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
2: Huh.
0: Okay.
2: Wow, no shock there that NPR would do a special on liberal.
0: Yeah, that is not a shock.
2: Businesses.
0: New Bomb Turk. Planet Fitness is a diabolical company that uses highly questionable practices for collecting membership fees. That was a fun rabbit hole, to say the least. 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
1: There you go.
0: Ooh, that is cheap. I live in a rural area where there are only two gyms in the whole town. 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
2: Ooh.
0: Honestly, for refreshing, thought criminal, $25 worth of $1 coins for only $61? That's a great deal, said no financially literate person ever.
1: They're going to be worth more in the long run. So.
0: Yeah. Well, they're stamped that. With certain... Don't you understand? Steve Jobs is on one
1: Thank
0: of them.
1: Thank you. And Borlaug there.
0: And Borlaug.
1: The
2: Green Revolution guy?
0: Yeah. Right.
2: He had
1: the agronomist.
2: Him and like the six other... Well, anyway, you guys know.
0: Yeah, we know. Don't insult our intelligence by trying to explain it again. Okay. Yesterday on Capitol Hill, the CIA Anthony Fauci COVID cover-up.
2: Mm-hmm.
0: Continuing, CIA whistleblower James Erdman talked about Fauci's role in the cover-up.
13: Public health policy would have been very different had the American public been made aware that a virus from a lab in China was going to serve as the foundation for an emergency use authorization mRNA products being mandated by the former administration. Dr. Fauci's role in the cover-up was intentional. Dr. Fauci influenced the analytical process and findings by leveraging his position to ensure the IC consulted with a conflicted list of curated subject matter experts, public health officials, and scientists.
0: All right.
13: This included some of the authors of the paper, The Proximal Origin of SARS-CoV-2, and other public health experts who have been in his orbit for the last 20-plus years.
2: Yeah, the CIA, apparently, it was only a 90-minute hearing yesterday. It's well worth your time, and it's frustrating as hell, of course, as anything with this government is. But the CIA was ready to release a report with I forget how many, maybe a dozen or so, and the vast majority of those signed off and said, yes, this clearly came from a lab. But then Fauci flew in there with the CIA and said, hey, you should rework this.
0: And the people in his orbit, don't forget about them.
2: Yeah. And then
0: Jeffy, how many people are in your orbit since you've developed a gravity well and there are people orbiting you right now? In fact, don't you have entire moons?
2: Do you not follow what he's saying?
0: Orbiting you?
2: You don't seem to follow what he's saying because you're
1: confused.
2: So,
1: why?
0: You're confused
1: why,
0: about something?
1: Why do you think I
0: Because you have
1: things orbiting me.
0: You've developed a gravity all your own.
2: Right.
0: And because you're such a magnetic personality.
2: Magnetic. It has nothing to do with the fact that he's...
0: No, because we don't.
2: Overweight.
0: No, it has nothing to do with that. Obviously, okay. we don't overweight. Shame on the show.
1: I feel like you do.
2: I feel like you're not following what he's saying. Anyway, so
0: he's not getting it. Let's move on. What were you saying?
2: And so they swoop in there. Fauci swoops in, and then we get this neutral report. Like, we don't know where it came from. Could have been this. Could have been that. And boy, the CIA was not happy yesterday. I mean, they even interrupted the hearing with like a press release or something. expressing their displeasure with Rand Paul and his little committee yesterday.
0: Really?
2: So, I mean, God bless this guy, Erdman, but the life of a whistleblower, it's
0: tough.
2: Never gonna... It's ask our own Steve Friend, FBI whistleblower. Ask John Kiriakou of the CIA. These guys are in for it, and so I wish him well.
0: So Rand Paul summed up the hearing yesterday.
14: Senator Paul, can you give us an overview of what happened at the hearing today?
15: What's your top line?
16: The top line is that there was a scientific consensus at the CIA that the virus came out of the lab, that there was a lab leak. Anthony Fauci intervened in 2021, and at his behest, it seems like the CIA changed their conclusion.
0: Uh-huh.
16: Internally, their scientists were concluding that it came from the lab. After Anthony Fauci came in, he influenced their higher-ups to overturn the idea that it came from the lab. I think that's a pretty serious breach of protocol and shows that there was a conflict of interest from early on.
17: Chairman Paul, where does this go from here? Obviously, the testimony that we heard about the extent of the cover-up within the CIA
2: Fauci's
17: role in all of this. What is
2: You're probably right, but listen.
0: Mm-hmm.
16: We're continuing to interview people. We're continuing to look at documents. There's more news to come. We're going to have something next week that also has to do with these conflicts of interest.
14: Is there anything that can be done regarding Anthony Fauci, given the fact that the DOJ has now not pursued that 5-year statute of limitations?
16: The 5-year statute of limitations would also apply to a July testimony, so there are a few more months on him lying to Congress. There's also the question of, destroying records, destroying emails, encouraging others to destroy emails, which is against the law. Mm-hmm. There's also the question, you know, conspiracy charges have been filed against David Morenz, who was a longtime lieutenant of Anthony Fauci. But there's always the overhanging question of the pardon. We've never had a pardon challenged before that I know of being successful, but we've also never had a pardon that was given for 10 years for unspecified crimes.
1: Right, right.
16: So that really is
0: interesting.
16: You know, something that I think is and should be questioned. The other question is whether or not you can pardon somebody if the president really never was conscious of the person he was pardoning
1: sent
16: by an auto pen. So there are a lot of questions, and I've sent several criminal referrals, you know, on Anthony Fauci, and I hope they will be pursued.
1: Oh, wow. Wow. Several criminal referrals.
2: One in the end, though, in the end, you're right. This never comes of anything.
0: Nothing ever comes of it. Maybe something will, but there's a whole bunch of mitigating factors here. Just outlined a bunch of them. Another mitigating factor on his behalf, though, is he's, what, 84, 85 years old? Nobody's going to want to put him in prison.
2: I do.
0: Well, yes. I mean, anybody in a position to put him in prison is probably not going to want to.
2: That's fair. Well, look, we have just a little flicker of hope after that Rand Paul hallway.
0: I mean, Rand Paul's been phenomenal on this, hasn't
2: he?
1: Yes, he has.
2: He's trying.
0: Trying hard.
2: But I think even bigger news, or at least equally big news, came out of that hearing on just a little something that the whistleblower from the CIA said about some boxes. Huh?
0: Yeah, check this out.
2: Interesting.
18: When the digs ceased operations, the CIA also took back 40 boxes of JFK files and MKUltra files being processed for declassification by DNI Gabbard.
2: What is that?
18: The legislative and executive branches will continue to be misinformed if this type of behavior is not addressed.
2: No.
1: Well, yeah, we want to know about the CIA.
0: So, wait, Tulsi Gabbard took back?
2: No. So these boxes were in her office.
0: And somebody took them.
2: Reportedly. And the CIA said, we're going to go ahead and take these now.
0: You can't do that on the DNI director.
2: Right. That's the thing. The CIA reports to her. John Ratcliffe reports to Tulsi.
1: And those files were on their way to be declassified.
2: And they were still going through them. And so we're like, hey, where are the rest of these files? Where are the the CIA, you know, been the president of this country since November 22nd, 1963, they decided to swoop in and say, we're going to take these.
1: Because the original one, those are like, I was reading this morning, the boxes that Gabbard had, or the 15 boxes that were left from the CIA, was not 15 boxes, it was 15% of what all the files that they originally had.
0: Oh.
1: When the CIA director was ordered by Congress or the president, years ago, to turn over all the files, he went back to the CIA and had all his people destroy them. And these are the ones that weren't destroyed.
2: Well, so Representative Luna
1: incredible.
2: Was asked about this last night. I mean, they are going to go hard after James Erdman for several of the things he said yesterday. So get ready for the smear campaign against this whistleblower to try to just credit everything that the man said. But yeah, Luna talked about that, the boxes last night.
19: We were actually just notified that the CIA went in and took documents out of ODNI, multiple boxes pertaining to the JFK files as well as MKUltra. The reason why this is troubling is, A, there was an executive order that the president had directed the full declassification of JFK, but then also to the MKUltra files. The CIA famously has said that, you know, all documents were released and other documents had been destroyed. So these are allegedly those documents that apparently never existed, and so very troubling. I did just talk to Chairman Comer, and we are sending in the next hour or so a preservation of documents request to the CIA. I have calls into the White House, to the director of the CIA himself, and so obviously as this develops, we'll keep everyone up to date, but strange times we're living.
0: Very.
2: So who ordered that?
1: Yeah.
0: That's a good question.
2: Was it John Ratcliffe? And if so, how is he still employed today?
0: Yeah.
2: Like, how is Tulsi, where's the press release about
1: that? I thought the whole preservation of documents was supposed to be a thing daily.
0: Yeah.
1: You know what I mean? You're not supposed to destroy those documents.
0: No,
1: Rand Paul was even talking about, you know, emails from Fauci that were being destroyed. So the destruction of property.
0: And the thing
1: incredible.
0: Is, there are those who would say that the CIA has a vested interest in removing some JFK files.
1: Huh.
0: Yeah. because maybe there's something nefarious going on there at the CIA.
1: Here we go.
0: And I just, no, I'm not going there. I'm just saying there are some who feel that way. Not, I don't, not me. Okay. I don't go down those rabbit holes.
1: Okay.
2: So the DNI, let's see, what's her name? Olivia Colman. She's the press secretary for the Office of the Director of National Intelligence. They say that there was no raid.
1: There was
2: no raid. This is false. The CIA did not raid the DNI's office.
0: Well, who do you believe? Seriously. Well, I mean, who do you believe? How do we know who to believe?
2: Right.
0: I don't know.
2: That's the thing.
0: I don't know.
2: I will just say this. Nothing in this story supersedes a presidential executive order. And if the president's wishes aren't being followed, then heads need to figuratively roll.
0: Yes, absolutely.
1: Yes.
0: Absolutely right.
1: DNI says no boxes were taken.
2: Yeah.
1: There was no raid. Did they ever have boxes at all? Did Tulsi ever have them?
0: It's another good question. You know, especially if they're denying that it happened.
1: Then where are they?
2: Not a lot on this story, and I don't have the full press release from Olivia here. I just have that quote from it in this story.
1: I mean, we need preservation of documents is all.
0: I've always said that.
1: Thank you.
0: I mean, if I've said that once.
1: Words to live by.
0: Yeah. If I've said it once, I've said it once. So, Shannon in New York, you're on The Blaze. Hi.
20: Bingo!
1: No. Oh, thank you. All right.
2: Follow the letter of the law.
0: Yeah. Yes. Not the spirit of the law.
2: A little more energy, though. I know it's early, but come on now.
0: All right, where did your bingo happen?
20: It meant to be a little loudy. I got it the second row down, Pat.
0: Yeah.
20: Remember that.
0: Okay.
20: Affordable California again. Keith with What in the World? Quack, quack. And Jeffy doesn't understand the principle.
0: All right. Congratulations, Shannon. We got the $30 worth of merch for you and the dozen cookies from Kexi.com. Thanks for listening. And
20: I didn't get my code done.
2: Oh, stand by then. Hang on.
0: Oh, okay.
2: Stay on hold.
0: Right.
2: We'll get you that code.
0: Hang on. We'll get that for you. And speaking of the Kexi.com, it'll come in this, you know, if you get the dozen, it comes in this beautiful blue box right here that weighs about 95 pounds. Because there's 95 pounds worth of cookies in there or so. They're big. They're delicious. They're gourmet. And did I just go off the air?
1: Yes, you did.
0: I did.
1: Yeah, your microphone cut off.
0: Why? Oh, there I am. Okay.
1: That was the weight of the Kexi box.
0: Screwed
1: up your microphone.
0: 95 pounds.
1: Yes. Yeah.
0: Couldn't be dealt with by my desk.
1: Yeah.
0: But right now, in this box, the sugar lemon cookie.
1: Oh.
0: So delicious. If you like German chocolate, I'm not a big coconut fan, but these are delicious, I hear, from people who like German chocolate. Those are phenomenal. This peanut butter cookie. Oh, my goodness. So delicious. We also have the New York chocolate chip. I think that comes with nuts. We have the Texas sheet cake, which is one of my all-time favorites. That and the salted caramel.
1: The caramel is
0: and the sugar lemon. I mean, it's really hard to decide because they're all so darn good.
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0: Oh, really?
2: Yeah. It's like, you know what? If you want freeloader Kexies, get your ass in here before 8 a.m. Central. I'm tired of being Mr. Go-Between, okay?
1: Right.
2: Thanks, Liz.
0: Okay. So if you want to get yours, please do. I mean, maybe you missed Mother's Day. Don't miss Father's Day. And don't miss your day.
1: For sure.
0: Maybe you're just ordering them for yourself right now. 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
2: All right.
0: on this 40 boxes removed from the director of National Intelligence's office, from Tulsi Gabbard's office, 40 boxes removed by the CIA. We're getting all hung up over whether or not it was a raid, not whether or not the boxes were removed. So let's not worry about if it was a raid by the CIA, which is what they're saying. You're calling it a raid. It's not a raid. Okay. It's not a raid.
2: Yeah.
0: You just showed up and you took boxes. Did you take boxes or not?
1: Right.
2: Yeah, play clip 8 again. The whistleblower, where this originated, never used the word raid.
0: Let's see.
18: When the digs ceased operations, the CIA also took back 40 boxes of JFK files, MK Ultra files being processed for declassification by DNI Gabbard.
1: Yeah.
0: No mention of raid at all.
18: And executive branches.
0: All right, we got it. So raid might have come up somewhere along the line. I don't know. Report.
1: Una Pallone Alanka didn't say raid either when she was on the air.
0: No, she didn't.
1: But I saw where Jesse Waters.
2: Is that what this is? Hang on. Let me see.
1: Yes.
2: Hang on.
1: Jesse Waters called it a raid.
4: Gabbard's office. Agents hauled out dozens of boxes, files on the JFK assassination.
2: What did he say?
1: Tulsi Gabbard's office. I don't know. This is the X post from Jesse Waters.
0: Oh, okay, cool.
1: Breaking. The CIA just raided Tulsi Gabbard's office.
2: Just raided.
1: Office.
2: Neither of those are accurate.
1: Holy smokes.
0: So it didn't just happen, and it wasn't a raid.
1: Right.
0: And so it was moving day. So they took some boxes that they weren't supposed to. They just accidentally took the JFK ones. Yeah, it turned out they were sensitive, but they didn't mean to.
2: See, this is how the CIA and the deep state will operate to try to discredit someone.
0: Yeah.
2: They'll take one person pushing this story using the incorrect verbiage, or maybe they get a timeline wrong, and all of a sudden, it delegitimizes the whole story.
1: That's the talking point.
0: Yep. Gives me a rash. I don't like it.
2: I'm sorry?
0: I don't like rashes, and I don't like getting them.
2: I don't want to follow up, but where's the rash develop?
1: I don't like them either.
0: You don't like them either?
1: I do not.
0: No. So stop doing it.
1: I do not like rashes either, Sam.
2: Hold on. That's a good shirt right there. The CIA gives me a rash. That's good.
0: It's agonizing.
2: It is, man.
0: Just deal with the actual question. Were the boxes removed from Tulsi Gabbard's office or area? Were they one place and now the CIA has taken them to another place? Because there's sensitive material that they don't want disclosed, and it's supposed to be. Is that the issue we could deal with? Maybe you can answer that question. They won't ever answer it honestly anyway, so... Oh, man, I'm just really frustrated with the way things are today. Really frustrated.
2: Wait, today?
0: Or like, every day, but especially today. Sure. The Planet Fitness thing set me off from the beginning, and I just can't take it.
1: I didn't bring my rash cream today.
0: You didn't?
1: So,
0: oh, boy. So
1: sorry.
0: I'm really going to be itchy.
1: On your own,
0: all day long. But let's not go there. Well, I guess it's too late.
1: Too late.
2: Oh, we're there.
0: Let's go to J.D. Vance, though. J.D. Vance talking about the empty White House because the president's in China. Marco's in China.
1: Is he taking it over now?
0: I guess so.
5: You know, the president just landed in China a few hours ago. I always, you know, you may know that because of Secret Service protocols that I don't travel outside of the country with the President of the United States. So on days today, I sometimes feel like Macaulay Culkin in Home Alone. I walk into the White House and it's very quiet and no one's there. And it takes me a second to realize exactly what's going on. But we've got a very big announcement today, actually a number of big announcements.
2: Yeah, okay. About fraud and how American taxpayers are getting screwed over. See, this is how the left and the right will cover something like that. That was a fun little intro into the press conference. I went looking for that clip this morning, and I found a bunch of leftists were posting it like, J.D. Vance doesn't know what to do because daddy's not home. I mean, what the God? I mean, you people have no humanity whatsoever.
0: They don't.
2: So weird.
0: They really suck, quite frankly. In a word.
1: Give some people a rash.
2: I've heard that.
0: They do.
1: Yeah.
0: Then we've got the situation with the reflecting pool. I don't know why the left is so nuts about the reflecting pool and the ballroom, but it's driving me out of my mind.
2: Gives you a rash.
0: It does. Yes, it does. It gives me another rash. So I got rashes all over my body right now. But again, let's not go there.
1: You know, we talked a little bit yesterday off the air about the reflecting pool.
0: We did.
1: And which actually.
2: Your boy, Doug Burton,
1: made me look into it a little bit.
0: Yeah. Okay.
1: So what do you have?
2: See if you got more.
0: Well, we got some from Doug Burton on the reflecting pool.
1: All right.
0: All right.
11: Well, one thing, it's surprising to me the reflecting pools come up so many different times during this thing. But, of course, it's been noted by what you've entered into the record. I mean, this thing has been broken and failing. As I said, there, 40,000 estimated gallons a day that's coming out of this thing.
0: What?
11: Millions in a year. And it needs to be fixed. And so, we took out 2.5 miles worth of rotting a seam material that connects the different components right. in the base of the pool for where these expansion joints are. And there's been a lot of, I don't call it mocking. Maybe it's just misunderstanding about the color. The color American flag blue is meant to enhance the reflectivity. It's called the reflecting pool. It's not a look to the bottom and see how deep it is pool. It's a reflecting pool. And anyone that is from the experts in this industry know if you want to have a reflecting pool in some kind of fountain or some kind of place around the world, you want to have a dark base on the color. There was a time
13: it's
11: in
13: not
11: history
13: for swimming.
11: When this reflecting pool was actually asphalt black. This reflects the patriotic nature of the color. It's the same blue as the navy blue as in our American flag.
0: Mm-hmm. I love it.
2: Yeah, it's not look into and see how deep it is pool. Yeah.
1: Well, remember when Forrest Gump went in it. So that really thinks about that. When what's her face jumped in?
2: It's losing 40,000 gallons a day.
0: Unbelievable!
1: That's incredible.
2: And he's been great. And I'm talking about John Fetterman. He's been the only Democrat voice that's been great on the ballroom. And now
0: in this,
2: he said, "Stop this henpecking."
0: Thank you.
2: $13 million. This is an iconic American place and was in serious disrepair. Get over the TDS and celebrate this is getting done before our 250th.
1: It's actually closer to 15 million. And
0: I know,
1: but our president, Donald Trump, told us that he could get it done for 1.5.
0: Yes. Yes, he did.
1: So
0: I mentioned that yesterday.
1: Up a little bit. Yeah, that's what we were talking about, which made me think. I don't remember him saying that. He did say it.
0: But we played it on the air.
1: There's industrial coatings, and he said he had a guy.
0: Yeah, he has a guy.
1: Had a guy from Ohio that has done some pool stuff for him.
0: Because it was going to cost, $300 million or something?
1: That's correct.
0: Incredible like that?
1: Correct.
0: $300 million?
1: Correct.
0: And he said, I can get it done for $1.5 to $2 million.
1: That's correct.
0: Yeah.
1: So
0: it's going to be 15. All right, a little bit of an exaggeration. But it's not $300 million.
1: No, it is not.
0: Come on.
1: It is not.
0: Jeez.
1: And we're going to save money.
2: But see,
1: in the
2: Trump
1: long.
2: Wants it, and that's why it's evil
0: yes,
2: to the left.
0: That's right. Exactly right. And it's going to be ready for the 250th celebration.
1: Right. Thank
0: Come
1: you.
0: On.
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0: All right. Welcome. Great to have you with us. So, as the English continue to pretend, play make-believe,
1: yesterday was a big day.
0: It was a big day.
1: Yesterday was a big day because the king shows up and he's getting all his robes.
0: Doing parliament.

0: Yeah.
1: And they have the big to-do where the king's guy comes in with his guy. And he bangs on the door and they close it like they don't want anything to do with them. And then they bang again and then they open
2: and
1: it up.
2: And this is all set up, right?
1: Yeah, Parliament then walks
2: traditional.
1: Over.
2: What the
3: No.
2: Yeah. Yeah. It's weird.
4: And you
2: it's
4: didn't send that in?
2: Silly.
1: No, I didn't. I did. But, I mean, because it's just it's
4: stupid, huh?
1: England. It's United Kingdom.
4: But so is he all dressed up in the robe where you see the little spots on the inside?
1: Yes,
4: of the
1: he's got it all, the crown, all of it.
0: Okay,
1: and he reads his screed
3: Harry,
1: for the year. Then I find out I heard yesterday on a program that airs on this network, Glenn
0: Beek. The Glenn Beek show?
1: Yeah. That guy.
0: Mm-hmm.
1: They had a guy on that said that the king reads what the prime minister writes for him.
0: Oh, and I thought, I don't know if that's true.
1: I don't know if it's true either.
0: That doesn't sound true to me. But maybe. I don't know. I don't know how their stupid system works.
1: Okay, so and look, this is all pretend, right? Anyway,
0: yes.
1: So
0: yes.
1: That's what makes me think that that's
0: all
1: true.
0: Pretend.
1: That's what makes me think it's true.
0: It's a very expensive, make-believe little
1: It's 15 seconds, and it tells you everything you need to know about the United Kingdom.
0: Okay.
4: Yeah.
5: My ministers will proceed with the introduction of digital ID that will modernize how citizens interact with public services.
1: There you go. There you go.
4: What a picture of him.
1: I mean, that's the king in all his glory right there.
6: My ministers would also pursue
4: that's like
6: a digital
4: alternate uniform for the king. It's like what he wears on Thursday Night Football. Wow, I've never seen that get up.
1: Yeah, that's
4: black
1: it.
4: Black and white. Okay, so I'm just reading.
0: Wow.
4: He is reading the legislative agenda for the prime minister.
1: Yeah.
4: So, no, what I'm saying is, I think he's just reading bullet points from over there. It's stupid.
1: That's what they give
4: him. This is the dumbest setup ever.
1: Yeah. Yeah.
4: How are they
0: his
4: still?
0: Ministers.
6: My ministers.
1: And I've seen the queen do it, and I saw it. It was just yesterday, for some reason, it really irked me.
0: Because they were talking about, they're talking about this, and they're showing Buckingham Palace right now, because, everybody's interested, I guess, in the royalty. I just saw that Buckingham Palace, you know how many rooms are in that thing? 775.
4: Wow.
0: 775.
4: You get lost in there, literally.
0: Rooms in Buckingham Palace. 850,000 square feet.
4: So when they have remodeling projects such as you, they have an extra area to kind of hang out.
1: They go to another castle.
4: Right. They go to Windsor.
1: They're not staying.
0: They go to Windsor, which is it's about half the size. It's only 440,000 square feet.
4: But that clip that Jeffy sent in of the king in his alternate Thursday Night Football uniform, that's terrifying for British subjects. I mean, that's digital ID. Mm-hmm. We're not full steam ahead, man. We're not pulling back on this, even though you guys don't want it. We're gonna be in China. We'll be just like China.
1: You're gonna need it for public services.
4: Okay, then I won't use public services.
0: And your public score.
4: Of course, that's their health care. I mean, that's their health care. That's what happens when you give a government power over something as essential as your health insurance, your health care. Then they get to set the rules.
0: Mm-hmm.
4: Oh, bad.
0: Also, we've got this 16-year-old kid from Texas who was upset with his school because they were presenting like Islamic Sharia law material at school.
1: Correct.
0: And he had an issue
1: during
0: with it.
1: Lunch break. Yeah,
0: right?
1: He was like, and his conservative group was given a hard time and not being able to pass out their stuff.
0: They couldn't pass out Christian stuff, but the school could give out Islamic material.
1: Well, the kids.
0: The kids' groups,
1: yeah.
0: And that was fine. That wasn't
1: correct.
0: Stopped by the school.
1: Correct.
0: So there was a little hearing going on.
1: Which I didn't remember hearing about or anything, but it was on the Sharia law thing in Washington. And they brought the kids in, and I commend the kids for showing up.
0: Yeah, it's great. Jamie Raskin grilled him, though.
1: It really looked like a real... Gross. I almost said a word I shouldn't have said. But I shouldn't even have thought it. That's how bad it was.
4: No, you can think. That's cool.
1: He's just a douche is all he is.
0: Mm-hmm. Here's what happened.
7: Is there anybody on the panel who thinks that we need a special law addressing
3: any particular

0: particular religious population, whether it's the Muslim, the Christian, the Jewish, the Hindu, the Mormon, or what have you? Or are we just saying that everybody should be held to secular law in America? And I'm happy to open it up to anybody. Mr. Hunter Lopez.
1: Thank you, Congressman, for the question. I think that you keep referring to a secular law. I think it's important to point out, I believe it was 56 of the 57 Declaration of Independence signers were Bible-believing, church-attending Christians. I believe it was the first original 13 colonies that required a declaration of faith. So I'm not acknowledging that.
0: Wait a second. Now, you're traversing my territory now, Mr. Hunter Lopez. You brought it up. Are you aware that the Constitution of the United States does not establish a religion? It forbids the establishment of religion. Are you aware that it doesn't mention God?
1: So the Declaration of Independence mentions God four times. What I was going to say
0: is the Declaration of Independence law?
2: Yeah.
1: So essentially, the Declaration of Independence was declaring our independence from the tyranny of England.
0: Yeah.
1: But the what I was trying to finish the governing is that law. I'm not suggesting that we need to go back to taking
2: part of it.
1: Tests or saying that you have to acknowledge.
0: By the way, do you know that Thomas Jefferson was denounced as an infidel?
2: Let him speak.
0: Who wrote the Declaration of Independence because he didn't believe in the establishment of religion, and he and Madison were emphatic about separating church and state. That's the whole glory of our constitutional design and our history, that they rebelled against centuries of religious warfare between the Catholics and the Protestants.
2: They didn't want a religion established that everybody had to adhere to, join, and pay tithes to. That's what they didn't want to have happen, was a national religion. They were protecting religion from the state, not the state from religion. Big difference here. And these guys never acknowledge that.
3: No, they do not.
2: Anyway, there's more. We'll probably never get through this.
4: Mm-mm.
0: Trials, Inquisition, Holy Crusades. America proclaimed the separation of church and state. What Thomas Jefferson described in his famous letter to the Danbury Baptists as a wall of separation.
3: Yeah.
1: Pause that was it. A letter, not a wall.
2: So Hunter Lopez, the kid right here, can't reference the Declaration of Independence as something we should be following, but he can reference
4: Raskin.
2: A letter. Raskin can reference the letter that was written by Jefferson to the Baptist.
3: I think the kid fights back on it.
2: Okay, let's see it.
0: So your position is that America is a theocracy?
1: You didn't let me finish my original statement, and I understand you have limited time, but what I was going to say is I'm not suggesting we need to go back
2: to anything
1: you're a that's in writing, but what I am saying is we need to acknowledge.
0: Well, I think we should go back to something
2: Lord,
0: right
2: man.
0: We should go back to the First Amendment.
1: Oh, yes, the Constitution,
0: yes.
1: Obviously, but what I'm saying is that, you know, how I said original colonies were requiring declaration of faith to run for office. I'm not saying we have
0: that's
1: to
0: why we have
1: that.
0: A First Amendment.
1: But what I'm saying
2: let
1: is that we do need to acknowledge our Christian heritage in America.
3: He thinks he's so
1: trying
0: you
1: to
0: can acknowledge
3: that
0: whatever heritage
3: right
0: you want, but you
3: just
0: can't impose an establishment of religion on other people.
2: That's what he's asking to
1: I'm
2: do.
1: I'm not suggesting that at all. I'm just saying we need to acknowledge our heritage. That's what I'm saying.
0: Hey, well, everybody can acknowledge their own heritage. Do you agree with that?
1: American heritage, not just any heritage, is what I'm saying.
0: Oh, you don't think that you're allowed to acknowledge your Christian heritage or your Jewish heritage or your Muslim heritage?
1: I'm saying you members of Congress need to acknowledge American heritage.
2: Wow. Jeez. And he never has a problem with the original issue, and that was the Islamic material being disseminated among the students. He does,
3: and the conservative groups
2: not,
3: being turned down.
2: Right. So it's going against what Raskin is arguing about. Really? It's agonizing.
3: Now,
2: agonizing.
3: Congressman Wesley Hunt from the great state of Texas.
4: Oh, I remember voting for him for Senate. How did that
3: go? He apparently was in this hearing. And had this to say.
4: Oh,
2: all right.
4: Okay.
5: I'm seeing a lot of talk from my colleagues on the left, too, as we shift toward this reinvigorated talk about Jim Crow and the past of this country. And as someone who is a direct descendant of a slave, as someone whose great-great-grandfather was born on a plantation, I can assure you, slavery is over. Jim Crow is dead. When I go anywhere, I don't see any white-only signs. I don't. I promise you. I am a black man that represents a white majority district in Texas. The great-great-grandson of a man born on a plantation stands before you today as a proud conservative Republican from Texas. as a believer and follower in Christ, and as a believer in what this country can be if we allow equality for not just Muslim Americans, not just Buddhist Americans, but also Christian Americans like yourself. God bless you, young man. You give me a lot of hope for the future of this country. Mm-hmm. Thank you for having the courage to yield back the remainder of my time.
2: And thank you, Wes. Boy, that was awesome. Boy, that was really good.
4: Would have been a good nominee.
3: Yes, he would.
4: Would have the Paxton Cornyn battle.
2: Yeah,
3: we had that's for sure.
2: But that's where we are now. So you got to make a choice. Paxton.
3: And I will say,
4: May 26th.
3: I have heard some really strong bashing Paxton ads.
2: Have you? Well, because he's still ahead. So Cornyn's got to be freaked right now.
3: The local radio station app that I listen to, every time I log in, I get a how bad Paxton ad is before they start.
2: Because Cornyn has spent, I think, upwards of $100 million on this campaign. Yeah, on this primary.
3: It shows.
2: On a primary.
3: Because it's everywhere.
2: And Paxton has spent virtually nothing. I mean, very little. And I think he's saving his war chest for fall, probably.
4: So. Obama just made an appearance with Tallarico.
3: Oh, yeah, yesterday. Or the day before, anyway. He was we should have had him on.
2: Because that's going to be
3: in Texas. He could have just stopped in.
2: That's going to be a big problem.
3: Yes.
2: If they both blow their war chests before the fight with Tallarico, because he's ahead of both of them in the polls, which is inconceivable to me. but it does seem to be happening, you know? And what are you going to do?
3: Now, you heard from Congressman Hunt that the Jim Crow era is dead.
2: It's gone.
3: There's no slavery.
2: Mm-hmm.
3: But there's a museum in Louisville, Kentucky.
4: I thought you were going to say there's a Jim Eagle era now. Sorry, Louisville.
3: No, I'm not there yet.
2: Mm-hmm.
3: Louisville, that helps people relive the slave days.
2: Oh,
4: wait, and, what? Wonderful.
3: Yeah.
4: Relive
3: the slave days, because it's important that white people realize, you know, just...
4: Is this like the classroom where they take the white kids and they make them slaves for a day or whatever?
3: That's correct.
4: Oh,
3: and what they do here at the Roots 101 African American Museum in Louisville...
4: Immersive?
3: Experience? It's immersive. It's being reported that they're getting like $1 million now from the city for a grant to, you know, have a permanent place. And I'm sure that $1 million, well, maybe it does come from Louisville, Texas, but probably not. Probably getting that from federal funding. But this is what you can go and enjoy at the Roots 101 African American Museum.
2: All right.
6: Welcome to America.
3: Oh, put the shackles on.
6: Tell me what you're thinking.
7: Where's Thank the you key? So much.
4: Where's the key? Where's the
6: exit?
4: Where's the exit?
7: I've always been interested in history and the history of black people. I took Afrocentric classes at U of L. My grandma lived at 2821 West Kentucky Street.
4: Nobody cares. Honestly, we don't
7: know. So many books, and now I belong to a church that's primarily African American, and I wouldn't be anywhere else.
6: Oh, beautiful,
4: beautiful,
3: beautiful.
6: Thank you.
4: You may be free now. You've paid your penance. I mean, get out of my face, self-loathing white woman. Can't take it.
2: Jeez. Like we talked about with Kirk Cameron yesterday. The United States of America got rid of slavery very quickly.
3: Right.
2: We were established in 1776, our Constitution in 1791. We got rid of slavery the Emancipation Proclamation was signed in 1863. So that is faster than any country ever on this planet to get rid of slavery. It wasn't instituted by us. It wasn't America at the time. It was Great Britain.
3: We actually did it. We got rid of it.
2: We got rid of it. Right. I mean, it took Britain 400 years. It's just, come on. Can we get credit for anything? We got rid of it with the death of 600,000 Americans.
3: Yeah.
2: Okay?
4: I mean, that was much more important in eradicating slavery. than the Emancipation Proclamation.
2: Well, the Civil War had to happen.
4: Exactly.
2: Yeah.
4: I mean, that's what I'm saying.
2: Yeah.
4: You have 750,000 deaths. How many
2: over
4: young Americans? Okay.
2: Mm-hmm.
4: Died that eradicated slavery.
3: Right.
4: And then also it was built into the Constitution the slave trade would end, right?
2: Yes, it was.
4: It was a provision, and they're like, 1810, we got to stop.
2: We stopped the trade in, I think it was 1808, 1807 or 1808. Okay, so you couldn't bring new slaves into the country by then. And then it took a little bit longer, 50-some years, to finally get rid of all of it and not have slaves in America because you had the South that was so dependent on it. Well, did you want to split up America? I mean, that eventually happened.
3: Yeah.
2: It took that to finally get rid of it. And we wouldn't have survived at the beginning if that would have happened. If you wouldn't have had the South join the North and there was the United States of America in the beginning, there wouldn't have been one. Eventually.
3: Because even after that, I mean, England and France were still fighting us.
2: Uh-huh.
3: I mean, still saying no.
2: Yep. Well, I mean, we laughed hard a couple weeks ago.
3: Remember?
2: Remember when the British burned down the White House?
3: Remember?
2: 1812, remember that?
3: Remember how funny it was?
2: It was so great.
3: We tried to have a little real estate change ourselves.
2: I laugh when I think of that. I laugh. And it's just so great. What a great memory.
3: Funny. Oh man.
2: Good times.
3: Yeah. Oh,
2: good
3: you don't
2: times
3: get times
2: with the British.
3: Like that.
2: No,
3: well, maybe
2: let's
3: you
2: hope
3: do.
2: Not. Let's hope not. But
3: oh,
2: that was funny at the time, I remember. Oh, boy.
3: It's hard to remember how hard I laughed at the time, boy.
2: Yeah.
3: Wow.
2: Yeah.
3: Boy. Oh, look at her bird.
2: Yeah, that's great.
3: Look at her bird.
2: Thomas Massie's ex has accused him of a hush money offer, but apparently there's also some allegations of some kind of abuse.
3: Is it his ex?
4: Ex-girlfriend.
3: Ex-girlfriend.
2: Yeah. Mm-hmm. He's married now.
3: He wasn't
2: at the time.
3: His wife got sick.
2: His wife got sick and died.
3: And passed away.
2: And then he had
3: this girlfriend.
2: A relationship with this girl.
3: And then this new... Okay, gotcha.
4: And then he helped get her a job in Victoria Spartz's office up in D.C., presumably to have her closer... Because she lives
3: right
4: in
3: when she was working, when she was working, then they could see each other during the day.
4: Yeah, and then Sparks fires her
3: lunchtime,
4: and then this lady Cynthia West, then I think goes to file a an ethics violation, something against Victoria Sparks, and Thomas Massie is like, please don't do this. This is according to Miss West.
3: Right.
4: Here's some cow money. Jeffy keeps cow money. It's money you just keep in case you ever... Maybe you're driving down the road, you see a heifer, and you're like, hey, I want to buy that. You pull over, and you're like,
3: cow
4: hey, I got
3: money.
4: Always keep your cow money close.
3: Man. Can I tell you how big my pocketbook is with cow
4: money?
3: Yeah,
4: you got cow money. It's like spending cash, right?
3: Wow.
4: And so he was just trying to get her to not do that, reportedly.
3: That's awesome. I need cow money.
4: Right. And so they eventually, I guess, were going to give her $60,000, sign an NDA.
3: Oh, wow. Get out of here.
4: Walk away. It seems like a little bit more than cow money at that point. The whole thing's a mess now. And, of course, early voting begins in Kentucky today. Tuesday is their election day.
3: Oh, yeah.
4: And
3: Trump
4: I saw a poll that came out yesterday that showed Ed Gallrein is now in the lead on Massie for that Republican primary.
2: What? He was up 70-30.
4: Well, that was like the Kalshi polymarket type thing. But an actual poll came out yesterday. And when you include leaners, I think it was 53-47. Ed over Thomas. So yeah, it's interesting.
2: Wow.
3: Between this Trump hating him.
4: So, yeah,
2: that's
3: he's got a mighty hill
2: to climb.
3: It's gonna
2: be tough. He does.
4: So then you've got the guy basically representing, I guess, for lack of a better word, Massie on this. Mm. Because the lady did like a 20-minute deposition where she just kind of walked through everything, and I'm still not sure what is illegal here. If you go through it, you know, they couldn't agree, apparently, according to her, on some, as Jeffy might call it, business. And so, look, he broke up with her. She broke up with him because of that.
3: Right, he was asking
4: her. And then she later is trying to file that complaint against Victoria Spartz.
2: So he asked her to do things she didn't want to do, mm-hmm. right? But he didn't force
3: There's no
2: her
3: allegations
2: to do them,
3: that, right? Right, there's no allegations. She doesn't say that, but I did them because
4: it's
3: I
4: short
3: had
4: on
3: to.
4: Specifics. It's short yeah. on specifics, and so, and then when she tries to get him to help out with this ethics complaint against Representative Spartz,
3: right.
4: yeah,
3: or Spartz,
4: that's when he's like, you're not going to make a difference. Here's some cash.
3: Yeah. Just let
4: this
3: it
4: all,
3: go.
4: This is all according to
3: here's,
4: her. So that's where we picked up the story with Representative Stephen Doan. He's a state rep there in Kentucky. And you want to put that up on the board, please? There's his statement. I don't know how much of that you want to read. It's in your hand there.
2: Okay, yeah. As a family law attorney who has represented numerous victims of domestic violence, I've been deeply troubled by the circulating sworn statement from Cynthia West alleging emotional abuse by Congressman Thomas Massie. After listening to the statement twice, I was struck by the complete absence of any specific verifiable allegations. There were no claims of physical abuse, no harassing communications, no documented threats, and no evidence of any kind, only vague assertions without supporting facts. Out of professional duty, I examined the available record. Ms. West has a documented history of making false abuse allegations. Notably, during the very period she claims to have been involved with Congressman Massie, she filed sworn accusations of emotional and physical abuse against the father of her children. On October 1st, 2024, she swore under oath an affidavit to these claims.
4: Okay.
2: So. However, after the court reviewed all the evidence, the allegations were dismissed in full.
4: Okay, so this is the pushback on Ms. West. So then after seeing that, Marcus Carey, who is the attorney that is deposing her in that video, keep in mind, the two individuals that are really going after Massie here are two guys, Marcus Carey being one of them, who have run unsuccessfully against Massie for office.
2: Huh.
4: And so here is one of them responding to that post by Mr. Doan.
8: I want to say this very clearly from the outset.
3: Okay.
8: I'm doing this in as much of a gentlemanly fashion as possible. Uh-huh. If anyone who's watching this knows attorney Steve Doan, please have him contact me as soon as possible.
4: Okay.
8: Steve Doan has been identified in at least one social media post as the attorney spokesperson for Thomas Massie. Steve Doan, in his partisan passions, has posted something to his political page that I need to discuss with him.
4: Okay.
8: I won't go into further detail unless it becomes necessary.
4: All right, so there that goes.
2: So say, Steve Doan did this in a partisan fashion, but he's not.
4: Correct.
2: He's not partisan.
4: You got it.
2: He's got no dog in this fight.
4: And then...
2: Okay.
3: I don't know how to use Google. Have them contact me.
4: So,
3: have them contact me immediately if you've seen this man.
4: So,
3: shut up.
4: So Spartz posted, her office posted that she's never heard of an alleged $5,000 settlement proposal. Yada, yada, yada. It goes on and on. So this drama unfolding as people go to the polls starting today in Kentucky.
2: Can you send a telegraph to the guy we just saw? Could you just send him, Western Union telegraph or something?
3: Yeah, let him know. Get him,
4: hold on. Can we, can we borrow a Mike Tyson carrier pigeon?
3: That there might you go, be available. Something. Yeah, send
4: you got to get
3: crow.
4: This message.
2: A smoke
4: him.
2: Signal. Yeah, something.
9: You know, you could
2: something.
9: Do,
2: how would you get a hold of this guy? I don't know.
4: It's registered mail.
2: I don't
4: mail.
2: Know.
4: I mean, he's a state rep. Surely he has an office. Just send him
2: phenomenal.
4: Something.
3: So silly.
2: All right, we got overtime coming up. See you back here at the end of the week tomorrow.
10: This is Pat Gray Unleashed.
11: Thoughts are just thoughts. They're never true, unless they're a fact. Facts are true, but thoughts, they're made up.
12: Music is different than the spoken word or painting or anything else. Mm. It's just different. It speaks right directly to the soul.
11: So if you're making up that you're ugly and you're making up that you're beautiful, choose the one that moves you forward, then hinders you.
12: This is the best gym encounter of all time.
11: I know. I was seriously spiritually swole after that.
12: Ready? I've done interviews and met people that are like my biggest
9: heroes in music, Elton John, Billy Joel, B.B. King. And I swore I'm not going to meet people I really, really like anymore because sometimes, like B.B. King.
11: Does it ruin the magic?
9: Yeah. B.B. King hit on my wife.
11: No.
9: I was like, no, B.B., no. Didn't really pay attention to me. He was just like, come on over here and sit on B.B.'s lap. And we've spent a couple of hours together, and we're wonderful.
11: Thanks.
9: Really wonderful.
11: I appreciate it. Likewise.
9: I discovered you 8 months ago.
11: That long ago, really?
9: Yeah, maybe.
11: Yeah.
9: 6 months. Well, I don't know. Whatever.
11: Time goes by fast.
9: Yeah. And I saw you because you were someplace and you were just riffing on the Hammond B3 and you were singing Gotta Have Faith.
11: Oh, yeah.
9: And you didn't sing the whole song. And I saw that and I was like, oh my gosh, who is this person? And I listened to you. And when I got there and started going through music, the first thing I heard, I don't remember what it was, but I thought, oh, she sounds like Adele. Then I listened to the next song and I went, no, she sounds like Billie Eilish. And then I heard the next song and I thought, she's positively Ella Fitzgerald. And I have found that whenever you can't put somebody in a box, that's when you have real unique talent.
11: Mm, well, thanks.
9: Tell me your story. First of all, play Breathe.
11: The whole song.
9: If you want to. I've got the time.
11: Of course. We'll start with a banger.
9: Yeah.
11: First of all, thank you for saying that because, you know, it was interesting when I was putting together the album, I was listening to all of them, trying to come up with the order. And I was like, I had written them pretty much within 1 year of it. But when I was producing them, I produced them with about 3 different producers. And I felt like it all just kind of sounded different. Like one was very much gospel inspired and one was more poppy. One was clearly more jazzy. But I think I settled more on like, oh, it's okay for it to be diverse. It's more like a bouquet, you know, because you don't want just something. Personally, I don't care for a bouquet of just roses. I like lots of wildflowers.
9: Yeah.
11: So I appreciate it. And I feel like, you know, music has kind of changed in that it can be more than one thing. And that's kind of where we landed with Jesus and Jazz, that it's not just one thing. So this is, per your request, Breathe.

0: Where does that come from?
1: It's a conglomeration of a lot of things.
0: I mean, you look like you could be in ABBA. You know what I mean?
1: You know,
0: and
1: what?
0: Then
1: I'll take
0: that
1: it.
0: Comes out of you. It's it's amazing.
1: Well, thanks. Ironically, I don't breathe at all during that song. I find myself gasping. I'm like, but no.
0: I heard that. I don't think I've ever, I've heard people try to sound like Ella Fitzgerald, but I don't think I've ever heard anybody naturally sound like Ella Fitzgerald. There's parts of that that sound positively. How much of a role did she play in your life?
1: Extremely central to so much of my musicality now, even if I, you know, what I do isn't strictly jazz, though it is like almost this closeted part of me that I don't get to do as often as I would like. But I went through a really heavy phase in high school of just listening to Ella Fitzgerald and Frank Sinatra, like every day. And that it was kind of just my, she's my muse. So
0: can I ask you?
1: Yeah.
0: I heard that you are doing a tribute to Ella at the Ella Fitzgerald Theater?
1: Yes. Yes.
0: What is that like to be asked?
1: I don't know if I fully digested it. It's like some girls, they wait and they plan and they've got Pinterest boards for their wedding.
0: Right.
1: And that is just like the peak of their existence. But this, when Tom, my manager, told me about it, I was like, Tom, whoa, you're being way too nonchalant about this. This is like the peak of, this is the best thing I'm ever going to be asked to do, because Ella Fitzgerald's everything to me. So, I'm just so excited. And she, like, to give some background of my ear training, and it's Ella Fitzgerald largely, but before that it was Gershwin and Debussy and Chopin and all of these classical, not that I played, but I have four older brothers, and the one that's just older than me, it was probably the one that I was listening to practice the most. And he would get up at 5 a.m. and practice every single... He was just very, very dedicated. And he would practice these passages for these very long and difficult, complicated songs over and over and over again. And it would annoy him so bad, but I knew what came next. So I could sing these like complicated Rhapsody in Blue note for note, obviously not every note because there's a lot of fingers going on, but I would sing them, and he would hate it because I would sing what was coming next, but he just needed to practice slowly. And I realized when I was thinking back on this just the other week, that when he was doing that, we were all at home together, and I was like, Adam, I think that is why I am, like, why I attached myself to jazz and learning scat, because what makes me so excited about the Ella Fitzgerald thing is I'm so obsessed and love her so much that I learned note for note a 7-minute scat solo that she did live in Berlin in 1960 from How High the Moon. Like, I knew it note for note. And sometimes I'm like, how did I do that? And I'm like, oh, it's because I've been doing that since I was little, you know? And so that's like, I'm very, you know, no pressure on myself to do, you know, 7 minutes note for note, but I'm like, oh,
0: what you're gonna do?
1: That's my time to shine.
0: Wow.
1: I'm really excited about it, because I'm like, this is, you know, some people work for, I'm only 25, but I'm excited for that one for sure.
0: You sound like you are 50 musically. I really do.
1: Thank you.
0: I mean, it's interesting you say your brothers played classical, because I don't remember what song I was listening to that day, and it was on your acoustic album, but I felt that like there was hints of classical, and I thought,
1: for sure,
0: no, she's Nina Simone.
1: Because keep on getting more and
0: the chords and some of the ways you play the piano, it's just not typical.
1: Oh, well, part of that could be because I quit piano very early on, so I kind of have to fudge the rest of it, but
0: wow.
1: How
0: much classical training do you have?
1: Vocally, 9 weeks, and I'll tell you the story there.
0: Nine weeks.
1: Yeah, there wasn't much to learn there, but I mean, no, not meaning that there wasn't much for me to learn, but there wasn't much that I could learn in those 9 weeks before.
0: Right.
1: So my vocal cord, I know, it's a big story.
0: Okay, why only 9 weeks?
1: Well, I'll tell you. So, and this kind of goes into me writing music for the first time. So grew up in a very musical family, obviously. My brother, who's the second oldest, taught me how to read chords. And I think once I read chords, I kind of quit on piano. But I did take piano growing up, and I could read music, but I've since, my skills are lacking in that department. So I read chords and I started to find songs that I really loved and learn them and then
0: play by ear.
1: Yeah, definitely play by ear and then just relying on chords. But so I was fortunate enough to get a scholarship to Northern Arizona University, their vocal program. And I don't know that I quite comprehended how opera that would be. And so it wasn't like my jam necessarily, but I was like, I was in it and I was excited for it, but it meant that I was singing like 6 hours a day between practices and choirs and ear training classes and diction classes. They all had some element of vocalization and singing and, or just talking or in my extracurriculars. So what ended up happening was 9 weeks into that first semester, I hemorrhaged my right vocal cord.
0: Holy cow.
1: Yes.
0: Wait, and did you
1: feel it?
0: No. Did you know this is what you were to do yet?
1: No.
0: Okay. So no. It wasn't like, oh my gosh, my whole life is over.
1: Well, yes, but it was a perfect segue. So at that time in my life, I felt pretty connected spiritually to like what God wants me to do, I will do. Mm-hmm. And what God's plan for me is I want to, you know, chase after that. And so I kind of had this like, if there's a perfect window of opportunity for me to do something that God wants, like I want to follow that. And so I had that kind of in the back of my head. And it was, I mean, you could call it by chance that my vocal coach was like, oh, the ENTs, they need mock patients to learn scoping throats. Will you go be a mock patient? And it just so happened that it was like just a few days prior to that, that I had lost my voice and I didn't realize that that was the hemorrhage. And so I go in and wow. They're like, oh, it looks like you've hemorrhaged your vocal cords, but because we're just students, you should go get another opinion, but stop talking, stop singing. You'll probably need to drop out of college. So my immediate reaction was like, oh my gosh, this is horrible. I thought that God was leading me to
0: music.
1: College. And like, I got this scholarship. I was the first freshman to ever get into the jazz program there. And I felt like I was, you know, crushing it. But then immediately I get this like, this is my window of opportunity to do something better that I don't yet understand. I just got to have faith.
0: Good for you.
1: So that was like, I was like,
0: is that okay. Where that song comes from?
1: So a year later, I'm living in Sweden, pandemic starts. And I'm like, I felt I had been led there by God. And I was like, this is my thing that I'm going to do.
0: Because you're serving God and you're,
1: yeah.
0: Right.
1: And I was on it. I was doing a church mission at that time because I just kind of changed course. I was like, okay, I won't do college. So I decided to do a church mission. And 9 weeks into that, pandemic starts. And
0: oh my God.
1: I was like, well, I thought that God wanted me to do this. And I get that same like,
0: okay.
1: Well, this is the window of opportunity to do something better. I just got to have faith. And for the first time in my life, I'd never written a song, but I went over the piano.
0: Hang
1: and
0: on I've just always... a second. I need to say this again because I heard this the other day after listening to you and really listening to you over and over again. And then I find out you had never written a song until 5 years ago?
1: Yeah. Isn't that crazy?
0: That's nuts.
1: It is nuts.
0: That's nuts.
1: I kind of still don't believe it. Sometimes.
0: And you like didn't have a desire. You didn't want to, right?
1: No, I don't think that I had anything to write about up until that point. And you know, when I was in, even now, wow. Obviously, like Taylor Swift is huge. And like Taylor Swift was the writer.
0: Yeah.
1: And like, I was just like, I don't really have anything to write about that's going to be. Like there was no, I never dated anyone, so I had no love stories to like breakups to write about. And I wasn't probably that deep or meta that I wasn't writing anything. And I just kind of thought like it was cheesy and it was every girl's pipe dream to just like be a writer with their guitar. Mm-hmm. So I was like, whatever. And, but you know, I grew up listening to the greats like Stevie Wonder and Billy Joel and there's a lot of storytelling in that.
0: Oh, yeah.
1: And my dad's a storyteller. And so I felt like.
0: Your dad did a famous animation movie.
1: Swan Princess.
0: Yeah, Swan Princess.
1: That he did.
0: Yeah.
1: He's got all of the you know, the
0: cells.
1: Like yeah, the what they use to work
0: the
1: on the
0: models.
1: Animation.
0: Yeah.
1: In his room. It's just so cool. And he was the voice of Derek in the third one.
0: Wow.
1: Yeah.
0: Wow.
1: So that's always fun. But my dad's a storyteller and so I feel like I grew up, you know, telling lots of stories through different facets of my life. But
0: you're in Sweden.
1: I'm in Sweden.
0: And now it's COVID.
1: And now it's
0: and
1: COVID.
0: And you're locked down.
1: And I'm like, well, what story do I have to tell? And it really just kind of came from my, I was like, well, we got to have faith. And so I felt like, oh, the way, because at that point, I didn't really know if I was going to be a singer. It still felt a little out of reach and maybe unrealistic. And I also just, you know, wanted at my core to be somebody that was there for other people, someone that people could relate to, someone like an angel to other people. Like, how can I help? And I felt like those two things slipped together in writing that first song. And I remember I was like, you know, I've always just kind of had a little like gospel choir in the back of my head, but I was like, gotta have faith. And I walk over the piano, faith in the Lord. And I was like, oh, and I just remember just being filled with so much joy at that point. And it just wrote itself. Oh, sorry.
0: That I'll tell you, that is when I saw you playing the Hammond B3.
1: Yeah.
0: That's what I felt.
1: Yeah.
0: I felt
1: it's
0: this pure joy coming out of you. It was amazing.
1: No, for sure.
0: Will you play it?
1: I will. Let's see.
0: This is a song really kind of to you.
1: Oh, for sure. Yeah. This was my anthem that I think carried me through a lot of anything that came my way. I was like, well, we got to have faith. And that just kind of became my thing. And it's applicable to just about anything. So I look around and begin to count my. It's not the right lyrics. What is it? First one, I should know it.
0: No, it is.
1: I'm reaching out. Oh, it's reaching out.
0: Reaching out. Count my blessings.

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6: What did you think when you finished?
7: On my mission, I just had Facebook, and it was like my mom and probably some other fan accounts that she had created that like I didn't have anybody following me. And I had to get over this fear that people were going to judge me for being a girl that was singing, because I never wanted to be the type of person that was like, hey guys, here's a song that I wrote and I really like it and I hope you like it too. You know what I'm saying? So I just didn't want to be that person that like was self-centered and thought that I was a great singer and that everyone would benefit from listening to me.
6: Yeah.
7: But then I realized like once I started writing about my spiritual journey and like my imperfections in that journey, I realized, oh, it's not about me. It's about the collective, you know, bringing people together and the experiences that we share. And
8: you and I talked before we started recording about we're all so much alike, and we all hide so much because we think we're flawed and nobody else is. We're all flawed, and we're all flawed in many times exactly the same way.
7: I could tell you probably a lot of stories of me embarrassing myself with the few celebrities that I've met, and you will see how flawed I truly show up as. I met John Legend last December. I was opening for him with Adam Blackstone. Straight up, just, I had a runny nose, didn't think it through. My body took over and I wiped my nose right before shaking his hand.
8: Oh my God.
7: And everybody, we all just like, it was like time stopped. And I was like, oh, there's snot on my head. And like brought attention to it. It was horrible. It was awkward. Everybody hated it. My dad was like, no, you ruined this. And I was like, well, whatever. And so now at my shows, I'm like, I just got to tell you, I'm not any cooler than you just because I'm up here. I have snot on my hand when I see John Legend. So it's like, I don't know. I just think being authentic is so much more relatable than what you think people want you to be or what you think people want to be, you know?
8: So I see people start in Christian music, and I wouldn't put your music into Christian. I don't think you have a box. And I think in some ways, Christian music, there's praise and worship music, but you don't fit in that box.
7: Yeah.
8: And I don't know why it has to be called Christian because, you know, I listen to some popular music and it's not, I don't call it pornography.
7: Yeah.
8: but it is, you know, just because the lyrics are one way or another. Mm-hmm. It's,
7: yeah, I think genres really come down to like identifiable community, but so like when my music gets lobbed into the Christian genre, which technically it is, because we talk about spirituality, we talk about, you know, Christ and a lot of themes in Christianity. But I have a lot of listeners and a lot of, you know, people that have discovered my music that either aren't religious at all.
8: You just did a tour in Europe, if I'm not mistaken.
7: Yeah. Yeah.
8: And that's not a big, you know.
7: I know. Well, it's interesting because I grew up thinking that Europe was more secular and kind of agnostic atheist, especially Sweden, where my, you know, heritage is from. And,
8: no.
7: And I got there and I was, because I was connected to, the Christian scene through a friend. I went and did a Christian festival. I was like, oh, there's a lot of Christians here. But so I think you find your people, but it's been really cool that, me finding my people, there has not been a single like uniform fan, you know?
8: Yeah,
7: it's just been a lot of different walks of life because, you know, we talked about this a little bit earlier that you can write a song for one purpose or from one piece of inspiration or one moment in your life, but it's up to the listener. It's like art. And I know you collect a lot of art that like they may have intended to convey this message, but you may feel something deeply that is based on your version of reality and what you've experienced up to that point. So that's why I'm like, I think I got over that fear of being that girl that was like, hey guys, here's a song, because I was like, this is something that came from me. Do with it what you will. And what you do with it is going to be beautiful. And we're allowed to be together in that.
8: So there's a, you know, Michael Bublé and I became friends before he was Michael Bublé.
7: Mm-hmm.
8: And I remember going to see him in concert early on. It was the first time he was at Radio City Music Hall. And he walks out on stage, and before he walks out, I'm talking to people, and they're from all over the world.
7: Mm.
8: All over the world.
7: Yeah.
8: And they had traveled all over the world and seen him several times. And I had known his music, but I had never seen him live.
7: Mm-hmm.
8: And you don't have to like standards to like Michael Bublé.
7: Yeah.
8: The key to Michael Bublé is joy.
7: Mm.
8: He is so joyful the whole time. And I think that cuts across all genres.
7: I think especially about like jazz standards, the reason I gravitate towards those is because there is a feeling that is almost intangible from those. And it's like the nostalgia, the joy, and I know that you're saying Michael Bublé radiates that joy and not necessarily the music, I think.
8: Yeah, it's he's so happy.
7: Mm-hmm.
8: To be there.
7: Yeah, yeah, yeah.
8: And to do it.
7: Totally.
8: You know what I mean? He just, it just is like, that is just, he loves it.
7: Yeah.
8: And you can feel that.
7: Yeah.
8: Your music, you still feel that from you, but mm-hmm. also the lyrics and everything else.
7: Yeah. Yeah, I think I've received that from several people that despite maybe, you know, especially some international fans that maybe when I'm singing really fast or enunciate very much, the inspiration coming from those jazz, the nostalgia, the way they paint pictures with those beautiful, you know, poetry and words, I'm like, well, that's what I want to convey in my music. And I feel like I've done a successful job to this point because of the reactions that I've got. Like, I didn't even know this was talking about this, or I didn't even know what this was talking about. And I felt this, and I'm like, my music speaks for itself, you know? And it's like, that's
8: so
7: up to them.
8: When did you hit? When did it explode? When did it explode? Because it exploded with that song, right?
7: Mm-hmm. No, with Breathe, the first one that
8: Breathe
7: I sang.
8: Breathe was the first one.
7: I think because it was so niche. It was, I posted a video two Novembers ago. So November of 23. I was like, have you heard of Christian jazz? And it just kind of exploded. I was not expecting it. And I was just posted on Instagram. And I thought, oh, this is fun. People might like it. And they did. And then it brought us to, I started getting lots of DMs for the first time. I was like, oh, this is crazy. And one of those people was Adam Blackstone, who is the musical director. He's been involved with, you know, the Super Bowl, Nicki Minaj, Rihanna, Beyonce, Stevie Wonder. He works with everybody. Just an incredible person to know in the industry. But he texted, or he DM'd me on Instagram and was like, who are you? Come to New York and sing at Blue Note Jazz Club. Yes. So I didn't know. I live under a rock somewhat because I kind of live in the 1940s and I don't know anything current. And so I looked up Adam Blackstone and I was like, oh, he's a big deal. And then because I don't know anything. I looked up Blue Note Jazz Club and I was like, oh, it's a big deal.
8: Oh, you didn't know?
7: No, I don't know anything. Well, that's not true. But like about the industry, I've been very slow to learn like, oh, this is important. You should know this. Cause I'm just flying by the seat of my pants on a lot of stuff, going by the vibes, you know, jazz. But I think maybe because I was a singer, he thought I was based in New York, but he was like, come and sing with me next week or next month in jazz at Blue Note. And I was like, okay. And he was like, you're based in New York. And I was like, yes. I was like, I'll be there. Yeah. Like anywhere that you want me to be.
8: Based.
7: I was like, I'll be there. And we had such a good time. He asked me if there was anything I had written. And I was like, is this how this goes? Like, he was so incredible. So we ended up singing Love Like You and then a Christmas song that he had written on his LP that was for Andre Day. And we just had a great time. I met Queen Latifah there. Wasn't as awkward. No snot involved. But I had a great time. It was, the energy was palpable and we just grooved. And I was like, do you want to, I don't know the rules to a lot of this game. So I was like, do you want to record this? Cause I was like, I don't know. You just ask.
8: Right.
7: Maybe it's not, maybe you shouldn't ask people that are that high up if they can do you that favor. But I was like, do you want to produce this? And he was like, yeah, that would be awesome. My studio's in Philly. And I was like, great. I can live in Philly.
8: I'm located in Philly.
7: So he ended up producing that song and it was just like, I think that was kind of my introduction into kind of his sphere because he really took me under his wing and he's been a really good contact because he's just so kind and he just wants people to succeed. So I feel like, oh yeah, this isn't hard. This isn't scary. It's just about having fun. And so, yeah.
8: So what came next?
7: So when I moved back to the States after Sweden, I knew that I wanted to record the music I had been writing. And I thought it's still kind of a big dream.
8: What had you had written?
7: I had written just about I've written probably about 26 Christian songs. Okay. And I'll end up releasing 24-ish. I've got two albums worth. And I wrote the majority of those minus maybe three or four from March of 2020 until like August of 21 in that year and a half. I just like, that was how I spent my time. And so I came home and like September-ish, I picked one song and that was Hear Him. I did a Kickstarter. People donated. I was able to go to Nashville and record three more songs, met some great people, and then got picked up by a label, then was able to do the rest of
8: play Hear Him and tell me a story.
7: the story of

is up to you. You choose to open your eyes to mm-hmm. answers, to blessings, to goodness. And so that's kind of, you know, it's like you will hear what you're looking for. And if you're only looking for something to be a grand gesture and for God to just rain down fire and these big miracles, it's like, well, you might be missing all these small things, yeah. open doors just because yeah. the one that you want is closed. So that was kind of the thought behind this one.

0: That was the song I heard, and I thought, she's Adele.
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0: No, I don't say what I don't.
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5: Tonality. The way you form your words, the way you use your mouth, it's... Did you just learn that from listening to people? Because it's almost as if... And maybe it comes from scat, maybe?
6: Mm.
5: I've heard you do your, you know, mouth trumpet.
6: Yeah.
5: And you absolutely sound like a trumpet.
6: Oh,
5: but there are times where the way you form your words in your mouth, it sounds almost like different instruments, and it gives you this unique sound.
6: Yeah, I think I've spent a lot of my high school in listening to jazz imitating and trying to find, I don't know that I was ever trying to like consciously find what does Eminescen sound like.
5: Yeah, yeah.
6: Because I think I am just a conglomeration of the things that I've grown up on, but I've learned to kind of imitate different sounds. And I truly have this thing that like, if a truck goes by and honks its horn, I will subconsciously, like if it's like, brr, I'll be like, brr. Like I just
5: really?
6: I have to like, yeah. Or if like someone will like, I'll hear that and I'll go, I have to like get the right note. I have to like, you know, I have to, it's like a, I don't
5: almost
6: know, an auditory.
5: Well, not that, but
6: yeah, but it's just like an, I don't even know. I just find myself, and it gets me into trouble because sometimes if somebody, one time I was in high school history class and my teacher said the word rhinoceros weird and I didn't mean to, but I was like rhinoceros and it was dead quiet.
5: Oh,
6: and I was like,
5: gosh.
6: I am so sorry. I was like, I cannot believe I just said that. But it was subconscious. And I think I just spend a lot of my life repeating and trying to figure out, oh, can I do that? You know? And so...
5: Did you listen to the instruments or did you listen to people? Can you do a little mouth trumpet?
6: Yeah. This was something I discovered in third grade. I was like, I'm not even kidding. It was just like me probably just trying to be more annoying. But let's see, with lip gloss, it'll be...

0: It's just a thing. It's a party it's trick.
1: A it's just a party trick.
0: That's yeah, but fabulous. That one's fun for sure to... But yeah, I found myself kind of just repeating, and I feel like I'm conscious of the emotion that it evokes when I hear something. Mm-hmm. Like we were talking about Samara Joy earlier, and just some of the greats in jazz, when they come into a song that's like... You just hear, like, for example, At Last by Etta James. That mm-hmm. that first, I wanna, like, you hear that, ah, and it's kind of nasally, like, ah, but you know what's coming. And it just evokes this, like, ah, wanna Sunday, kind of love. And it just feels like falling in love. And so for me, I've been like, okay, well, if I'm going to sing a note, then I'm going to, and that's for me reminiscent of Etta and anyone else. Yeah. Yeah, I think if I were to take my best guess at what I'm doing,
1: you wrote, I think one of my favorite love songs is
0: Till That Day.
1: Ray Charles. I can't remember the name of it now, but it, you know, I love you in a place where there is no space or time. And
0: it's stuff like that. It's like, we don't write like that anymore.
1: I know.
0: Honestly.
1: Yeah,
0: no, like, well, no actually, shade to Taylor Swift, but I don't hear that in her songs.
1: But
0: so.
1: You do. You know, the, what is the love
0: Try.
1: Song that I wrote it down here? Till That Day. I love that song.
0: That is so kind
1: because
0: of
1: I love the lyrics in it. It's like, I love you in a place where there's no space and
0: yeah.
1: time.
0: Yeah. I don't even know. Well, I know where I was in that moment where I had written that. I was so hurt. And I think in that moment I was in love in that, like I had fallen in love with somebody and it was not like reciprocated in the way maybe that my expectations had set up for myself. And it was, you know, all I had ever listened to was jazz and I had like fallen in love with this guy and And it got my heart broken. And I was like, well, I'm going to write exactly how that feels. And so it's just like a very nostalgic, like I wanted to paint the picture of all the things that you feel when you're in love.
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6: 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Everybody.

0: What's it like to be able to move people emotionally like that?
1: I don't know. I don't know that I consciously have an expectation of the emotion that's to be moved. But, or even if I, like sometimes
0: but
1: when I'm singing.
0: You must feel it. Like, I am so emotional after that.
1: Oh, well,
0: and
1: thanks.
0: You must feel that. It must be a really, could be a very dangerous thing if
1: yeah.
0: you let it go to your ego. But it must be a really cool thing to be able to sing. Music is different than the spoken word or painting yeah. or anything else. Mm. It's just different. It speaks right directly to the soul.
1: Yeah, there's a couple of things I would say to that. One, I don't know. This isn't me feigning humility, but I truly don't know that I have any expectation of like affecting people's lives. But in retrospect, when I get to hear, because you like
0: yeah.
1: a lot of life, like I don't do it to, and I know that's not what you're saying, but like I don't do it to go out there and be like, I'm going to go bless lives right now and like go to a concert, you know? But I just like, I do it because it's blessed mine and I want to share that.
0: Yeah.
1: And one of the things that's cool about this position, and you know, I run into people sometimes out and about, and they, you know, they'll stop me and just tell me like really quick, oh, you know, I've loved this or this, or I found this song when this and this happened. It's very, very kind of them to like go deep and share something with me. But a lot of people don't really get to see the effect of what they do and how that ripples out.
0: Mm-hmm.
1: But in moments like that, I'm like, oh my gosh, I can't believe I get to see pretty immediately what that was to somebody. And that, I think, you never know what it's going to be. And so I don't ever want to try, like with my writing music, I've never thought I want to make somebody feel loved. So I'm going to write a song that is like that. It purely is inspiration.
0: That would be AI.
1: Well, yeah, it's just like, it's just not.
0: Yeah.
1: Me, you know, as yeah. I, and some people, this is why, as I've gotten more and more into the industry, people are like, oh, do you want to have writing sessions? Do you want to write with me? And I'm like, no, I don't. Like, I don't know how to do that. I don't
0: yeah.
1: know how to go off of not inspiration. And so
0: that's why, but that's why you're different. That's why you're authentic.
1: Possibly.
0: That's
1: yeah.
0: why I think
1: yeah.
0: you're different.
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6: For its family values, stable marriages, and overall morality. Oh, wait. No, the opposite of that. But there is at least one couple in the film business that breaks the mold. He's an accomplished actor and filmmaker, and you certainly know her from her iconic roles on shows like The Middle and Everybody Loves Raymond. To discuss how to build a family, protect life, manage to stay married while working in Hollywood, welcome David Hunt and Patricia Heaton.

0: Patricia. David, how are you?
1: Hi, Glenn.
2: Hey, Glenn.
1: How are you?
0: I am great. It is good to finally talk to you. We've been trying to cross paths with you for a very long time. You are so busy, and you rarely speak. I appreciate the time. And
1: oh yes, sure.
2: Yeah. And, I don't speak, but she does.
1: Dave would beg to differ.
0: Yeah,
2: I like to get a word in edgewise.
0: Right. So let me start with the two of you first. You are a miracle in Hollywood, or you know, in celebrity. You've been married for 30 years, I think. Right? Is that right?
2: We're now 35th
0: year, and you met on stage. You're both actors. And that I've always heard that usually never works out because somebody's always besting the other one. And when somebody's career is up, somebody else's career is down. I don't know if that's true or not, but did you?
1: It's a weirder story. I sublet his apartment in New York to be closer to the guy I was dating.
2: It's a longer story, Glenn. I'm actually thinking about writing a movie about it. Joking aside, it's actually an extraordinary story, the way we actually met, because it was a real sliding doors kind of situation.
0: Yeah.
2: We discovered once we started dating that we had been working in restaurants on Columbus Avenue in the west side of Manhattan, two blocks from each other for about 2 years, and we'd never met. Hers was the only restaurant I hadn't been in that entire strip.
0: Wow.
2: And it wasn't until she made a random phone call, which I can tell you that story another time if you want, but asking me if I wanted to sublet my apartment, that we actually met.
0: And then how long before you dumped the other boyfriend, Patricia?
1: Well, and you dumped yours, so...
2: It was kind of simultaneous dumping.
1: Yeah.
2: I hate to use that phrase. That's really unkind. We broke up.
0: Yeah.
1: What did Gwyneth Paltrow say? We
2: consciously uncoupled.
0: So what is the secret for having a marriage this long? Because a lot of people think it can't be done. My wife and I have been married for 25 years. I mean, it can easily be done. But what is it with you guys?
2: I thought this morning that it couldn't be done.
1: Yes.
2: And if it wasn't for good,
1: we're here by the skin of our teeth.
2: Yeah, the miracle we made this call.
1: Well, you know, George Harrison's wife said in an interview. They asked her, "How did you stay together for so long with everything that went on in your lives?" And she said, "We just didn't get divorced."
0: Mm-hmm.
1: And that's kind of the bottom line. I think you both have to have that commitment that you took your vows. Your vows mean something, and you figure it out. And I think outside of obvious things like any kind of physical abuse or mental or emotional abuse or, you know, something like that, things can be worked out. And you should try to do everything you can, especially, I think, if you have kids. So in a sense of humor?
2: A sense of humor, I think, is critical. For us, it was just saved us on many an occasion. But, you know, I have to be honest that it's, and Patty would agree here, that, you know, there have been times when we've had our struggles like anyone else. How can you possibly be with another person for so long? And if you have any kind of real relationship, there's going to be conflict. It's inevitable. It's part of human nature. So the idea that it's going to be perfect is absurd. And I think mm-hmm. that's what trips a lot of people up.
1: Yeah, after the first blush wears off,
2: I mean,
1: things get real.
2: In our first year of marriage, we were both bringing a lot of emotional baggage into the situation. And, you know, there were a couple of moments where some pots and pans were hurled in my direction. Thank God I was an athlete because I managed to bob and weave, and it just made a dent in the kitchen cabinet, but not my head. No, seriously.
1: Well, we're kind of the Bickersons.
2: We are a little bit of Bickersons, but people seem to get a kick out of it. somebody suggested recently that two of us need to do a podcast, and Patty rolled her eyes, and I thought, well, there you go. We're off. You know, that's how it all starts. But, you know, there have certainly been ups and downs. And career-wise, just to your point, Glenn, about careers, you know, in the most simplest of terms, Patty was nowhere when I met her, and I had a career that was booming. I made a lot of bad decisions with my career choices. But once we started having kids, that was a total game changer. And I, in fact, quit a couple of big jobs in order to be home because I didn't want to be a Hollywood divorce statistic. And I also wanted to be a father to my sons. I didn't want to be an absent dad. And that resulted in, gosh, a 10-year hiatus, longer than that. Anyway, it was a long time off from my acting career. I basically threw away. But during that time, we started a production company, and that's a whole other story. Right. But in the long term, no one is going to care about what movies or Broadway shows I turned down on my deathbed. No one's going to be even thinking about that. But my relationship with my sons and my wife is eternal, and that's worth everything. More than anything.
0: So, Patricia, let me ask you, because Tanya and I, we have the same kind of relationship. I'm surprised neither of you mentioned faith, because I know God plays such a big role with you. But, you know, we've had our moments as well. And I asked my wife, I was so stupid, asked her for a prenup. And she said, now I'm really not going to, I'm not interested in marrying you. And I said, why? She said, I'm not negotiating an ending for something that has no ending. You're either in it for life or you're not. And she was right. You have to have that. You have to just realize that there's no going anywhere. This is it. So figure it out. And not give up on it. But so, David, you took care of the kids. And Patricia, then I assume you went to work. Do you have, because I went to work, and there are times when work is, I mean, relentless. Do you have any regrets at all about that time period?
1: No, I tell you what, God was really gracious in that the job. So everybody Loves Raymond started when we had a 3-year-old, a 1-year-old, and I was pregnant with our third. And it's a multicam show. So you rehearse for 4 days from like 9:30 to 5 o'clock. And you can bring the kids to work with you during those times because you're not in front of an audience and they can, you know, the nanny can bring them, whatever. And so, and you work 3 weeks on and 1 week off. So you're 1 week off every month and you have 3 weeks off for Christmas, 2 weeks off for Thanksgiving. And then you're finished in like April. So you've got like 3 months in the summer. So it really wasn't like I was away. They were either with me at work or we were all at home together. And Dave, we didn't completely stop working. He had jobs here and there. We had a nanny. So it really worked out that, I could be taking the kids to school in the morning, go to work. They come home at 3:00. I get home at 5:00, you know, kind of thing. And there were lots of kids on the set, writers' kids, actors' kids. You know, it was a very family friendly show and welcoming to everybody with families. So,
2: and I found that I loved taking the kids to school in the morning and bringing them home. It was weird. I never saw that about myself ever. Yeah. But I found that I just loved it.
1: Yeah.
2: You know, because I loved just being with them. Talking about songs on the radio or whatever's happening on the news that day.
1: And even when the middle came along, that's a multi-camera show. So it's much longer hours, 12 and 14 hours a day. But they were already in middle school and high school. So they were kind of at school until 5 or 6 o'clock with their activities and things. So God really worked it out. And, you know, as far as our relationship goes and our faith, I mean, it's just kind of baked in. You're right. We didn't mention faith, but because we were talking about the practical nuts and bolts, but we feel God has had a hand in everything that's happened in our lives. Yeah. Obviously.
2: In spite of myself, he's been there. We met with a wonderful pastor at Hollywood Presbyterian Church, which is where we got married, called Ralph Osborne, God rest his soul. And he The wonderful thing about Ralph was he was able to provide us with the wisdom and the benefit of his long experience. He'd been married at that point, gosh, 50-some years.
1: Right.
2: And he said, who do you want to be sitting next to in the twilight of your life? Do you want to be able to look back with a shared history and laugh and bond about something?
1: And have grandkids.
2: And have grandkids. Or do you want to be alone? And that was, you know, that's obviously a frightening perspective. So that really
1: stuck with us.
2: But also one of the biggest influences in our lives, I think it's fair to say, would be Tim Keller, who was the wonderful pastor who ran Redeemer Presbyterian in New York for many years until his passing just a year or so ago. We took his marriage series of tapes very seriously, and he sort of mentored us. And he was always there for us. You know, you'd have a little moment where you think, well, we haven't been to church in months and we're exhausted. And he said, don't worry, these are all phases in your life. Anyway, things like that. So as I said, in spite of myself, God was gracious enough to keep me on a relatively even keel.
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0: National Infertility Awareness Month. I didn't know that.
1: Yes. You're welcome.
0: thank you for that. So, why are you coming out? Why is that important to you?
2: Well, we have a heart for kids, for sure. We have a lot of, well, let me just, can I backtrack just for a second?
0: Sure.
2: because the movie is based on a book that we optioned way back in 2004. And the book was essentially about a couple that adopts animals. And it's kind of an amusing series of anecdotes. And we wrote scripts based on that, and it never really worked. I turned to the writer after we did a play reading at our house in L.A., after this particular reading had sort of died a death, and I said, it needs a different engine. How about we make the couple childless, that they can't have kids, and they go on a journey for adoption?
1: And that's why they're given all these animals.
2: And the animals are a substitute for the children. Mm-hmm. He said, oh, what a great idea. He called me a week later and said, okay, I've got the first draft. I said, what, in a week? He said, yeah, it just poured out of me. And I said, how come? He said, well, I never told you this, but both my daughters are adopted. Mm. And we realized at that moment that we'd hit a nerve. And then when the movie came out, we realized there's so many people that this issue affects.
0: Oh, yeah.
2: And we've known some close friends who've been through this issue, and it's been incredibly painful. But weirdly, it seems to be a subject that is not talked about very much.
0: It is
2: so,
1: because it's hard, I think, for people. And when you don't want to ask your friends, like, are you guys going to have kids? Because you don't know what's going on. Mm-hmm. And often if they're struggling, then you don't know what to say. And often I think men are left out of the conversation. And one thing this movie did, one of our crew members said to us, was, I'm so glad to see you showing the man experiencing the emotions he's feeling about not being able to have kids.
0: Yeah.
1: And the struggle he has, because you don't see it as much as you do with the women. And of course, obviously, it's a very powerful thing for women to experience, but that men go through it too.
2: And here's another example, Glenn. We've screened it all over the place, but we did one particular screening that really hit home, where we had gone out to dinner with the guy who was sort of sponsoring the whole evening. And we do a Q&A afterwards. We walked in about 10 minutes before the end of the screening. There's a woman in the back row playing on her phone, and both of us went, oh, they hated it. So we sort of trudge up stage for the Q&A, and it's silence, no applause, which is unusual because these people politely applaud. And then a woman in the back got up, and she's weeping. And she said, thank you so much for telling this story with such humor and such love. Nobody ever talks about this. My husband and I have struggled with this issue for 2 years. And then one by one, mm-hmm. members of the audience started getting up, telling exactly the same story. One guy in the third row, I never forget this. He looked like he just walked off a construction site. He said, my wife and I didn't even know what I was coming to see. My wife dragged me in here tonight. My wife and I have been through this for over a year, and he couldn't even finish his sentence. And then we realized, you know what? We did the best we could, but then God takes over. If it makes a difference in somebody's life, even just for that evening, you've done the best that you possibly yeah. can, because all of the rest of it is out of your control. And that's when it came home to us that this is a really important issue that affects people very deeply.
0: My son is adopted. When Tanya and I got married, we couldn't have children, and we were both healthy and both fine, and just couldn't have children. And it was the hardest 2 or 3 years, I think, of our marriage. I mean, since then, we've gone through real hell with some of the kids, but that was the hardest. And it was hard for me, because I was watching her question everything about just being a woman. And it was, it's an awful thing. And
1: yes.
0: And we finally decided to adopt. And that is frightening, because you wonder, is that, how am I going to feel? Is that really, we love our son.
1: He's just
0: the best. I'm sorry, I'm tearing up. My son just went back. He just moved out a couple months ago, and now he was at home for the weekend, and I just took him to the airport, and it was hard.
1: Aww.
0: It's hard.
1: Yeah,
0: hard.
2: It's always hard. It never gets easier.
1: Yeah, and this movie is also about adoption too.
2: Well, the some of the conversations in the film, well, they're very authentic, which is why people are hit hard by it. And so I would urge people, especially those people that have been struggling with this issue. And if you haven't had a chance to see it yet, Glenn, I would encourage you to watch it, because some of the conversations were lifted verbatim from the writer's own experience with his own wife. But we don't pull any punches, so it's not a sentimental look at this issue. But it's not dark.
1: Well, it's actually a quirky comedy.
2: Yeah,
1: that kind of takes the title suggests, an unexpected twist. And to come at it that way, so it's not, you know, it doesn't come off as heavy. It actually comes off as fairly light and goofy to begin with, and.
2: There are some gut-wrenching moments.
1: Yeah, toward the end.
2: There's one scene in particular that I must have seen 1,000 times, and I weep every single time.
1: Right.
2: And I know what's coming.
1: but you know, coming from a comedy background, I think when you open people's hearts up with laughter,
2: yes,
1: and they literally physically get energized by laughing at the beginning of a movie, then they're primed to just really receive, you know, the movie. And it's had a real great impact on our audiences.
0: 10 million women between...
1: It's available on Amazon Prime.
0: Okay. 10 million women between 15 and 49 either aren't able to get pregnant or to maintain a pregnancy. Is that number going up? Has it always been that high?
1: You know what? I'm not sure.
2: Well, I do believe that it is going up, because there's also a problem with the fertility rates.
0: Right.
2: In Western culture, period, as we all know, the birth rate in Western countries has declined precipitously. Yeah. And men also, for some reason, there seems to be, this could be environmental, could be many reasons, but men's sperm count has plummeted.
0: What do you think this is?
2: Gosh, I don't know.
1: You know, pot reduces your sperm count. So if you're smoking pot, marijuana, that's not good for your opportunities.
2: Stress and anxiety. Stress. All of those.
1: And I think, you know, for me, the jury's out on RFK, but I think he has the right direction of like wanting to clean up what's in our food.
0: Yes.
1: I think, and so I think there's a lot of chemicals there that are probably affecting, you know, people's health. And a big part of that is your fertility.
0: It's amazing to me how arrogant we are with such important things, food, AI that is coming. We just think that, let's genetically modify all of our food and it'll be fine. And I think we're just starting to see the real ramifications of that.
1: Yeah, and I think it's super complicated, because I remember sitting on the set of The Middle having this discussion about modified food. And on the one hand, you know, you want to know what they're using to spray crops to make them, you know, so large, and what they're plumping up chickens with and all that kind of thing. On the other hand, the ability to the world that feeds the world.
0: I know.
1: So there's got, you know, there's, it's
2: it has
1: not
2: to be some sort of link there, because it's beyond coincidence.
1: Right. But there's a balance that. And I think it's hard to know until maybe sometimes it goes a little too far. Then you realize, we have to pull back. So,
2: but also there are certain societal pressures, you know, and people are trying to get pregnant much later in life.
1: Yes, that's an issue.
2: People are getting married in their early 20s, and you know, as they did in generations past.
0: Right.
2: I mean, my mom was what? She was 20 when she had me, I think, something like that. 21. And that's almost unheard of these days.
0: Yeah, I know. And I think it's a huge mistake. I mean, I would have 10 children if I could. Because there's nothing better. There is nothing better. And you do get to an age where you're like, this is really all that life is about. Is just that.
1: Yes.
0: And,
2: yes. 100%.
0: And you get to a point in your life, too, if you waited so long, you reduce your chances of being able to have your children. And B, you get so old, you know, that you're like, I don't have time. I can't keep up with you. I'm really tired. I'm really tired.
2: Yeah. And when you're talking to your six-year-old saying, just push me in the chair. Well, come on.
0: Got daddy in a stroller.
2: Or feed daddy. Yeah. It's the Shakespearean cycle of life, right?
1: Right.
2: I'm with you, Glenn. I think if Patty and I had met younger, there's no question we would have had
1: one or two more, maybe. We have four.
2: Yeah.
1: But we didn't have our first child until I was 35. Mm. And then we like cranked them out. Yeah. So, it's fantastic. And it's difficult. It's the hardest thing you'll ever do.
0: And it seems like it's never going to end. And then then when they move out, you're like, what happened? What?
1: Right.
0: What happened?
2: Yeah.
0: It's so fast.
2: A friend of ours once said, who had six kids, by the way, we went to see him before we had kids and all these kids are running around and we staggered out of his house, having not been able to finish a sentence for the entire afternoon.
0: Yeah.
2: And said, that's it. We're not having kids. Cut to, we are with all ours. But he said, get some sleep when we first got pregnant. And we just laughed like, I haven't slept since 1993.
0: Yeah.
2: It's never the same, but I wouldn't trade it for anything.
0: So what is unplanned childlessness?
2: Is that when you run out of time?
0: I think it is. Yeah.
1: Yes.
0: That happens, I think, a lot now because people are, you're now an adolescent until you're almost 30 in our society,
1: yes.
0: Which is crazy.
1: Yes.
0: I don't know when you actually become adult in our society anymore, but then you're 30, 35, 40, it's over. I mean, for children.
1: Yes. Yes. And I think the society we've lost a bit of it's all about self-fulfillment a lot. And there's nothing wrong with feeling like you're using your gifts and you're helping in the world and you're contributing, whatever. But I think you don't really discover yourself and your strengths and whatever until you're stretched the way kids stretch you. And I think what's happened in society is that you can't have kids until you find yourself. But I would say you don't find yourself until you have kids.
0: Yeah.
1: And I feel like we're really in a place now where, because even though it's not as big now as it was during the pandemic, but there is remote work. And when I was long ago working with a group called Feminists for Life, this was, this was 20 years ago, they kept pushing for remote work for, working moms, and nobody would do it. And then the pandemic happened and it was all remote work. And now it's a part of how we live. And so I think for women, there's not a better time to have kids and be working if you have to do that than now, because there's ways to work it out. And a lot of corporations are willing to supply their workers with those opportunities to be moms also. So I think it's a better time to be a mom.
2: I would contend, Glenn, this might be a wee bit controversial, but I would contend that that there are some aspects of the feminist movement that have been tremendously damaging to women. And of course, I'm talking specifically about the idea that motherhood is a terrible thing and it's a prison for women, which is, in fact, the complete opposite. Having children, in my humble opinion, is incredibly liberating on so many levels, because it absolutely destroys your narcissism and your self-involvement.
0: So true.
2: There's no time for it. You got to pick up the poop, for goodness sake. You haven't got time to think about anything else. And that's a wonderful thing, especially for a narcissistic egomaniac like myself.
0: Yeah, it does. It keeps you humble. That's absolutely for sure.
2: Also, I think there's been a movement. Oh, I'm so sorry.
0: No, go ahead.
2: I was just going to say that there's also, in certain sections of society, I've witnessed children being viewed as a kind of not an appendage, but kind of like an accessory to this glam, to this wonderful life. You go to Italy and places like that where kids are swarming around and are so much a part of the culture and are beloved by everybody. Nobody grimaces when a child is crying on a plane. The looks we used to get when we would bring our kids on airplanes.
0: I know.
2: I mean, I just thought, oh my goodness, who are you people?
1: But fortunately, our kids were super well behaved. So we always got compliments at the end of the flight. People were like, oh, we were so worried.
2: There's something in that that I find just a little.
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0: Things are deemed so bad, especially with like climate change, which, boy, that's interesting. But climate change, I hear people all the time, I don't want to bring children into this world. What if it does? I mean, there's nobody. I am a optimistic catastrophist in my worldview. But there's no, I mean, what if you're wrong? What if you're wrong?
1: Right.
2: And even if you're right, what about the child that would have been born that solves the problem?
0: Correct.
2: I mean, come on.
1: Yeah. There's always been that group that says that there's a population bomb. What is his name? Paul
2: Ehrlich.
1: It's all BS. It's a matter of being able to have resources, you know, getting to where they need to get to. That's the only problem. We have a lot of food that's wasted on this planet. There's countries that have not been developed because of the corruption of their governments, but there's nothing wrong with having lots of people. More people, the better. We just have to have the infrastructures and the the resources properly dispersed.
0: Especially in this country, though, that is not hard to do. When you drive across the country and you see the vast amounts of empty land.
1: Yes.
0: We are
1: correct.
0: We are so far away from our planet not being able to handle the amount of people.
1: Sustain.
0: Yeah.
1: Yep.
0: What are your thoughts on IVF?
1: Well, I'm Catholic. We're both Catholic, even though we were in the Presbyterian world for a long time. Still Catholic, practicing Catholic.
2: All the way from Church of England to Catholicism.
1: Yeah, dragon, kicking and screaming. So personally, and we didn't have to go through this, but I have thought about this a lot. I don't have any judgment of people who use IVF. No, I personally would probably not do it.

0: many iterations of that start to happen. And then you have surrogacy, and there's issues with surrogacy, and then you have people kind of purchasing children and then designing children. And it just, it's a marketplace type thing now too. And then there's all these kids in foster care and who are waiting to be adopted. Yeah. And, you know, so it turns into this thing. As I said, I don't judge. I have friends who used IVF. I'm so happy they have their children. I have friends who have used surrogates. Very happy for their beautiful kids. I personally wouldn't do it. I don't, but I mean, we've never had to deal with it. Yeah, so it's, maybe it's easier for me to say.
1: But to play down the issue, I mean, you know, the question can be posed, what's wrong with a little medical assistance?
0: Yeah.
1: On the flip side of that is the danger that we end up with an Aldous Huxleyan world, mm-hmm. a brave new world of mm-hmm. designer children, and
2: we're close
1: gets
2: to that.
1: What they want. And we are very, very close to that, and we've flirted with that. And in the gray area in between what we might conceive as right and obviously completely wrong, there's a lot of abuse. You know, the sperm banks and all that kind of thing, that's a whole other issue. But there's always abuse because human beings are deeply flawed.
2: Yeah. The I just read something from the founders. I was giving a speech for a pro-life group last week, and I'm trying to remember which founder it was, but not a founder that any of us have really heard of. Mm-hmm. He's the only guy that was signed the Declaration, the Constitution, and was a Supreme Court justice. And he wrote right around the founding of when does a child become a child? When is their mm-hmm. life? And he said, mm-hmm. as soon as it stirs, the quickening, they used to call it, as soon as it stirs, as soon as mom knows that there is life inside of her. But that is just, that measurement is, we know almost right away now. We can know there's life inside of you almost immediately. So everything just seems to be getting closer and closer, and it's... You know, you don't want to be wrong on this whole life thing. At least I don't.
0: No. And I think you can completely support, you know, the pro-life position from an atheist point of view. It's really human rights and civil rights.
2: Yeah.
0: And the question is, when does life begin? And all science will tell you it begins at conception.
2: Right.
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3: I could never join the pro-life people that were out with the abortion trucks, you know, or shouting at people, you know. Because most cases, the women that are going are not the serial, you know, abortion stops. They're the ones who don't feel like they have any support whatsoever. They feel trapped. They don't know what to do. And you're starting to see now, as pro-life people will talk to those moms, once they see an ultrasound, that's the big thing. Once they see an ultrasound,
4: yes.
3: And then you talk to them, sometimes it's pretty easy to solve the problems that are causing mom to think, I can't have a baby, you know?
4: Right. You know, and there's been interesting phenomenons, like a woman will find out she's pregnant, she wants to abort, and then they find out it's twins, and she doesn't want to abort. Mm-hmm. Like, there's weird, you know, stuff that makes people change their mind. And I think it's interesting that at a place like Planned Parenthood, they don't want to show you the ultrasound.
3: Yes, they're not,
4: you know. So, you know, there's definitely a movement where they are invested in abortion. And if it were really truly a pro-choice situation, you know, maybe I wouldn't have that much difficulty, but I don't think it's really pro-choice. There's a very vast amount of people who are committed to making sure they happen.
3: Yeah, it's a really dark dark agenda. Really dark.
4: Yeah, really dark.
5: Just from my personal male perspective, when our eldest son was 7 weeks old in the womb, and I remember seeing the very first ultrasound, I have to confess that up to that point, any views I may or may not have had on abortion were fuzzy at best. I think I was in that kind of... that shameful male school of like, it doesn't really affect me kind of thing. Well, when I saw his little tiny heart beating in the middle of what was basically the size of a lima bean, I completely fell apart. I was destroyed because I'd seen it in a way that was so real that I'd never seen before that I could never go back.
3: My first daughter was born with cerebral palsy, and she had strokes at birth. And they said, "I'm a 19-year-old kid. I don't know what I'm doing." You know what I mean? And the doctors are, you know, taking her in for CAT scans, and she just fit in the little headrest. I'll never forget. And the doctors came back and they had a scan and they said black means blood is bad. And they took out the scan, and it was almost all black. And I said, what does that mean? And they said, she probably won't feed herself. She probably won't talk, walk, in-going, out-going speech. All of these horrible, horrible things. And to my shame, if you would have said that to me before she was born, I probably would have said, that's no life. That's no life.
4: Right.
3: I have learned my daughter is not like that. She graduated from college. And she's the joy of my life. And she's taught me more than any other human alive. It's remarkable how we don't know. Doctors don't know. And even if it turns out that what we deem is bad, it's actually not bad.
4: Right. Right. And, you know, just to hear that story, we know so many parents who have kids with special needs, Down syndrome, autism, all kinds of stuff. And I think that's one thing where if we were going to step up more than pro-life people already have is really getting the government. And there is a lot of support. You get Social Security if you have a disability and what have you, but really communities supporting and including parents, supporting parents with disability and including parents with kids with disabilities, excuse me. And, I see it a little, as many problems as the UK have. I feel like I see that a lot, out in public more with kids with disabilities. And that's a really important part of, I think, that our government should continue to focus on is making sure all those parents have help. But parents who have kids with disabilities, they do a really incredible job of making those things happen in their community. Almost all those great programs that you find for kids with issues have been started by parents who couldn't find any program and so started it themselves.
3: It's really disturbing to me to see what's going on in Canada with MAID, where now they're talking about it can be depression.
4: Kids,
3: teenagers, doesn't matter. I mean, this is a death cult, an absolute death cult.
4: Well, when you have socialism running something and people are costly who have disabilities to care for, and then the government is much more likely to say, here's a way out of your pain, and then it gets them off of their role so they don't have to pay anymore. That's a huge problem with socialism, the kind of medicine they have there. You know, I'm not saying what we have here is by any means perfect, but to have a solution to a problem be killing yourself is
3: really,
4: really reached rock bottom.
3: I spoke to a guy who runs Singularity University, Ray Kurzweil. He's, you know, a leader in AI. And he told me once, you know, you only have to live until 2030, Glenn, because then there will be no death. And I said, what do you mean? And he said, we'll be able to download you into a computer. And I said, Ray, that's not life. And he said, oh, yes, it is. What's the difference? And I said, well, soul. And he said, you can't prove that there's a soul. And I realized you want to talk about MAID on steroids. If grandma, grandpa, anyone gets sick, don't worry, they'll live forever. We don't have to treat that. Let's just put them out of the pain. We'll download them. They'll be with you forever. I mean, it's a terrifying world.
4: That's so, you know, when you first mentioned AI, I'm like, I find that AI useful. Now I'm going like, oh my gosh, AI.
3: Oh yeah, there's things. Yeah, sorry. It's just that we people haven't thought. I've thought about this since the 90s. Been studying AI and it is tremendous what's coming. It is also a horror show what's coming. And the scary thing is nobody's dealing with it. Nobody's thinking about these deep issues. And if we treat AI like we treated social media, we're doomed. We're absolutely doomed.
4: Right. But how would you legislate for something that isn't here yet? Like, what do you do about it at this point before it's become that kind of reality.
3: The biggest thing you do is
5: guardrails.
3: Yeah, you put guardrails on the personhood. You cannot be digital and a person, because that's where it's going to slip out of our fingers, is people will declare, it will eventually declare personhood. And that's not very far away. There are people right now.
4: Oh, okay, I see what you're saying.
3: People right now that think that that's their boyfriend and they're in love with their boyfriend, and it's AI. And you don't want anywhere near this. We have to think that's not a person ever.
4: Is anybody doing any kind of thinking about legislation about those things? Is there anybody looking at that?
3: There's two guys that were both ethicists. One, I think, was from Google, and I'm not sure where the other one was from. And they realized that there's no ethics here. You know, they were the ethicists, and they were like, guys, we got to stop and have a conversation. There were no ethics. They're moving.
4: Ethicists.
3: Yeah, they're moving too fast. They're moving too fast.
4: Yeah.
3: And we'll get to that later, you know. And I was reading I was reading a quote from Jefferson, and he used newspapers. I just changed the newspapers to social media. He said, a man is much more educated if he never reads anything at all over a man who only reads the newspapers. And I would suggest, if you change newspapers to social media, and we're educating ourselves on social media, you're an imbecile if that's where you get all of your information. You know? And look how fast that changed.
4: 50% an imbecile. Dave will tell you. I'm always like,
3: but I know you do other things. You're not getting your education from social media.
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3: They're trying to move Hollywood to Austin, Texas, which scares the heck out of me, seeing I'm in Dallas, Texas. And I know you guys got away from Hollywood as soon as you could.
4: Yeah, we're trying to move it to Nashville.
3: Yeah.
5: We're actually trying to raise money specifically for that, to build a film and TV industry and theater industry outside of the, you know, LA, New York bubble.
3: So how do you do that and not bring all of the crap that comes with it?
4: Well, Tennessee, in their legislature, when they're working to set up kind of funding and rebates and stuff, they're putting things in there, like it has to be certain type of content, so they wouldn't ever give rebates to pornography or anything that puts
5: right.
4: down.
5: But ultimately,
4: state
5: you have to trust the content creators, Glenn, which is what it comes down to. Which is why we're hoping people would back us given the history that we have and the kinds of projects that we've already produced. So, again, it's tricky, but we've heard that from politicians. Oh, we don't want, you know,
4: Hollywood values.
5: And I'm not even sure what Hollywood values are, because that's kind of an oxymoron. oops, sorry, all my friends in LA. Yeah, so, you know, it's a tricky one, but ultimately you have to, I think the content creators have to prove themselves, really. There's an enormous underserved audience in the United States.
8: Huge.
5: Globally, yeah. I would suggest globally. There are stats available for that. That show that people want content, they want good entertainment. And it's not that you have to make, you know, just Billy Graham movies. No disrespect to Billy Graham, but you know what I'm saying.
3: Yeah, I do.
5: You don't have to make sentimental nonsense. You can still produce things with excellence and have great stories that don't shy away from the reality of the human condition. But people want to see hope. They want to see redemption. They want to see forgiveness. These themes that have been so absent for so long. And, you know, I do have to say this, and this probably will get me some enemies, but
4: Maybe
5: I should shut up right now. Hello,
4: ladies. Right before we take that show out to pitch.
5: Now you've thrown me.
4: Sorry. That was my cunning plan.
5: It was a brilliant plan because it worked. Maybe I shouldn't say anything.
4: We found that the kind of people who are attracted to Nashville, who are moving to Tennessee, share those values, and they're leaving Hollywood or New York or Chicago because they have felt not at home for so many years. Sure. and feel that their worldview and there's the stories they want to tell aren't being told, or Hollywood doesn't want to tell them. Although it's weird, because I think, you know, there's a certain bottom line also to Hollywood. They need to make money, and I think they would like to tap into this space, and they kind of don't know how.
9: I regret to inform you that the hand-washing police are back and more emboldened than ever.
10: Washy, washy, before yummy, yummy. Washy, washy, before yummy, yummy. No washy, washy, no yummy, yummy.
9: Oh, I have some thoughts on that to come. Welcome back to Sarah Gonzalez Unfiltered. Happy Monday. I hope all you mothers out there had a wonderful Mother's Day. It was a good weekend for us. And I was talking to Stephen earlier, and I was like, you know what? I was going to tell you guys about our time at NASCAR, and then I forgot. And I wanted to go back and talk about the other weekend we went. It was our first time. It was the coolest experience. There's so much for the kids to do that I had never even realized. You can pay to like go actually down all the way on the track. And just seeing the cars, again, this was nothing that I ever thought that I would ever want to do. But seeing the cars go by and just seeing like the ridiculous speed in person was insane. We have some of that. It actually looks cartoonish. That guy, I thought I was going to get in trouble. And he was like, no, I just wanted to be in your video. But it's actually almost cartoonish, like how fast those cars are going. So anyway, it was a really great time. And I'm getting paid $0 to tell you this. I just thought it was really cool. And if you guys want to experience NASCAR, it's very inexpensive. It's very, very faith and family oriented. They pray before the race. It was just a really, really good time for the family. So I just wanted to shout them out and thank them for a wonderful experience with the 5-year-old. So here's the thing. It's not just the Indian community. It's mad at me, rustling people's feathers. Now I've upset a Muslim, and apparently they have a low impulse control, I guess. Now he is threatening to take me and Governor Abbott down. He's going to take us down. So, as you know, after I exposed how some Muslims were discriminating against other religions. Muslim-only water park event, as you guys now know, I got their little water park event shut down. You can't do that, guys. You can't do that in the United States of America. Well, they didn't like that. They didn't like that they couldn't discriminate against other religions. And then they didn't do any basic research when agreeing to do an interview because I had the organizer on the show. And she didn't like that either because after the fact, she tried sending me a cease and desist letter so that it wouldn't air. I guess, I don't know, she got a little cagey about some of the other things that I uncovered about her other business, which we have a video on that one already. Go check it out. I'll drop it in the pinned comment. And I don't think we're done. We're not done with the questions that I had for her. But those are being sent to the proper authorities. Anywho, that is the moment that this new villain entered the chat. Her husband. So her husband, who I'm sure is watching this right now and just loving all of the attention that he's getting because he seems to be somewhat of an attention whore. His name is Muhammad Abdullah. He goes by the name Imam of the People online. He's just an Imam of the People. Now, he claimed that he and his wife were getting death threats because of the interview. And by the way, I already called out, it shouldn't happen. But now he is trying to fight all of this with some videos of his own. Very interesting videos, very poorly done, I might add. So the first one he put up was like, I don't know, like threatening the governor to do what? I'm not sure, but Muhammad Abdullah wants you to know he's real rough and tough and he's not going to take it.
8: The governor of Texas is attacking my family, and I'm sick of it. 2 days ago, Greg Abbott forced the city of Grand Prairie to cancel our Eid event at Epic Waters. For the past 2 years, my wife and I rented out the entire park so Muslim families could celebrate Eid in a modest environment. This was supposed to be our third annual event. Then Islamophobes got a hold of a private flyer.
9: It wasn't private.
8: Into something it was never meant to be. We never banned other religions.
9: Literally,
8: we even changed the wording to modest dress only to make that crystal clear. But Greg Abbott, he don't care about facts. He fueled the flames of hatred, empowered these hate-filled politicians, and turned my family into a political target. Now we're receiving death threats and harassments because of it. But hear me clearly, I'm not gonna back down. I need everybody to stand with me. Pass this on, share this video, follow me for daily updates.
9: Follow me.
8: Hate-filled politicians down.
9: How are you gonna do that? How are you gonna do that, Muhammad? What is your plan for taking these hate-filled politicians down? I'm taking them down. I'm the Imam of the People. And they're threatening my family. Like, what are you going to do, sir? Your event got shut down. The city shut it down, actually. And Governor Abbott did not force them at all. He just said, if you're not going to abide by your agreement in order to receive the grant money to the tune of $500,000 that you've already received, if you're somehow reneging on your end of the deal, you have to pay us back. So your move, city of Grand Prairie, and then it was the city who decided they weren't going to do that. They weren't going to actually agree with your religious discrimination that you quite literally did. You can say all as much as you want until you're blue in the face. We didn't do that. We didn't do that. It's on the flyer that was very much public. Do you know how I know that? Because I found it publicly. They weren't posted in private groups. Just because your wife is too dumb to understand the difference between private and public does not make the facts untrue. Now, it wasn't just the governor that Mohammed thinks that he's going to be all big and rough and tough over. He also made a video about yours truly.
8: My life is in danger, and I think I just figured out why. So yesterday I talked about Governor Greg Abbott canceling our private Eid event and how my family has been getting targeted nonstop ever since. Then I found the woman who claims to be the person who broke the story, the super Islamophobe herself, this lady.
9: I don't claim to be,
11: and I have an update.
8: My wife's information gets spread online on purpose by her to her hateful followers. People start targeting my family, death threats start coming in. So I DM her directly. There's a DM she showed in her video, but it's not the whole DM, Sarah. You left out a really important part.
9: Did I?
8: If you want to see the full DM, comment DM in the comment section below. But then
9: this is so
8: she
9: crazy.
8: Brings me into the video. Little me. You want to come after the
9: email of
8: the people, Sarah? You sure?
9: I know you love it.
8: This is what you want to do? You must not know who I am. This is where I realize what this whole thing is really about. The clip she uses is me speaking at the Muslim American Society saying, Muslim American Society, and those two identities have to be rectified. You don't have to choose anymore. You can be both. Then she pauses the video right there and says,
9: first of all, that's absolutely false. Second of all, correct.
8: That's the real issue, not the water park. At the heart of this whole thing is the belief that Muslims do not belong in America, that you can't be Muslim American. How unconstitutional is that? Have you ever heard of the First Amendment?
9: Have you?
8: Ma'am, you're not American. How about that? And honestly, as a black man in America, that mindset sounds real familiar.
9: I couldn't tell.
8: Because once upon a time, there were people in this country who believed my ancestors could never truly be American either. So I wonder what Sarah Gonzalez's relationship is to that mindset. Because it sounds awfully familiar. Sarah, you like to do some digging, right? Well, you got the right one, because I like to dig too. Okay. You dig it? And I got supporters with me. I appreciate all the support y'all been giving me. This last video, it made me feel like I'm not fighting this fight by myself, and we can't take down this system by ourselves. Somebody asked me, how are you going to take down Governor Abbott? It starts with these bigoted, hateful, racist, Islamophobe podcasters who the government is employing to sow seeds of division between Americans and spew hate. We take them down first. It starts with her. Share this video as much as you can. Let's expose them one by one.
9: Yes.
8: We can do it. Assalamu alaikum.
9: Yes, expose me. Oh, he's going to take me down. By the way, if the government's paying me for this, the check got lost in the mail. I will shit on you all day for free, Mohammed. Okay? There's a lot to unpack there. It was quite a long video dedicated to me because all these veiled threats. He's going to take me down. He's going to take me down. All because his wife was too retarded to double check who she was doing an interview with, by the way. So he's trying to play the sympathy card, right? He's they never waste an opportunity to turn themselves into the victim, right? I'm the one who wanted to have a discriminatory event. My wife's the one who's too damn retarded to look into who she's doing an interview with because we both clearly love the attention. That's why it's followed by like, follow me for more updates. Hurry, follow me. Make sure you're following me. Subscribe. Hit the like button. Follow me. But no, it's not about publicity for me at all. I'm just trying to expose the people who are getting paid to sow the seeds of division. Okay. Okay. All right. Let's go. Guess what? I was going to leave it alone. But you wanted to enter the chat and you want to insinuate that I'm somehow hiding something? That's fine. We'll expose it all. So he's saying, if you recall, he's saying people are sending him death threats.
8: My life is in danger. And I think I just figured out why. Then I found the woman who claims to be the person who wrote the story, the super Islamophobe herself, this lady.
11: I broke the story and I have an update.
8: My wife's information gets spread online on purpose by her to her hateful followers. People start targeting my family. Death threats start coming in. So I DM her directly. There's a DM she showed in her video, but it's not the whole DM, Sarah.
9: Ooh.
8: You left out a really important part.
9: Ooh.
8: If you want to see the full DM,
9: comment DM in the comment section below. Comment DM in the comments. I need the engagement. I need the engagement, so comment DM. I could show you right here on this video, but instead, I'm going to tell you to comment DM. Because I care that much. My family is in that much jeopardy. Our lives are on the line. And instead, I'm just going to just comment DM. Okay? So he's really trying to make it out like I'm twisting the facts here. Bitch, I have nothing to hide. Let's show you the full DM, including the lies. These alleged death threats you're crying about, okay? My family's life is in jeopardy. Our safety is being threatened. The top message is what I showed on Friday. My wife is receiving death threats from your followers. I ask you as a fellow human being and American to send a message to have them stop, please. She runs a daycare and children's lives are in danger. Please. Now, this is the part that, one person in the comments as of the time of this taping was clamoring to see. I can share screenshots of dozens of violent threats. I don't think that was your intent. The words on the flyer is one thing, but the daycare where kids play and people work, come on now, I know this isn't what you intended. And I told him, I responded, I would call out the death threats, which I did on Friday's show. Okay? I held up my end of the bargain, but it's never enough for these people. Because it's always a disingenuous ask, right? So he shared four screenshots, not dozens, like he promised, of messages which are not death threats. And so he's trying, he wants full transparency. Okay, great. We'll get full transparency. I'm not blurring any of this out. I'm sharing it just as I received it. Okay? Pack your bags because the money train is stopping. Sarah Gonzalez is going to get you. Your voice is annoying. Sorry about your pool party. There's a bunch of American flags and a pig emoji, which are not death threats. None of that is a death threat. Okay? It's rude. It's not a death threat. There's a difference. That should not make you feel like your life is in danger. No one's threatening you. There are awkward daycare, again, not a death threat. Not even sure what that means. This one, next one, a little more violent. Threats to punch the face, not appropriate. All right? Some racial language, not nice, not encouraged. Still not a death threat. This one also threatening violence. What if I ever see you when, first off, I am just going to automatically slap the blank out of you, you blank. Again, I don't condone death threats, but death threats, this ain't, I think you would say, Muhammad. So I'd like to be clear, Muhammad, if I may, if you want to see what real violent threats look like, what I get on a daily basis from people like you when I expose fraud and all of your shitty behavior, there are actually multiple different categories that I have to present all of my threats and insults and all of those in, because there are too many different categories of them. First, there's a group who just want me to kill myself. All right. We've got a bunch of those. It's all, oh, go kill yourself, jump off a bridge, all of the usuals. It's honestly tiring. Then, curiously, we've got a group of people who just wish cancer upon me and my children. That's actually a recurring theme. I hope your child gets the most aggressive form of cancer and suffers immensely. I hope you die of cancer, you effing whore. Then there was whatever this was, we showed it on the program not that long ago. Bitch, you're not even blonde. This is one of your buddies, Muhammad. Okay? You decipher whatever your buddy said. Bitch, you're not even blonde. This earth belongs to everyone. Fuck you. And I wish you will die alone and cats will eat you. Plastic surgery so insecure of her non-blonde face. I wish death to you, single whore mother. None of that is true. Piece of shit. Look at your face resemblance with horse because you got a long face like a horse and brain like a dog, you beach. You effing whore, what are you going to do? You are old wrinkled auntie with no blonde jeans. You are a beach. You should be a sex slave when time will come. Ha ha ha, on food truck. Then there's the ones who threaten to carry it out themselves, which I've had plenty of. I'll just give you one of them here. You are on your last days. Your interview, a devil worship murderer, Kyle Rittenhouse. It white Hispanics like you who are the real threat to America. You white bitch. You will be spending overtime at the chapel when your natural days come, unless I don't find your address and murder your anti-black and anti-Latino hating ass. Your kids are effed up because of you. Somehow my name is Abe. I'm not sure why. I'm killing your husband, father, and your whole family. I will find your address. I don't care if I go to jail. I'm coming for you, you nasty, racist waste of sperm. You're a whore. I bet you wouldn't let your kids date black guy. Oh, yeah, you wouldn't. Bitch, go watch porn. Why does it always come back to sexual degeneracy for them? I will kill you. Re-upped 24 hours later with I'm coming for you. And do you know what happens when people make these types of actual death threats? When people make actual death threats, Muhammad, they get prosecuted. Like that guy was. 12 months supervised probation in North Carolina. So I guess you could say I know a thing or two about death threats. And I'm getting a sense. Knowing what I know about threats in general, I'm getting a sense about that from your video to me.
8: But then she brings me into the video. Little me? You want to come after the imam of the people, Sarah? You sure? This is what you want to do? You must not know who I am.
12: Sarah, you like to do some digging, right? Well, you got the right one, because I like to dig too. You dig it, and I got supporters with me. Somebody asked me, how are you going to take down Governor Abbott? It starts with these bigoted, hateful, racist, Islamophobe podcasters who the government is employing to sow seeds of division between Americans and spew hate. Mm. We take them down first. It starts with her.
9: Oh, it starts with her. It starts with her. Now, I'm pretty certain that sounds like a veiled threat. You sure? You sure? Oh, I've never been more sure of anything in my life, actually. You guys let me know in the comments. Is this guy threatening me? Was that a threat, Mohammed? Okay, game on. Now, this guy considers himself a little bit of a super sleuth because he then also said this.
12: This is where I realized what this whole thing is really about. The clip she uses is me speaking at the Muslim American Society saying, Muslim American Society, and those two identities have to be rectified. You don't have to choose anymore. You can be both. Then she pauses the video right there and says,
9: first of all, that's absolutely false. Second of all,
12: that's the real issue, not the water park. At the heart of this whole thing is the belief that Muslims do not belong in America, that you can't be Muslim American. How unconstitutional is that? Have you ever heard of the First Amendment?
9: Yes. So I'd like to be clear here. Islam is not compatible with the Western way of life. It is completely incompatible with America. Islam does not belong in the United States. It is a form of governance. It is an ideology, and it has nothing to do with religion. It is incompatible with the American way of life. Sharia law, which Muhammad himself even admitted to in a video he posted on YouTube, that is their plan. Sharia law is their plan. Their plan is to conquer and get rid of all other religions except Islam. And I am not going to sit here and be lectured to by a man who wants to rid us of all of the freedoms that we have now. If he had his way, you would not have, you could kiss your freedom of religion and your First Amendment goodbye, and I will not be lectured to by a guy who says this.
12: I believe in this generation coming up, we will break those stereotypes. We will break those divides. We will build bridges between cultures and ethnicities, and we will just be Muslim Americans. Muslims first, Americans second. We'll be proud of where we're from, and then we will help change the society to that we can really be proud of the government as well, because we need there to take is. Part in that as well. There as long is. As you're an outsider, you'll never be in the government. You'll never be a police officer. You won't really buy into the society. And if that's the case, maybe you should think about going back where you feel welcomed and part of the society so that you can really develop.
9: Yeah.
12: So I say, let's be part of the society.
9: Stay there.
12: Let's develop a Muslim American identity. Let's intermarry. Let's stop having these divides by culture and ethnicity and language. Let us be Muslim first and then hone in on being American, trying to change the society to be better than what it is.
9: Uh-oh. Well, there it is. There it is. They always accidentally say the quiet parts out loud. Haven't you heard of the First Amendment, Muhammad? This man simps for Sharia law so hard. You know how I know? Because he is so desperate to be an influencer. He lists himself as a public figure and a renowned public speaker, and he constantly posts videos talking about how America needs to bow down to Sharia, actually.
12: I want to live in a place where people aren't being destroyed by alcohol or trapped in addiction, losing everything to gambling, casinos taking advantage of them. I want to live in a place where modesty is valued, where people aren't reduced to objects, where sex doesn't sell everything, where dignity isn't for sale, culture doesn't normalize the destruction of families for profit, where even animals are treated with care, where cruelty actually matters. I want to live in a place that's built on justice. I want to live in a place of compassion, of responsibility, of discipline. That's the kind of Texas I want to live in. If you agree with that, hit that like button. But there's one part I didn't tell you. Hold on. There's a kicker to it. Everything that I just described is actually Sharia. The problem isn't Sharia in Texas. The problem is you don't even know what it is.
9: Pretty staunch advocate for Sharia. Pretty staunch advocate for Sharia, who is going to try to weaponize my First Amendment to try to teach me a lesson? No. I was very, very, I've been very vocal about this for a very long time. You think that this is a gotcha? It's a gotcha. He's like, oh, ho, I think I finally found what the real issue is. Yeah, dumbass. Correct. Muslims practice Islam. Islam is incompatible with the West. You can have all sorts of feelings about it, but you yourself are proving that by saying you are Muslim first, you are American second, and you want to infiltrate the government and change it. You want to change it to Sharia because it's so great. So, you know what? Game on. Game on. Because all of that is pretty concerning when you pair that with what I revealed about this guy on Friday and his ties to the Muslim American society. And I got to be honest, I'm going to say one more time, Mohammed, okay? I'm not getting paid a single solitary cent to look into you. I do it as a service to my state. I do it as a service to my country. And I think I'm going to expedite this one. All of the information that I have been providing to the law enforcement officials who need the info to look into, what is that Ascendant Faith LLC anyway? Why did your wife get so cagey when I asked her a very simple question? This is who's receiving the funds. What is it? Why did you nuke your entire website? Not before we grabbed screenshots of all of that and provided it to the authorities. Well, why did you guys do all of that? Well, I think I know just the right people to uncover all of those answers and more. So game on. I hope it's worth the clicks and the likes. Comment DM, and I'll show you what she left out. Listen, you guys are not known for being bright. I would just stop now. I would just stop now. But your choice. I'll roll with it either way. Anywho, want to thank our sponsor, Preborn. Preborn is doing God's work because they are, instead of a woman who has an unplanned pregnancy and she's scared and she doesn't know what to do and she has society telling her, you could never do this alone. You're going to be poor. You're going to hate it. Your baby's going to hate it. Just get rid of it. You won't regret a thing. Obviously, that's not true. So that's what a Planned Parenthood will tell her. What a Preborn network of clinic, their network of clinics will tell her. It's the truth. That's all. They're going to sit her down. They're going to show her her baby on ultrasound. They're going to let her listen to her baby's heartbeat. And in that moment, you guys who are parents know, in that moment, it's life-changing. The first time you hear your baby's heartbeat, the first time you see your baby, that is like a life-changing moment. And most of the time, those women choose life. 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
5: Leftists and Democrats used to try and smear Republican, gaslight you for so-called conspiracy theories. If you've forgotten, I have a reminder for you.
6: Instead of having hearings and oversight on that, they're coming up with these ridiculous conspiracy theories on Obama. And Chairman Johnson wants to go after Biden and this Hunter Biden's conspiracy theory, which came from the Russians of all people.
5: Oh, this is amazing
6: to me. What alternative universe do they live in? Spending their time on discredited conspiracy theories against Obama, against Biden, instead of dealing with the greatest crisis we've had in America. America in decades and decades and decades. What universe are they in?
5: The universe where the Hunter Biden laptop was real, and it turns out Russia had nothing to do with it. That's the universe I've always lived in. Chuck left for a little bit and spewed that bullshit, which aged like milk. And then I guess maybe he's back on the same universe. I don't know. Probably not, because I'm starting to see a new trend play out online here in the depths of like Blue Sky and Threads, which don't go there. Whatever you do, don't go to Blue Sky. Whatever you do, do not join Threads. It's going to ask you. And as you're scrolling Instagram, it's going to give you an advertisement for it. And it's going to show you something. And you're going to be like, I want to click on that. It looks interesting. No, you don't. No, you don't. Because then it's going to show you a whole bunch of leftist rhetoric. And you're not going to like it. Okay. These are the leftist hellhole social media platforms. Just do yourself a favor and let your old pal Sarah be able to just show you what they're talking about. Don't do it yourself. That's what I'm here for, okay? So these leftists are spinning themselves up with all sorts of conspiracies now. All conspiracy theorists, Republicans, awful. Somehow, this is totally fine. Totally fine. So you got everything from Donald Trump wears a secret colostomy bag and is dying to a new, like, this is, wow. This goes hard. Okay? This goes really hard. The Epstein case is so bad. The government gave you a war, a new virus, and aliens to keep you distracted from it. Sit with that as long as you need. So now the left is claiming that the president is manufacturing a pandemic to try and cover up Jeffrey Epstein. Files are out there, by the way. So this is a narrative Democrats have been trying to push for a while now. All these everything that happens in life is just a distraction from the Epstein files. Remember the same Epstein files that Joe Biden didn't bother releasing, and nobody said a thing. Nobody was concerned about it. Nobody was pushing Joe Biden to release the files. There are no Democrats who were so concerned with the release of the Epstein files when they were in power for 4 years. Somehow, everything that happens in this world is now just a distraction from the Epstein files. And how Donald Trump is connected. You pedo protector. That's what you hear anytime you say anything online. I'm not going to hear anything from you, you pedo protector. Guys, get a new grift. It's not working. You even had Representative Ted Lieu claim Donald Trump was both involved with all of the Epstein stuff and raping children. This is a thing that he said.
7: They're trying to distract from the fact that Donald Trump is in the Epstein files thousands and thousands of times. In those files, there's highly disturbing allegations of Donald Trump raping children. Of Donald Trump threatening to kill children. So I encourage the press to go look at these allegations. And I'm highly disturbed that Deputy Attorney General Todd Blanche just got the law wrong. Yesterday, he said essentially that it is not a crime to party with Jeffrey Epstein.
5: Where do they find these people? They're so devastatingly dumb. I can't even. I mean, correct. Correct. Jeffrey Epstein was a total piece of shit. It quite literally is not a crime to hang out with someone. Okay. And by the way, all of that tracks with everything that we have seen in the Epstein files, because of course there's no receipts to prove that Donald Trump was raping children or Donald Trump was hurting children or anything like that. And everything to prove Jeffrey Epstein actually hated Donald Trump, because Donald Trump, as it turns out, seemingly was an informant against him. Cooperated with law enforcement, cooperated with the system that was trying to punish Jeffrey Epstein for all of his horrendous crimes. So, like, not any of that is true, okay? But they're really trying to make it out as if the Republican Party is just their entire livelihoods now are just trying to cover for pedophiles. Let me give you this. Does anyone notice how publicized the hantavirus cruise ship is, but not the Disney one? No, I have not noticed that, because I'm pretty sure the Disney child abuse story is also getting a ton of coverage. I've seen it everywhere. And I'm just wondering, do these people bother doing a quick Google search before spewing out this shit? It's like a constant reoccurring trend with the Democrats. You saw it with the Leering Center owner. Couldn't bother doing a quick Google search to figure out who the hell she was talking to. These people couldn't do a quick Google search to figure out if what they're saying is actually true. Of course, it's getting a ton of coverage. By the way, the last thing Republicans, the last thing the right wants is another pandemic. We didn't want it the first time around. We were the ones fighting you guys on that. You guys were the ones saying that we had to have it. We had to have it. We had to have the vaccine mandates. We had to have all that. Was you guys. Okay, if anyone wants that, it's the left. And I'm just saying, if you want to go down this rabbit hole, we will. It's pretty convenient timing, don't you think? This hantavirus. I know they're supposed to call it hantavirus. That sounds weird to me. So I'm just going full out Texan. It's pretty weird, pretty convenient for this to pop up right before the midterm election when the Democrats are starting to lose the gerrymandering fight, don't you think? We're starting to see the same hysteria from start to play out just like it did during the last pandemic. Isn't that strange? Isn't that interesting? Enter the failing New York Times, the same New York Times that fueled the hysteria last time, now coming out with headlines like this. Hantavirus response shows how Trump cuts have compromised U.S. preparedness. The Trump administration has slashed funding for infectious disease research and has far fewer employees, including disease detectives, to respond to outbreaks. First of all, disease detective is kind of a cool title. That is kind of, if that's a title that actually exists, I would like to be a disease detective. That does sound kind of cool. Wear a white lab coat and call yourself a disease detective. I'm kind of in. I'll retire from podcasting and I'll just go do that. But here's the thing. The New York Times already has a section on their website dedicated to vaccines. Wow. Talk about preparedness. Nope. No vaccines yet, but the New York Times is already updating their website with a whole section of it, you know, just in case, because turns out they're already working on a vaccine. In fact, they have been for several years now, which just, yeah, wouldn't you know it, seems to be the case more often than not. Isn't that curious? Huh? Has anyone checked Moderna's stock price yet? Interesting. Rather interesting. Now, you also have the same song and dance that they tried last time, the leftist media trying to shame President Trump for pulling out of the World Health Organization.
8: What do you think about the handling of the Hunter virus by the U.S.?
9: I think fine.
8: Do you regret withdrawing from the WHO? Given that-
9: no, I

0: So we were paying the World Health Organization $500 million a year. Look, it's a lot of money, but in the overall scope, it's not that much, but it's a lot of money. And we weren't being treated well, and they were making the wrong diagnoses. I was the one that said it came from Wuhan. They didn't say that. They refused to say that because they were totally owned by China.
1: True.
0: So I was saying it came from Wuhan. They didn't want to say that. Now it's turned out, I think it's been conclusive that it came from Wuhan. But I said that on the first day because I saw satellite pictures with body bags all over Wuhan, literally all over Wuhan. So I said that they lied to me or they didn't know.
1: Guys, the World Health Organization handled. Can we just go back to what we know about them? They covered for China. They were like, well, China is super duper pinky promise that it wasn't them. They said that nothing happened. They said everything's fine. They said it didn't originate there. They said they had nothing to do with it, actually. And who can you trust if not the Chinese Communist Party, you know? Like, what's the world coming to if you can't trust China? So we're just going to take their word for it. We're just going to take their word for it. Oh, Taiwan's raising alarm bells. It's fine, but listen. Do you even know the importance, the power of the super duper pinky promise? Come on, guys. Like, the World Health Organization was responsible for letting the virus spread and causing all the panic and shutting the entire world down. So forgive me if I don't take seriously the World Health Organization. Everything Donald Trump said there is 100% true. Now, who I do trust way more than the corrupt World Health Organization, we call him CWHO around here, okay? Who I do trust very much more than CWHO is HHS. And they say the risk is very, very, very, very, very low. I actually think it's like
2: three. Let me be crystal clear. The risk of hantavirus to the general public remains very, very low.
1: Oh, two.
2: The Andes variant of this virus does not spread easily. And it requires prolonged close contact with someone who is already symptomatic. Even so, we have taken this situation very seriously from the very start. We've taken it seriously across HHS and particularly through the Centers for Disease Control and Prevention.
1: So we'll see. We'll see. I'm just saying, if there was a conspiracy theory to believe, it would be the one that suggests that the Democrats are trying to have this play out exactly like it did before. That would be the conspiracy theory that I would actually not have a hard time buying. Also, I regret to inform you, the hand washing demons are back. This is not AI. This is not a joke. They are actually doing this on cruise ships.
3: Washy, washy. Washi washi, no washi washi, no yummy yummy.
4: No. Washi washi, wash your hands. Washi washi, wash your
1: hands. Okay, they just switched vibes entirely.
3: Washi washi.
1: Is this in Texas? Oh, no. No. First of all, get out of my face, okay? Mm-mm. Second of all, I'm jumping overboard. I'm jumping overboard. If I have to endure that, I'm just jumping, and I'm hoping for the best.
5: Well, no, we're not going on a cruise anytime soon,
1: no.
5: So that's not helping any of that out.
1: No, I'd be like, you know what? I'll just risk it with the sharks. I'll just take my chances with the sharks, and I'm just rolling the dice because what I know is that I can't take one more miserable moment of you weirdos and your weird ass songs. Also, I don't know. I'm just like, I'm an adult and I do wash my hands before eating and I do wash my hands after I go to the bathroom. But like a grown adult does not get to tell me to wash my hands. You're not allowed to do that. I'm a grown up. Okay. Make sure that you are subscribed

to our YouTube channel, not just Sarah Gonzalez Unfiltered, but also at Sarah Gonzalez TX. We've got two YouTube channels, so make sure that you're subscribed to both of them, one for the full show and one not only for clips, but also for the H-1B exposés that we are releasing. And we've got one coming real soon for you, like imminently. Imminently, you're gonna love it. I'm just gonna tell you, oh man, I get yelled at. That's all. I'm just gonna leave it at that. I know my producer is probably like, shut up. That's all I'm gonna say. I'm just gonna leave it at that. Make sure you smash the like button, comment. It'll help us in the algorithm, which we all know is stacked against us. And I want to thank our sponsor, MD Hearing. So this show is sponsored by MD Hearing. And what I couldn't believe was that hearing aids, actually typical hearing aids, cost thousands of dollars. 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
5: But I this think is the Blaze we Radio might Network. Have the most unhinged moment on CNN that the world has ever seen. And I know, I realize there's a lot of competition there, but Newsnight with Abby Phillip always gets this panel together of like these delusional libtards, and then they bring out a token conservative. And somehow they're not sending their best, because these leftists always seem to get destroyed. And so there was an exchange between New York Post correspondent Lydia Moynihan and raging leftist Lee McGowan, otherwise known as the YouTuber Politics Girl. And they were talking about taxing the rich. And we got this gem.
6: Elon Musk has deserved every single penny of the money he's made. Jeff Bezos,
7: absolutely
6: yes, they
7: not.
6: A, they have
7: that
6: a large,
7: is the most
6: yes,
7: ludicrous statement you have ever made.
6: The pie,
7: they are making money off the American taxpayer, off the American government, after deals with SpaceX.
6: Bigger.
7: I don't know why you're shilling for these people.
6: Living,
7: it's nuts.
6: It has made our standard of living, because capitalism has a moral argument that needs to be defended. It has made our standard of living better than any other group of people in any other time. And I would say, I want
7: standard
6: Elon
7: of living, Lydia?
6: Elon Musk,
7: whose standard of living?
6: Billionaire, because guess what? Okay. With his money, he's literally letting blind people see. He's letting paralyzed people walk. I want him to have the
7: let
6: money.
7: Me just say,
6: not Elizabeth Warren, who's going to funnel it to fraud.
7: He's letting
6: Somalia.
7: Blind people see and paralyzed people walk.
8: I think what are we doing?
6: Have you heard of Neuralink?
7: Does it work, babe?
9: Lydia's point about.
5: Oh my gosh! I just her facial expressions, like. Look at this. They're so miserable. It's just oozing out of her pores. Like, you don't even have to watch the video with volume to tell which side of the argument they're on. All you have to do is just look at the stills. My gosh. Now, she tried doing some damage control and she posted this video to, I don't know, defend her position or something.
10: So, I got into this back and forth with another CNN person last week about taxing the rich. Since billionaires are out here saying that saying tax the rich is as bad as a racial slur and we should be looking up to them and not talking bad about them. Here is the interchange. I want you to watch it and then come back, because right after this, Elon Musk himself retweeted the whole thing out.
11: There is a question, I think, right now about whether Democrats are going too far in demonizing the rich. What do you think?
12: No, I don't think they're being demonized. I think they're being held accountable.
10: So that was what it was, until Elon picked up the exchange and retweeted the part where Lydia glazes him to his 240 million followers, which means I have spent the last couple of days just being relentlessly bullied online.
5: Oh,
10: I've been called
5: no.
10: every name in the book. My face is everywhere. I'm insulted to everything from my hair to my politics to my brain. It's been a lot. Everyone's standard of living is better compared to history. We are doing much better than the humans in the Dark Ages or the Civil War or the Great Depression. But the American standard of living right now is not very great. We might have more money than we ever did as a country, but it's concentrated in fewer hands. We may have better health care than we ever did, but can we afford it? We might live longer than we ever were, but are we enjoying ourselves?
5: Clearly you're not, ma'am. Clearly you're not. Now, by the way, for those of you who saw the caption on the video, I didn't insert that. She just was calling herself a dumb C word. I can't make sense of it. I wouldn't even try. Don't waste the time. And the SSRI eyes are really strong with this one, I will say. She's going hard on the SSRI.
13: She might be like the leader in the clubhouse.
5: Listen, it's stiff competition, but I think I might be willing to agree with you. I think I'm willing to agree with you. I love that she's like coming to you from her nice ass house, recording on a phone, like none of these things with electricity, none of these things would be happening without our capitalistic society. And I just wonder, I always wonder this, if we're not so great, if America is just terrible, it's not okay. Maybe we have like really cool healthcare, but can you even afford it? Okay. Well, maybe like we have a really awesome innovation, but like, is it that great? I don't know, ma'am. Where would you like to go that's better? I suggest that you just go there. Actually, I bet I could crowdfund to get you a one-way ticket to just go there.
13: She should go to Canada. They're way better.
5: Please.
13: Way better there.
5: Start the give, send, go. Let's book a trip now. By the way, she would be the type of person who needs to take positive affirmations to herself on her fridge so she could read it. Just, did anyone tell you today you're terrific? Honestly, that is the scariest freaking picture I've ever seen in my life, Stephen. I'm having nightmares about that tonight. Look at that scary bitch. Oh my gosh. That is, that's terrifying. Oh my gosh. She's a sleep paralysis demon, I think. Anyway, I'm going to go cry now. I need to take a breather. I'll be right back.
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19: Warn all of these scammers that I'm busting.
20: That's great. So why do you have 37 H-1Bs for daycare that's totally shut down? We're going to get you.
16: Well, spoiler alert. We got him. More on that. Welcome back to Sarah Gonzalez, Unfiltered. We got him. We got him. We did it, Joe. We got him. I am, of course, Sarah Gonzalez. You can find me all over social media at Sarah Gonzalez TX. Make sure to smash the like button and hit the bell. Do all the things. Just do all the things right now. I'll play, like, we'll play Jeopardy music. Just kidding, we won't, because we'll get hit with a copyright strike. But make sure to comment. It'll help us in the algorithm, which we all know is stacked against us. So, you saw, I warned them. I consider it to be actually a very benevolent thing that I'm doing. I'm like, I'm just letting you know. I'm warning you. We're going to get you. You're going to be busted. I'm sending this to all the right people. And I don't think they listen. They don't listen. They don't take me seriously. Well, it's a bad day if you are an H-1B fraudster. What's up to all of you guys watching this from WhatsApp? What's up to all you guys with the... Am I being shared in the WhatsApp groups? What up? We're coming for all of you fraudsters. All of you, okay? I exposed the man, of course, behind the H-1B daycare. I would assume that if you guys watch this program every day, you've already seen it. But we'll take you down memory lane a little bit before I explain the major consequences that he's in for. Let's just go through this, okay? This was a daycare that had been shut down for over a year, according to the whistleblower that I talked to. Now, somehow, even though the daycare was inoperational and the autism therapy center that he claimed that he ran, we went there and didn't see any action going on. Somehow, this guy was still sponsoring H-1B visas through a holding company for a bunch of jobs that you wouldn't find in a daycare or in an autism behavioral center, like software developer, supply chain analyst, app developer, marketing research analyst, business intelligence analyst. I don't think any of those businesses need any sort of analyst, actually. None. Maybe like kindergarten behavioral analyst, but that's not a real thing. So anyway, I digress. I asked the owner about all of this.
20: Hi, yes. So I just had some questions about your company.
21: Who are you?
20: My name is Sarah. Uh-huh. Gonzalez, and I just had some questions about all of the visas that you're sponsoring.
21: No, I need I can't like the video camera. I please understand.
20: Uh-huh.
21: So maybe we can go to my office. I use the dictionary to translate it.
20: To translate? Okay.
21: Yeah.
20: Sure.
21: So what company are you from?
20: Blaze Media.
21: Blaze Media for what? For,
20: well, that's the company.
21: Yeah, what company for with my company?
20: So, Golden She Holdings. I had some questions about all of the visas that you were sponsoring.
21: So, your company is not government, not place, not anything. Why I answer you?
20: Well, because of this form right here. This is the U.S. Department of Labor form, fact sheet 62F.
21: I can give you my lawyer's phone number.
20: No, so
21: you can call my lawyer.
20: So you must, as an H-1B employer, make the following materials available to the public within one working day.
21: For you.
20: You do. You have to make it available to the public according to the Department of Labor.
21: I need to call my lawyer because...
20: Well, do you want to get him on the phone?
21: Yes, I can on the phone.
20: Yeah, that'd be great if you could ask him.
21: Okay, I need to ask first if you want waiting for here, okay?
20: Yeah, we can stand here and wait. Yeah, no problem.
21: I need your name card and... they will contact you.
20: Your lawyer will?
21: Yeah.
20: And, I mean, I'm happy to do that.
21: Okay, you can reach me.
20: Well, right, but what I'm saying is, just so you're aware, the Department of Labor requires you to provide this to the public. You, where, not your attorney.
21: Where is your say? I just only say, give your name card, my lawyer will be contact you. Mm-hmm. Only for this. My lawyer will be contact you.
20: That's great. So why do you have 37 H-1Bs? For daycare that's totally shut down and another one that doesn't look like it's at all active. Is it?
21: This is before. This daycare just closed and will be new open.
20: But you have new H-1Bs listed. Is it true that you're...
0: H-1Bs listed.
20: Is it true that you're charging $20,000 for visas?
21: Yes, I can call my... Somebody is leave another country because there is a, and leave another company because the daycare for now we need to change the name, new painting, new everything.
20: Well, where are they working now?
21: But somebody is working now.
20: Well, where are they working then? Hey, is your dad a member of the CCP? Is your dad a member of the CCP?
21: I only can tell you everything is legal. It's truth.
20: Is it legal to charge $20,000 for people to come in here and pay to play? Is that legal? We're gonna get you. Isn't it interesting that he's got this amazing, nice car? It's so crazy. How is he earning his money when he has a crap hole like this and a crap hole like that? So crazy.
21: You have the child. You're not live. I will call the police.
20: Okay, well, you know what? Get us the public access files. Call the police. I'll call the police on you for scamming my system.
16: Now, if you did miss that full video, it's worth the watch. You need to go over to @SarahGonzalezTX on YouTube, and you can find it in our H-1B playlist content, which... we will be adding to very imminently. So make sure that you are subscribed. Hit the bell for notifications on that. So I told him I was calling the police. Well, I did much more than that. I took it a step further. Let me give you the latest. Attorney General Ken Paxton sues North Texas company owned by Chinese national for advertising fake childcare businesses to fraudulently obtain H-1B visas. Attorney General Ken Paxton sued Golden She Holdings for operating and advertising fake businesses to scam the program. The lawsuit follows the OAG's launch of its ongoing wide-sweeping investigation into suspected fraud and abuse of the H-1B program. Now, in addition to the company, Wan Yao, a citizen of the People's Republic of China, is also a defendant in this case. He owns and manages several Texas entities, including Golden She, that operate websites that falsely advertise childcare services. These businesses claim to provide legitimate services in order to fraudulently sponsor H-1B visas for employees. In reality, the services advertised on the websites are non-existent, and the examples are the very places we went to: Allen Infant Care Center and DFW ABA Autism Behavioral something Center. Well, now, I'm not one to pat myself on the back. Actually, I probably am. But we all know who got this bust done. But, you know, it sure is nice to hear it directly from the Attorney General's press release. Blaze Media reporter Sarah Gonzalez recently visited the location listed for the Allen Infant Care Center. She did not find any child care at all. Instead, she found an empty building and a playground overgrown with vegetation. Gonzalez spoke with an individual familiar with the property who claimed that the facility has not operated for an extended period of time and alleged that Yao sells visas. Also, that his dad works for the CCP, the Chinese government, which sends him significant amounts of money. He also received PPP loans, don't forget, federal and state child care and business subsidies, but used none of it for the child care business. He owns several businesses, many of which list the same vacant address associated with Allen Infant Care Center. This is my favorite one. He also lacks proper licensure to operate the child care facilities he advertises. Listen, I'm telling you guys, I warned him. I warned this man. I warned him. He didn't listen. Now, this was the part of, you know, there's a lot there. The allegation of the CCP, his dad is in the high levels of the government. You know, the fact that he received all of these PPP loans that were forgiven and he actually didn't use it at all for the business that he claimed that he was going to do. And this was the part that I got, I just so happened to stumble upon a whistleblower who I guess, I mean, technically she was a whistleblower. She didn't know she was being recorded. She didn't know that I was going to, you know, use it. But she did completely blow the whistle on all of the bad, nefarious things he was doing. Here's just some of that.
1: Our cousin Noah has been up to. And it ain't good.
2: Billy, can you give me any more information on what to look for?
1: He sells them. He sells visas.
2: Okay.
1: So the arrangement is made in China.
2: Yeah.
1: These are families of means.
2: I see.
1: And they're using him to release it. So once he gets them get here, he either puts them to work for cheap or they set about trying to find work where someone will genuinely sponsor it.
2: And I have to ask, is that his metallic rose gold BMW? I'm like, oh, you make this much money running a daycare like that?
1: There's no. Is that the government in China? Because he explained to me that when you make it rich here in America, then you go and get a job in the government. But in China, you get a job in the government, and that's how you get rich.
2: Right.
16: So there it is. And for people who constantly ask, well, these fraudsters are committing all these crimes, but there's never any consequences. There's never any action taken. Hello, can I introduce you to our great attorney general, who I hope to God will be our next senator here in the state of Texas? He's giving all the consequences he possibly can. Now, he is taking a federal issue, mind you. This is a federal issue. And he's like, I'm going to go after what I can go after here in the state of Texas, which is, of course, all of the deceptive trade practices. He can go after that. But when the feds are not stepping in, Ken Paxton is like, you know what? Buckle up, boys, because if you're committing fraud, we're gonna find you. He said, let this be a warning to anyone considering trying to scam the H-1B visa program. I will continue fighting to ensure that the H-1B program serves the interests of Americans, not Chinese nationals, and that those who abuse the program are held accountable to the fullest extent of the law. My office will continue to work to stop any foreign national from entering this country unlawfully. And of course, as I mentioned, the Texas Deceptive Trade Practices Act and Texas Human Resources Code is what they are using. And the lawsuit seeks to end the defendant's illegal activity and to recover up to $10,000 for each violation of the Deceptive Trade Practices Act, among other civil penalties. Looks like Mr. Yao will be paying quite the chunk of change. I'm just saying, it would be terrible, it would be horrible if he, you know, was forced to sell his pink BMW at auction. It would also be terrible if, I don't know, someone alerted me to that and I'm just saying, who would look better in that, him or me? That has my name written all over it. And in fact, one of the things that I so badly want to send a message to Paxton's office and be like, listen, I did all of this and I did it for the good of the state and the country. But I'm just saying, if he gets deported, can I just have the car? I feel like that's fair. Can I just have who else is going to give it a good home? Can I just have the car? It's only fair that Sarah Gonzalez has the car. But I don't want to be greedy. Okay. The point is, this is yet another example of why we need to shut the H-1B program down. Halt it immediately. Blow the entire thing up. Blow it all up. China is using every possible angle to infiltrate America, and they're successful at it. Really successful. They're not just, you think, like the H-1B program and the fact that we are allowing Chinese nationals to come into our country
5: who are affiliated with the CCP is bad enough in and of itself. It's bad enough that they're buying up farmland right next to American military bases. Like, all of these things are really bad, but it's not just stopping there. They're infiltrating the government. Let me introduce you to a California mayor charged with acting as an illegal agent for China. This is Arcadia, California Mayor Eileen Wang. Was federally charged Tuesday with acting as an illegal foreign agent for the People's Republic of China. She has agreed to plead guilty to the charge, which carries a maximum penalty of 10 years in prison. And she resigned. Not like she had a choice, but according to the DOJ, they said by her own admission, Eileen Wang secretly served the interests of the Chinese government. Let this serve as a clear warning. Individuals who act on behalf of foreign governments to influence our political process will be identified, investigated, and brought to justice. Protecting the rule of law and the transparency of our democracy remains at the core of the FBI's mission. We'll continue to work alongside our partners to safeguard the integrity of our elections, and so on and so forth. You get the point. It's really bad, actually, to just allow, whether it's from H-1B visas, whether it is allowing them to infiltrate in the government, whether it is letting them walk across the border in the 4 years that Joe Biden left it entirely open. It is a bad idea to allow these people in. You will always have people acting in bad faith. They will take advantage of whatever program you put out there. Now, with respect to all of the visa fraud and all of the visa issues that are happening, taking away American jobs, every single one, when you bring a visa worker in for a job, you are stealing from an American worker every single time. You cannot convince me there is a single solitary job title that exists today, right now, in our H-1B visa program or our OPT program or the F-1 program or the H-4 program. All of these stupid visa programs that are just all need to be abolished. You cannot convince me that any of them, there is not an American worker who could actually take their place. So with regard to all of the visa issues in this state and in this country right now, big bombshell from the Department of Homeland Security today. They are majorly cracking down on OPT fraud.
3: Today we are announcing that we have identified over 10,000 foreign students who claim to be working for highly suspect employers. And that's just among the top 25 OPT employers. This is only the tip of the iceberg. Over the past year, we've dramatically expanded our oversight of OPT and can report that we've found fraud nationwide. Many of these employers include NGOs engaged in suspicious activity. We've discovered empty buildings and locked doors at addresses where hundreds of foreign students are allegedly employed. In many cases, multiple OPT employers claim to operate from the same address, but none actually lease the facility. We found small residential addresses listed as work sites for hundreds of foreign students, yet no employees were present. When someone does answer the door, their statements are inconsistent, or they claim no knowledge of the business. We're also seeing financial red flags. Many alleged employers display clear fraud indicators, including tax liens, civil lawsuits, collections, and breaches of contract. And we are seeing suspicious financial transactions moving cash across multiple countries. Uh-oh. We've discovered that numerous businesses fail to maintain basic employment records for the foreign students, raising serious tax reporting concerns.
5: Uh-oh.
3: Some employers claim to have offshore human resources and payroll personnel. And finally, we're finding what we call phantom employees. We've identified foreign students who obtained work authorization documents through OPT, but never showed up for work at the sites they claimed.
5: Gosh, this is all sounding very familiar. I'm getting this intense deja vu feeling. I mean, inject this shit into my veins. This is what I've been talking about. This is what I've been seeing. It exists in all of these visa systems. All of these different types of, it's the same shit. You have the ghost offices. You have the sketchy questions. I know all of you guys in the WhatsApp chat are like, where's the fraud? Well, I'm just saying, right in front of you, people are allowed to work remote. Okay. All right. The ghost offices, the sketchy questions, the stories that don't line up with the data, all of it, the weird financial transactions. You go to a door and I have no idea what you're talking about. I've never heard of that company. It's just too much. It's just too much. Where there's smoke, there's typically fire. But that's fine. That's fine. You guys continue in your WhatsApp chat. You guys continue in the comments being like, you haven't proven any fraud yet. That's fine. When the arrests come, I'll take my apologies. When the deportations come, I'll take my apologies. And trust me when I tell you they're coming. You guys didn't listen to me when I told you guys we're coming for all of you. I'd hate for you to have to find out the hard way. Oh gosh, that would be really terrible. I'd hate for you to have to find out the hard way. No, actually, I would love it. Speaking of finding out the hard way, we have another H-1B bust coming out. I alluded to it earlier. It's going to be tomorrow. It's going to be tomorrow morning. So you're going to see just how this one gets pretty hostile. Sarah Gonzalez gets cursed out by an Indian for the first time. You know you want to see that. So make sure that you subscribe over at Sarah Gonzalez TX on YouTube. We've got the two YouTube channels. Make sure that that is the one. I mean, subscribe to both of them. But that's the one you're going to find the H-1B content on. That's the one you're going to find all of the investigative stuff that I'm doing. That's where you're going to find it on that channel. So make sure to subscribe there at Sarah Gonzalez TX. Hit the bell so you'll be notified. Turn your notifications on. And make sure when you see it, hit the like button so more people see it and so that everyone is aware we're not going to tolerate this shit in America any longer. You overplayed your hand. You took it too far. And we're not going to stop until all of you fraudsters and scammers are gone. And do you know who understands that? Who understands what time it is? The Trump administration and the state of Texas. And many other states. So we're coming for you. We're coming for you. Whether it's OPT fraud, whether it's H-1B visa fraud, whether it's marriage fraud, which we've got some that are, I've got in my tips right now, whether it's Medicaid fraud, which I've been speaking to very relevant parties within the administration about, whatever the case may be, we're coming for you. 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
4: This is a recurring topic that I have to keep bringing up to you, but I would be remiss if I didn't continue to provide you examples to back up my statement that I often say, which is Democrats are just, they're itching for a civil war. They want a civil war. They, by the way, I don't know why, because they are also the party who like wants people unarmed. So I'm like, if you want a civil war, I feel like that shit ends pretty quick, because we're the side with the guns. But anyway, I digress, because I don't actually want one. I don't want one, but they do. And they're willing to work with terrorists, with Nazis, with anyone, because the ends justifies the means. Now, it starts with comments like this from the leaders of the party.
5: We are in an era of maximum warfare.
4: Oh.
5: Everywhere, all the time. Maximum warfare, everywhere, all the time. I stand by it.
4: This escalated.
5: You can
4: quickly
5: continue to criticize me for it. I don't give a damn about your criticism.
4: Okay. First of all, I like, this guy is so bad. I remember when they said he was going to be the next Barack Obama, because he's a black guy. Wait, is he a half black guy like Obama? He's a half black guy that can talk well. Like, actually, I think he's very bad at that. But you hear the rhetoric that maximum warfare, those are pretty choice words. Like that is escalating. Those are escalating words. So you got to wonder, what does he mean by that? Well, you don't have to look far, because these are the kinds of Democrats running for Senate. I present to you Graham Plattner, who is running as a Democrat for Senate in Maine.
6: I do 100% believe that a political revolution is entirely necessary.
7: Yeah.
4: Oh, okay. Well, maximum warfare, a political revolution is entirely necessary. Now, what kind of political revolution, you might ask? A violent one with guns, according to that very same Graham Plattner. Let me give you this. Maine Senate candidate promoted violent political action in since-deleted online posts. People expect to fight fascism without a good semi-automatic rifle. They ought to do some reading of history, he wrote in one since-deleted post. In another, he said that an armed working class is a requirement for economic justice. Ladies and gentlemen, this is the new hero of the Democrat Party. This is the face of the Democrat Party. He's saying all the quiet parts out loud. He's saying all the parts they all think they're all planning for. They're all, you know, foaming at the mouth for, chomping at the bit for. He's just saying them. But Graham Plattner is actually even worse than you thought, because he was busted with a Nazi tattoo on his chest. This is the skull and crossbones commonly associated with the Nazi party, which is, I don't know, a little weird for the party who constantly tries to say Donald Trump is literally Hitler. He's a Nazi, literally Hitler. Well, your guy's getting Nazi tattoos. Is that concerning? Apparently, he got this tattoo in 2007. He was caught with it mid-October 2025. He first addressed it on October 21st, 2025. And then the very next day, he covered it up. He covered it up with a Celtic tattoo. He was like, oh, gosh. You know, I forgot it was there. I had it on my chest that I didn't look in the mirror. That's what it was. I got dressed every morning. I didn't look in the mirror. I had it for 18 whole years, every single day of my life. And I didn't do anything about it until I got busted. And all of a sudden, I was like, I probably should paint over that. I probably should tattoo over that. That's the face of the Democrat Party. That is the face. Remember, they are the party of projection. Whatever they accuse you of doing, whatever they accuse you of being, they are either already doing that or they have plans to, is typically how the Democrats operate. Now, mind you, this guy has said some other really terrible, awful, disgusting things. Let me give you this one. Women should act like adults to avoid rape. If only you would have acted like an adult, you wouldn't have been raped, I guess. And he says they should take some responsibility for themselves and not get so up that they wind up having sex with someone they don't mean to. I'm not sure that Graham Plattner understands that women don't have to do that to be raped, but I digress. The segment isn't just about Graham Plattner. So that's a story for a different day. A Graham Plattner deep dive may be a story for a different day. But if there's one thing that the Democrats try to gaslight us with, it is what I just mentioned. They hate Nazis. It's the biggest insult. In fact, I get it in my inbox every day. You're a Nazi. Trump is literally Hitler. I mean, they've degraded it so much. They use it for everything and everyone that it's actually kind of lost its meaning. Maybe that's why they're confused now on whether they hate or love Nazis or whether Nazis are good or bad. They've just completely bastardized the meaning of the term Nazi, because despite all their tough talk for apparently being against Nazis, Democrats love that. I told you, he is the new face of the Democrat Party. I mean it. They love this guy.
7: The dude has not had a Nazi tattoo. I mean, let's be clear about what's going on here. I mean, how do you view that? I mean, it seems to be at least somewhat disqualifying and traditional.
8: Certainly historically.
7: So look, he went through a really rough period.
9: There's been a lot of establishment.
4: For 18 years?
9: Democrats that everyone loves, I don't have to go to the names, but you could all look it up, that have gone on other podcasts of people that have done anti-Jewish, anti-Semitic, and conspiracy theories. But everyone's okay with those guys because, you know, they speak well, they're the establishment candidates, they're running for important offices, right? So what? It's okay for those guys to try to get crossover, but this guy isn't, right? This guy isn't allowed to do it because at the young age of 20-something, he got a stupid tattoo.
10: Graham Plattner, you like Graham Plattner?
8: because Washington needs fighters, and Graham Plattner is the fighter we need.
10: He praised military tactics used by Hamas, reportedly, in comments online in Reddit when they were murdering Israeli soldiers. So I'm just curious why you think he's your kind of man.
8: So, as you rightly point out, he has apologized.
4: Oh, well, he apologized. I didn't realize the Democrats were so they're so forgiving. You could just be a Nazi for 18 years and you just cover it up and apologize when you're busted and everything. It's all forgiven, actually. Wow. Now, in particular, Pocahontas right there. She loves her some Graham Plattner. She is, look at her. She's like, hey, you, punching him in the Nazi tattoo. She's like, look, he has a Nazi tattoo right there.
11: He gave it a little fist bump.
4: Here, yeah. She's like, hey, yeah, we love Nazis now when they're actual Nazis and they're our guys. She's like, yay, nothing makes me happier than that Nazi tattoo. I don't know what else I'm supposed to take from that. That is their guy. Because he's a fighter, right? Because he's a fighter. Now, the fighters in the Democrat Party are people who are calling for a political revolution, an armed political revolution. The fighters in the Republican Party are just like Donald Trump, like, hey, we should probably close the borders. We should probably have less taxes. We should probably fight to make sure that voting is secure in this country. Those are the fighters in the Conservative Party. The fighters that the Democrat Party call fighters. Actually, they just want us all dead. That's what it comes down to. They just want us all dead. This was revealed a couple weeks ago about how the left was helping to manufacture hate crimes to make it look like it was coming from the right. I know you guys haven't forgotten about that. I know you injected it into your veins like I did. I'm still coming down from that. The SPLC was paying the Ku Klux Klan, according to the DOJ indictment. They are literally paying to stoke the flames so that they can pretend like there is racism that doesn't exist, so that they can use that as a reason for political revolution. It's just all manufactured, and it's all manufactured to create chaos because they want the fight. And by the way, remember I said the ends justifies the means. They will stop at nothing. They're even working with terror-linked groups. You've got this King County Civil Rights Commission teams with CARE despite terror ties in Washington state. Federal evidence has linked CARE leaders to Hamas, which is, of course, a designated terrorist organization. And King County's like, let's work with them. The ends justifies the means. Who cares? By the way, of note, King County is majority Democrat. They voted for Kamala with 73% of the vote. So this is what they want. They want the chaos. They want the violence in the streets. They want terrorists to run through the streets of America and take over. I'm not exaggerating. That literally happened last night. You had pro-Hamas protesters. Here they are marching through the streets of Brooklyn towards a synagogue, assaulting Jewish people along the way. This is what they want. And you know what? They elected a Muslim commie mayor to just let it happen. This is all part of the plan. It is incredible to me. I can't believe this is happening on the streets of America. This is unbelievable. And instead of cracking down on it, by the way, Ma'am Donnie, he's doing what you would expect. He's playing soccer. I don't understand. This guy's obsessed with soccer. He's obsessed with FIFA. He's like, oh, there's my buddies, my pro-Hamas buddies in the streets that are actually assaulting people because of their religion. Ah, it's fine. I got to kick a ball. It's fine. So I just listen. Their tactics can only add up to one thing. They want civil war. They're not shy about saying it anymore. And they're running candidates who want to push for it. I don't know what else there is to say for anyone to dispute this. It's just happening in broad daylight. And if you have a friend who's unconvinced, send them this show. Send it to them. Go ahead. Yeah. We can go back and forth in the comments too. Send them this show. It's happening, guys. And we need to call it out And we need to make, we need to shame these people into, I don't know, oblivion. Because this cannot be the state of politics these days. All right, we've got more to come. But if you have not yet subscribed to Blaze TV, you can do so by going to blazetv.com/Sarah. 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
3: Mentioned that the Democrats want political revolution, and that's true. But what I didn't say is that they're good at it. The Democrats are—they're not good at politics, and I realize you probably already know that if you have a functioning brain. But I'm just saying, if you want some additional proof, if some additional fodder on this, we can look no further than the campaign ad running in the Los Angeles mayoral race. Now, this was—I just want you to understand this. This was supposed to be an attack ad. This was paid for by the LA Union opposed to Spencer Pratt for mayor 2026. That is who is paying for this ad. But I'm just saying, I think it might be like, maybe it's the thing that gets him elected because this makes him sound extremely reasonable. Here's the ad.
4: Republican Spencer Pratt is the last thing Los Angeles needs for mayor. Pratt opposes using taxpayer money to build brand new houses for our unhoused neighbors, saying it's time for the homeless to get help or get out. Pratt thinks LA needs thousands more police officers rather than more social workers, and Republican Spencer Pratt thinks public employee unions should have less power, not more. LA is on the right track and needs to stay the course. Vote no on Republican Spencer Pratt.
3: Oh, hold on. This sounds great. He's like, no nakedness, no homelessness, we want to clean up the streets. We don't want you guys to pay taxes to enable drug habits. Like, that sounds actually really great. Where do I line up to vote? And the best part of this is, like I said, this was actually people opposed to Spencer Pratt. So Spencer Pratt didn't have to pay a cent for this free advertising. Unfortunately, the dumbasses who created this group opposing Spencer Pratt did. I don't know who in the world, who in their right mind would pay this $221,000 to create that ad just to make Spencer Pratt sound really reasonable. I'm like, you guys are really bad at this. I don't understand. Where's the gotcha? I didn't hear it. I didn't see it. And by the way, in case you were wondering where the attack ad got their information from, it was actually from, they were like, this is a big, ooh, gotcha moment. They stole what Spencer Pratt said in a podcast.
5: So when I'm mayor, my plan is first 3 weeks, signs up across the city, no more nakedness, no more drug use, no more robbing, no more shit.
6: No more burning dogs in the streets.
5: No more dog abuse. Yeah. Very on every sign, on every board, so that, and we're going to go around, we're going to warn everybody, hey, got 3 more weeks of this, like, clock's ticking, just keep telling everyone, just so the people that are aware, they're like, oh, wow, there's a new mayor in town, they may start leaving, and then when the 3 weeks, or maybe we'll even do 2 weeks, maybe people will want it faster,

0: And then once we start enforcing the laws, boom, streets will be back. You know who else I'm going to bring in? The CDC, because there's medieval diseases in these encampments. They're not swabbing these encampments. They're not swabbing the streets. People are just living in feces and drug use and dogs burning and bodies. We need these streets cleaned.
1: Yeah.
2: Oh, you got him. You got him. He said he thinks that their streets should be shit free. You got, oh my gosh, you got him. That is the end of Spencer Pratt. You got him. What a radical MAGA ultra, what was it, Stephen? Ultra MAGA. Ultra yeah. MAGA extremist.
3: Mm-hmm.
2: Is that it? That's what Joe Biden coined.
3: Yeah. So, who knows? You have to add many ultra mega MAGA.
2: Ultra fascist. Mega MAGA extremist radical fascist. Ultra Nazi.
3: Yeah.
2: That's pretty. Ooh, ooh.
3: Doesn't want people to get sick and be safe.
2: He wants dogs to not be experimented.
3: Cooked alive, yeah, or mm-hmm. yeah, burned and yep.
2: What wow. You got him. I don't know how he's ever going to recover from that one. Now, I mentioned they're not good at this, the Democrats. And again, that is true. They're particularly not good at it in the state of California because there's another train wreck California race, the one for governor that is happening right now. And the Democrats, dude, their own rules could come back to bite them because in the state of California that is so Democrat heavy, the Democrat candidates are so bad. I'm just saying it's as close as it's ever been in recent history that I can remember that there may be, it may be a Republican that they have to go vote for and maybe essentially ends up actually getting elected. But Katie Porter, one of the terrible Democrats in the race, is still trying to do damage control about the viral video of her from several years ago berating her staffer.
4: And the state could lose. Get out of my shot.
5: I wanted to tell you that that's actually incorrect. It's not that it's electric vehicles. It's that if we don't meet the commitments under the Paris Climate Accord.
4: Okay. It does. Okay. You also were in my shot before that. Stay out of my shot.
2: I don't know. I guess I'll say it this way. You'll literally never find a video of me saying that. Actually, I take that back. You will find one video of me acting like that towards the people that I work with, who work for me. And that is precisely the moment that Katie Porter video unraveled. And we made a joke about it. Like we joked, I had someone come up behind me. It was a bit. And I was like, get the fuck out of my shot. It was a joke. In all seriousness, there will never be a video like that that exists of me. It tells you all you need to know about a person to know. So she's like, oh, she's going to apologize for it. She's going to try to do damage control. She's going to try to blame who she thinks it came from, which I'll show you in just a brief second. But I just have to say, it tells you all you need to know about someone that they would talk to people like that. Now, there are people in this industry who do talk to people like that. I would just say, if any of those videos surface, boy, that person's going to have a big career under there anyway. Multiple people, I should say. So I get back to Katie Porter. There is a huge claim about where the video came from. She's like, it was my Democrat opponent, Tom Steyer. He's to blame.
6: Well, given that Tom Steyer is the person who leaked the video with me and the staffer from 5 years ago, he pretty clearly wanted to be governor bad enough to knock me down to do it. And I've apologized for that video many times because I am confident that is the case. I've been told by many people it's a Department of Energy video. It was only held by the Department of Energy, and people can follow the trail to who his campaign staffers are and understand what happened. There.
2: This is one of my favorite things is when Democrats fight. I love it when Democrats fight. And now, by the way, for that particular claim, you know things are bad when fake news CNN has to include a disclaimer at the end of the interview because they're like, we have no idea if this is true. She is just lobbing out like wild and crazy statistics, and CNN has to give a disclaimer.
7: Congresswoman, thank you for coming on. I should note that we don't have evidence that Steyer leaked that video of you. If you have it, please bring it. And also, you said some pretty tough stuff about Javier Becerra. If he wants to come back on the show, he is more than welcome to do that as well. Thank you for being here today. I appreciate it.
6: Thank you.
2: Can I just for a second, Stephen, I think objectively she looks way worse now. Is her face just sunken in? I can't put my finger on it. Is it the haircut? I don't know. She looks terrible. I think she looks better there.
3: I need
2: a man's opinion.
3: She
2: looks like a man here.
3: Yeah, she's off. It's okay. You're looking at a 0 to a 0.5. So, like, is that really a difference? I'll take the Ozempic one. I guess I'm gonna.
2: Okay.
3: I'm gonna say she's got a half a point now.
2: Okay. Okay. So you're going with you can brown bag it. That's fine. You put a paper bag.
3: No, do not go that far. Do not dare go that far.
2: We're brown bagging it.
3: I don't want mashed potatoes pouring on me, so I'm gonna try to be nice.
2: Steven's like, whatever gets me out of having Katie Porter dump scalding hot mashed potatoes on me is what. That's the direction I'm going right now.
3: No scalding hot mashed potatoes. That's all I need.
2: Whatever Katie Porter wants me to say, please, Katie, don't hurt me. And you know what? She's created that reputation for herself. So that couldn't happen to a more deserving little lady, whether she's little or whether she's big. I want the commenters to tell me. Typically, people look better when they lose weight. And I feel like she looks worse and I can't figure out what it is. Maybe it's the hair. I don't know.
3: You should do a Twitter poll on this.
2: I should. Or we can do a YouTube poll.
3: Oh, well, I don't got to do that. Even better.
2: Inquiring
3: push
2: minds.
3: Buttons. I don't know.
2: Inquiring minds want to know. All right. We got to take a break. We'll be right back.
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2: things that I have learned to embrace Blaze Radio with Network. This president is he loves pushing liberals' buttons. He knows what's going to send them off the rails, and he just does the thing just so that they can like melt down. And it is actually very beautiful to watch. Now he is also working, but the fact that he can do both at the same time, boy, it is a chef's kiss. And do that he did over the last 24 hours. He was just like this massive meme rampage. I want to just, you know, go through some of these. It's the end of the show. Let's have some fun. He had he was pointing out JB Pritzker was too busy stuffing his face to keep Chicago safe. That's a good one. Show me the lie. Show me the lie. So another one, big hot topic in D.C. is the fact that President Trump is repainting the reflecting pool outside the Lincoln Memorial, American flag blue, which is supposed to help with the upkeep and keep the water clean. But the libs can't handle it. So he hit them with this as well. Just Democrats love sewage. You don't want clean water? Oh, your H-1B policy makes sense now.
3: Anywho, Joe Biden face there is great.
2: I know. You can't forget either about House Minority Leader. You've got Temu Obama. We mentioned him earlier in the show when he was calling for maximum warfare or whatever the hell he said. Hakeem Jeffries. He said, low IQ Hakeem living in luxury while his district crumbles. And he even trolled the Iranians. American warships shooting down their plane. Lasers, bing, bing, gone. Which, as you will recall, is one of Trump's favorite things to say.
10: Bing, bing, bing. Bong, bong.
11: Bing, bing, bong, bong. Bing, bing, bing.
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17: bing, bing, bing,
18: bing, bing, bong.
2: It's just no one liked the guy. He also trolled the Democrat response to Iran. He said, comparing Iranian ships under Biden and Obama to now. Also, the shit libs are going to hate this one. Trump on the $100 bill. He's not serious. It's like the same, the Trump 2028 hats. He did the whole meme where it was like Trump 2028, Trump 2032, Trump. And it was like until 2060 something. He just knows that the Democrats are going to melt down. He knows exactly how to push their buttons. He loves pushing their buttons. And honestly, I think it's one of the more charming things about him. So, by the way, you know, Democrats can't troll social media. We had California Governor Gavin Newsom trying to troll him back. Is he ever not sleeping? Oh, well, we can get you with the screenshot of your eyes closed too, buddy. It's very easy. Are you sleeping there? Nice try, but President Trump is the meme king. No kings, I know. No kings. Well, guess what? He is the meme king. Democrats deal with it.
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2: Not happy with me when I exposed his H-1B business.
15: Who the f*** are you come to us for this thing?
17: Who the f*** are you to complain that I'm rooting out scam and fraud?
15: Yeah, but I'm sure I'm not doing anything wrong.
17: Then why are you getting so upset?
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17: No.
15: It's not legal.
17: Wait, it's not legal what those people are doing.
15: Give me your information. I'll file a lawsuit.
17: It's for what?
2: Strap in for this one, because my good friend you see there, Nagarjuna, is about to make his national debut. Welcome back to Sarah Gonzalez Unfiltered. I am Sarah Gonzalez. Be weird if I was someone else. You can find me all over social media at Sarah Gonzalez TX. And that's showing the X at. Make sure that you go there right now. I'm so close to the 500,000 mark on X. So if you're not already following me on there, go ahead and give me a follow. You could watch this entire thing that we're about to talk about over there on X or over on our YouTube channel, our second YouTube channel at Sarah Gonzalez TX, which I will be heavily promoting during the segment because this is where the good stuff is. Okay. So obviously, as I said, happy H-1B day to all who celebrate, which should be all of you. And this particular company that we just released our expose on, if you have not seen it, this has been on our radar for months. It was nagging at me like, there is something going on with this company. We've got to look into it. It kept popping up. And it should, according to USCIS data, it should have multiple H-1B workers on site. This is Great America Technologies. We have visited them multiple times at 8105 Razor Boulevard in Frisco, Texas. No one has been there. Knock, knock. Nobody's there. And by the way, for those of you who are really following closely, this is the same building as the workers in the mailbox. So if you saw the video where we were like, where are the workers? What's suite number? There's no suite 79. Oh, that's just the mailbox. Are the workers in the mailbox? This is the same building. So since we can't find them at the address, can't call him on the phone, we just decided, where else can we find this guy? Where else can we find Nagarjuna but at home? So that's where we went. Are you Nagarjuna?
18: Oh, yeah.
17: Hi, I was wondering if you could give me more information about Great America Technology.
18: Mm-hmm. Yeah.
17: You own it?
18: Yeah, I'm consulting commission. I work for like 2017.
17: Great. Where is the office?
18: In Plano? Recently moved to Frisco.
17: Okay, where is that actual address?
18: Plano is 8105 Razor Boulevard.
17: Suite what?
18: Suite 209.
17: Suite 209. Okay, well, that's interesting because I showed up there and it's actually a different business. Yeah, it's not affiliated.
18: Here on Frisco, West Street.
17: Where's your Frisco address?
18: West Street. Let me bring it up.
17: Okay, great. That would be great. Yeah. got to be a big business mogul to like have a company and not even know the address off the top of your head.
18: 12800
17: Westgate Boulevard. Okay.
18: 201.
17: Suite 201. Okay, perfect. Yeah, I would love to. Well, because I do have some questions about your website. It's not even done. There's still, it's like, template.
18: It's a small business, you know.
17: Well, the phone number that's listed on the website doesn't work.
18: It's working. But, you know, most of the time, I give my personal number, you know. What is your problem? USA doesn't have any problem, right? We are giving all information to them, legal information and communication address. You are receiving letters.
17: My problem is that there's...
18: You are paying taxes on time.
17: My problem is that there's a lot of H-1B fraud happening in this area.
18: I'm not doing
17: that's
18: H-1B
17: great.
18: Fraud.
17: That's great,
18: if
17: but the public...
18: You can complain to USCIS if I'm doing any fraud.
17: No, actually, the public is allowed to request your public access files. Okay. So that's
18: you
17: what I'm doing.
18: I told my address, right? Go there and verify my address.
17: Great, but you're
18: I recently
17: saying...
18: I moved in last month.
17: But there are at least 15 H-1Bs, LCAs that you have... Well, where are the rest of the people that you've told the federal government that are here, that you've applied for?
18: I have 15 employees. I have two to three H-1Bs. Remaining are green card holders and one citizen.
17: Okay. Well, I mean, it's just strange because...
18: We withdraw all the petitions because they left our company a long time back. So
17: I mean, it wasn't... This is just... Right here, 31 Great America Technologies.
18: No,
17: this is that's
18: that.
17: From
18: no,
17: that's from
18: true.
17: USCIS.
18: That's not true. Maybe they include everything like all from 2017 to till date, not like this year.
17: Okay, but we looked at the last 3 years.
18: No, we don't have that many employees.
17: But I'm just wondering where we can get the files.
18: Where you can get the files?
17: Are they at the new address?
18: Yeah.
17: Okay, that's all I was asking.
18: Okay.
17: So the public access files are at the new address.
18: Yeah.
17: Okay.
18: So you better go there and check. And verify if I'm doing any fraud or not, you're free to complain to USCIS or anywhere, okay?
17: Oh, we're complaining to USCIS about all of the fraud.
18: Good luck.
17: And yeah, I was going to say, the people who are doing it the right way should be happy about that.
18: Yeah.
17: So.
18: You are doing all nonsense, creating nonsense,
17: I'm creating nonsense?
18: Yeah.
17: You think it's nonsense that I'm rooting
18: nonsense.
17: Out fraud
18: See,
17: and scams?
18: We are paying legally taxes to the government, and who the f*** are you come to ask all these things?
17: Who the f*** are you to complain that I'm rooting out scam and fraud?
18: Yeah.
17: Who?
18: If any problem, USC people, they'll send a notice or they'll send...
17: Do you think that they can handle the millions of people who have come here? Are you denying that there's fraud happening? We've already uncovered it.
18: See, the government is there to identify the fraudsters, right?
17: And guess what? They have a tip line for a reason, because
18: job?
17: They can't find it all.
18: You don't have
17: all.
18: Any job?
17: I'm sorry?
18: You don't have any job?
17: Of course I have a job.
18: Going to workplace and, you know, creating nuisance.
17: You know, now
18: you're
17: I'm suspicious. Now I'm suspicious, because why would you
18: if
17: care
18: I'm
17: if you're doing if you're doing
18: file.
17: Something the right way?
18: I'm
17: why would you care that
18: wrong.
17: I'm rooting out fraud?
18: I'm 100% sure I'm not doing anything wrong.
17: Then why are you getting so upset?
18: I'm legally paying taxes to the government.
17: Okay,
18: you
17: but...
18: You are going to every business and creating nonsense.
17: No, actually, that's
18: I
17: not true, sir.
18: I saw your YouTube video, sir.
17: Yeah, good. I'm glad. Good. I'm glad.
18: Yeah.
17: I'm glad. Did you
18: You're
17: also see the part...
18: Go there and, you know, disturb other...
17: I can do whatever I want. If I want to go up on a business and I want to ask...
18: It's not legal.
17: Wait, it's not legal what those people are doing.
18: Give me your information. I'll file a lawsuit.
17: It's...
18: Give
17: for what?
18: Give me your permission.
17: For what? For what?
18: I'll tell you for what I'll file a lawsuit.
17: For
18: give
17: what?
18: Permission.
17: Learn our laws.
18: Give me your, you
17: please.
18: Are creating nuisance to everyone. All
17: I am not creating
18: especially.
17: Nuisance. I am not creating
18: you
17: nuisance.
18: Are
17: I am rooting out fraud
18: especially.
17: And abuse
18: you
17: of the system.
18: You are targeting Indian
17: No, I'm not.
18: Especially.
17: No, I'm not. Indians are the ones who are actually over abusing. No, Indians are the ones
18: legally paying taxes.
17: You know what? You keep throwing out the taxes thing.
18: How many people? You know how many?
17: Why are you getting so mad?
18: How many other country people? You know they're doing business without paying any taxes.
17: Why are you simping for Why are you simping for scammers?
18: You are the one creating news.
17: Are they your friends? Are they your friends?
18: Any problem? Just complain to USCIS.
17: Why are you getting? Why are you so bent out of shape that I'm actually uncovering fraud?
18: But
17: why does that upset you?
18: Because I'm disturbed, right? You came to my address and you're asking all questions.
17: I came to your address because I couldn't find your damn office. I couldn't find your damn office.
18: Employee.
17: I came to your office.
18: You
17: no one was there.
18: Government employee.
17: For especially
18: just,
17: for guess what? No, I'm an American citizen. I'm an American citizen,
18: also,
17: sir. I have the
18: I'm
17: right
18: also
17: to do
18: green
17: that.
18: Card holder. I
17: okay.
18: Have right, okay.
17: Great.
18: I have right. Don't want to answer too many questions. Any problem? Go ahead and file complaint. Okay, we don't care. We are paying legally taxes. To the government, okay, we're not avoiding any taxes.
17: That's not the issue, actually, just so you know. That's not like you keep jumping to the taxes. We're tired of finding the loopholes of the fraud, of the abuse of the system, and people coming in and taking American jobs. That's great. So we'll see if that checks out. But I gotta tell you, it's pretty strange when your website looks like shit, when your phone number on your website doesn't work. Like, all of that is pretty strange. All of that is very strange. I don't know why. Like, go find me. Sarah Gonzalez Unfiltered on YouTube. I don't know why you're
15: taking... I'm taking pictures, okay? I need to come.
17: I mean, this whole thing, you've already got me on camera.
15: Yeah, you're not allowed to take any videos without my consent, okay?
17: You didn't ask us to not.
15: I'll file a lawsuit. I'll file a lawsuit.
17: You didn't ask us to not
15: film. You put the video somewhere and, you know, I will file a lawsuit. You did not take my consent to take the video.
17: You're coming here to file a lawsuit for what?
15: This is not
17: the
15: business address, right?
17: I couldn't find your business address, sir. Your website was so shitty, it didn't have it on there.
15: Home, you should
17: correct.
15: Take permission.
17: You had every opportunity.
15: Yeah, you know my address.
17: Okay, bye. See ya. It's just so crazy to me that we have these people who get so uptight, yelling at me, cursing at me because I'm causing a nuisance. Because I'm causing a nuisance? That just doesn't sound like something that an actual credible person would say. But you know what? We're about to find out what his office looks like. Let's go.
2: Yes, I'm going to be that person and tell you, if you want to see what the office looks like, you got to go to YouTube. Make sure you're subscribed at Sarah Gonzalez TX. If you're already on that channel, welcome. Thank you for subscribing. I hope you enjoy. I hope this is being passed around in the WhatsApp chat. I can see it now. Oh, she's on to us again. Oh, man, she uncovered another one. If she keeps it up, they actually might end this precious system that we've been committing all of this fraud under. Oh, no. So go over. You're not going to be disappointed. Okay? You're not going to be disappointed. Yeah, that's all I'm going to say. Make sure to go over there, subscribe, hit the bell so you can get more of this content when we release it, because we're not stopping, obviously. And so... let me just give you a few more little tidbits here, okay? In the video, my good friend now, Nagarjuna, as you can see, I'm making friends everywhere I go. He made some pretty startling admissions, too. He was talking about how he accidentally admitted to running the business that his wife owned while he was here on an H-1B. So we had the whole H-1B, H-4 situation happening. He gave me the details are crazy what he admits to. Just like right away. And then it's like he goes, oh, wait, I mean, that's not what I meant. And it may have been the weed because it just reeked. It reeked of marijuana when we were standing there. It was like, where's the smell coming from? It seemed like the only plausible place was that home. So maybe he was smoking weed and he just had a little too much. And I just caught him at the right time where he was like, what? Yeah, I was running the business. I mean, no, it was my wife. So I don't really know why these people don't just like stop talking and close the door. But I love every second of it. I hope they just never change. Okay, never change. So like 15 minutes into the conversation, he's like, you don't have my consent, sir. That's not how the law works. And it didn't prevent him from trying. Okay, so he tried to hit us with the homemade ChatGPT cease and desist letter because he was scared of what he admitted to. And he didn't, I mean, that's the only reason that he would do that is because he's like, oh, crap. Now people are going to be on to me. Well, wait a second, Nagarjuna. You said it was fine if I filed a complaint with USCIS, if I tipped them off. What's the difference? You don't think they're going to see the tip and now you know everyone's going to see you and everyone's going to... just draw your own conclusion when you watch the whole video. So, sorry, learn the law. We're well within our rights to show up at your doorstep, ring your doorbell, ask you questions about your sketchy business as you stand there with your nasty ass feet answering them. Now, I just wanted to highlight one part of the cease and desist, which I honestly wish I had more time and I would go through the entire thing because it's absolutely hilarious. But one of the things that he accused me of, maybe we'll go through the whole thing tomorrow, just kind of like subchapter by chapter, I would call it, because there's a lot that he accuses me of. The funniest one was voyeurism. He says, you could be charged with voyeurism, which under Texas Penal Code 21.17, a person commits voyeurism if the person observes another person in a dwelling without the effective consent of observed person and with the intent to arouse or gratify the sexual desire of any person. He said, your unauthorized observation and recording of me in my residential dwelling may constitute voyeurism under Texas law. Like... Steven, can I see a picture of him right now? I just, if you could just scrub through and find me a good Nagarjuna still. Yeah, sir, I'm sorry. Not even your wife is getting her rocks off to you and your dirty ass feet, okay? Nobody is getting sexually aroused from you, all right? So also, just very briefly, it's like a blink and you miss it moment in the video. He mentioned that he had, well, we talked about how he had 31 lifetime H1Bs. We filmed this 3 weeks ago, and since we filmed it, it's already increased by 2. So we had to change it. We had to add on the graphic. Actually, it's increased to 33 since, which has just been a few short weeks. But hey, he doesn't know what we're talking about. He just has like a couple. No, he doesn't have that many. What are you talking? Who would ever get that information? He's still getting new H1Bs. Now, you heard me mention his website. I want to just, let's just show you, go a little bit more in depth for you on how bad it is. This is their homepage. Okay, this is Great America Technologies, world-renowned IT company. One thing that they make really clear, they say software testers do not make software. They only make them better. They succeed where others fail. They have a automate testing web application, web services, and mobile apps. And as you can see, this is just it repeats that over and over and over again. This is so funny. They knew they were onto a winning phrase there because they didn't even bother filling out the text for the rest of it. They've got, there you go. Yeah, they've got just lorem ipsum text everywhere in their services. So they're just a small business, though. How could you possibly expect them to finish filling out their website, you know, them being IT professionals? How could you possibly expect them to finish out their website and also be able to edit it with the correct address and phone number? How could you possibly expect them, you know, the best and the brightest that we're bringing here to take American jobs for IT? What, do you expect them to, in the span of 9 years, you think they're going to finish their website? Of course not. But that's you and your high standards, you know? They've also got some very reputable testimonials from Cinky Leon and Sarah Joan. I trust them implicitly. Yo, I'm sure these are very, very real people. And I wonder if they've met Nagarjuna, because Cinky says very professional. So does Sarah, actually. Strange. Strange. Lorem ipsum strange.
3: Like real people.
2: Mm-hmm. I'm sure they're real. I am sure they're real. Is Sarah Joan white?
3: Appears to be so.
2: That's a recurring theme that I'm finding. That's always a recurring theme, is that they have white people all over their website. They're always like, and Great America, it's called America. They must be a very American company. And then they post like white people, stock photos of white people. And you're like, oh, cool. And then it turns out it's just a bunch of Indian scammers. So the good news, though, is when you check out their blog, they have experience that you can depend on. It's just like a lot, actually. Every blog post, it seems, they're just here to remind you that you have experience. They have experience that you can depend on, and that's it. There's nothing else to offer. Now, as I mentioned earlier, we've been looking into this company for months alongside our other investigations that we've been doing. And I wanted to show you some of the final, some of the behind the scenes stuff, some of the stuff that we captured that didn't make the final cut of the video, because there was just so much there. We had been out there multiple times. And as we were going out there, we even spoke to the neighbors at the old location to ask if they had seen anyone at that company there. I mean, they're right there, so they should know. Hey, does anyone ever show up? Does anyone ever come in? Here was that exchange.
0: We've reached the location of Great America, which allegedly has 19 H-1B workers in this tiny little office where there's no one here. There's a UPS, sorry we missed you, sticker. All right, decided to ask one of the neighbors here if they've seen any heavy foot traffic out of Suite 209.
21: No, I've not seen anybody go in or out of there.
0: Certainly not like 19 workers.
21: Zero people ever.
0: Oh.
21: Directly across the hallway here. So.
0: Little peculiar, little strange.
21: Yeah.
2: Little strange. kind of weird. Now, we don't just visit these shady companies once. We go multiple times to make sure that we are actually finding patterns where I'm not interested in, you know, falsely accusing someone when it's just like, oh, they just didn't show up that day or they had a seminar or something. We go back multiple times to make sure that we see reoccurring patterns. I actually went back there another time weeks later. And to my surprise, there actually was someone in that office, Suite 209. I'm like, oh my gosh, I should definitely talk to this person. Now, I was there at the time with my friend Savannah Hernandez, who came to the DFW area to just kind of, she wanted to get a handle on, you know, the changing demographics here in this area, partially due to all of the H-1B influx. And so she and I went out there and here was us. Hey, we uncovered a person in Suite 209. Let's ask some questions.
4: Hi. Hi. Hi. Are you with Great America IT?
5: No.
4: You're not?
5: No.
4: You've never heard of them?
5: No.
4: Would it surprise you to hear that they actually have like 17 H-1B workers listed as working here?
5: No.
4: Never heard of it? Do you ever get mail for them?
5: No.
4: Really?
5: Yeah.
4: Okay. All right. Thank you. Don't know where the workers are.
22: Okay, Sarah, so tell us what just happened there.
4: So I just walked up, knocked on the door, asked this woman if she knew what Great America Technologies was, if she was associated with it. She said, no, I've never heard of it before. No, I have no idea. I work for a completely different company. And she was totally unaware that anyone was registered to have H-1B workers on site.
22: And there's supposed to be 17 workers on site.
4: On site. For that particular company, they had 17 workers on site listed on the applications. So,
22: and how many were in there again, Sarah? I couldn't see.
4: Zero. There were zero workers for this company, one worker for the other company, because these are clearly single solitary offices. Like, I don't understand, A, where are the workers? B, where's the government?
22: Good question. Same question many Americans have had in multiple fraudulent industries.
2: So obviously the full version is already making the rounds. We see you sharing it in the WhatsApp groups. What up, WhatsApp? Hey, just me again, busting your friends. And I know all you scammers are out there. I know you're all fans of mine. Like Nagarjuna mentioned, he has seen the videos multiple times. He did tell, he's like, you're the one who busted up the food truck. And I was like, yep. That was me. You are correct, sir. You are about to have a bad day. But I also love that we have a lot of fans in the Indian community that are, you know, not trying to defraud the system. And they appreciate the work that we are doing as well. That's how you can typically tell the fraudsters from the actual law-abiding people is their reaction to this video. Because when the video came out this morning, my producer actually got a call from an Indian man who wants to keep his name anonymous, but he runs a consulting company and they are doing things the right way. We actually, that's how we met him, was that we were looking and going through these, you know, some of these places and we're like, hey, can we get your public access files? Can we find it? And they're like, yep, we've got them all right here. Oh, what are you doing? Oh, actually, thank you for that. It turns out the people who are doing it the right way appreciate us getting the scammers, because he said that our investigations are actually making an impact on their business because the scammers are scared that I'm going to find them. And when he applies for an H-1B, they have the lottery system, right? So when he applies for the H-1B lottery, normally he only gets a small number approved. This year, he got 100% of his applications approved because the fraudsters are too scared. They're too scared that we're going to sniff out the fraud, and they're like, you know what? Maybe we'll skip it. Maybe we'll skip it this year and see what happens. So, and on top of that, I mean, I've gotten numerous emails just today since our last release from Indian nationals saying thank you for rooting out all of this, because they make the rest of us who are doing it the right way look bad. All right, make sure that you smash the like button. Now's the time to smash the like button, or you can gently tap it. We all appreciate a gentle tapping from time to time. And comment, it'll help us in the algorithm, which we all know is stacked against us. Make sure you're subscribed, hit the bell for notifications, all that fun stuff. And I want to thank our sponsor, Preborn. So Preborn is Preborn is really doing God's work, because what Preborn is doing is very simple. They're doing the opposite of what Planned Parenthood is doing. What Planned Parenthood is doing is they are confusing women and they are selling them a bill of lies. Oh, come in. Oh, you have an unplanned pregnancy? Oh, well, you can't do it alone. You don't have the money for it. It's too expensive. You're going to hate it. Your kid's going to hate it. Oh, wait, did I say it's a kid? I meant it's just a clump of cells. Don't worry, you won't regret a thing. Obviously, that's a lie. What Preborn is doing is they're just simply showing these women the truth on ultrasound. They're letting the women listen to the heartbeat. 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
4: On a scale of like 1 to 10, how would you rank my love of true crime?
5: On a scale, how much would you love it? You love it a 12, probably.
4: Yeah, that. Thank you. That was my point. Is that I am obsessed with everything true crime related. I watch all the documentaries. He probably gets so annoyed because I don't think that his level is the same level as mine. And
5: no, but they're really good. I mean.
4: Yes, they are interesting, but I'm like, every weekend he's like, do you want to start a new show? Like, should we watch a new series? We've got a bunch of recommendations from friends. And I'm like, let's see if a new true crime documentary has come out. I just love it. And so this was huge. I thought huge headline today. One of the biggest cases ever just blew up. Alex Murdoch's double murder conviction unanimously overturned by South Carolina Supreme Court. So for those of you who missed it, maybe you were sleeping or under a rock at this time. Alex Murdoch was a prominent attorney in South Carolina. He was later found guilty and convicted of murdering his wife and his 22-year-old son. The details on this are insane. He was initially sentenced to two consecutive life sentences without the possibility of parole. But now there is a chance that he could walk free, actually. And again, the details on this, to know that he could actually walk free because a court clerk tampered with the jury pool is so insane to me. And so joining me now to discuss is Mark Garagus, managing partner for Garagus & Garagus, an attorney, high-profile attorney, I should say, for many notable people like Michael Jackson, Winona Ryder, and the Menendez brothers. Thank you so much for joining me.
6: Thank you for having me.
4: So this case I am fascinated by. It all fell apart because of the court clerk, Becky Hill, who made comments to the jury to try and persuade them during his initial trial. They knew about it, though, during the trial. I recall reading about it while the trial was going on. So why are they only coming to overturn this decision now rather than something, should something have happened way back then?
6: Well, I think if you read between the lines of the Supreme Court opinion, everybody was cognizant of the fact that they had engaged in a full-scale trial. All kinds of resources had been expended. Nobody wanted to just flush that down the proverbial judicial toilet. But it was fairly outrageous what happened. Understand, she went into the jury room. She commented on him testifying and that he was not credible. That strikes at the core of due process in your justice system. And what I was always kind of thought in the back of my mind was, one of the courts, the Intermediate Court of Appeal, had already ordered a hearing on this. They appointed the former Chief Justice of that Supreme Court. She kind of issued an opinion poo-pooing the whole thing. And now you've got her former court issuing this order and saying, you know, we understand everybody tried it well. We understand that it's a lot of resources wasted. But if you're going to try a man for murder, and if he's going to waive his Fifth Amendment rights and take the stand, you cannot have some rogue court clerk who's got a book deal going into the jury room and tainting the jury. And that's what happened.
4: Yeah. And so this was obviously, it was unanimous from the Supreme Court in the state. Why do you think that it took the Supreme Court? Because he had it takes a while to get up to the Supreme Court, right? So he was previously denied a new trial at least several different times. What do you think the change was with this one, that it was unanimous all of a sudden?
6: Well, I think I've said this for years, people get very mad. Judges I appear in front of, there is a symbiotic relationship between the trial court and the prosecutor's office. It's always a heavy lift, an uphill climb to get any kind of brave decision at the trial court level. And the intermediate court, as you remember, ordered a hearing on this, and you would have thought the former Chief Justice would have done the right thing. She didn't either. And it took a unanimous state Supreme Court to finally give some justice. To my mind, this was really a no-brainer. You're tampering with the most sacrosanct part of the criminal justice system. Deliberations of the jury are not supposed to be tampered with. These were tampered with not just casually, but with somebody who should have known better, did know better, and actually arguably had a book deal and a financial motive.
4: Right. Yeah. Clearly cared about financial gain rather than justice in this case. Justice for people who were murdered. So that's insane. So Becky
6: Hill. Exactly right.
4: Yeah. So Becky Hill was not criminally charged for her improper comments to the jury, but she did plead guilty in another case, I believe. And it showed that a reporter sealed court exhibits. Do you think, or do you know, can she still be charged for all of the tampering of the jury now?
6: I think it's highly unlikely. She probably argued once in jeopardy, which is somewhat ironic given they reverse somebody who's got a conviction. But no, I think everybody would like to, at least on that first trial, put it behind them.
4: Yeah. Well, so I guess my last question, and I want to respect your time here. Do you think that he can even get a fair trial now with an impartial jury? I mean, you're going through a whole retrial considering how much attention there's been on the case since. I mean, there's several documentaries.
6: Yeah. Unlike most cases. Yeah. I mean, it'd be a very, very tough situation. Dick Harpootlian, who was the defense lawyer, or one of the two defense lawyers who tried this case, I'm sure he's wrestling with the idea, do I just go to trial now? Or since Murdaugh is facing time separately on the other cases, do I just wait and hope that this dies down? That is what's going through his mind at this point.
4: Yeah. I appreciate your insight. Obviously, I'm interested in it on like a, I sit on my couch and watch true crime all the time, but I'm not the expert like you. So I appreciate your time and your insight. And I'd love to get you back on the show.
6: Anytime. Thank you. Love being here.
4: Awesome. Thank you so much, Mark Garagos. Bye-bye. I appreciate you. All right. I want to thank our sponsor, Better Wild. So those of you who, especially if you're in the MAHA movement, you think about it for yourself, you think about it for your family, for your kids, but you don't always think about it for your pets, and pets are family too. So here's the thing. If you would like to be more intentional about wellness this year for your pets, I would just suggest Better Wild. My dogs eat Better Wild. Well, I could say just their allergy relief chews, but it's not. They have their allergy relief chews, which I highly recommend. My Doberman has to have it because she has all sorts of like skin conditions, and this helps with that tremendously. So if you have dogs that are licking their paws, eating grass, you know, they've got like hot spots or whatever, these are actually signs of allergies. So highly recommend their allergy relief chews, but they also have a multivitamin, and they have a digestive topper that you can put on top of the dog's food that's just going to help with their health. 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

0: violence against Republicans. It's something that we talk about often on the show because it happens all the time. It's like a, it's a daily occurrence. I literally was just talking about how they are calling for political revolution, an armed political revolution. They've got their, like, their homeboy, Graham Plattner, with the Nazi tattoo. Like, they, it is wild how much projection there is. They call us every name under the sun. You know, you're literally Hitler. You're a Nazi. You're a fascist. You're a racist. You're a xenophobe, transphobe. I mean, you name it. You get my point, right? But now one of them is crying, claiming that they're the victims. We've got LA mayor and Los Angeles mayor and candidate Karen Bass is actually claiming that Spencer Pratt is demonizing her with his campaign ads. And you're going to be shocked to hear this. This is jeopardizing her safety, actually.
1: But what's worrying me now is that his social media is now taking on a violent turn. And that worries me, because when you do that and when your messages are so hateful, or when you demonize people, then you do provoke people who are unstable, and you can jeopardize people's safety.
2: You mean like the throwing of the tomatoes?
1: Well, the throwing of the tomatoes, which look like blood, or drowning me and the governor in a reservoir. But there's also other violent scenes. And so I've noticed that that it's taking on a violent trend.
0: You mean like your city? It's taking on a violent trend. There are other violent scenes. You mean like the city that you're supposed to run, that you've let turn into a hellhole? Is that Spencer Pratt's fault, that you've let it turn into a drug-ridden hellhole with violent crime? Is that somehow, my safety is being threatened? I don't know. I feel like you have a lot of people who actually live there whose safety you are threatening with your policies. And I think that it's actually just so picture perfect that her name is Karen right now. It's actually just so picture perfect that she's like, how dare he accurately portray what I've done to the city? And so for those of you who have not yet seen the Joker video that she's referring to, that you saw a few clips of, this is it here. So, oh no, the tomato, but it looks like blood. Well, I mean, yeah, they're both red, but like, obviously they're tomatoes. So I don't know what is supposed to be the problem. And so you have the Democrat Party, who are kind of like, we've seen them be the party of projection, which also means they are the party of death. They are the death cult. They are the party of crime. They are the party of illegals. They are the party of simping for illegal gang members, of simping for rapists, of simping for murderers. They lie all the time. They love all of these things. And so I just want you, just look at the way that the left mocks, demonizes. You want to talk about demonization? Let's just take a trip down memory lane on how the left does that to President Trump and his family literally every single day.
3: And so I am using that language because it is accurate language. When we see the consolidation of power, when we see them trying to chill speech of jokesters, when we're seeing all of this, that is a playbook out of Hitler, and I won't deny it. Like, these are the facts.
4: Donald Trump is a white supremacist domestic terrorist who is seeking to destroy our democracy.
2: Our First Lady Melania is here. Look at Melania, so beautiful. Mrs. Trump, you have a glow like an expectant widow.
5: We've got to talk about like what it means when you're running for president or you're running for one of these higher offices, and you go out there and you talk about beating people up. You go out there and you say things like, I could shoot somebody in the middle of the street in New York and I could still win. We got to talk about like that. That is next level. Mm-hmm. Me disagreeing with you, me calling you, you know, a wannabe Hitler. All those things are like not necessarily saying go out and hurt somebody.
6: From John Kelly's words, that Donald Trump is someone who, I quote, certainly falls into the general definition of fascist.
7: Where one side stands for freedom while the other meets the textbook definition of fascism, namely a far-right dictatorial regime like Hitler's Germany or Franco's Spain.
0: Hitler's Germany.
7: Italy, but also white ruled South
0: under
7: Africa.
0: Donald Trump. I mean, this is what they've been running with for literal years now. And somehow Karen Bass is upset that Spencer Pratt is calling her out for being a terrible leader.

0: theater and letting Los Angeles literally burn. So it's just laughable to hear these people. Sometimes I'm like, do you hear yourself? Do you hear yourself? Do you think that the American people have forgotten how you have treated us for like ever? They never stop. Like even this morning on MS Now. It's MS Now. Just forget that they were MSNBC. Haven't you already forgotten? Because they call themselves MS Now. You forgot. It's like the Men in Black. Boop. You forgot that they were MSNBC and they are still the left-wing hacks that they always were, especially over on Morning Joe. They're calling the illegal alien detention centers, which, again, like, are necessary for getting all the criminals out of our country. According to MS Now, they're concentration camps. That's what they're going with.
1: What do you say to people who are still numb to all of this about what's going on inside these internment camps? What do they need to know to wake up to the horrors that Americans and refugees and people who are here legally are going through right now, every day, in internment camps paid for by them?
2: We have to realize that 91% of the people in detention right now in these concentration camps are in private prisons. 91%.
0: Internment camps. Concentration camps. That's very, very charged language. It's very charged rhetoric when in reality, we've kind of always had to have a place for the illegal criminals to go so that they can be deported. And by the way, if you want to talk about that, I would have loved for you to use that same energy when President Barack Obama was the one who started this. Like, he was the one who started these popping up, and then you had the separation of the children and the adults, because obviously bad things will happen if you house children and adults together, primarily if you can't actually tell if they are family like they claim that they are. That's for everyone's safety, specifically the children's safety, the women's safety, that they separate them. And now all of a sudden they're concentration camps. It's just like when the Jews got put in ovens and burned alive. Like, that's what they're going with. And somehow Karen Bass wants to say anything at all about an ad that is clearly AI. It's just laughable. It is absolutely laughable to me. They will never waste an opportunity to paint themselves as the victim while they call the rest of the country literally Hitler. It's actually despicable. Anyway, if you have not yet subscribed to Blaze TV, you can do so by going to blazetv.com/Sarah. 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
0: Thousand times, it's not a good idea to elect a Muslim commie as the mayor of, like, the one of the most important cities in this country. It's not going to end well, okay? We've tried the whole communism thing. It never ends well. The Muslim thing, whole different story, also doesn't end well. I mean, unless you like to submit to Allah, or if you like beheadings. If you do like that, then it's working out great for you. But other than that, it never ends well. And so with this experiment in Zohran Mamdani, I would just like to just present to you another reason this is not going to be good. You recall months ago, he was crying about how the city was broke. They had a budget deficit of like $12 billion. And so, you know what? He had no other choice but to raid the retirement accounts and raise taxes. Now, remember, he was like, I'm only raising taxes on the very, very, very rich people. You're going to be fine. It's funny how that always changes with communism. Now, just days ago, he was panicking because he couldn't balance the budget. He was like, I don't know how to make the numbers work. And guess what, guys? Call him Houdini, because all of a sudden, he's magically solved the problem. Wow, York, watch.
8: It's executive budget season, and I'm proud to announce that our city's budget is fully balanced. And you deserve to know exactly how we got here. We inherited a $12 billion budget deficit.
0: Okay.
8: We are speaking about a fiscal crisis at the scale greater than the Great Recession. It was the Great Recession.
9: Great Recession.
8: Mm. Many said the only way out of this was slashing services and passing an austerity budget. We rejected that. After months of painstaking work, that deficit is now zero.
0: You probably have some questions like I did. Like, what? Oh, wow, you were able to figure that out very quickly. So how did you do it, Zohran?
8: We achieved this in two major ways: increasing revenue and support from Albany, and cutting waste and finding savings here in New York City. Thanks to Governor Hochul, State Senate Majority Leader Andrea Stewart-Cousins, Assembly Speaker Carl Hastie, and months of organizing from New Yorkers, we taxed the rich. That tax alone will raise $500 million per year. And that's not all. Thanks to Governor Hochul and our partners in Albany, we finally got a better deal for New York City. We're getting billions more from the state to help tackle the gap. At the same time, we've been poring over the city budget to identify savings. We reduced unnecessary overtime and found smarter ways for government to deliver services. This all added up to $1.77 billion in total savings.
0: Now, I'd like to preface this with, I'm not a mathematician, okay? I'm not a mathematician, I'm not a math wizard, but even I kind of noticed that those two numbers that he just spit out didn't actually add up to $12 billion. He had $500 million to tax the rich, which won't even work because they're already leaving. Because as it turns out, if you threaten to just unfairly tax people who are incredibly wealthy because they've worked hard, they're so wealthy they can just pick up and move somewhere else where they won't have to spend so much money to live in a shithole. Okay. But then he also said, you know, a billion and change elsewhere. And then he just kind of quietly glazed over. He spoke very quickly, by the way. I've never heard him speak so quickly in my life. He's very, very quick to just quietly glaze over the help from Kathy Hochul. He's like, actually, thanks for the friends that over at Kathy Hochul in Albany. Okay, what? Can I get more information on that? Oh, it turns out he didn't do anything. She's the one who's paying for it. Let me give you this headline. Mamdani and Hochul announce another $4 billion from the state to fill NYC budget gap. So the mayor and governor on Tuesday announced another $4 billion in cash assistance from the state, increasing the amount of state aid to almost $8 billion across 2 years. Oh. Okay, so it turns out she's just floating him. She's just floating him. He is a crook. He is robbing the state. He's robbing the rest of the citizens. Do you notice he has the most devious smile? He's got the most devious smile in the world. Like, it's very scary when he smiles into the camera. They did that quick pan in on his face. And I'm like, this guy, he looks kind of sociopathic. Steven, there was one shot where they got very, very close to him, I think I saw. And he just looks kind of like, you know, he looks like every Muslim commie I've ever met. He's got that Muslim commie smile, you know, never to trust. And so once again, now you see he didn't actually do anything. He didn't do anything. He didn't like put on his bifocals and start actually balancing the budget. He didn't do anything. In fact, he's spending more of New Yorkers' money, like record amounts. He's not going to balance anything. There it is. Look at why? Nobody wants to see her face that close. Nobody wants to see your face that close. Steven, would you ever recommend to people, you know, being that you are the expert here, the video expert, would you be like, I know, put his ugly ass face really, really close.
9: Not smart, no.
0: Pan all the way in on that evil.
9: It's zoom in.
0: Did you really have to do that? On my show, you had to correct me? What's the difference?
9: Pan is moving left and right.
0: Oh my gosh. Get out of here. Never mind. I don't want your expertise at all, actually. Never mind. I take back my ask for your expertise. I don't want it anymore. Zoran Mamdani apologist, I guess.
9: Wait a minute. How does that track? That doesn't make any sense.
0: These are the rules. It's my show, and these are the rules. And if you embarrass me on air, I'm just going to call you a Zoran Mamdani apologist, and I don't actually need any receipts on that. I'm just going to call it.
9: It's not like I'm going to sue you or anything, I guess, so.
0: You could send me a cease and desist letter like Nagarjuna did.
9: I'm going to do that.
0: You just get chat.
9: Absolutely going to do that.
0: Get chat GPT to write one up right now, except with the voyeurism thing that could apply to you. So you should investigate that.
9: I've got homework tonight.
0: Fullest extent of the law, Stephen. See you tomorrow.
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13: Who the f*** are you come to ask all these things?
14: Who the f*** are you to complain that I'm rooting out scam and fraud?
13: Yeah, but I'm sure I'm not doing anything wrong.
14: Then why are you getting so upset?
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14: No.
13: It's not legal.
14: Well, it's not legal what those people are doing.
13: Give me your information. I'll file a lawsuit.
14: It's for what?
0: Oh, we have a new bombshell about his business practices. Strap in. This is going to be a fun one. Welcome back to Sarah Gonzalez Unfiltered. I am Sarah Gonzalez. You can find me all over social media at Sarah Gonzalez TX. By the way, we passed the 500,000 mark on X. So thank you to those of you who made sure that you were following me. But follow me all over social media, Instagram, X, Facebook. What am I missing? I mean, YouTube, obviously, that's not really social media. But while I'm at it, make sure that you go over to at Sarah Gonzalez TX and subscribe to our second channel where we have released our good friend Nagarjuna's expose in full. Also TikTok, which I refuse to have on my phone, but someone else runs it for me. So go follow me all over social media and check me out at AmericanBeautyBySarah.com. So I have so much more to tell you about this latest expose with our good friend Nagarjuna over at Great America Technologies. And I hope that you've taken your blood pressure medication before watching this. If you haven't, you can hit pause and go make sure that you do that, because this is really going to piss you off. All right. So I exposed this company. This was, as I mentioned yesterday, Great America Technology is a company that we have been investigating for months. We've had our eye on them for a while. Their LCAs, their applications, state that they have multiple H-1B workers on site at their office location. We visited time and time again at 8105 Razor Boulevard in Frisco, which was what was on their application. No one was ever there. Well, we decided to go speak to the owner, Nagarjuna, at home. He cussed me out. He threatened to sue me. And I mentioned yesterday, he sent me a ChatGPT cease and desist letter. Before I get into what's really going to piss you off, actually, this might also piss you off. I personally think it's hilarious. But I want to go through some of this cease and desist letter because it becomes very painfully clear that Nagarjuna has no idea how American law works. He wanted to shake his finger in my face. Maybe, first of all, don't put your finger in my face. But second of all, if you're going to risk shaking your finger in my face, make sure you know what the hell you're talking about before you do it. Here's his statement of facts. On April 21st, 2026, between the hours of 10 a.m. and 1 p.m. Central Standard Time, which I'm just going to go ahead and point out, first of all, buddy, you have
12: cameras all over your front porch. You took pictures of us at the end of the conversation when you realized you couldn't weasel your way out of it. And you couldn't narrow down the time that I was on your front stoop any further than 10 a.m. to 1 p.m. You couldn't get that window any smaller. Seems strange for an IT wizard, okay? He says, you, Sarah Gonzalez, along with three other individuals, unlawfully entered upon my private residential property located at, not doxing him, without my permission, consent, or legal authority to do so. Sounds a whole lot like I entered his house, doesn't it? Didn't do that, by the way. During this unlawful entry, you and your associates engaged in the following prohibited conduct: unauthorized entry and trespass. You knocked on my door. You knocked on my door and engaged me in conversation.
9: That's not allowed. It's in the Constitution. You can't knock.
12: You can't knock and engage me in conversation while remaining on my private property without permission or invitation. You can't do that. Well, I mean, of course, the permission is implied when you open your door and continue conversing with me for 15 whole freaking minutes. They keep saying they're sending their best and their brightest. I'm here to tell you, I'm not seeing it. Every time I do this, I'm not experiencing the best and the brightest. Perhaps they exist. I'm just saying I'm not seeing them. Okay. Number two, he goes on. Invasive questioning. You interrogated me regarding personal and private matters, including but not limited to my full legal name, which I'm not sure that I think I just said, are you Nagarjuna? And I just assumed, I've got the right guy. I don't know how many Nagarjunas there are in the world, but I feel like I've got the right guy. My full legal name, my business operations, ownership details of my business, my immigration history and status, the timeline of when I established my company, details about how I operate my company, and the locations of my business offices. And you voluntarily answered my questions, which I did thank you for. I said I appreciate it. I did say, I appreciate you answering these questions. He said, I don't have to tell you all of this. Okay, but you still did. That's what I don't get. I don't want to give them any ideas of what they should do instead. But like, you still did. You answered them. If they weren't my business, you could have said, get the fuck out of here. This is none of your fucking business. And I would have been like, all right. Sorry, I didn't get answers to my questions. This is still suspicious. But no, you were an open book, and I appreciated that. In fact, I love that about you, Nagar. Can I just call you Nagar? It's a little difficult to keep saying your full name. So we're going to be on a nickname basis now.
9: One could get dangerous, too.
12: We don't want to be slipped.
9: You might want to be careful with that one.
12: Okay, maybe Juna. Can we do Juna? That's safe.
9: Yeah, I mean, that one sounds good. Better than the other one.
12: Nah, is what I said.
9: Don't hard R it. You'll be okay.
12: we'll just keep it Juna, okay? We don't want any slips. We don't want any career enders. Number three, unauthorized video recording. Throughout the entire encounter, you used a video camera to record our conversations and my responses without obtaining my consent, knowledge initially, or permission to do so. This recording was conducted surreptitiously and in violation of my reasonable expectation of privacy on my own residential property. Now, I would add for context that we were like a foot away from your face. And it was like on a little tripod right there. So the idea that you didn't see that, and also the idea that you have a reasonable expectation of privacy on your front porch with the door closed so you can fully immerse yourself in a conversation with me with a video camera right next to me is just like, that's just not believable. Number four, he's not done. He's not done. He's still laying out his statement of facts. Now, they're all bullshit, but we're going to let him lay them out, okay? Harassment and intimidation during the encounter. You used inappropriate language and engaged in behavior designed to intimidate and harass me in my own home. Now, words matter, all right? Words matter here. Words very much matter here in this country, Juna. And in my own home would immediately indicate that I was literally, I entered, you said unlawful entry and harassment. I entered your home now, you're alleging, which did not happen. And I might add, the first person to use inappropriate language was him. He, in fact, said, "Who the f*** are you?" And I'm like, okay, all right, it's on now. You played it first.
9: That's when the umbrella got dropped.
12: That's when the umbrella got dropped and I spun around and I'm like, okay, now it's on, actually. But these are his statement of facts. He clearly doesn't know what facts are. That's fine. Again, we're going to let him continue. Last one here, I believe. Number five, continued presence after discovery. Even after I became aware of the unauthorized recording, you continued to remain on my property and continue recording without my permission. Now, Juna, I know you're watching. I'm sure you're watching with bated breath every episode that I do now. So allow me, please, to educate you on the laws of America and Texas, quite frankly. I don't need your permission to record you in public. I don't need your permission to record you at all, unless you're in the bathroom or I've unlawfully entered your home and you didn't know it. You have a reasonable expectation of privacy. If you don't have a reasonable expectation of privacy, you can't. Sorry, bud. You're out of luck. Texas is a one-party consent state. Okay. So what that means is when you record a conversation, as long as one person involved in the conversation consents to the recording, it is legal. It doesn't actually matter. I could have been undercover. We did you the service of showing you we were recording you the whole time. I didn't actually have to do that. I could have just been wearing a hidden camera and you would have never known. And the fact that you left your home and stood on your front stoop and engaged in a conversation with me was enough for me to just record it. But see, Nagarjuna, while also being completely dumb about our laws, also wanted to abuse the legal system further by calling 911 on me after I had already left, like a while after I had already left. And, you know, your girl loves a public records request. So he told me in the phone call when I called him, he's like, "I already called 911. And I'm like, "You know, I'm requesting that information from the police department." So we have it. I'll present it to you now, the Nagarjuna 911 call.
15: Hi, ma'am. My name is Nagarjuna Sakam. I live in Frisco.
16: Okay, how can I help you?
15: There is a person called Sara Gonzalez. She's a YouTuber and she's knocking my door and, you know, creating news and saying that I have a business, you know, I don't have a proper address. And I send me funding, all those things, you know.
16: Okay.
15: A video he took a video with a group
12: this
15: of
12: woman is so confused. Just wait.
15: Permission.
16: I see you right now.
15: She left a little that I provided, you know, most of the information, you know, but she's not the right person, you know, who can I give my company information, all those information. She said, like, she's operated to, you know, take details from anyone.
16: Okay.
15: No, I want to file a complaint against on her name.
16: Okay, so do you want to speak to the police officer in person or over the phone?
15: Anything is fine, ma'am, you know.
16: And just to verify, you said that she's already gone, right?
15: Yeah, she's gone, actually. She came with a couple of four people, and she's taking videos, you know, by talking to me and the nice.
16: How long ago did this happen?
15: It happened like 20 minutes back.
16: How many minutes back?
15: 20 minutes, ma'am.
12: 20 minutes? You're calling 911.
15: She's a YouTuber, actually. So I have a multiple business. You know, she came to, she went to my business, and initially, you know, my business was both a Cisco, compared to Cisco. And then she came to my address, my home address, and asking all the information.
12: I couldn't find you.
16: Like, while she you're selling?
15: Yeah, what you do, I have a IT consulting company, and I have also a dealership company. She's focusing on my consulting company.
12: Yeah, but now I want to look up the auto dealership.
15: I told her, see, we're not doing any fraud things, okay? We are legally paying taxes to the government. You know, we opened the company legally and paying taxes to the government.
12: The normal thing you tell a 911 dispatcher.
16: Did she leave whenever you asked her to leave?
15: Yeah, I told her, you know, I was just frustrated at the end. I told her, you've taken the video without my consent or permission. I'll file a lawsuit. Then after 2 minutes, she left.
16: Okay, so just to verify, whenever you asked her to leave, she did, correct?
15: Yeah, I didn't ask her to leave, but after taking everything, like 5 to 10 minutes of video, then she left.
12: Processing.
15: But, you know, but at the ultimate, at the end, you know, after taking everything, she left. I told her at the end, you know, you were taking video, and then I'll file a lawsuit against you. She's creating YouTube. This is not first time to me, ma'am. I see in the YouTube videos. She went to some other business and she has a new center with that, you know. Especially if he's targeting Indian people, especially. I'm sorry to say this. He's targeting Indian people.
12: I'm sorry to tell you. I hate to be the bearer of bad news.
16: He's targeting you.
15: Indian community.
12: So, I mean, honestly, it's like enraging that they are. This is, I want to know what kind of calls came in that had to be like delayed, actual real 911 calls, because Nagarjuna Sockham had to call 911 20 minutes after Sarah Gonzalez left his porch. It's so maddening. Also, he can't even keep his story straight. I didn't ask her to leave. I did ask her to leave. Actually, to set the let the record reflect, because of course, this is all on camera. He did ask me to leave, and the second he did, I left. Roll the tapes.
13: I'll file a lawsuit.
12: You didn't ask us to
13: put the video somewhere, and you know, I will file a lawsuit. You did not take my consent to take the video.
14: You're coming here to file a lawsuit.
13: This is not
14: the
13: business address, right?
14: I couldn't find your business address, sir. Your website was so shitty, it didn't have it on there.
13: Home, you should
14: correct
13: take permission.
14: You had every opportunity.
13: You didn't know my address.
14: Okay, bye. See ya.
12: I could not have acted quicker. Like, it was just immediate, get off my, or get out my address, however he said it. Okay, see ya. And then we left. And then, of course, he told us to go to the new office. So that's where we went. That was an invitation. So that's what we did. We left, and then we went exactly where you told us to go after that. You just didn't like that we weren't just looking at a directory for your office. We actually went and verified it. That was the part that, you know, was kind of a problem for him. Anywho, I want to show you the police report here. YouTuber came to reporting person's house and was asking questions about the company that RP for reporting person. RP didn't like that she took a video of him without his consent. RP believes she is targeting the Indian community. And then followed by a Sarah Zongalis YouTuber. RP was upset that YouTuber video recorded him and asked him questions about his business and if he was doing anything illegal. RP did not call police when subject was at his residence. RP did answer the subject's questions and the conversation ended. RP was also upset that he found someone video recording and the YouTuber later posted it online, which obviously didn't happen. It hadn't happened when he called. That same day, RP stated that he has started legal action with an attorney and YouTube website for video posted. Again, could not have happened because the video was not posted. And there's no legal action against me because I didn't do anything wrong. Officer provided RP advice on calling the police immediately and not waiting, as well as about criminal trespass warning being issued. Nothing further at this time. That damn Sarah Zongalis, always causing trouble. You see, for all of you out there in the WhatsApp community that are watching this right now, the problem is actually very simple. I'm not targeting the Indian community. The Indian community is targeting my country with fraud. That's the problem. That's the I don't care who it is. If there is a giant group of people who have decided that they are going to flood my state and my country by way of fraud, I'm going to point it out and uncover it. And I don't really care if you find that to be a nuisance to your scam. Now, there's something else that I really wanted to point out here. Nagarjuna, remember, really wanted to make sure that it was like very strange that he kept saying, I'm legally paying taxes to the government. I'm legally paying taxes. He said it in the 911 call. He said it multiple times in my investigation video.
2: My problem is that there's...
13: You are paying taxes all the time. We don't collect any taxes from our employees. You are doing all nonsense, creating nonsense, going to...
2: I'm creating nonsense?
13: Yeah.
2: You think it's nonsense that I'm rooting out fraud and scams?
13: We are paying legally taxes to the government, and who the f*** are you come to ask all these things? I'm legally paying taxes to the government.
2: Of
13: who
2: the
13: are
2: system.
13: Targeting Indian...
2: No, I'm not.
13: Especially.
2: No, I'm not. Indians are the ones who are actually over abusing. No, Indians are the ones
13: legally paying taxes.
2: You know what? You keep throwing out the taxes.
13: How many people,
2: thing.
13: You know, how many,
2: why are you getting so mad?
13: How many other country people, you know, they're doing business without paying any taxes?
2: Why are you simping for scammers? Why are you simping for scammers?
12: Brain dead, just dumbass. So, what's disturbing about that? Again, there are a million red flags going off now that you keep talking about legally paying taxes. Why are you hung up on that? Here's the thing. He actually took an insane amount of money as a PPP loan handout that was forgiven. We've got the receipts, Nagarjuna. We've got them, Juna. $161,637,000 forgiven in the first round of PPP loans in 2020. $103,905 second round in 2021. That is a total, my friends, of $266,542 taken from us. Us. Who are actually paying taxes. You want to throw that back in my face? I would love to know. How much in taxes you've paid? Does it total this? What you've stolen from our system you had forgiven? Because I'm just wondering why on earth a software consulting company with only remote workers and no one working in office would need to take out PPP loans for payroll. Make that make sense, because this was a time when literally every technology company in the world was thriving and making more profits than they ever had because they were already set up to work remote. You're already doing it. You have no problems. Your employees were still able to work. They were already working from home. Nobody comes into your ghost office. Isn't that interesting? Over $260,000 of our taxpayer money that I'm legally paying that you just had, poof, just forgiven. I'm wondering, what was that money actually spent on? You want to file a lawsuit? Go ahead. I would love the opportunity for discovery. I would love to find out where that money actually went. And just know, you told me to complain to USCIS. You told me to complain to the federal government. You said the federal government's got it. If you want to I'm getting all my papers. I'm getting all my letters. If you want to complain, you go complain to the government. Well, just know people with much more legal power are aware of you now, because Harmeet Dhillon, the U.S. Assistant Attorney General for the Civil Rights Division, who has been on this very issue, liked the video enough to repost it. So you may get very familiar with her and her attorneys very soon. Actually, I told you guys, take your blood pressure medication. These people come here. They're scamming my system. They're stealing American jobs. They're getting handouts of taxpayer money. Get just poof, forgiven. And then people have the audacity to try and defend this bullshit. Okay. It boggles the mind how anyone could watch the video, how anyone could see what's happening and be like, well, let me tell you why Sarah's wrong. Let me introduce you to an H-1B villain who's been making the rounds online. He goes by the name James Blunt. Who knows? It's not like the singer guy. Who knows if this is his actual... I don't actually think this is a real... Like, I think probably this is an Indian person with a fake picture. But one thing is for sure, he is an H-1B fraud simp.
0: He loves H-1B fraud. He actually gets quoted by the Hindustan Times nearly as much as I do, which is interesting. He claims to know everything about the H-1B process. He's like a keyboard warrior for all of these scammers. And he was very quick to try to combat what I'm doing. He said, reminder to every business owner, you are under no obligation to allow random activists, influencers, or self-appointed investigators onto private property or into your office without proper legal authority. If someone shows up demanding public access files, stay calm and professional. Ask for identification. Ask who they represent. Record the interaction. Decline entry to non-public areas, which I never asked for. Offer lawful compliance through counsel if appropriate. Have your attorney handle document requests. Public access files are governed by specific DOL rules, not social media ambush tactics. So the problem is, like, none of that is correct. None of that is true, but that's fine. Just keep feeding them false information because it's just going to make it easier to keep busting them. So James Blunt, by the way, by his own admission, is not a lawyer. And clearly has not watched any of my videos properly, despite commenting on all of them. We do have every right as an American citizen to request their public access files. And so I just wanted to just here, this one's for you, James. Let me give you a little refresher.
17: The reason we can just go around to these various companies and ask to see their paperwork is because it's the law. Let me introduce you to the U.S. Department of Labor fact sheet number 62F. It says an H-1B employer's public access records must be maintained and made available under the H-1B program. They must be available within one working day of filing the LCA. Any member of the public requesting access to the documents must be allowed to capture the information through such means as transcription, scanning, or taking photographs, for example.
0: It's pretty clear. It's very clear. Now, like, you could argue, well, he didn't, you know, he had 24 hours to comply. Well, he hasn't complied. He found our email address because he sent the shitty cease and desist letter. He didn't send the public access files. So you don't have a point there either. Now, there was one good thing to come out of James Blunt's tweets. And one of the responses actually gave me a sick new nickname that I love. Some irrelevant attorney said, James is right. If you are an employer and LCA Barbie shows up or someone like her, you have no legal obligation to answer her questions. And then, like, she starts talking about my boobs for some reason, which is, like, kind of weird. No thanks, lady. Okay. I'm very straight and I'm married. So no, thank you. But I did appreciate I'm like, LCA Barbie, that's the coolest thing I've ever heard. And so my team got AI to whip up for us what that would look like. I present to you LCA Barbie. Where are your public access files? It's too perfect. I'm just saying, I feel like people would buy that. Let me know in the comments if you would buy LCA Barbie. I mean, it's way better than, like, all of these, you know, leftist, weird Democrat trans Barbies or whatever the hell they're making these days. Anyway, you also have other people trying to give illegal advice to these scammers that it's his home and he has every right to say she was trespassing. That's the law. And also in Texas, one can shoot and then talk. If like only that were true, it's not. If you consider otherwise, then your home is also at risk of that trespassing. Like, no, actually, you can't shoot someone for ringing a doorbell in any state, including Texas. Like, that's not a thing you can do. I don't recommend it. Also, the guy stood there voluntarily speaking to me for 15 minutes, and then we left when he told us to. So it's just been laughable watching all of these people spread bad information, but also I appreciate it because, as I said before, it makes it, if they don't know, if they're confused and they don't know the actual law, it just makes it easier to bust them. So I appreciate it. And once again, shout out to the What's Up chat. LCA Barbie's here. Can't wait to see who she busts next. Anyway, I want to thank our sponsor, Preborn. So Preborn is doing God's work. What they're doing is very simple. They are taking a scared woman, a scared mother who has an unplanned pregnancy, and they are showing her the truth on ultrasound. This is your baby. They're letting her listen to the heartbeat. And in that moment, she is twice as likely to choose
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4: These political races that are going on in the state of California, it really, honestly, it's a feat that California still exists. Like, it's a feat that it has not imploded and just crumbled into the ocean. I just, you could not find less capable people there to run it. Like, it's just a bunch of retards in charge of everything. So it's honestly, it's a feat. I don't know what is holding it together. It's definitely not the Democrats in charge. So you had Los Angeles Mayor Karen Bass, who is, of course, trying to keep her seat. And she had, this is her idea. Okay, this is what she wants to spend taxpayer money on in the state of California. She wants to give free dental work to meth heads. Yep. Mm-hmm. Karen Bass prioritized plans to get free dental care for homeless meth heads. Now, I could pretend like that was an Onion headline. It sure looks like one, but it's not. And I actually have Karen Bass on the record. Here's her reasoning.
5: How many people who are unhoused that you meet have no teeth at all? They don't have teeth. Why? Because meth rots your teeth. You can't succeed without teeth. So there needs to be comprehensive health care provided to people.
4: Listen, I'm not like the brightest bulb, okay? But I don't think that's the reason they're not I don't think it's the no teeth thing is the reason that they're not succeeding, Karen. Call me crazy. I don't know. This may be a controversial take. Maybe it might be the meth that they voluntarily keep taking that is the actual problem that's keeping them from succeeding. I don't know. Maybe. I know. Hot take. All right. Now, it's really no wonder when you look at this, when you look at how insane these Democrats are, that Spencer Pratt is starting to close the gap in the polls, because this, like, they're not hiding it. The lunacy, the retardation is on in full display. Full display. But of course, you've got these Democrats, and all they do, this is all they do. The Democrat tactic is to just, you know, attach a label to you that you obviously don't actually have, but they're going to call you that anyway. So now the one of the other candidates, the LA mayoral candidate, and she's a current councilwoman right now, Nithya Raman, says Spencer Pratt is he's a fascist now.
6: People will turn to fascism, to mini Trump, which is who I think Spencer Pratt really represents.
4: Oh. Oh, he is. He's a fascist. He's literally Hitler. There it is. There's the demonizing language again. This just never fails. If they don't like you, you're literally Hitler. You're a fascist. They tried it in the debate. They're like, he's just an ultra MAGA extremist. And he's like, okay. Okay. Yeah, I want to clean up the streets. I don't want homeless people killing dogs. I know that makes me a fascist. Now, Spencer Pratt is, I don't want to make any predictions. He's still got a shot. He's got some ground to gain, but these people keep opening their mouths, and it's giving people more of a reason to vote for Spencer Pratt. Now, he just had a fundraiser. He had actress and singer Catherine McPhee, who you may recall, was beat at American Idol by my friend Taylor Hicks. I'm not sure if I was supposed to say he's my friend. Anyway, I shouldn't out people for being my friend before asking them for permission. Her husband, David Foster, and Catherine hosted a fundraiser for Spencer Pratt's mayoral campaign. And they had a little bit of a karaoke night. And here was that.

0: No lies detected. So, again, the people who are in charge of California and the Democrats that are running, it's just, it's like the H-1B system. They're not, these are not the best and the brightest. All right. Maybe they were supposed to be. They had every intention. They're not the best and the brightest, because you also have one of the gubernatorial candidates, Javier Becerra, who sat down with a local station. He's like, oh, this, you know what? I'm a Democrat in California. Life is good. Life is good, because nobody's going to do a hit piece on me. I'm a Democrat. This must be a fluff piece. And he got like super panicked at the beginning. And I'll let you watch it for yourself. It does not play well, I don't think.
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2: By the way, this is a profile piece. This is not a gotcha piece, right?
3: Well, look, I think these questions are fair. It's in order to learn about you as a candidate.
2: So long as it's about the profile.
3: I don't know how you define profile, but I'd like to begin the interview.
2: The way I describe profile is you talk about all the things that I've done, things I want to do, and along with some tough questions. But not only tough questions.
0: Sir, you don't get to just set the rules of the interview. That's not what you are supposed to do. We're not off to a good start, Javier. That is not a good start. Now, you also have Kamala Harris. I mean, we can't do a story on losers from California without talking about good old Cammy, drunk all the time, lamenting about that time that she thought that it would be a good idea to oust Joe Biden so she could, you know, run for president. And gosh, it did not go well. And unfortunately, she is saying the quiet, or fortunately, she's saying the quiet part out loud about what she wants to do if she gets back any shred of power.
4: Say, look, this is a moment where there are no bad ideas. A no bad idea brainstorm is what I'd like to call it. And in that no bad ideas brainstorm, we talk about what we need to do and think about doing around the Electoral College.
0: Okay.
4: We talk about the idea of Supreme Court reform, which includes expanding the Supreme Court.
0: We invite
4: a conversation about multi-members districts.
0: Mm-hmm.
4: We talk about, look, that if we win the Senate, which we should and we will, then the Senate Judiciary Committee should have rules that they put in place. So when these people come before as nominees to the Supreme Court and lie, that they are held to
0: Why
4: account.
0: Did this just turn into
4: these
0: a sermon?
4: These are the things I think that we've got to do. We've got to neutralize these red states from cheating, including blue states expanding their maps.
0: There is cheating
4: and
0: now.
4: All of this,
0: okay.
4: I think, is look, we got to fight fire with fire. These folks are playing to win. We got to play to win too. And they're ruthless. And look, we are never going to violate the law or do anything unethical or immoral. But we need to be ruthless, too.
0: She changed the version that she was going for like halfway in that answer. And then all of a sudden she became like every black preacher ever from the pulpit. I don't understand how she is able to code switch that quickly. But she's saying it. That's what they're going to do. That is what they will do if they get a shred of power, which... The irony is not lost on me. They talk about the...

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6: I am happy to inform you it is not. Now, whoever missed it, you must have been living under a rock if you did. This guy, Chirayu Rana, is accusing a J.P. Morgan executive, Lorna Hajini, of forcing him to be her sex slave. And he's suing, obviously, like this is to get a big, you know, paycheck from JP Morgan. No one's buying it. JP Morgan themselves did an investigation. They found no evidence. In fact, they found evidence to the contrary. The Manhattan DA, Alvin Bragg, his favorite thing to do is sue people. Okay. He refused to bring charges. And actually, one of the funniest parts is that he referred the man for mental

0: mental health treatment. He was like, not only am I not bringing charges, I also think you should seek help immediately because you are insane. The Daily Mail got their hands on more of the documents. It is so good. So good. Sex slave lawsuit lurid details published in full for the first time. And so we got more insight into the nicknames that he's claiming that she called him. See if you buy this one, all right? Miss Hajini regarded a plaintiff as her property, often remarking that she owned him. Now, as you may recall, it already has come out that he didn't actually work for her. He did not work for her at all. He was not her direct, or she was not his direct report. So all of this, like, oh, she was threatening me that she was going to fire me, or I wasn't going to get a promotion, doesn't actually make any sense whatsoever. All right. Ms. Hajini reinforced this power dynamic by debasing plaintiff through racist nicknames and commentary, referring to him as her little Asian appetizer, my curry in a hurry. Little brown boy, threatening him with racially derogatory language. Fall in line, brownie. I owe you, brownie. I own your life, you gook. And frequently using race-based language when sexually abusing him, like, lick me, brown boy. I want to know what my curry in a hurry means. Like, why? What is in a hurry? Like, does he finish too quickly?
1: Yeah, so that one doesn't sound good.
0: That's what I'm saying. Like, is it that he finishes too quickly? Is he just like a go-getter? Like, is he just rushing around the office doing her tasks that obviously he was not set to do? I want to know what that means. But points for creativity. Good on him. That's entertaining. Now, it says, indeed, the Levfin team as a whole, including its managing directors, he refers to them, regularly referred to plaintiff as brown boy. So actually, it was not just her. It wasn't just her. They all called him boy, terrorist, smelly Indian, curry man, non-pig cater, Muslim man, Arab boy, and brownie, and mocked his skin color and heritage. They're all in on it. Look at all of this casual racism from the whole team. That is nuts. Now, mind you, the court documents describe him of Asian descent. And if this is real, which, as we already went over, is highly unlikely, not real. Like, there's just no way that this is real. But if it is, obviously that should not happen. I'm sorry, I just have a hard time believing that all of these high up people in JP Morgan are like, yeah, you brown boy. I just don't believe that. But it feels a lot more as you read it, like this guy was just projecting what he wanted to happen. I think he really wanted to be this woman's sex slave. He said, around the same time, illuminating the coercive intent behind her comments to plaintiff about promotion, which she did not control, Miss Hajini began making unwanted sexual advances towards him. He didn't want it at all. For example, in early May 2024, while at the office, Miss Hajini dropped her pen on the floor next to plaintiff and, when bending to pick it up, rubbed plaintiff's leg and squeezed his calf. Hajini then commented, oh, you did play basketball in college. I love basketball players. They get me so wet. I'm like, this is just his dream. He's just writing his fantasy in a lawsuit and he's trying to get a settlement out of it. Now, we also, this is breaking news. We got the full context behind the fish head wife story. Allegedly, in the summer of 2024, Miss Hajini invited herself into Witness One's apartment, which was vacant that evening, knowing plaintiff was headed there. Okay. While at the apartment, plaintiff unequivocally rejected Miss Hajini's sexual advances, stating, no, I'm not interested. I'm not interested. I'm too good for you, apparently. Miss Hajini made clear that refusal would negatively affect plaintiff's professional advancement at JP Morgan Chase, telling him, do you want to get promoted at year end or not? Do you want a future at JP Morgan? It's that simple. I don't know why you're fighting this. Without waiting for plaintiff to respond, Miss Hajini removed her shirt, fondled her breasts and insulted plaintiff's wife. I bet your little Asian fish head wife doesn't have these cannons. Ha ha ha. Pa-pow, baby. And then forcibly removed plaintiff's pants and performed oral sex on him. Oh, in a state of overwhelming distress, plaintiff continued to protest and began to cry. No! No, not a beach! No! Miss Sagini responded with hostility, raising her voice. Is she like mumbling at this point? I don't know. Because it feels like her mouth is full, so I don't know how she's yelling at the same time. She's scolding. She's a multitasker, that Sagini. She's scolding him for complaining.
2: Stop up and crying. You think I am ever bullying
0: you? You are a effing douchebag who thinks he's hot shit, but you can't even get your dick hard for me. What the f*** is this? This didn't happen. There's just no way this happened. Plaintiff pleaded with Miss Sagini, stating, please don't make me do this. Please, I'm working my ass off and I'm exhausted. This isn't right. This is so wrong. Please stop. Eventually, giving up on sexual intercourse with plaintiff who was unable to maintain an erection, Miss Sagini then demanded that he perform oral sex on her. Plaintiff again begged Miss Sagini, please don't make me do this. But Miss Sagini ignored his pleas, ordering him to lick me my... lick me, my fine little Muslim-looking man. Rub my clit with that beard of yours. Which I don't, he doesn't have a beard and I don't think any of the pictures. So I don't know. I wonder where the beard went. But that is not, that just doesn't, you know, something tells me this is not true. Afterwards, Miss Sagini continued her assault on plaintiff, telling him to ejaculate on her face and calling him a pussy when he expressed discomfort. You know what? I agree. And that's all I'm going to say because my parents watched this program. She then attempted to perform oral sex on plaintiff, who pleaded with Miss Sagini to stop, stating, I'm very uncomfortable. Please, Lorna, I'm begging you. But Miss Sagini just laughed at him. Ha, ha, ha. Further underscoring her contempt for plaintiff's autonomy and her intent to demean him, Miss Sagini then commented, at least your dick doesn't taste like curry. Come on. You know I'm better than your little wife. Your fish head Asian wife without these cannons. You know I'm better than your little wife at sucking dick, but I hope you're not this much of a bitch with her. I know she doesn't eat pork, but does she eat dick? It's just, this didn't happen. I love that she at least cleared up the question that was on everyone's minds. Do Indian men's penises taste like curry? Like, that's not a thing that anyone said. That's not a thing that anyone believed. That's not a thing that anyone said. This just simply didn't happen. Am I wrong, Stephen?
1: There's no way.
0: There's no way this happened.
1: I mean, like, would if you're trying to do this as a woman, like, you would just move on from this guy, right? Like,
0: yeah, and also, I'm sorry, but, like, pictures lead me to believe that there, you're going to blow up your career.
1: Love the beard comment.
0: I've never seen him with a beard, but like, you're going to blow up your career for that guy. This just didn't happen. But again, at least we cleared up the common wives' tale myth. Does it taste like curry? Apparently not. Thank you for clearing that up. 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I think we know who he was dreaming about at the office because it all came out in the lawsuit. I hope he takes Alvin Bragg's advice and gets some mental health treatment. 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
0: Welcome back to Sarah Gonzalez Unfiltered. Happy Friday. I am, of course, Sarah Gonzalez. You can find me all over social media at Sarah Gonzalez TX. You can also, if you'd like, go over to AmericanBeautyBySarah.com. Go check out our makeup line, skincare line. I'm actually 93 years old, but I use American Beauty by Sarah, so you wouldn't know it. Anywho, smash the like button and comment. It'll help us in the algorithm, which we all know has been stacked against us historically. If you speak truth and you're conservative, that's a problem. So do those things for us. It'll help us out. So something that has really been just kind of gnawing at me during all of these H-1B investigations, and I know, yes, I'm talking about it again until it stops. It's the scale of the houses that are tied to all of these companies, that are tied to all of these owners. Like, I show up to these houses that are either listed as the business address with like 12 workers inside. He has 13 workers. 12 workers inside, 17 workers inside, 20 workers inside, whatever it is. Whether it's listed as a business address with all these alleged workers inside, can't ever seem to find them, or there are multiple H-1B workers living in a house that work for multiple companies, which, oh, there may be actually a situation coming soon to a YouTube episode near you, or if it's just the homes of the owners themselves, right? One thing that is for certain is that they are always very nice houses. Very nice houses. They're like $700,000 houses at a minimum. Some of them are in gated communities, which has made it a little bit more difficult for us to, you know, actually find these people and ask them the questions that we'd like to ask them. But I just want to go through some of this. It's very relevant to a very talked about topic this week. The first house I visited, they listed the business address for 3B's Technologies. Remember, it was the home, and it was this is the home of the infamous Vagina Pally. $802,300, according to Zillow. Now, you could say, well, Sarah, that one makes sense because this was their global HQ, this big booming IT, you know, tech company consulting firm. This was their global HQ for a really long time. So obviously they would have a very, very high level business operation going on there. Okay, well, obviously that's not true. Then you go over to our newest friend, my new bestie, Nagarjuna, the owner of Great America Technologies. By the way, if you haven't seen that video, go check it out on my YouTube channel at Sarah Gonzalez TX. That is on our new second channel that we are releasing this content on exclusively. So go check it out. He yelled at me. He cursed at me. This must-see TV. But we went to his home in the first place because we couldn't find his office. Oh, we went to the address that was listed. Knock, knock. Nobody's home ever. So we could only find him at his home. So we had to go to his home. And then when we went to that home, we found out that home is very expensive too. It's $818,400, according to Zillow. That is a nice neighborhood. Nice home. It must be super lucrative to run a company that doesn't seem to have any workers. Now, he also mentioned in the video he owned a car dealership. They're like, oh, well, maybe that's where he gets his money, until we realized that that actually is closed. So we're like, where is he getting the money then outside of the PPP loans that we mentioned yesterday? If you recall, $161,637 forgiven in the first round of PPP loans back in 2020, another $103,905 in the second round of 2021. So that's over $260,000 taken from taxpayers. And it says in that loan, it says it went to payroll, but it doesn't say whose payroll it was for. And you'll notice, because remember, the IT bros, the IT tech bros were like the only ones who were actually, they had it pretty golden during COVID because they were already working remotely. And if they weren't already working remotely, they could, because all you need is a computer. So they were golden. Seems to me like they wouldn't even need them. But anyway, I don't want to get too far off track here. You'll notice too, pull that back up, Stephen. Between the first round and the second round, they slashed their workforce in half. So seems very curious. Now, I get it. They're living the American dream with their homes. But when you're running a scam company, it starts to raise alarm bells. That's good. Thank you.
1: Hey, Sarah.
0: Yeah.
1: We missed one thing, though. On the second one, they do have a dollar put aside for utilities. So.
0: Oh, well, that's that. You know what? That solves it. Now we know a dollar for utilities. Interest. Very interesting. Wonder what kind of, well, I mean, maybe that's because they never turned on the lights at the empty office. So they those bills weren't really that much, I guess. So like they're living the American dream with these homes, I guess. But when you're running a scam company, it starts to raise alarm bells. And it turns out not only are these people scamming us, Joe Biden was giving them handouts to buy these homes. You can't afford it, but they can, because Joe Biden helped them out. So these H-1Bs have actually been allowed to take out loans from the Federal Housing Administration and get help as first-time home buyers. Now, that has been put to an end. Thankfully, they've just banned, FHA ban sends non-permanent resident mortgage locks from boom to bust. Non-permanent residents, including H-1B visa holders, share of FHA mortgage locks has cratered from 3.8% in September 2024 to 0.2% in September 2025, according to Optimal Blue. So what happened was during the Biden administration, if you're an H-1B visa holder that's getting rubber stamped to come in this country by hook or by crook, you actually got to buy homes with 97 to 100% financing. So 97% would come from the FHA and the rest would come from state first-time home buyer programs. Now, again, like you, the American citizen, you, the hardworking American citizen, taxpayer who's not participating in any scams, you're not participating in any fraud. I mean, you don't get to own a home like that, but they can. Let me show you this graph here. Non-permanent resident, including H-1B visa holder share of FHA mortgage locks by month. So back in March 2025, the Federal Housing Administration announced that starting in May 2025, H-1B visa holders and other non-permanent residents would be banned from taking out new FHA mortgages. And so that's where you see the shift. But it's just so hilarious to me how the mainstream media tries to cover for these frauds too. It is like they will go to absolutely any length possible to cover for criminals, to cover for illegals, but I repeat myself, to cover for gang members, to cover for fraudsters. They have never met a criminal that they didn't love and want to embrace, actually. So here's a little fact check, as if it proves anything. Fact check, Yahoo News, fact check. Graph does not prove immigrants overpaying for houses with FHA loans inflated U.S. housing prices. That's not the issue, guys. That's not the issue at all that we have with this. The issue is that Americans are struggling to buy their own homes. We have an affordability crisis right now. One of the biggest issues for young people is that they can't own a home. I believe the average age that people are owning homes now is 40. That's the issue. The issue is we're American citizens and we're not participating in fraud. And also, again, to repeat myself, we are citizens. If there is anyone to be treated better than others, it should be us. But no, you have these people just sauntering in here, scamming our system with their entitlement, and then they get a leg up from our government. And I'm not even, don't even get me started on the SBA loans. Okay? H-1B holders should not be allowed to mooch off the government for loans. It's already enough that they're coming here and we're allowing them. I don't think we should, but we are right now. It should be enough that we're allowing them to come here and make money at all. The fact that they're getting preferential treatment for housing loans is beyond. Now, I'll show you just a little meme that we saw that kind of summarizes how everyone's feelings. It says, how everyone's feeling. It says, breaking, House has passed a bill to ban non-citizens from acquiring federal business loans. And the response is, of course, every day since Trump got elected, there's another headline like illegal aliens banned from accessing nuclear codes or MS-13 loses diplomatic immunity. And you're like, wait, they were allowed to do what? This was a thing we were doing in the first place? What? That seems like a really bad idea. I had no idea this was already happening. But here's another one that cuts the other way. The Trump administration is blocking an AI company from recruiting foreigners for hiring over American workers. It says the subheader there, protecting the integrity of our immigration and labor systems requires employers to follow the law and provide American workers a fair opportunity to compete for jobs. Okay, don't get me wrong. Love it. Love the headline. Love that you guys are doing that. Great. But now I see, you know, you have the power to stop these foreigners from coming in, to stop them from taking our jobs and to stop them from scamming our system. So great. Good on ya. But I expect more to be done. Now, do I think that this administration is the administration to take that on? Yes, absolutely. They've got the anti-fraud task force. They've got J.D. Vance in charge of it. And they are already doing way more than any prior administrations. I'm just saying, we got to move on this now, guys. We need to move on this now because it is overwhelming our system. It is overwhelming this country. It is overwhelming our housing. Every single thing. I was just talking to one of my friends, one of my neighbors last night. And we were just like eliminating all of the fraud. And by doing so, of course, a lot of that is going to be H-1B visa fraud. And getting these people out of our country is literally going to make everything, every industry will get better. Every affordability measurement that you have will get better when we do that. So we need more work to be done. I do trust that the Trump administration is the one for that task. All right. 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We all appreciate a gentle tapping from time to time. 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
4: Frontline TPUSA, Savannah Hernandez. We were having this conversation the other day, and we were like, you know, if we could just get all of the fraud, if we could just get a hold of all of this and all of the different industries and all of the different, sectors, we probably should never have to pay taxes again, because all of that is going to fraud and waste and abuse of all of these, you know, different government mechanisms. And so whenever I see others joining in on all of this fun of busting all of this up, I gotta give him kudos. So I want to welcome to the show my Congressman, Representative Brandon Gill, who was just named the chairman for a new House Oversight Committee task force on defending constitutional rights and exposing institutional abuses. Welcome to the show.
5: Yeah, thanks for having me.
4: So I gotta tell you, Congressman, you are my congressman, and so you are the person that I have to go to voice any sort of complaint. Can you guys narrow these titles down? Because that is a mouthful. We need to come up with an acronym, a nickname to call it. So I'm just kidding, of course. It's the Task Force. I'm going to repeat it one more time. The Task Force on Defending Constitutional Rights and Exposing Institutional Abuses. So tell us what you guys are going after.
5: Well, it's a long title because we've got a lot to do and we've got a broad mandate here. So the goal is to go after entities, whether in government, whether it's government agencies or in the private sector and civil society, that are infringing on Americans' constitutional rights or abusing them. So that could mean anything from a government agency to an NGO laundering taxpayer dollars to left-wing causes. It could mean a college or a university that still engages in race-based admissions practices. It could mean a business that's still engaged in race-based hiring practices. For instance, continuing to tell white men, essentially, that they might not even need to apply. Mm-hmm. So these are the groups that we're going after. So we began this task force by launching an investigation into this Ohio Medicaid fraud scandal, where you've got what we believe to be probably about $1 billion a year that's being laundered through a variety of shell LLCs that are facilitating Medicaid payments to a variety of services for which we don't even know if they're occurring or not. So this is the home health service sector, where you can get a Medicaid waiver from your doctor to go and provide companionship and conversational services to a family member if you want to. So there's no, you don't have to verify that you're a doctor or have any medical training. None of the services are actually verified, and there's no cap on the spending in this program. And what we've seen and what we believe to be is there's an enormous amount of fraud here. That's just money being wasted and laundered, and that's your dollars. I mean, that's the money that you send in to the federal government every April. And the American people are sick of this. So that's where we're beginning this task force. We've got a few other things up our sleeve, too.
4: Ooh, okay. Well, I'm sure you're going to keep whatever you need confidential, but it is my job to try to draw it out of you. One thing I noticed in your press release is that it says the task force will focus on defending constitutional rights in the face of institutions that work to abuse and undermine historic pillars of American government and society, including the abuse of immigration programs. So I'm just curious here. Should we ever expect you guys to start maybe perhaps looking into and targeting H-1B visa abuse?
5: I would love to do that. And I think that is completely within the purview of this task force. What we also began this week is we sent out letters requesting documents and information and communication from four different birth tourism companies. Mm. One of them was called Have My Baby in Miami. I mean, this stuff is insane. This is a flagrant abuse of America's immigration system. It undermines our constitutional republic, and it's abuse of the American people because it undermines the value of American citizenship. So that's the kind of thing we're going to be going after as well, because we need to hear from these companies. We need to figure out what they're doing, and ultimately we need to ban this kind of behavior.
4: Yeah, 100%. By the way, if you go on any H-1B bus, you better bring me along. I want a front row seat to that. So I worry, though, Congressman. I mean, I'm glad you are the right person for this job. But you are going to be so incredibly busy because of how much abuse we know is happening. Yeah. To hear you say it's not just governmental agencies, but also NGOs and also private companies. I'm like, you're never going to see your family again.
5: We have got a very busy schedule ahead of us here. And by the way, just on the fraud side, it's not just Minnesota and Ohio. There are multiple other states where you've got similar problems. It's usually a slight variation of a similar pattern. We plan on going after those as well, because I believe that if you are a state and you've got a massive Medicaid program that is obviously being defrauded and you're not doing anything about it, you're ripe for us to come after you.
4: Ooh, music to my ears. I love it. And again, no one is better suited for this job than you. Let me give you a case in point here. It's so beautiful to see you always very calmly and decisively putting these crazy libs in their place in some of this testimony. And just to kind of underscore how crazy they are and how they are destroying this country, I just want to play here you grilling Fairfax County Commonwealth's attorney Steve Descano for protecting an illegal alien child rapist.
5: I want to better understand how you weigh an illegal alien's immigration status whenever you're making charging decisions. Do you know who Ander Jose Cortez Mendez is? Are you familiar with that case?
6: Yes, sir.
5: Okay, this is a Guatemalan illegal alien who was arrested in March of 2024. He was initially charged with, quote, carnal knowledge of a 13 to 14-year-old. Just for those of us who aren't lawyers, can you describe just very briefly what does carnal knowledge of a 13 to 14-year-old mean in this context?
6: Well, sir, generally a charge like that would typically refer to underage sex.
5: Okay, so he raped an underage person, an illegal alien who raped an underage American. Your office reduced those charges to a misdemeanor charge of consensual sex with a child 15 years and older. You offered him a 90-day suspended jail sentence. Is that correct?
6: Sir, based on the evidence that we had in the case?
5: So it is correct.
4: You're just out there, like, taking scalps. How do you do it?
5: Well, he deserved it. I mean, this is a really dark and I think evil guy who's releasing literal illegal alien rapists onto our streets. And he's doing it because he's a Soros-backed prosecutor who doesn't believe in the rule of law, who fundamentally wants to transform the United States. I think what's most disturbing about somebody like that is he will promote some of the most wicked ideologies. He will release some of the most evil people onto our streets that are harming the American people who shouldn't be in our country to begin with. And he'll do it with a smile on his face. Mm-hmm. But that is law and order for the left right now. And the only way that we can beat them is we need to beat them in elections. But we do that by, I think, exposing very clearly to the American people what they're doing to us. Yeah. The vast majority of Americans, Republicans and most Democrats, find his behavior and his view of jurisprudence to be absolutely abhorrent, because it is. And that's what I was trying to do in that hearing, is show the American people truly how bad this is.
4: Yeah, and you do it so masterfully. I just appreciate it so much. I would encourage everyone, by the way, if you're not already following Brandon on social media, on X, make sure to follow his account. You guys are just the best. I want to give credit to your team as well, because your team that you have helping you, your staffers in DC, they are just like, you guys are all the best in the business. And I just really appreciate you. Yeah, you all are. And I appreciate you. I appreciate your team. And I am just so, so excited to see you heading up this task force. Congratulations, my friend.
5: Thank you. Thanks for having me.
4: Of course. Keep us updated on all of this. We can't wait to share it with the world.
5: Will. Good. We certainly will. It's going to be exciting.
4: Awesome. Thank you so much. See you soon. All right. With that, we'll be right back.

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4: We've got a live panel.
5: Well, it's not live to you, but it's live to me. We've got the beautiful Brianna Morello, of course, independent journalist and host of the Brianna Morello Show, along with Matthew Marsden, Blaze TV contributor and actor and producer extraordinaire. Make sure you're following both of them on X. Was that a good panel? I mean, was that a good accent?
6: Yeah. No. Yeah.
7: Oh my God.
6: Was amazing.
5: Thank you.
4: That's better than what I've ever done. That's for sure.
5: He'll call me and I'll answer the phone and be like, "Hello, governor."
6: Yeah, all right.
5: So stupid.
6: And I'm like, "Hey."
5: So dumb.
6: Do you want to go and get some fish and chips?
5: So stupid. So it's Friday and we're just hanging out, having a good time. And so I wanted to go through some like videos and moments from the week that I haven't been able to get through or to get to. So Representative Jamie Raskin, I wanted to ask you, are Democrats really this retarded? I wanted to name this the segment, but it was like, trick question. The answer is yes. I don't need to ask you. Jamie Raskin thought that it was a smart idea to ask a very stupid question during a sanctuary jurisdiction hearing. Watch.
8: But I'm curious, why can ICE not pick up, with its massive resources, why can they not pick up the prisoners while they are still being held? Or right before they're about to be released, or at the point of discharge. I don't really understand that.
5: Well, it's the Democrat Party who is refusing to cooperate with ICE. So I'm struggling to see what there is to not understand.
4: Sarah, it's all a very complex issue, you see. It makes sense when you start to think about it, but they don't ever actually want to think about it. And that's the angle we have here with these Democrats. You know, ICE, and I get the emails all the time, so I'm on the email chain. Yeah. ICE is like, please hold onto this rapist and do not release him onto the street, we will come pick them up. And we're just begging with the police department not to do that. And then local PD just, whoopsies, sorry, can't work with you, can't hold this rapist in custody. I mean, this is what they do all the time. Mm-hmm. And then they blame the ICE because it's easier to do just that because obviously, you know, the ICE is the bad guys. I'm still waiting for the name change, though. I'm all on board for calling them nice officers. And I don't know why we haven't done this yet. Add the national right in front of it all. And then people like, you know, Jamie Raskin will have a tougher job at trying to argue against them.
5: That's so funny. We really should do that.
4: It's amazing.
5: Just the nice officers, guys. Yeah. What could they possibly do that is rude? But seriously, Matt, you have people in the neighborhood, in the communities, going out there and preventing ICE. We've seen the videos. It's been a while because I guess things have died down because they were like, okay, I guess we're going to try this a different way. But we've seen the videos of ICE officers just telling these crazy libs, who happen to usually be mentally ill white women, telling these crazy libs, like, we're trying to get to a sex offender and you're blocking us. Like, can you not? Can you not? No, apparently. Apparently, they like the sex offenders.
9: Yeah, I mean, it's this real dichotomy, isn't it? It's the same with, like, you know, these feminists that go out and they say, yeah, we're for women, we're for women, but we want to have men go into women's bathrooms. You know, we're for women, but we're going to block ICE agents going and getting the rapists. I mean, nobody ever could accuse the Democrats of being sensible. But to your point, Sarah, what's I find really interesting, for a block of time, about 2 months, all you heard about was ICE.
5: Mm-hmm.
9: Then nothing. Mm-hmm. Like, nothing. So to me, I think that we need to start looking at why and who is drumming up this hate. Because they talk about, oh, we're against hate. How is it that this narrative is pushed from so many different angles from the left? And then, I mean, to me, I think you look at it and you say, okay, it is a funding issue because they're pushing these things. They're everywhere and then they die down. ICE hasn't stopped doing their job. They haven't stopped going into these communities. They haven't stopped doing these things. But all of a sudden, the protests are gone or we don't hear about them.
5: Mm.
9: Why is that? And who is funding this? Who is funding the discontent? That's what I want to know.
4: Well, you know, it's crazy. I talk to these DHS officials quite often, and their biggest regret was everything you saw in Minnesota, how much PR it was getting.
5: Mm-hmm.
4: And so what it did is it created this issue where a lot of the dangerous criminals were leaving the area, and then they had to bring in officers from other cities and bring them to this one concentrated area because they needed the backup. And so it really kind of prevented them from making arrests in other big cities, and then the more violent ones fled. So DHS, and I know, you know, people like Chrissy Noem was obviously running DHS at the time. I know that she was not a supportive of, you know, playing into the PR narrative. But unfortunately, I think we have a lot of people in this administration right now who are doing just that. I used to get these emails every single day of all these violent predators they were taking off the streets.
5: Mm-hmm.
4: Now I get a trickle of them, maybe two, three times a week, where they'll show you a couple of people they've arrested. The numbers, too, I haven't seen any numbers. When I see the numbers coming in, it's the numbers from last year that they're trying to wind into the numbers from this year so far and try to put them together. I think that they are backing away from the mass deportations. And, you know, Bovino is obviously someone who has just recently retired, and he was, you know, very out there trying his very best to get rid of these violent criminals. He started on a number. We have 100 million, according to him, 100 million illegal aliens living in this country right now. And that's according to the data he's seen, he's talking about. Mass deportations can't go far enough. I think what the Trump administration around 2.5 million that they've been able to get out of this country, that's a drop in the bucket. We need more.
5: Yeah. Yeah. And I think, because what I've heard is that there's rumblings that they want to try to, they think that it'll help them in the midterms if they quiet down and stop. And I'm like, no, please. I don't know who is telling you that, but that is very bad information. Nobody who voted for you last go around wants you to slow down with the mass deportations. Nobody who voted for you last go around wants you to cave to, you know, Tim Walz or whoever the is, you know, blocking, literally using state resources to block you from being there. Nobody who voted for you wants to see you cater to these people. So I hope that they figure that out. I hope that they, you know, take your advice that that's not what we want. That's not what we voted for. But I do worry that there's some sort of, and that's everything that all the sources that I have, I've been hearing there's like there's some internal battles going on. And isn't that, it's always that. It's always that President Trump has people around him who take advantage, and they're not actually on the America First, you know, train. They're not actually on the MAGA train, but they know that if they attach themselves to him, they can maybe use that for ill intent. It's just, we see it time and time again. I feel bad for the guy, because then you start thinking, like, who can I trust? Mm-hmm. To be loyal to this agenda. And so here you have, again, this internal battle going on within the administration on the topic, as Brianna mentioned, of mass deportations.
9: So it worked, basically. So the left
5: right.
9: kicking
5: exactly
9: up
5: right.
9: a fuss worked.
5: Exactly
9: so,
5: right.
9: So again, it still doesn't stop. The question is, who were the agitators
5: sure.
9: that pushed that,
5: yeah.
9: and now they've backed off? They've achieved their objective, because if you were really against ICE, it doesn't matter how active they are, you're still continually going after them.
5: Yeah, yeah.
9: You know what I'm saying?
5: Oh,
9: like,
5: yeah.
9: you don't back off it. So,
5: well, it's like toddlers. Like,
9: yeah.
5: You don't give in to a tantrum, or you're just going to teach them that every time they throw a tantrum, they'll get their way.
9: But I think they were losing the narrative on that, because people were like, "What are you talking about?" Like, you know, especially with the killings.
5: Then they have people die.
9: Yeah.
5: And then the CNNs and MSNBCs of the world were like, it was the ICE officer's fault. And it's like, I mean, no, it wasn't. But I think that was where they got really...
9: It just concerns me. Number one, it concerns me how worried it seems that our side are about optics, when actually we want them to do more, right? I mean, yeah. I don't know anyone who voted for Trump that doesn't want, like, raids going into Minnesota. Like, one of those things is, like, why haven't we seen mass arrests there? Like, why have we seen them talk about Maine now? Like, dude, let's just focus on one place. Let's get that cleaned up, right? Because it's like, squirrel, we're looking over here. Can we just focus on one? And thank God that you are doing God's work out there with the H-1B visa, because if you weren't doing that, nobody would have tackled it.
5: Yeah.
4: Yeah. Yeah. No, this was never their focus. I mean, I told you, I've spoken to DHS sources who tell me all the time that the DFW area really wasn't the focus of DHS. In fact, they were more focused on Houston than this area. Mm-hmm. And I'm like, hello, guys, there's a lot of fraud going on here. But most importantly, we've imported a group of people through H-1B visas, also, you know, Islamists.
5: Yep.
4: This would be your focus. I mean, literally, you know, Amy Mack testified earlier this week in Congress and did a great job at doing just that, where she came out swinging and was like, hey, guys, you know, these Islamists have declared that the DFW area is going to be their new headquarters for the North American region. And so that they're sending all their leaders here.
5: God.
4: And Frisco, the zoning board just approved, get this, as if there wasn't enough, one more mosque and two more Hindu temples. Mm-hmm. And now it's going to make its way, I'm told, to the entire panel. You know, it's not official yet. But I mean, it's like, when is enough enough? We need the federal government to step in, but they're afraid of pissing off people that will never vote for them anyway.
5: That's the thing, is it's like, oh, I'm sorry. Are there big, like, Trump Islamist fans?
4: Yeah.
5: Like, I'm pretty sure you already lost their vote anyway, so you might as well help us save the country.
4: Well, that's why we're in Iran right now, so we could help our friends over in Qatar and Saudi Arabia as well, as the president said earlier this week.
5: Well, okay, so then let's move to something that's a little bit more, I don't know, maybe less depressing.
4: Yeah.
5: I'm gonna ask you first, Matt, because it's Hollywood related.
9: Okay, all right,
5: okay,
9: yeah.
5: So you tell me, maybe Hollywood is realizing there's a shift going on,
9: mm-hmm.
5: and they want to play along, because not because their ideals have been changed or anything like that, but because, you know, bottom dollar is always mm-hmm. what is most important. So I'm going to play a scene from the latest episode of Euphoria. This was written for Sydney Sweeney to say.
10: Like, if a man today were to say that he wants a girlfriend that can cook or clean, he might as well be screaming the N-word.
11: Okay.
12: Well, you sound like a Democrat.
10: I'm not retarded.
5: Okay, first of all, he's like, you sound like a Democrat as an insult. And then second of all, she uses the R word.
9: Yeah.
5: And in conjunction is calling Democrats retarded. I'm just saying, I realize, like, well, it's just make-believe and whatever, but I don't know. It doesn't seem like something that they would have said 5 years ago.
9: It certainly wouldn't have happened 5 years ago. I think that the difficulty is, because I still see some of the scripts that are coming out, and they haven't really learned their lesson at all. I think that if that was maybe, because Sydney Sweeney has been targeted as a Republican, mm-hmm. right? I mean, So
5: you say targeted as a Republican
9: because that's what it is.
5: I know, that's it.
9: She's literally the token Republican that's still getting work in Hollywood. So yeah. I think though that you have to look at the, and I don't know who these writers are,

0: childhood, and that's probably the reason why I have so much brain damage. But it's one of those things. My mom was still to this day will be like, Brianna, do not say that on air. And I've said it like once or twice, let it slip. And, you know, Miss Morella was not very happy about
1: That's
0: it.
1: That's funny.
0: So I wonder how Sweeney's mom's going to feel about that one.
1: Now I worry that I've offended your mother.
0: she's in the back right now waiting with the
2: She's the one with the rolling pin over the back.
3: Okay, like, oh. Sarah, just get ready. Open up wide.
0: She likes you, though, so I think she likes you more than me, I think.
2: But I'll tell you what I will say. There's been this massive pushback over the Odyssey.
1: Yeah, that's really... Okay, so tell the viewers if they haven't heard.
2: So basically, Chris Nolan, who is... probably one of the greatest living directors. Yes. I mean, he's brilliant.
1: Yes.
2: He's doing a version of The Odyssey. And I know a little bit about this because I knew behind the scenes that they were going to use an American accent. And a lot of the times when you do a British, you'll do a British accent in classical movies because it gives you that kind of like distance, certainly from an American audience, because you're kind of conditioned to hearing the British accent. So it's the same, but different, if you know what I mean. The casting has been really weird. Like, of course, he's cast John Leguizamo, who I keep saying this, like, this is the problem with Hollywood. He can say whatever he wants about people and they'll still cast him and still give him a ton of money. Yet if you're a conservative, nobody will hire you. But he's the guy that said only Latinos should play Latinos, and yet he's playing a Greek person.
1: Oh, that's funny.
2: In The Odyssey. And then they've got Lupita Nyong'o, who's playing Helen of Troy. Who is black. Mm-hmm. And then I could talk about Matt Damon and all the other elements, but, and by the way, they use the word, if you've seen the trailer, he says, my dad is coming home, like Tom Holland says about Odysseus coming back, which clearly you'd say my father.
1: Yeah.
2: And people are just wholesale rejecting it. And I think that
1: they've got some DEI roles.
2: Well, and the reason why, and I said this on X the other day, here's the thing. With a change in the rules to be nominated for an Oscar, you have to fulfill all these different characters, these different parameters with the characters. So, and you also got, oddly enough, Ellen Page, I'm not going to say Elliot Page, Ellen Page playing Achilles. Can we just have a moment of silence for that? You had Brad Pitt. Yeah. In Troy, looking like a stud.
1: Oh, how and then the mighty you've got, have fallen.
2: It's unbelievable. But here's the thing. Chris Nolan needs an Oscar run to make the money back. Because it's probably going to be $400 million.
1: Yeah, but if it's a shitty movie and nobody sees it because you're trying to fit a square peg into a round hole just for the sake of checking off a box, like, certainly that has to be part of the balancing act.
2: Well, I think so. And also the version of The Odyssey that he's looking at was written by a feminist, which is it's written from a feminist perspective. So, but pardon me, do you know, I have this theory. I have a theory that actually he hates it all. And so he said, screw it. I'm just going to give you the wokest version of The Odyssey that I play.
1: Gayest Odyssey.
2: Hopefully that's what I'm hoping in my heart that that's what it is. But because here's the thing, the trailer looks dreadful. I mean, it just the cinematography is awful, and he's one of the greats. Mm-hmm. So I don't know what's going on there, but it's sold out. By the way, it already sold out. The pre-screening is already sold out when they announced it.
1: Oh, really?
2: Yeah. So they know that, but I don't know, man. There's nothing about this movie that I've seen. All the actors are fantastic. I mean, they've got the best actors in it, but it just looks terrible. And every director has a stinker, and this might be it.
1: Well, I mean, sucks to suck, I guess. But speaking of gay, Pedro Pascal went on Stephen Colbert to talk about The Mandalorian, and this exchange happened.
4: Be back. People may not know.

0: No need. Anytime.
1: They just exchanged herpes. So congratulations to Stephen Colbert. I'm just like, I don't get why we have to make everything gay.
2: See, this is the problem, right? Because I don't know if I've ever told you guys this, but when I first started off in the world, I was actually not as conservative as I am now. I was actually a Democrat.
1: Like, get her out of here.
2: I used to say all the time now, I figured that was going to happen. Here comes security.
1: Yeah. They're going to pull her off with a cane. You're just going to see big Brianna light. Like,
2: gotta go. And I always say, oh, you know what? They just want to live their lives. Let them live their lives in peace. But it's not that. It's they keep trying to push this into everything, and they want to turn everyone else gay, and they want to turn your children gay. Mm-hmm. They want to normalize all of this. You know, they'll think that's funny. I don't think it's funny. I think it's actually gay, and I think it's disgusting. I want to bring back bullying at this point. Like, this is how extreme they've made me become, because I remember the days when you do things like this, or you'd do something a little gay, and people would call you out for it, and it put everyone straight, down the straight and narrow.
1: Yeah.
2: You know, there's a reason why there are so many, the people who identify as being members of the LGBT, whatever community these days, is growing. And it's because babies aren't born gay. It's because society is making them become gay. And they're telling them that this is okay to live like this. And, you know, maybe some people, you could argue, okay, they're just not attracted to the opposite sex. Okay, whatever. But there are a growing number of individuals now who are claiming to be gay or even bisexual. And people are like, bisexual. I'm like, it's not a real thing. That's just, you can't control your
1: hormones. Pick a lane.
2: I know. It's, you're all over the place, honey, okay? I don't know what you think is going on here, but we're not interested, okay? It's just, I'm so over this. Let's embarrass people. Let's start making fun of them again. That is gay. I am disgusted when I see two men kiss, and it's okay to say that nowadays.
1: Yeah, it's like, but Stephen Colbert, correct me if I'm wrong, he's supposed to be heterosexual, right?
3: Is he married?
1: Married to a woman. Yeah, that's what they all say. would you think that it's funny to... You're not in an acting role where you're getting paid to like portray some. Maybe you wouldn't even take that role if it was offered to you. I don't know.
2: He's like, no.
1: But this isn't even that. This is just like for the chuckle.
3: Well, I think there's something more than that actually as well. Is that imagine that was a woman.
1: I was going to say that too.
3: And, I mean, wouldn't that be sexual assault?
1: Yeah.
3: To me, I mean, all right, he did that, but when you're in that kind of situation and you're in front of all those people, you know, there's a lot of pressure.
1: Right.
3: I know it sounds silly, but also, like, he's married. You don't do that.
1: Mm-hmm. You especially don't do that with a
3: dude.
1: A male, I'm just going to say.
2: Double sin.
1: If you're going to cheat on your wife, cheat on her with a woman the good old-fashioned way, okay?
3: And a hot one at that.
1: And like, a hot one, not this weird metrosexual, gross Pedro Pascal. All right, we got to get into more, but we need to take a break. We'll be right back.
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1: The California political races to be very fascinating, specifically the mayoral race in Los Angeles. So you have this Nithya Raman lady. She's a current councilwoman and not well known. And she, I don't know if she's worse than Karen Bass. It's kind of already a low bar. Probably she is. But she had this bright idea to try to win over voters. L.A. mayoral hopeful Nithya Raman proposes backyard barbecue ban. I don't think that's like a priority for people who live there. I don't know. But one of the other candidates, Spencer Pratt, who gets a Sarah Gonzalez unfiltered endorsement, whether he likes it or not, has made clear where he stands on the issue. He posted a video barbecuing and showing the meat and all of the smoke coming out. So you've got homelessness crisis. You've got homelessness, including people like Spencer Pratt, who still haven't had their homes rebuilt because of Karen Bass, another Democrat's leadership, obviously the current mayor. And Nithya Raman is like, I know what everyone's clamoring for, a backyard barbecue ban.
2: Yeah, that should stop the wildfires. Or maybe just maintain your forests instead of, you know, just sitting there and trying to say, we're going to dictate what you guys can now eat. Of course, she's actually the communist who's running in the race. And I was watching the debate, the back and forth. Like, things got so bad that even Spencer's like, listen, like, Karen Bass and me are not teaming up against you because she made it seem like she was a threat. She goes, no, actually, I actually blame this woman for losing my home. And so why would I team up with her? Like, you're just so dumb of a person. He didn't say it like that. He's a lot nicer of a person. But
1: he also was like, I'd rather run against you. So I want you to win. I'd like for you to succeed.
2: I know. it's just like these communists, are you can't have any happiness. You can't enjoy a steak dinner anymore. We're coming for everything. Vote for me.
1: Yeah, exactly right. And on top of that, they're like, to your point, they're creating the problem, and then they're going to be the ones to give you the solution. It's like, hold on a second. I don't think we should trust you with these decisions when you guys are the ones who created the problem. And then you didn't have any water. Sorry, it's Friday. And then you didn't have any water.
2: Yeah.
1: to like help us with the fires. So it's like, you just created this problem all around. Something tells me you're not the one to bring me the solution.
3: Yeah, it's shocking how stupid these people are. And to your point, Brianna, I was going to say the same thing with the communists. They just want to make you miserable. So yeah. What out of all the things that you could do, you're going to say, I'm going to ban barbecues.
2: Yeah.
3: Like,
2: it's the war on meat. You can't feed your family. They can't allow that.
3: It is just absolutely shocking to me. But I have to say this. I hope that every Republican takes note that Spencer Pratt's videos are not being made by the usual bullshit DC consultants. And, you know, we've been telling for a very long time, you've got to stop and get out of this, the regular way of thinking. Like, nobody's interested. Mm-hmm. Nobody's interested in that. He's come along. He's got the most dynamic campaign that I've seen in years. And it's because, guess what? He's in Hollywood. He's surrounded by really creative people. And they went, hey, listen, we can give you a kick-ass thing. And he's like, screw it, go for it.
1: Mm-hmm.
3: Because otherwise, if he was embedded with the Republican Party, they go, this is the guy you got to go and see. And it's the same bullshit every time. And by the way, didn't we say, I remember being on the show, and we said they would not rebuild those homes. Remember?
1: Yes.
3: Because that the other area that was burnt was right up against where I used to live.
1: Mm-hmm.
3: So we knew, even back then. Mm-hmm. And everyone's like, no, that's ridiculous. Still not built.
1: Now it's happening. They're trying to hit him too. They're like, he says he lives in an Airstream trailer, but really he's staying at a hotel. And I'm like, I don't care. You guys still like let his house burn.
3: His house, and he doesn't have a home anymore.
1: Yeah. Oh no, he's staying at a hotel. Like, that doesn't change the point of all of this.
2: And he has like young children, a wife. Like, you think they're all going to be crammed up into a trailer? Of course not. Right. No. You know, I really hope he wins, because I think it would really upset a lot of Democrats throughout the entire state of California. They have this death grip on the area. Anyone who endorses Karen Bass and thinks that this is a good politician that needs to be pushing LA forward is absolutely delusional. So we're all pulling for him.
1: Yeah, I know. I feel like, I know we've got a minute left here. I feel like this is maybe their last grasp at trying to maintain some normalcy and turn things around in California.
2: Yeah.
1: Is this not just in LA, but the gubernatorial race as well?
3: Well, I mean, you got communist spies there as well, which is unbelievable. That's my business partner's district, like right there. And you're like,
2: that's
3: what is going on?
2: Eric Swalwell's dates. Don't talk to them about them like that, okay?
1: Turned out bang banging fang fang was a bad idea.
2: Huh. Who could have seen that coming?
1: Who would have thought? Brianna, tell everyone where they can find you.
2: You can find me on X at Brianna Morello and independentnewsroom.com.
1: Matt?
3: Matthew D. Marsden on all the platforms.
1: On all the platforms. Okay, governor. We hope you have a great week. It's just getting worse. It's getting worse the more I go.
2: I love it though.
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And greetings. 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We are the Steve Dace Show. 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It's the number one expandable hose in the world. 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Turn the water on and it grows. Turn the water off and it shrinks back to pocket size. This thing, it's one of those tools that you're going to think to yourself, like when Tebow came out, why didn't they do this like a long time ago? It's amazing. Last season to season, I mean, the difference for me when I installed this and then went into the shed and pulled out the hoses from last year, and they're all wrapped up, but they're all kinked and stiff and everything else. And I'm like, this is just a way better product because it is reinforced with liquid crystal polymer that's used in bulletproof vests, and that makes the anti-burst sleeve practically bulletproof. And that polymer fiber is actually 5 times stronger than steel. And it comes with the pocket pivot as well, so that you're not tripping all over and having to reassess where the hose is as you're working around the yard. That spigot goes in a 360-degree rotation. It follows you as you move. This thing's incredible. 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And this is one of those things you're going to think, where's this been all my life? Why haven't they invented this a long time ago? Text Dace to 64,000. All right, coming up next hour, it'll be your turn on a Feedback Friday, but let's kick it off with today's group.

0: Good to see you again, Rob. Thank you for joining us and your weekly look at the week that was. It begins, as it always does, with issue one. Bleep, Lord Nefarious says.
1: I'm gonna need four more so I can sell them, so I'm gonna put them back in.
2: No, you only take four. You only take four. You don't take all the people.
3: Damn, that's money. You dropping the money.
2: How many?
3: It's right there.
2: Woo! Just take the big one, then the small one.
3: Woo! The small. Just take two for right now, Drake. You can take two and get home.
2: Take the big one, then wait to take the rest.
1: Okay.
4: That ain't no good.
2: Woo!
1: Yeah. Woo! Woo! That's the best gift. That's the gender?
2: Yeah.
1: No gender?
3: No gender.
5: According to Mia, her surgery was all set to go until her mother put a halt to it.
6: What led up to it was I got a call from my social worker from the hospital. I had one thing going on, and she took that away from me. I was like, enough is enough. I'm taking somebody with me.
7: So when did you have that decision that enough was enough and that it was going to...
6: It's the same day.
7: Same day?
6: Yeah, when she refused to apologize.
7: So when you walked into that house, was your mom your only target? Your dad just got in the way, or were you...
6: No, my dad was part of it, though, to a lesser extent. I got put there, and pointed the gun. I was, I told myself to throw away that part of me, that hesitant, like always. And, I ran in the door and shot at her first. I was trying to make it quick. Dad was instant.
5: Afterwards, Mia says she went back upstairs.
6: Go back upstairs and do one more round on Dad just in case. Make sure he's dead.
5: Before she left, Mia says she realized her mother was still alive.
6: I do remember actually coming up just in case because she heard her bleeding quite a bit, choking.
7: Okay.
6: So I went to shoot her again.
7: Okay. So do you remember was that after you came back upstairs?
6: Yeah. It was Dad first. And then
7: you heard your mom, that she was still...
6: Still kind of alive. Yeah, some noise, she's still kind of alive. And then I shot her again.
0: So I think that might be the very first ever a cappella Bleep Lord Nefarious Says we've ever had. And I think Aaron made the right decision to not accompany it with any music, and just to let these two events kind of stand on their own. If you're listening on the podcast, maybe you didn't get a chance to see some of the visual. Let me go ahead and sum it up for you. We have a young woman celebrating, having a no gender party.
8: On Mother's Day.
0: Celebrating that she murdered her child. She's very proud of it. Clearly a victim of misinformation, and clearly a vulnerable woman who had no idea what... No, that's not the case at all. She's a murderer. She's proud of it, and is flaunting it. And even flaunting it, by the way, with another child celebrating the no gender party with her. And of course, the reason she says she did it is because the guy that got her pregnant already told her just flat out, no, I'm not going to step up and be a dad. So that's what made her feel fully justified in doing so. And then the other video is the trainee murderer of his parents, who is just in the most cold-blooded manner possible describing how he murdered his mother and father, why he did so. And the reporter who is presenting the video, though, wants to make sure that the right pronouns are being used and keeps referring to him as she. Is that a pretty good summary of what we just watched?
8: Yeah.
0: So with that, I have no specific question other than, what is your reaction to what we just watched? And Rob, as the guest, you always get to go first. Go ahead.
9: Yeah, that was just absolutely disgusting. I guess we now know why we only got two of them. To just see, there's a mental health crisis in this country. And a lot of times that's what, these trans people are dealing with, and we just tell them that their delusions are fine, and then we have this over and over and over and over and over and over and over again, and we're the bigots for calling it out, obviously, but that is just it was just absolutely disgusting to sit there and listen to it. The first thing I didn't really understand what was going on when I was watching it, but now I get it, that she had the abortion, murdered her child because the guy won't stand up. But I mean, that's an everyday occurrence in the United States, which is probably more disgusting. But to just see that trans that dude sitting there with fake breasts, casually talking about, well, I didn't really want to kill my dad, but I figured I had to get him too, was just beyond insanity.
0: I had to go upstairs, realized I had to go back, finish mom off, couldn't just leave her like twitching like that, you know? Yeah.
9: Yeah. It's disgusting.
0: Talk.
4: Right now, a lot of these betting markets are predicting, right, that a Democrat in the red state of Iowa, who silently sat by and winked and nodded as Iowa Democrats unanimously voted for trans porn in the schools and for boys to be in girl sports and locker rooms. And just like yesterday, all of this happened. Right now, the betting markets, right, are saying that it's at least 50-50 that an Iowa Democrat's going to win here, right?
0: A little higher than that.
4: A little higher than that, yeah.
0: Yeah.
4: That, my thoughts are that nobody cares about this. Even in so-called red state Iowa. It's just the most honest analysis I can give you. Hell is here, dancing. People are like... I got a guy on the other line about a set of white walls.
0: Gas is $5 a gallon. Are you saying they care more about that? Is that what you're saying?
4: People do. Yeah, well, they definitely care more about that. Demons are welcome, though. Demons are welcome.
0: Can they get us cheap gas?
4: Where would you be struck? I don't know. I'm lost. I've said many times, I keep trying to say the same thing in the words that come through. I'm incapable.
0: Aaron, let me ask you, why did you choose to go with these two and this particular format?
8: They were two trending stories from this week. That was the main thing. I try to make what's in Bleep Lord Nefarious Says either trending this week or breaking this week. They were both longer clips, and they were both 200-proof evil, and I hope I never do this again.
4: You're going to tomorrow. Yeah. You're going to tomorrow. That's my point. Thank you, Aaron, setting me up. You're going to tomorrow. No one cares.
8: Tubular bells. That's the soundtrack.
0: Mm-hmm.
8: Yeah, it's from The Exorcist, but even that cheapens what we just saw. I just wanted people... I didn't even put the background on that first video, the branded background on that first video. I just... Just no ifs, ands, or buts. Just see what hell is.
0: In other words, it didn't require any of your imaging tactics or skills whatsoever. Yeah. This just was just a pure voyeuristic look at what is literally just happening, and we just turned the camera on. That's it.
8: Yeah.
4: They're fighting tooth and nail online about the 2014 playoff, though. Tooth and nail! That's...
8: Todd, pre-orders start for Grand Theft Auto 6 on Monday. You want to know, I've said this over and over again, and I'll keep saying it over and over again because it needs to be said over and over again. The people who are engaging in the madness, the demonic oppression, willingly, or they are oppressed one form or another, but I'd say increasingly willingly, in the demonic doctrine of transgenderism, those people are nuts. They need prayer. They need counseling. They need to repent themselves. I've often said, though, the crazier mental illness, the crazier spiritual attack, the more zany spiritual malady are the people who know better and just stand back and golf clap, oh, yay, beautiful, slay queen, at what they know is wrong, what they know is messed up, what they know maybe deep down is demonism. What do I mean by that? It's Law and Crime who produced that video of the dude in Utah who thought he was a woman.
0: Mm-hmm.
8: It's law and crime. Just as natural as a hand in glove. Not even batting an eye. Covering a story, a cold-blooded murder of his parents for the expressed motivation that his mama was able to mess up his meatball surgery where they create a gash in his pelvic region. Law and crime, hand in glove, not batting an eye, respects the pronouns of that individual.
0: Mm.
8: That's what I mean. The crazier malady, the crazier spiritual darkness are the people who golf clap. That's what I mean. So for future reference, when I say that again, and I will say it again, that's what I'm talking about.
0: I think asking some kind of cheeky exit question would just cheapen this entire conversation. Are we in agreement on that?
4: Yes.
8: Yeah.
0: And I also just have one more point. You bet. Go ahead.
9: The interesting thing about Mia, we've been covering the story here at The Blaze, is that he went to the same school system as Tyler Robinson.
0: You don't say.
9: Absolutely. The Washington County school systems in Utah. We have been trying
4: Utah.
9: To FOIA.
8: Utah.
4: Utah.
9: Utah.
0: Red is literally the most churched state in the country, the state of Utah. Yeah.
4: Thank you for
9: that. And it's in southern Utah, which is the most conservative part of Utah.
4: Yep. Nobody cares.
9: It's near St. George, which is where, like, I think the second temple for the Mormons was built. And we've been trying to get information through public records requests. And much like Utah Valley University, the worst people in the world to get public records from are government organizations in Utah. I don't know why they decide that they need to circle their wagons and not do anything when you ask them to do it. But we have been trying now almost for 8 months to get the trans propaganda that they use in their school systems and have over the past 10 years. And they act stupid. And just there's no way to sue them in that state. But yeah, same school system.
0: I mean, that's the state that gave us John Curtis for a senator who... Remember that clip that Aaron, you had about a month ago where he was on some left wing media outlet and the host even said, I thought I was going to have to argue with you, but no, you're just as much for amnesty as I am. He thinks he's going to probably be elected governor of Utah next is what it looks like, by the way, just to kind of further your nobody cares mantra there. I have no idea how to segue out of this. So we're just going to do it. Okay. Let's get to issue two. Are we witnessing a Rubio surge?
8: Secretary of State Marco Rubio has been in front of the cameras a lot recently, including last weekend's trip to the Vatican to meet with Pope Leo, where he received an unusually warm reception. Rubio, despite being sanctioned by China, is also accompanying President Trump on his summit with Xi Jinping in Beijing. At least one pollster, Atlas Intel, they were the pollster that had the 2024 election pegged, shows Marco Rubio leading the 2028 GOP nomination pack at 45%, followed by Vice President J.D. Vance at 30%, and Florida Governor Ron DeSantis at 11%.
0: All right. Are we buying this? Are we buying that there is a big Rubio surge happening? In the last week, Trump has both said that he'd love to see a Vance-Rubio ticket. He's also said that, and by the way, I thought Vance had a great line in response to this when he was asked. He also said maybe we ought to let Rubio and Vance go at it for a while. I've been saying to you guys privately, I think people are underrating the odds that Trump would allow some form of a tryout just to see what would happen for a while. Now, if you're Rubio, is that enough for you to go in with your political capital? Would you really go in and challenge the MAGA heir apparent without the assurance of a Trump endorsement? Just the chance of it would seem like a huge risk, but, you know, we could see that. But I thought Vance's response to this was funny, which is, you know, it's really not like the president of the United States to want to stage some kind of televised tryout show, which I thought was very good. All right. So are we buying this? Is it? No, I'm not going to put any caveats on it. Are we buying the Rubio surge, Todd?
4: You know that talking about presidential elections.
0: That's why I went to you first.
4: Before the midterm is even here, is you doing to me like what I do to you when we talk about Ellen Page playing Achilles? It's like In my defense,
0: the reason why this was originally scheduled is because the original guest co-host we're going to have this week is a big Vance guy. So I was, and I haven't had a chance to talk to him about it. And I thought it'd be curious.
4: Well, you don't need a reason.
0: But he had a last minute family situation and couldn't show up today. And so we have a more than capable replacement. But by that point, Aaron had the rundown. The show was prepared. So I had a rationale for doing this other than just trying to torture you. I did. But go ahead.
8: I mean, that's good enough.
4: But it is. I accept it.
9: I enjoy that.
0: All right. Never mind then. I guess I didn't need one. All right. Go ahead.
4: I'm not trying to hide or run for it. But I'm not buying it really because I don't think there's a reason other than nothing else at all is really going well or great. So I guess we need something. Not we, the show. I mean, broadly, the whole movement. Like, let's try to gin up some positive energy somewhere, maybe here. Why? I don't know. Again, I have as few answers. Maybe this isn't good programming on my part. I take full responsibility for that. But I'm like, I don't have anything really to say about this, just like I didn't about the other one. Nobody really cares. They're trying to find something to make people care. And that's probably the most likely answer for why we're even... as an entire movement, talking about this now. They're clearly both decent men, capable men, but we've got all 100 other things that should be priorities other than turning this into sports radio. But this is what the entire movement does because it's not good at really doing anything else.
0: So, Rob, you buying into this at all? What do you think?
9: I think, you know, he's been around a lot, so I think that that might be it. I looked a little bit at Atlas's... methodology before coming on. I did not know they are a fully online internet poll.
0: Mm-hmm.
9: They find you while you're surfing and then try and figure out who you are and then
0: like
9: ask
0: a better
9: questions.
0: Version of YouGov. Like a better version of YouGov, basically. Yeah.
9: Yeah. Yeah. And that might be why they were, you know, dead on for the 2024 election when other people aren't, because nobody answers the phones anymore, right? Mm-hmm. So they've got an interesting way of doing that. Do I think that Rubio has surged a little bit because he's gotten the spotlight? Probably. Like Todd, do I think that it matters right now before the midterms? Probably not. But there are people going to Iowa, right? I mean, you're starting to see
0: one of them is not Marco Rubio, but yeah, there are people coming here. Vance was just here last week.
9: Yeah. So there are people coming. But I think what's going to be interesting is, you know, what that poll sample is and who's voting. I don't know if you've seen, not to change it to the Massey race, but I don't know if you saw that Qantas poll that came out a couple days on the Massey race that basically shows the divide. In the Republican electorate between old boomers that watch Fox News and the younger Vance type America First MAGA people.
0: Yeah.
9: It's insane what the difference was. And it's right there at that 55-year-old cutoff.
0: We would be right at the cutoff digits. Of this. Yes. Yep.
9: Yeah. Yeah. It's absolutely crazy. And I think that that's really what's going to – I would think that those people, the older people, are going to go to Rubio and how many of them are going to be around – in 2 years, as they age out, I guess age out's a nice way of saying it. But yeah, this party, this movement is vastly divided, on what it means to be America First, on what it means to be patriotic, on what needs to be done to go to the future. And I think that that's ultimately, what's going to do it. But hey, you know, a couple years as Viceroy of Cuba for, Marco Rubio, maybe he'll win the presidency.
0: All right, Aaron, you buying this?
8: So we have not talked about, as Todd was kind of invoking there, we haven't really talked about 2028 that much because we know how much Todd loves it and just makes him too comfortable. So we could try to avoid the topic altogether. To the extent that we have, maybe more than anybody amongst the three of us regularly on the show, at least in the background, other places I've discussed this publicly, I've been far more cautious about writing off Marco Rubio than maybe the three of us. I don't know. Like I said, we haven't talked about it that much. However, I don't think that Marco Rubio is 15 points ahead at this point. I think it's closer than maybe a lot of people who think that Vance is a shoo-in would like to admit. I don't think it's a 15-point lead. I do believe that there will be some sort of primary process. Steve, we were talking about this on Buy, Sell, or Hold earlier this week. We were kind of game theorying out who Marco Rubio's support could be. You made a comment along the lines of better be careful not to get the never Trump cohort behind you because then they'll do to him what they tried to do to Ron DeSantis. Mm-hmm. I was that was rattling around in my brain for a while, and I have a question for you about this. How do they pull that off, though, when he's currently in the administration?
0: Well, see, this goes to a theory. I was going to just let you guys give your general answers, and I have a theory as to what this poll symbolizes, and I think it'll answer some of your question. My theory is what this poll is just as a proxy for the dissatisfaction with the direction of the Trump administration as a whole, okay? And J.D. as crown princes, J.D. and Rubio were each given their own realms to have sovereignty over, right? So J.D. was essentially given the domestic agenda and the fraud, waste, and abuse, okay? And Rubio is, of course, Secretary of State, National Security Advisor. And that's where the Trump administration is actually expending all of its political capital is in that arena. And so you're going to constantly see Rubio playing offense in its messaging. You're going to constantly see Rubio with a coherent message because that's where Trump is. Trump is literally taking all the political capital that he won in 2024. And this is not a judgment or a criticism. This is an analysis, this is an observation. He is spending it all on Iran and the Middle East. Whether you agree with that, whether you like that's what he's doing, maybe you hate that's what he's doing, is irrelevant to me. I mean, I'm that's not the analysis I'm giving you. It's just that's what he's doing. And we've never heard Donald Trump ever as a politician ever say anything like, I guess we'll just have to pay $5 in gas for a while. This is the guy that will literally, I mean, he stood up to my old producer, Rebecca, at an event televised nationally in Iowa during the last caucus cycle and said, we're probably not going to be able to be pro-life and win the next election. He just did. I mean, this is the guy that if he doesn't think it'll win, he'll stop doing stuff. We've never seen a hill Trump will die on.
4: So,
0: to this
4: not
0: extent.
4: That I expect anything to make sense, and I totally am jiving with what you're saying. But if that, then why is Rubio rising? He's the leader of the thing that the base doesn't want. He should not be rising.
0: This gets to what one base doesn't want. We're determining what is the base right now. Okay, we don't know the answer to this. This time last year, we were coming on the tail end of Trump's offensive right out of the inauguration gate. We were all very united. There was an agenda. Right now, nobody knows what the agenda is. Right now, we are clear. Right now, we know that we're spending way more political capital on Iran and the Middle East than we were willing to spend to clean up Minneapolis, right, our own borders, mass deportations, or anything else. And so this has created a mass schism right down the middle, right? And Vance is seen for now as especially by the online crowd. Because I do think a lot of this is an online phenomenon. I recognize some of the people that are adamant about being pro Rubio because they were with us on the DeSantis side. And then when I got to know who they were, I realized these guys are just old never Trumpers. They're just old Rhino establishment people. So there is a danger there for Rubio to get caught in a no man's land where he's not MAGA enough for MAGA, but all the people that really support him and write up the biggest checks, we all know aren't MAGA. And then Vance could just turn around and brand him as, you know, the same thing that that's what Trump did successfully to DeSantis. But we're years away from that. All I think this is right now is a snapshot that shows this base is very divided overall on what our priorities ought to be, what the issue priority ought to be. And so the people that are happy are the ones that have very strong feelings about Israel, the Middle East, in the affirmative, doing something about Iran. Those are the people that are very happy. This is clearly a real conviction for Trump. We've never heard him. We've never seen Trump. He's been a political figure now for over a decade in America, an omnipresent one. He has never been willing to die on a hill and not and expend the amount of political capital that he is on dealing with Iran. And so if you are of that era, and Rubio represents a lot more of that wing, then you're very happy with the priorities of what we're doing right now. If you're not, and if you're closer to the, if you're thinking, I'm not going to be 41 for another decade, okay, and maybe by then I can afford a house, right? And no, you really don't think that, you're not sure you buy anything the intelligence community is selling you, because they lied to you about Hunter Biden's laptop. They lied to you about a P-tape. They lied to you about WMDs in Iraq. The only thing you know for sure is you can't afford to fill up your damn gas tank. If you're in that group, okay, then you have a different take on things. And so I think this is just nothing other than a symptom of the current overall environment at the moment. That is my theory. Thoughts?
9: Yeah, I absolutely agree. I mean, we were paying, what, $1.97 for gas 2 weeks before? In Texas, 2 weeks before that went off. And you're absolutely right. It is this base is not a base. The Republican Party is fractured like nothing that I've ever seen. And it's just something that is going to have to be worked through. And I think this Massey race on Tuesday is going to be something that shows that, right? This is just the party, if you want to call it a party, and I'm always loathe to call it a party. I consider myself a conservative before I consider myself a Republican. But this party doesn't have a base. The Iran war, as you go on, to see boomer cons, to use a term that I probably shouldn't use, a lot of them make up our audience, but to see people that watch Fox News, they think that everything is going swimmingly in Iran, and that, you know, people should buck up and pay the $5 in gas because we're finally going to destroy Iran, and it's just going to come down right after that happens. It'll be quick, and everybody will be happy. And you brought up the housing thing. I found some data.
0: Quickly, I've got only a minute. Go ahead, Rob.
9: Yeah, sorry. It's seven times the average income of an American to buy a house right now. For most of my lifetime, it was about four times to three times. It's just, and that's what's causing all of this. But just wanted to say that I thought you were right. That's it.
0: All right, let's take the exit question here. 1 year from now, which of these candidates won't be running in Iowa for president? Won't be. A, Marco Rubio. B, Ron DeSantis. C, Rand Paul. D, Josh Hawley. Which one won't be? Quickly, just give me a name.
8: Rand was the one and Josh Hawley, but Rand was the one that stuck out to me. Probably not.
0: Okay.
4: Ron DeSantis.
0: What do you think it is?
9: Hawley.
0: Hawley won't be a year from now. Okay. This is...
8: If what Rob is, if his analysis is true, that means that 2028 is already lost.
0: Well, his scenario is correct. That there is a danger of this being.
8: I'm not saying Rob. I'm not saying you're wrong either.
0: We don't know if he's right or wrong, but I think he could be right. That's my own opinion. But I think a lot of things are on the table and unsettled right now, and this poll reflects that. Okay, and the only group of people that are really happy are the people that think that we do have a generational debt to settle with Iran. I think everybody else is not happy, and thinks that we have generational debts to settle much more closer to home. We'll come back. More Dave's Group in a moment.
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19: And now, how a civilization dies. This data went viral over the past week, compiled from various academic and government sources like the U.S. Census Bureau, showing the percentages of men and women by age 30 who are married by decade. In 1975, 91% of women by the age of 30 were married, while men were at 81%. In 1995, that number drops to 64% by age 30 for women, 54% for men. In 2015, 37% of 30-year-old women were married, while 28% of men could say the same. And in 2025, only about a quarter of women are married by age 30, just about 16.5% for men.
0: Aaron, you're the closest one on this panel to this age group and marrying age, at least for first-time marriages anyway. So let me start with you. How do we fix this?
8: Well, it's easy, Steve. No, it's generally my answer to these questions has been something along the lines of that which you incentivize, you get more of. That's what you disincentivize, you get less of. And I'm talking about in the context of governance. I think that's probably one of the iron laws of governance. And I think it has everything to do with God's design for government in the book of Romans. We've talked about that. So if government is doing its job, it's punishing evil. Okay. Government also, what is it incentivizing? It's punishing, it's disincentivizing evil. What's it doing at the same time? It's incentivizing good behavior. The question is, who gets to define who is good, of course, or what is good behavior? So in the context of marriage, my usual pat answer is that what you incentivize, you get more of. That what you disincentivize, you get less of. So are there policies in place that we could be incentivizing marriage, incentivizing having a lot of kids, incentivizing, disincentivizing being single? However you look at countries, South Korea would be a prime example. Japan, maybe another example as well. Although it sounds like they've maybe had a few more successes, but not along the lines of getting out of their demographic death spiral, which we're barreling towards right now. South Korea has had a lot of policies in place for going on decades now, years now, I should say, that you would think incentivize getting married, having children. I think it's some sort of tax benefits, and they're pretty hefty tax benefits as well. That hasn't really helped in Korea. Hasn't really helped so much in Japan, facing similar types of spirals. So what is the real cause of this? I've seen it postulated just recently. The real cause for this is the fact that everybody's on their phones and they're stressed out, and mammals won't mate when they're stressed out. Maybe our technology has something to do with that. Maybe we're messing too much with our circuitry. I've seen it postulated recently as well that when you don't have economic hope, when you don't really have hope that you can have and you can attain, you can build a better future, that's when things start to go southward. That's when things start to spiral when it comes to this. I've also seen it recently postulated that, hey, this is an unknowable thing. We're messing with, we're trying to address forces that really cannot be understood. Populations wax and wane throughout, you know, history. So let's just let it go. Don't touch it. Don't let immigrants, you know, don't let yourself be replaced with immigration, but just let it go. We don't really understand the cause. Here's the real fix, though, at the end of the day. And I'm telling you the truth. Just in the last 2 or 3 weeks, I've heard all of these things that I just unloaded right there. I've heard all of those. Here's the honest truth. You have to raise children.

0: You have to raise your children to understand that their purpose in life is not the American dream. That would be really nice. That'd be really cool, having a two-car garage. I have a two-car garage. That's really nice. I have a nice house. It's really nice. I'm one of the lucky ones and one of the diminishing numbers of those, at least in my generation, who's been able to do that. Mm. But you know what Bella and I's prime directive is? We really believe this in our lives, and we really want this, and we've been really trying for this. You know what our prime directive is? No matter the house, no matter our living situation, no matter our income situation, making babies who we raise to make babies in the future and raise them up in the church in the way they ought to go.
1: So the first commandment God gives humanity.
0: Yeah.
1: Yeah.
0: So I think that's the real fix. No matter your circumstance, no matter how things are in the uncontrollable realm, no matter how high the gas prices are, no matter how high the mortgage rates are, figuring out a way to be fruitful and multiply. And more often than not through human history, the last couple of generations, last few generations, and really our country as a whole has been an exception to the rule. Enduring has been the name of the game, especially for believers. So you got to raise children to endure. That's, I think, ultimately the real fix.
1: Doc, that's great stuff, by the way, brother.
2: Mm-hmm. Well, we can't turn it around because we don't want to. And wanting to would mean clearly identifying the idols that are stacked up and that we prefer currently over fixing this and then smashing them. We do not want to. So Aaron's right about enduring generationally through that. But you know, it's going to take a level of pain. Just the most honest answer I can give you, and we just all know it. No, the church doesn't want to, men don't want to, women don't want to, and it's all because we love our idolatry right now. Love it.
1: Rob?
3: I'm going to go with a couple things. First thing is, I think if you look at these trends, 1975 was 2 years after Roe v. Wade.
1: Yep.
3: People used to get pregnant and they had to get married, right? Like that's what my parents did. My mom was an unwed teen mother, was 20 by the time she had me, but they got married. You know, that's what happened when this happened. But I'm not as the resident black pillar here, I'm not as black pilled on this as Todd may be. I remember growing up as a kid, and you grew up in Catholic circles around that time, both Todd and Steve. You know, Catholic families, when I was a kid, did not have a lot of kids. Two, maybe three, one a lot of times. But they weren't the huge Catholic families that people think of in the 50s or 60s. Since I've been going back to church all around the country when I travel, but especially here at St. Anne in Coppell, Texas, the amount of young families with like 4 and 5 kids and, you know, needing the van to take the kids to work is amazing. I think that it, as you know, Aaron said, those people that go to church are starting to do it. And I think you see in Gen Z, I mean, the hottest place on a Sunday in Manhattan right now is a Catholic church. They have lines out the door. And you're seeing that at churches across the country with Gen Z, with these kids that are in this demographic range, you know, up to 30. It's weird to think that Gen Zers are now pushing 30, but in their 20s and 30s, you're starting to see that. You see our friend Peachy Keenan, who used to write with us, sometimes writes for Frontier Magazine, has said for a long time, the women will follow the men. That if the men start going to church, the women are going to go to church because that's where they're going to find men. Right. And if those people are looking to get married, and I think they are, I think you're going to see a resurgence in people under 30 getting married. If this isn't just a fad and a flash in the pan and people really are going back to church. So I think that we may have hit the low point, and I think that you might see this start to turn around. I certainly see it in the parishes that I've gone to, especially my home parish here in Texas. There is a crying church is a growing church. And if there's one thing that St. Anne does, is there's a lot of crying, and there's no more cry rooms. You know, it used to be that a Catholic church, that if you had kids, they would stick you into a cry room so that the kids could be away and not be seen. And that's not what's happening nowadays. And I think that that's great.
1: Look at Rob.
0: Ray of sunshine.
1: Look at Rob with a little white pill. It's a little one, but it's a white pill nevertheless. It's a white pill nevertheless.
3: The country's going to be destroyed, but we're going to.

0: have kids.
1: Cyanide, so I should remind Rob, also comes in white pills. But yes.
2: There's the pain.
1: Yes. All right, let's get to the exit question. What's the best advice that you could give to any bachelor in this audience for finding a wife? Aaron.
3: Bachelor?
1: Bachelor, yeah.
3: I would say don't give up. Don't give up. The desire to get married is not a bad one at all. As I said yesterday, I think it was yesterday, I can't remember, the days run together. If you're having trouble, if you're like in your mid-20s, starting to push 30, and this is something that you really strongly desire, is that, has it gone from a good desire, a healthy desire, to a source of, maybe a source of idolatry, that you're so preoccupied with this that you can't think about anything else, and it has to look this way and has to go this way, has to be this way? I would take that to the Lord and really examine, make your peace with, hey, maybe God's plan for my life is not getting married. And if you're at peace with that, I told the story in passing, you know, I kind of made this peace with myself in my life. I was really enjoying being single. I'm like, you know what, God, if this is what you have for me, then I'll be okay with that in my relationship with you and doing things, you know, as a single. And then I met my wife 6 months later. So again, God's not a cosmic vending machine. I'm not saying that same sort of thing that will happen with your life or your search for your partner. But that's kind of my advice.
1: Rob?
0: As the man with the least amount of game on the panel, I'll listen to what you guys say. But no, seriously, you just got to, the one thing I've not done in my life is you just got to ask. You got to ask. It's like being a salesperson. I think that, you know, people hide behind, you know, I came of age during this dating app thing. You know, Match.com was around when I was in my 20s, right? It's that is not the way to find somebody. And that's how I tried to do it. And it didn't work. So, you know, go to places where there's going to be people that are like-minded. Your church probably has a singles group. Go to that. That's where you're going to find somebody with values that are aligned. Because you're certainly not going to find it on Match.com or Bumble or Hinge or Tinder or any of those sorts of things. There's success stories in that, but it's basically become a swipe left, swipe right, and never actually talk to somebody thing. Hmm. You know, that's basically the dating world today.
1: Or AOL dial-up chat rooms, Todd.
2: Being a man is not a leisure pursuit, and if you think it is, you've already found your wife.
1: Okay. Let's do our kicker topic. What's the best advice you would give for a bachelorette in this audience for finding a husband, Todd?
2: Your emotions are not your God.
1: That's really good. That a lot of women need to be told, frankly, because you feel something does not mean it's true. And I understand that's easy to hear from us as guys, okay? But I say this not just as a guy, but someone who's been married for almost 30 years and has raised two daughters. You know, just as we are constantly telling the guys, your desires, your conveniences, your leisure pursuits are not truth. Women need to hear, just because you feel something doesn't mean it's true. All right? Your feelings have to be held to a standard of truth. And then if you hold yourself to a standard of truth, your feelings will change, as opposed to letting feelings be your truth. Could not agree more with that. Rob.
0: Smack the guy over the head if he's not making a move. Every single guy that I know that is married, that is what's happened. Because men just don't take shots. My mother did it to my dad. Friends I went to college with, all of their wives did it to them. It's counterintuitive. But if there's somebody you're interested in, make the move.
1: Aaron.
3: Man looks at outward appearance. The Lord looks at the heart. And I don't mean that in an attraction sort of way. I think it's good and healthy and right and okay for you to be attracted. But that should not be the only thing. But what I do mean it more, much more, is what I've talked about over and over again. Standards versus expectations. Standards are that which you have in your closed hand. Meaning he has to love Jesus. He has to be productive, have a job. He has to show some desire, some effort at actually getting to know you, like actually know you. So, things like that, those standards. Expectations are how maybe in your own mind you want that to look. Well, he loves Jesus, and therefore he's serving in the worship group, or He loves Jesus, and therefore it has to look like this, mm-hmm. loving Jesus this way.
1: Mm-hmm.
3: Be really careful about that, because those expectations can kind of disguise themselves as standards, and I think that's unhealthy, can be unhealthy.
1: That's good, too. Let's get to predictions. Rob, I'll go to you. Go ahead.
0: The New England Patriots are going to have a horrible season next year.
3: Yes, they are.
0: Schedule looks horrible. We'll just go with that. So I'll go back to the black pill for this at the end.
1: That's going to be an interesting season with the star running back counter-signaling the head coach. That'll be interesting. All right, Todd.
2: The Odyssey movie will be the Bud Light of 2026, one of the greatest financial disasters in cinema history.
1: What an analogy that is.
3: Wow.
1: Aaron.
3: You see this from time to time when a random candidate in a random place has viral moment or viral moments. They end up just being an online phenomenon, and that's kind of it. And you never hear from them again.
1: Like that one Hispanic chick in Texas?
3: Spencer Pratt is not an online phenomenon. Hmm. There's a reason why he's taking arrows right now. Now, I don't know if that's going to be enough for him to win the L.A. mayoral race. I kind of doubt it. But that guy, the midichlorians of political messaging, from a populist perspective, he's pretty long on the promises, pretty short on the details. But the midichlorians for political messaging and populist instincts, off the frickin' charts.
1: Yeah, he is stepping on some shibboleths for sure. He is smashing some shibboleths of the damned for sure. All right, my prediction this week, because last week's turned out to be dead right, there was going to be no Richter scale movement or anything off of any UFO release for much of the, not for necessarily the good reasons, but it would literally take aliens landing on that first Wednesday night NFL game in prime time and interrupting that for people to give a rip. We're going to learn the reason that southern states aren't going as far as we would like in eliminating race-based districts, like South Carolina, for example. Is they're concerned about two things. Race rioting is one. You ready for this one, Todd? Here's the other thing they're going to be concerned about. Black college athletes in those states that may be induced to sit out games in protest, that might be induced by social media to essentially make a statement against fascism and racism, in air quotes, by sitting out key games and not playing in order to protest getting rid of all the racial gerrymandering. And I think those are the two reasons we're going to learn a lot of these red states didn't go as far as they could have and should have in order to win.
2: But it's not idolatry.
1: Robin, it's good to see you, brother. Thank you.
0: Thanks for having me on.
1: You bet. It'll be your turn on the Feedback Friday next.

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